0: You and slowing in Kirkland. Stay tuned to KKNW. The Matt McNeil Show is coming up in the 5 o'clock hour here.
1: NBC News Radio, I'm Scott Carr. Wildfires burning in eastern Washington remain at 0% containment. The fires have forced nearly 65,000 people from their homes and destroyed some 700 buildings around the Spokane area. No deaths are reported yet. Spokane's the state's second largest city. Strong winds are pushing the fire so quickly, entire neighborhoods have been destroyed. A man suspected of starting one of the fires was in court today. Aaron Farinacci arrested by a SWAT team Monday after a witness said he saw the man acting suspiciously near where the Old Trails fire started on Saturday. He's being held on a $1 million bond. President Trump said today a new round of talks will be Iran's last chance to make a deal. NBC's Chris Pallone reports Trump today called the Iranian regime unbelievably duplicitous after it denied the talks were taking place yesterday.
2: The president said he called off massive strikes against Iran's civilian infrastructure over the weekend at the urging of U.S. allies in the region.
3: I want to give them every last chance before decapitation.
1: Pallone reports that Trump says that discussions with Iran are ongoing.
2: Though Iran insists it is not negotiating with the U.S.
3: They don't like saying that they're talking. So I say, wait, we're in talks. Big deal.
2: Trump says a closed critical shipping lane could reopen today. Oil prices dropped on the news.
1: That led to stock market gains Tuesday. The Dow Jones added 907 points, a new record high. Three more people who had been accused of vandalizing the Lincoln Memorial Reflecting Pool in Washington have had their charges dropped. This days after dismissing a similar case against the Olympic canoeist David Hearn. Prosecutors say the damage was caused by contractors during the pool's renovation, reversing earlier claims that the defendants were responsible. Primary elections are being held today in Michigan, Missouri, Kansas, Virginia, and Washington State. One of the closely watched races, the Democratic runoff for the U.S. Senate seat in Michigan. Scott Carr, NBC News Radio. In Texas, a new lawsuit claims that posting the Ten Commandments in all public schools statewide violates the state's newly passed Parental Rights Amendment, which gives parents the right to make decisions concerning the child's upbringing. Jonathan Covey with Texas Values, who's long argued the Bible verses need to be highlighted in schools, says he doesn't think the lawsuit will succeed.
4: Parents don't have a constitutional right to remove historically significant subjects from the public school curriculum.
1: There's been several attempts to block the posting of the Ten Commandments, but they've all failed in court so far.
4: Public education has always included subjects that families may disagree with. The question is whether the legislature can recognize the historical influence of the Ten Commandments, and we believe the answer is yes.
1: Two former award-winning CBS News and 60 Minutes correspondents are moving into academia. Following combative dismissals from the network, Daria Albinger has the update.
5: Sharon Alfonsi and Scott Pelley will serve as journalists in residence for Columbia Journalism School's upcoming academic year. The former CBS News correspondents, who have covered some of the defining stories of the past few decades, will be a part of the school's Democracy Initiative, a key part of Dean Jelani Cobb's vision for the J School's next decade. It focuses on Columbia's role in teaching the next generation of reporters and strengthening journalism's role in sustaining democracy. Alfonsi and Pelley will lecture and mentor students. They'll also both contribute a piece to the Columbia Journalism Review. In New York, I'm Daria Albinger.
1: NBC's The Voice program is doing its first ever celebrity edition. The network said Tuesday it'll start production on The Voice Celebrity with Kiki Palmer set to host. The show's set to air sometime next year. There was no Powerball jackpot winner Monday night. No one matched all six numbers, so the grand prize jumps to an estimated $786 million. The next drawing is Wednesday night. Scott Carr, NBC News Radio.
6: A Better Life with Dr. Sanjay Gupta.
7: There are lots of things you can measure to get an idea of how healthy you are at any given moment. Temperature, heart rate, blood pressure, just to name a few. But how about how healthy you will be and how long you're likely to live? According to a new study out of the University at Buffalo, two simple strength tests are pretty accurate at predicting longevity in older women. One is hand grip strength, and the other is how quickly people can stand up from a seated position without using their arms. By the way, I remember interviewing former President Jimmy Carter when he was quite old and being really impressed how he just popped out of the chair without using his arms. Not a lot of older people can actually do that. But I think the message here is that maintaining strength as you age is going to help you perform everyday activities, but also help you avoid injury and stay independent. I'm Dr. Sanjay Gupta, helping you live a better life.
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0: Time now for a quick look at our KKNW weather outlook. We'll continue to see patchy smoke through the night, otherwise mostly clear with a low around 57, then patchy smoke for Wednesday morning, sunny in the afternoon and a high near 86. Sunny Thursday, high near 88, sunny Friday, high near 86.
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0: 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It is the Matt McNeil Show for your Tuesday. Good to have you with us here today. Cliff Schechter is scheduled to join us here in about a half an hour. We'll get an update on some of the news with him. And then, of course, next hour, Patrick Cooligan from the Minnesota Reformer will talk to Brett about some of the news of the day. Patrick, how are we today?
1: Doing well. How's your Tuesday?
0: Going great. You know why?
1: Why is that?
0: Because movie theaters in the Twin Cities, because we are a major metro area, will start movies in the early morning. And so this morning, I got up and I headed over to the movie theater to catch Spider-Man, and it was good. That was great. But here was even the best part. We snuck in donuts and coffee. I mean, come on. That's just brilliance right there. So I'm sitting in the theater having some donuts and coffee and watching the movie on the big screen with plenty of time to get the rest of the stuff done for the day. I feel pretty good about it. Have you seen that movie yet or no?
1: I have not seen any of the major movies lately, unfortunately. Yeah.
0: It's pretty good. And it's so funny because, I mean, every time one of these movies comes on out, there's always the counterculture people that come on out and they're like, it's so washed up, it's horrible. You notice those guys aren't talking a lot right now. That movie made, what, $360 million in its opening weekend, and it's going to definitely be a billion-dollar movie. And what is it, Tom Holland? Tom Holland is, there's a legit chance Tom Holland is the biggest movie star on the planet right now, I would actually have to say. He is fantastic. The guy that plays Punisher, he is fantastic. Yeah, it was a fun film. And you know what? That's what I want in the summer. I want something fun. Not everything has to be My Dinner with Andre. Although Spider-Man and Punisher doing My Dinner with Andre. Now that would be, I would watch that. That would be entertaining. So yeah, very good. Hey, rural life, country life has a lot of pluses. It really does. And there are a lot of nice things out that you can find out in the country, for sure. But I will say there are some times in the metro areas like, wait a minute, an 8:15 start time? Yes! There we go. We have to stop by the donut shop before we go in there. I don't want to explain how I snuck the donuts in. Let's just put it this way. It wasn't in the pockets. Anyway, no, it was in a bag. It was in the bag. The person working the front was like, yeah, whatever, fine, go ahead. That was what it is. 952-946-6205. Speaking of food, or kinda, Chipotle, the chain here on Tuesday, has removed jalapenos from some of its chain's restaurants after identifying peppers as a potential ingredient tied to the salmonella outbreak, replacing them with supplies from different growers. Wait a second here. You're saying to yourself, I know about measles, and I know about the poop lettuce. What was this about salmonella? Oh, that's right. The crack staff, and I mean staff that's on crack over at the Department of Health and Human Services, they basically have another outbreak on their hands because, you know, being anti-vax all the time is constantly exhausting, so they don't have anything else to do. The company said it began tracing ingredients through its supply chain after learning of a potential outbreak of an identified jalapenos from a common lot as possible source. Out of an abundance of caution, to save our butts, we proactively removed the jalapenos from our restaurant and replaced them with products from different growers. Tamako. Adding that it was cooperating with the public health authorities investigating the outbreaks. Shares of Chipotle fell 7%. Early on Tuesday, Bloomberg reported the company had removed jalapenos from the multiple stores in Minnesota. Hello. After learning the peppers may be linked to salmonella outbreak in the state that had sickened 110 people. Wait a second. 110 people have been sickened by salmonella in the state, and not a single freaking news outlet in the state has said a damn thing about this? Because I got this from The Guardian, my local news source. Via the UK. Wait a minute. We've had 110 cases of salmonella in Minnesota, and not one single freaking local news outlet has reported on this? Hey, Matt, come on. We don't want the corporate profits to get hurt. Yeah, just the people. That outbreak, by the way, is separate from the one centering on the case of Cyclosporiasis, the poop lettuce, the intestinal illness that has affected 9 states. The that outbreak has sickened more than 6,700 people nationwide, including 2 in Michigan who have passed away. Now, it would be noted, I want to make sure I say this, the 2 people that passed away had actually a lot of other health issues along with it. So I'm not saying that that's, you know, good, no. But as far as most people that are getting the poop lettuce virus disease, that basically it's not deadly. It can be, very painful, and, you might need medical care, that's for sure. But just keep that in mind. 952-946-6205. Another thing I wanted to mention here before I get into Operation Cluster F. Yesterday, I talked about the fact that on Friday, Pirro dropped the charges against the Olympic canoeist for, as they said, they insisted he had been scuba diving with a razor blade through the entire reflecting pool and cutting it to shreds. They said they had evidence. You remember her sitting there, oh, we know he did it. Well, funny story, he didn't. And as I said yesterday, I found it very suspicious that the defense team had requested the entire transcripts of the grand jury, all the content, all the evidence, all that was brought in, because as people have said, is that it was clear these charges were made up. And so the defense team wanted to see how they presented this to the grand jury. And within a few hours, Pirro is out there saying, oh, we are so sorry. We should have never charged you with the crime. Because, frankly, if they knowingly, intentionally lied to the grand jury, they could lose their law licenses. And I think that this is kind of all of a sudden everyone was kind of scrambling. Well, today, the rest of the other shoe did fall. The DOJ dropped charges against the 3 remaining defendants accused of vandalizing the Lincoln Memorial reflecting pool after the president blew up at the U.S. attorney for D.C. for dismissing similar charges against David Hearn. The DOJ dismissed the felony charges against Hearn, 67 years old, a former slalom canoeist, on Friday, saying that the bright green algae plaguing the pool, as well as the pool's peeling paint, was the result of flawed installation by the contractor. The move drew the ire of Trump, who is basically that's a replay. In addition to Hearn, federal prosecutors also dropped misdemeanor charges against 3 other accused of similar damage to the pool, Justin Carino, Cameron Thiers, and Sophie Dennison Gibby. According to the court records, they are each accused of destruction of property with a value of less than $1,000. I once again guarantee you the grand jury testimony they want to sweep this under the rug as fast as they possibly can. Because, they know, there are, without a doubt in my mind, I mean, Todd Blanche today got through the Senate Judiciary Committee to basically get out to a floor vote on the Senate. And the Senate is, the U.S. Senate is going to put Donald Trump's personal attorney, who is clearly his personal attorney. I mean, this is not a doubt. There is no Republican that can sit there with a straight face and say, well, they pinky swore promised that they are not going to, those are going to be 2 separate entities. Blanche is openly engaging as Trump's private lawyer. And once again, the same Republicans are there who in 2016 blew their lid because Bill Clinton, the husband, former president and husband of then candidate Hillary Clinton, talked with Barack Obama's attorney general for about 5 minutes on an airport tarmac in Phoenix. And they lost their mind, saying that never in the world should the president or a candidate ever be talking to the DOJ. How dare you? And yet here they are. I mean, Blanche has literally got the knee pads on right now, and they don't seem to care. This is just who they are. This is just what it's going to be. Corruption upon corruption. This is about circling the wagons and protecting themselves because they know that this upcoming election is not going to go well for them. 952-946-6205. Speaking of things not going well, Operation Cluster F. That's right. Our regular update on the war in Iran. Now, it is so wild to watch the American economic markets in response to what is being said by Trump administration officials. Trump and the officials itself as well, compared to reality. Because today, if you were to believe the markets and how they're being presented right now, that the, you know, you'd be looking at, let's see here, let me pull it up here. There it is. The Dow Jones is up 907 points today. S&P was up 136, and the NASDAQ was up 671. All right? Oil at the same time was down 472 for the West Texas crude. Brent was down 463. Now, you're saying to yourself, boy, with numbers like this, the Iran war is over. No, it's not. It's not even close to over. It's not. But Besent says, okay, so what's going on right now? Iran is negotiating with Oman, and I talked about this yesterday as well. These are the two primary countries on either side of the Strait of Hormuz. And Iran, tired of dealing with the United States because Trump lies to them all the time, is now basically just saying, okay, fine, we're willing to get this straight open again, but we're going to do it with you, and this is going to be our deal, and we're going to take a fee. I'll come back to that here in a second. The Iranian military foreign ministry spokesperson said Iran and Oman are continuing talks aimed at ensuring a safe flow of traffic through the Strait of Hormuz, with discussions focused on designating safe inbound and outbound lanes. Oman wants their lanes to be open. Basically, this comes down to Iran just wants the one lane that comes close to their shoreline to be the only one that's open, and then the other one closed down. So that's kind of where this argument is at right now. Oman seems to be willing to cave on this a little bit. Meanwhile, Besent, the Treasury Secretary, says the deal opened the Strait of Hormuz could come as early as today or tomorrow. The deal would allow freedom of movement for commercial vessels. Freedom of movement, also what's happening in Donald Trump's bowels. Yikes. Sorry. I got another boom boom. All right, thank you, Mr. President. There you go. I love how the fact that, you know, once again, the U.S. is so mean girls to Oman. It's like, my God, I can't believe they're negotiating with them. Not us. But this has nothing to do with them. So Besent speaking in on this, it really is just, you know, lip service. I'll come back with more. It's the Matt McNeil Show.
2: Look around. 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

0: Besant is out there basically because Iran and Oman, and once again, Iran, by all accounts, doesn't really want anything to do directly with the United States, really at all. They're trying to, because, and this is, once again, the active market manipulation of this administration. Trust me, these guys are making a lot of money, and then they're short selling their stocks and getting out of it, and they're making, so this is basically a grift. This whole thing is a grift. But the United States has nothing to do with this, and to my knowledge, this doesn't mean that Iran and Oman are not negotiating the end of hostilities. They're just opening up the Strait of Hormuz. And the United States is so desperate to get this thing open again that they are not only they're basically conceding the power of negotiations to Oman, which, okay, but as well, I want to make sure I use the terminology that Besant used. The deal would allow freedom of movement for commercial vessels. When asked about whether that meant Iran would be allowed to apply fees to transit the Strait of Hormuz, he once again reiterated, there'll be freedom of movement. Okay, that sounds like to me the United States is already conceding that Iran's going to be able to charge fees and there's not really much they can do about it because they need that strait open now. So once again, Iran is winning this, which is disturbing. Also, there's no clarification how exactly the U.S. is involved in talks with Iran on the Strait of Hormuz. About 24 hours ago, Trump was talking in the Oval Office about how the talks were underway with the Iranians. He seemed to suggest talks were direct. That wasn't the case. There were no direct talks with them. But certainly the U.S. is involved in the fringes, and certainly talking to the Omanis, if not directly to the Iranians. But, you know, it sure sounds like they're on the outside looking in. But once again, you are having people who are on the outside looking in saying definitives about this to manipulate the markets so they can make a lot of money before this whole thing crashes down. Now, going back to the other side of this conflict, with the Israeli side over on the Mediterranean side of the Middle East, apparently, you remember we were talking last week about how, oh, great, looks like there might be a peace plan in place with some place in some of these areas. Well, not so much. Israeli and Lebanese officials appear to be in a deadlock as they enter their seventh round of negotiations. Israelis have noted they're unwilling to withdraw from any additional so-called pilot zones, while the Lebanese government for now is pushing for greater withdrawal by the Israelis and a clearer timeline for those withdrawals. But once again, it doesn't seem like that's going. Netanyahu, once again, I don't think has any intention of withdrawing for either the Gaza or from Lebanon. I don't think he really does have the intention. Meanwhile, on the other side of the Arabian Peninsula, India's shipping ministers said an Indian vessel has sunk and was struck by a projectile near Yemeni waters and basically an unprovoked attack. All 14 seafarers were on board the MSV Faiz Noor Aliya ship, including 13 Indians, have been safely rescued by the Yemeni Coast Guard, according to the minister. We have instructed the Director General Maritime Administration to take immediate steps, coordination with the agencies there. Well, you know, not much you can do when it's the Houthis basically blowing up ships out in the Red Sea Straits now. Iran is likely to stick to its demand of imposing fees as part of a mechanism to control shipping through the Strait of Hormuz because of the amount of pressure Trump is facing at home, according to a professor of world studies at the University of Tehran. Trump is under a lot of economic pressure as petrol prices remain much higher than they were before the war. Furthermore, a lot of Congress members, including the Republicans and the majority of Americans, oppose the war. Both of those are factual. So the Iranian side sees the data and realizes they have some leverage on Trump, and they see themselves as victim of an illegal war that had cost Iran a lot. As a result, Iranian officials are likely to conclude that this is the best time to establish a mechanism to get paid for some of the damages because of the pressures that Trump is facing. Now, that's, once again, I'm going to be clear, that's from some guy in Iran. Not saying he's lying, but at the same time, perspective. You know, if he doesn't push the Iranian narrative, I guarantee you he's not going to see dinner tonight. Now, that being said, there is something which is actually a little bit of a concern for the United States. Apparently, and this is from Reuters, the United States Army has pretty much used virtually all of its long-range precision missiles. I want to repeat that. We have apparently used most of our long-range precision missiles, and we're out. This is because this is testosterone war. That's what this is. This is all this is testosterone war. This is tough guy, blow something up. Tough guy, blow something up. Blow something up, tough guy. There's no plan. There's no strategy. This is just launch a bunch of ordnance at something and hope that they get tired. And now our military is starting to really get to a point where it's suffering. And I'm sorry. I mean, this is a big freaking problem. This is probably a larger part of the whole thing. This is probably a larger element of why the United States is desperately trying to get out of this, is because they don't have the munitions to fight anymore. Because they didn't have a game plan or a strategy to begin with. It was just testosterone war. We're going to blow stuff up. At what point, I mean, we're going to use slingshots? What are we going to use at this point? Let's go into the Strait of Hormuz crisis tracker. 12 total ships going through the Strait of Hormuz. That is 1/10 of what is normally going through before Donald Trump and started this stupid war. And, that's not a lot. But it is 12. Actually, I will say this. It's actually a higher number than it's been all week. So 12 is, I guess, okay. Gasoline is slightly less. It's basically a half cent less for regular unleaded. Diesel, though, is still a bit of a problem as that continues to go higher. And I'm wondering almost if this is what the whole game plan is, okay, fine, the trade-off is Trump will lower prices for unleaded, but for diesel, we're going to keep pumping those up because we need to make money somewhere. Diesel prices are up to $5.37 a gallon. So, yeah, dramatically more expensive so than it was before. I want to go back as I wrap up this before we got Schechter coming in here in just a few minutes. The one of the things which is clear to me, at least, is there is a definitive manipulation of the markets going on. I mean, that's all you're seeing right now. We have a weakened military. We do. We're out of freaking missiles at this point. We have no path. We're not even talking with the Iranians. We're basically now at the mercy of Oman to just even get the Strait of Hormuz open, let alone even talk about the Red Sea and that strait with the Houthis or shutting that down. You have, once again, a dramatic decrease in the amount of reserves and supplies. We have never been this light in gasoline in decades. We don't have the reserves. We don't have the supplies. There is such clear market manipulation. Anyone with half a brain would be saying the market should be down somewhat, maybe not, 10,000 points, but a few thousand at least, just saying, hey, we got to be careful. And we keep acting like it's our birthday. And, Trump just popped out of a cake. Yikes. Yikes. Talk about salmonella. Oh, God. All right. We'll come back. Cliff Schechter when we return. It's the Matt McNeil Show.
1: NBC News Radio, I'm Scott Carr. Wildfires burning in eastern Washington remain at 0% containment. The fires have forced nearly 65,000 people from their homes and destroyed some 700 buildings in Spokane. So far, no reports of deaths. A man suspected of starting one of the fires was in court today. Aaron Farinacci was arrested by a SWAT team Monday after a witness says he saw Farinacci acting suspiciously near where the Old Trails fire started on Saturday. He's being held on a $1 million bond. A report says at least 12 states have reported cyber attacks now against their water systems that may be linked to Iran. ABC News says officials in Michigan, one of the newer states to report the attacks, are monitoring the situation and coordinating with federal partners. There's been no reports of any disruption to water supplies or wastewater treatment. Several reports cite U.S. officials saying the attacks may be linked to Iran. Scott Carr, NBC News Radio.
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6: Time now for a quick look at our KKNW weather outlook. We'll continue to see patchy smoke through the night. Otherwise, mostly clear with a low around 57, then patchy smoke for Wednesday morning. Sunny in the afternoon and a high near 86. Sunny Thursday, high near 88. Sunny Friday, high near 86.
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0: 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In the afternoon drive and nighttime hours in Seattle, 1150 AM KKNW. And, of course, in Minneapolis, St. Paul on AM 950, the Progressive Voice of Minnesota. It is the Matt McNeil Show for your Tuesday. Cliff Schechter is kind enough to join us. The Blue Amp Media Network, you can find it on Substack. It is there. It is all for your pleasure. Tons of great content that will make you a smarter individual. Cliff is kind enough to take some time today. Hey, Cliff.
1: Hey, buddy, how are you?
0: I'm doing okay, man. It's been a few months. I haven't chatted with you for a while. Blue Amp.
1: I've missed you.
0: Well, it's all right. There's someone did. All right. Blue Amp going crazy, man. I congratulations once again. I think you get it. You get where this is all kind of going, and your little network you got over there is pretty solid.
1: Well, I mean, that's really kind of you. I don't know. Some days I wake up, I don't even know, if I get how to put my pants on correctly. So you're already starting off with a nice compliment. Media landscape changes all the damn time. You just sort of try to do what you can and the Substack. We had this sort of, novel idea that where we just said what we really thought and decided to write the way humans write. As opposed to AI, and decided to, have videos where we have, can have incredibly interesting people on, and like, we've gotten lucky with some. I was just lucky enough to, I did earlier today to talk to Ivo Dalder, if you remember him. He was the ambassador to NATO under President Obama. And he actually is a funny guy and a Cubs fan. So, not that I am, just a baseball fan. So we had some conversations that were fun about baseball and about, whether NATO will be in existence in 10 years with us in it. So, a little bit of this, a little bit of that.
0: Yeah. You and I actually do have an important topic to talk about to begin with here, because there is first of all, we can have a discussion, and I'm going to start this by how I always say it. Israel has a right to exist as a country, and they have a right to not be attacked by other people. And when they are attacked, they have a right to strike back. Now, that being said, we can say that Netanyahu has basically taken this to an extreme. What's happening in the Gaza, the West Bank, southern Syria, Lebanon. Most of us, I don't think, agree with that. We don't agree with Netanyahu. That is who we do not agree with, is Benjamin Netanyahu and his administration. And most of the people in Israel do not agree with him. That's why he keeps postponing elections. That also.
1: And trying to undo the courts so they can't overturn what he does, just like a certain other leader in this country.
0: Exactly. On the other side, you also, on this country, we have AIPAC. And there is some people that are very frustrated when it comes to political funding. I mean, that whole, Citizens United ruling, it's hard. And there's this feeling of, that AIPAC, you can agree, we can disagree on this, whether or not it's people making their voices heard, or it's a group that has an ulterior motive.
1: PACs overall tend to, again, I have had some, worked for some. I think it depends on who it is. I think AIPAC has had a disproportionate in the past, disproportionately spent money to get things done. And I think that has been a net negative for our country. Absolutely. Mm-hmm. At the same time, if all you do is say AIPAC, that's a candidate of AIPAC, that's a whatever. There's a point where those of us who are Jewish start hearing things that cross a line into what is clearly anti-Semitism. And I've tried to explain this to people on the left who aren't, I don't think, mean it. There are others who I do very much think mean it. But if the conspiracy theories about Jews over the years, if you read the protocols of the Elders of Zion, for example, about Jews having outsized influence and being all powerful and almost like, evil in that way. If all you're doing is talking about AIPAC, which, by the way, doesn't even crack the top 15 in terms of political spending, then not only are you not being honest, but you're actually, if that's what you focus on, just that, instead of saying what I just said, which is AIPAC sucks. They're mostly a Republican front group.
0: Yes.
1: I don't like them at all. I don't like what they support. I can say all of that. And I think they spend too much damn money in elections. But there's a big difference between that and just literally having AIPAC threats, where that's all you say all the time. And that people can't understand that they're crossing a line there to where it starts sounding a lot like Jew after a while. The same thing with Zionist. The same thing. Zionism, you can make up any, you know, whatever you want to believe it is. But in this world, there are things, and they do have actual meanings attached to them. Mm-hmm. And Zionism started by a socialist, by the way, in the 1890s, or thought of Theodor Herzl in Austria, was about the fact that Jews had been suffered from pogroms everywhere, which is how I'm here, because we got pretty much chased out of every country. And the fact that it was about self-determination. It was about there being one country. How many Christian countries are there? How many Muslim countries are there? How many? One country where Jews could feel they were safe. This was before the Holocaust. So when you do all that, and all you say, you call people, you know, just, you know, act like Zionism is horrible. Is it horrible for that Norwegians want to live in Norway? Is it horrible? That, I mean, it just, it's so out of proportion. And it's when it becomes out of proportion that to those of us who are Jewish and have a history of, oh, I don't know, the Crusades, the Spanish Inquisition being blamed for Jesus, pogroms everywhere, being forced into the Pale, the Holocaust, the Dreyfus Affair. I can go on if you want me to forever. Maybe that it starts ringing wrong to our ears and that people can't understand that. Mm-hmm. We're supposed to be liberal. There are people that I will never associate with again. There are people I will never have anything to do with again. I've had my son called a Jewish slur on a soccer field that had never happened until recently. And yeah, there's a real anti-Semitism problem on the left. And anybody who doesn't accept that or agree with that or believe that is not in reality right now. And that is completely different from condemning Bibi Netanyahu, who has murdered people, innocent Gazans, and is a piece of something I'm not allowed to say on your radio show. And I think I would like to see him sitting on a docket in The Hague alongside of Donald Trump, Vladimir Putin, and everybody else. There, I just said that. But if I say, sometimes I'll say everything I just said, and they'll be like, see, you refuse to criticize your own. And I'm like, right.
0: Well,
1: you're right. What I just said about Netanyahu and whatever, no criticism.
0: And you're right. And the reason I want Cliff to talk about this, because I'm going to back him up, because I've heard this too, where there is this exaggeration of, you can hate PACs, you can disagree with the PAC that might be championing Ireland or China or Japan or Australia or something like that. I can understand that. You don't want that? That's understandable. But it's the fact that those PACs do exist and no one seems to complain about them. And there's also this, you know, it's Netanyahu. And once again, one of the first things we said is that there's a lot of people in Israel that do not like Benjamin Netanyahu. He keeps trying to push off elections because he knows he's going to get trounced. And so this is him and his extreme far right government. That's not Israel. That's not all Jews.
1: And no, the majority don't want to be in Gaza in any poll at this point. So I would simply say, you know, and I've said this to people before on the left, if you're going to blame every Israeli for Netanyahu, who's used every method, a lot like Donald Trump, electoral college and gerrymandering, whatever, Netanyahu's done the same thing to undermine. He's found ways to when he's been about to lose, to join up with any crazy group, a party that has five members in it to keep a majority. He's messed with the independence of the judiciary and ignored the Supreme Court there. Sound familiar? So in the end, if you're going to equate all, you know, say, well, all Israelis are responsible, well, then you, whoever's listening, who's saying that, is responsible for Alex Peretti. And you're also responsible for Rene Good. And you're responsible for fishermen killed off the coast of Venezuela. And you're responsible for Iran. And you're responsible for the tariffs. And you're responsible for the fact that we're fighting with all of our allies in NATO and might bomb Greenland. I mean, you don't get to just do that with Jews. Mm-hmm. If you're going to say that a leader of a country, and we have one of the worst in the frickin' world, yep, right now, if that whole country is to blame, if there's collective blame, well, you know what? Then we're all collectively to blame for Donald Trump.
0: And you bring up historically, I mean, I was stationed in Nuremberg, okay? If you go into Nuremberg in the city town, there's this huge church, lovely clock. They come out, little figurines. It's on the site of a synagogue. They burned the synagogue down and built the church on top of that. That is a story that is played over and over and over in every freaking country in Europe. This has always been the case. And it's because there has always been this anti-Semitism that's existed. We are supposed to be getting past this. And once again, it doesn't take a master's level, you know, foreign relations person to be able to say, I stand by Israel. I don't like Netanyahu. I stand by the Jewish people, and I want them to be able to survive and have their own country and have their own place. I don't agree necessarily with what's going on in the West Bank right now. You can do those things. You have to try.
1: I've done all of those things.
0: Yes.
1: And I've said that the settlers in the West Bank, most of whom, as far as I'm concerned, are a bunch of thugs, should be arrested for illegally settling there. Many of them have committed acts of violence against Palestinians. They should absolutely be held legally responsible. And in many cases, real acts of violence, they should have the key thrown away, be put in prison for the rest of their damn lives. Mm-hmm. Like, again, I don't want innocent Gazan children to die any more than I want innocent Armenian children or innocent Ukrainian children. But it's when people just focus on one place, and it's when people you thought you knew won't acknowledge anymore that October 7th happened and started this whole round of violence, where the most Jews were killed since the Holocaust in one day. You had people who were kidnapped and weren't given back for months, but you know what they did do? They sent them things like lockets of their relatives' hair or whatever to torture these people whose relatives they had kidnapped. They burned people alive. They raped women and they live streamed it. They shot children in front of parents and parents in front of children. It was an act of utter barbarity. And the response was, of course, because you have Netanyahu, like the response you'd expect from Trump after something like that, was to overdo it by a lot and go and kill a lot of innocent civilians. But if you don't acknowledge that October 7th happened, you don't acknowledge that Hamas built tunnels underground, you don't acknowledge that a number now who claimed they were doctors or nurses or whoever in hospitals have been outed, they were actual terrorists hiding in those outfits, then you're just not acknowledging the truth. And I'm not going to deal with people. I don't give a damn if we're supposed to be wearing the same jerseys. If you are going to disrespect and endanger my family, then I don't want anything more to do with you, whether you're a Democrat or a Republican. And sadly, there are going to be a lot of people, if they don't update their thinking, are going to learn, because Republicans every 4 years would say Jews are going to walk away from the Democratic Party. Well, I'm seeing it now in large numbers. And Jews have actually disproportionately helped fund the Democratic Party, and it may be why the DNC is having trouble raising money. And I don't want this to happen, and I don't want it to happen for me. But there's a point when you nominate somebody in New York, in whatever the hell her name is, Chevalier, who went out the day after October 7th and celebrated October 7th. You celebrated a massacre of people like me, and you think I should support you? And people who are Democrats, when I say that to them, like, look at me blankly, like I'm saying something weird. Like, would they do that? Mm-hmm. If somebody went out and celebrated after a bombing of Gazan children and I endorsed them, what would you think of me?
0: Exactly.
1: You think I was a ghoul, because I would be a ghoul for doing that.
0: That's why there is a responsibility for us as Democrats, when you hear a candidate, if you hear somebody who's kind of starting to blur those lines, to stop them right there and have them clarify. Because I think that if we allow this, if by laziness or sloppiness we allow this kind of rhetoric to stay out there and just fester, I think it goes wrong. And you have to kind of create, no, let's just clarify something here really quick. We're not talking about all Jewish people, are we? And just have them clarify that, because I think we need to make sure people understand you can't turn this into, this attack into a causeway into anti-Semitism.
1: Right. I mean, should we go and just round up and arrest and harass and attack all Hungarians because they had Orban in office for 15 years? Or should we do what we did do and be proud of them, that they were able to stand up eventually and kick his butt out of office, mm-hmm, and be free of him, as I'm hoping Israel will do with Bibi Netanyahu.
0: As we will do here fairly soon, hopefully.
1: Exactly.
0: Exactly. Because when you do this, it's us too. The world hates us right now. And I sure as hell didn't sign on for this. But it'd be really easy to say Matt McNeil is responsible for Trump. And I can't. If you're outside of this country, you can do that.
1: Yes. Yeah. You absolutely can do that. Again, I'm just saying, they're also... The additional layer is there is a history here, and we have particular antennae. We have to go to a commercial, so I'll come back with.
0: Well, and I think your points are incredibly solid here, and we can be a better society, but we can't lower our standards to try to take shortcuts through that. We need to make sure that it all means all, okay?
1: Yeah.
0: All right, it all means all, for sure. Cliff Schechter, once again, the Blue Ant Media Network is where you're going to find him. We're going to come on back. I want to actually talk a little bit about some of these other candidates out there and what your thoughts are on that. When we do return, it is the Matt McNeil Show.
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0: It is the Matt McNeil Show. Cliff Schechter, kind enough to join us. Cliff, breaking news. Mike Lindell is stepping down from as the CEO from MyPillow so he can spend more time getting his caboose handed to him by Klobuchar in the governor's race in Minnesota. So there you go.
1: Is MyPillow, I thought at this point, like, it had gone bankrupt.
0: No, it's still going, but it's seen better days. I kind of do wonder how the lights are still on there. I mean, considering how much he owes to everyone.
1: That guy's seen better days, too. I mean, it may have actually been while he was on crack. I don't know. Okay, I shouldn't have said that.
0: Well,
1: sorry.
0: Well, I always talk about it when he got stopped at the Hardee's parking lot. That's my favorite.
1: Well, that's, the thing is I, you know, I have a lot of sympathy for people, all sorts of people who have, you know, gotten addicted to various substances. But when you spend your time, you know, going after other people and destroying other people, having no compassion, then I kind of lose my compassion for you.
0: Yeah.

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1: We should have some acknowledgement for that, but giving, you know, individuals giving thanks with their families and friends is fine. That's not how she answered. She is, and she has turned what could have been an easy thing to get off the table into there. I appreciate these kind of fringe people maybe being involved and at least getting more people involved in politics, but they need to kind of be prepared for this stuff, man.
2: I mean, here's the problem. And a good friend of mine who does opposition research, Brett Dresta, wrote a piece for us for BLM about a week ago or so, because he does oppo and it's all about vetting. And this hadn't happened yet, but we'd already had the posts that, you know, Chevalier, who I spoke about earlier, had put up, which ended up, you know, and things that she had said in interviews, which went along the lines of get rid of all prisons, get rid of all, you know, police. Get rid of all borders. These are not normal positions. You can believe that ICE should be taken apart and we should go back to a non-military model of treating it as a civilian situation, but you still must protect your borders. We can be the nicest people in the world. There are still going to be a certain percent of people that are murderers out there that commit violent crimes. You can't make, I mean, these are, and so to not look back and be prepared for these questions is one thing. And it just shows an amateur level on campaigns. Plattner is obviously another example. Obviously, the rape thing goes so far beyond anything that if they even had an inkling of that morally, he should have been nowhere near running. But, you know, the sexting and the Nazi tattoo and the, I mean, it just, my problem with DSA, if I'm being quite honest with you, is, you know, early on, I mean, I think she was originally DSA. AOC was incredibly talented and ready for these kinds of things and good at answering them. It's not that they've never had good candidates, but it seems like the vast majority of their candidates, like, they literally, like, just woke up and got out of bed and hadn't prepared a damn thing to say. And they don't know how to, you know, what their positions are on issues. I mean, and the DSA platform is busy talking about this, is what I was just talking about with Evo Dalder, because we've got a horseshoe on both sides now. You got the MAGA folks want to pull out of NATO, and now DSA's platform says we should pull out of NATO. Like, are you insane? I mean, is that the, you know, and so that's my real problem here is that, you know, these are not mainstream liberal democratic positions. I believe in Medicare for all or something of that nature. I believe that, as I just said, that ICE is an absolutely rogue, violent group of probably felons that should be disbanded. There's all sorts of ways to handle a lot of the issues and challenges we have. But demagoguing and scapegoating certain groups of people, be they women, Black Americans, Jews, and coming up with crazy ideas like writing in your platform about taking control of the means of production. I mean, Jesus Christ. I'm sorry if I can't say that. I mean, I don't know. I read where somebody named Engels or another guy, his friend Marx, talked about that. Like, they've been accusing us of being communists for years, and now we have people actually running in our party. They're not in our party. They just use it as an edifice to run and then bring this insanity along. And she got the nomination. She looks like she's going to get the nomination fair or square. I don't know what the hell went down there. Mandela Barnes apparently had some issues. He seemed like he was a good candidate in the past, but she's going to, I mean, again, if El Sayed wins today, which looks likely.
1: In Michigan,
2: and if she wins in Wisconsin, yeah, I'll predict for you right now, they are going to both get crushed in a general election. These statements they've made are all going to, he also talked about getting rid of the police and other stuff. They're going to come back to haunt them because it's not where most Americans are. And it's not where the base of the Democratic Party, by the way, you know, one of the groups that's actually one of the more moderate groups in the Democratic Party is our base, Black Americans, who are in every poll will tell you, yeah, they want prisons. Yeah, they want police. They just want it to be reformed so these are not racist, ridiculous institutions as they currently are. But that's, you know, these folks come in, like it seems like Hong is doing here and Al Sayed, and like they're, you know, like, well, wouldn't that be nice if we all lived in that utopia where we didn't need police and we didn't need prisons? Great. You know, bring us back to Guantanamo or somewhere. Maybe we can have that happen. But in this world, in our current situation, this is not going to work. And they are going to tee off on her with that. So I hope she wins, you know, but I wouldn't.

0: bet on it.
1: Well, and it's one thing to win. You talked about, you know, there are plenty of seats in the metro areas and stuff like that where you can win on a platform like this, or at least do a lot better. You're going for statewide races. You have to look at things in a case. And I don't think voters are not forgiving if you can say to a point, I'm somewhat reformed. I mean, that was my, you know, that was before I realized now I need to make some adjustments. And as you said, you know, use the nuance with that. You can still sell your platform without actually sacrificing who you are, but just not sounding like an absolutist.
0: Well, oh yeah, be prepared to say what you stand for. Hey, I said this about defund the police back then. I didn't, you know, inarticulate in how I was trying to state my position. Here's what I feel like. And, you know, and do that. Because a lot of us, I'm getting the finger of death.
1: We have got to go. But you see, you want more of Cliff, go to Blue Amp there. You're going to find all sorts of things on Substack. Blue Amp with Cliff Schechter. Cliff, thank you very much. I'll talk to you soon. Chicago, Seattle, we'll talk to you tomorrow. Minneapolis, St. Paul, hour 2 up next.
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3: 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In Wisconsin, the Menominee Nation is installing solar panels and battery systems at the homes of tribal elders.
4: Here on a reservation, with any major storms, we continuously lose power. 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
3: 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The rest of the time, energy from the solar panels flows back to the grid, reducing residents' utility costs.
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5: NBC News Radio, I'm Scott Carr. Polls are closing or closed in five states that held key primary contests Tuesday in U.S. House, Senate, and governor's races. They are Kansas, Virginia, Michigan, Missouri, and Washington State. One closely watched race is Michigan's Democratic U.S. Senate race, pitting an insurgent progressive Abdul El-Sayed against establishment-backed Congresswoman Haley Stevens. More than 10,000 acres have been charred from the uncontained wildfires burning in Spokane, Washington. The fires have forced nearly 65,000 people from their homes and destroyed some 700 buildings, most of them homes. No deaths have been reported yet. A 37-year-old Spokane man was arrested Monday on suspicion of setting one of the fires. He's being held on a $1 million bond. The Justice Department has dropped charges against three more people who had been accused of vandalizing the Lincoln Memorial reflecting pool in Washington.
6: This comes days after dismissing a similar case against Olympic canoeist David Hearn. Prosecutors now say the damage was caused by contractors during the pool's renovation, reversing earlier claims that the defendants were responsible. The decision has sparked criticism from President Trump, who insisted the damage was a result of vandalism and questioned why the cases were dropped. Defense attorneys say their clients suffered significant personal and professional consequences, while the Justice Department has not commented further on the dismissals. I'm Wendy Swanson.
5: A report says at least 12 states now have reported cyber attacks against their water systems that may be linked to Iran. ABC News says officials in Michigan, one of the newer states to report the attacks, are monitoring the situation and coordinating with federal partners. Minnesota was the first state to report the attacks last week. There's been no reports of disruptions to water supplies or wastewater treatment so far. Several reports cite U.S. officials saying the attacks may be linked to Iran.
7: Scott Carr, NBC News Radio. The Ethics Committee in the House has announced they will conduct an investigation into Ohio Republican Max Miller, who'll try to get reelected in November. This after Miller was accused of abuse by his ex-wife and by the daughter of Republican Senator Bernie Moreno. Miller posts on X he's filing his own paperwork for an investigation to clear his name. California is filing more lawsuits against the Trump administration, as we hear from Daniel Martindale. One involves tariffs.
8: One of the lawsuits challenges tariffs of up to 12.5% on more than 80 countries, including several key U.S. allies. The other lawsuit targets a plan to share temporary assistance for needy families data with the U.S. Department of Homeland Security. Attorney General Rob Bonta's office filed the lawsuits along with other Democrat-led states. Bonta says both policies threaten American families already struggling to afford basic necessities. He also calls Trump's new tariffs part of a failed and illegal economic policy.
7: The family of a police officer in the Bronx is demanding an investigation after their daughter died in the Dominican Republic following breast surgery. Sarah Lee Kessler has details.
9: Police officer Rebecca DePaula traveled to the DR recently to have her breast implants removed and died of a bacterial infection. Her family wants answers about what went wrong at the Santo Domingo clinic, including whether proper safety protocols were followed. The 31-year-old cop who'd been on the job just 18 months was recently named Officer of the Month at the 46th Precinct. DePaula leaves three children. The CDC has warned about the medical tourism trend, saying these low-cost surgeries abroad bring heightened risk. I'm Sarah Lee Kessler.
7: Spider-Man Brand New Day continues to swing its way toward more box office records.
10: Hi, my name is Peter Parker.
7: Which raked in $46 million in its fourth day to break the all-time Monday total on its way to passing the $1 billion mark. It's now the second fastest movie ever to hit $1 billion. Scott Carr, NBC News Radio.
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12: There are lots of things you can measure to get an idea of how healthy you are at any given moment. Temperature, heart rate, blood pressure, just to name a few. But how about how healthy you will be and how long you're likely to live? According to a new study out of the University at Buffalo, two simple strength tests are pretty accurate at predicting longevity in older women. One is hand grip strength, and the other is how quickly people can stand up from a seated position without using their arms. By the way, I remember interviewing former President Jimmy Carter when he was quite old and being really impressed how he just popped out of the chair without using his arms. Not a lot of older people can actually do that. 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
0: Time now for a quick look at our KKNW weather outlook. We'll continue to see patchy smoke through the night, otherwise mostly clear with a low around 57, then patchy smoke for Wednesday morning, sunny in the afternoon and a high near 86. Sunny Thursday, high near 88, sunny Friday, high near 86.
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1: 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And I do hope that you'll follow me on social at Chef Jamie Gwen on Facebook, Twitter, Instagram, oh, and Threads too. And with that said, let's dig into summer, shall we? I always kick off the show with a tutorial of sorts I have for 20 years now, one that allows you to focus on oftentimes a single subject, right? To master a method or to dig deeper into a dish that you are truly in love with. And I think it's time. I think it's time for gazpacho, that is, because when it gets really warm during the summer, gazpacho feels right. And I happen to have a love affair with gazpacho. Maybe it's because I was raised on it. My mom makes really delicious gazpacho. She is in the chunky camp, by the way, and we'll talk about chunky, smooth, and everything in between. I do love gazpacho because it's super simple to make and it stores well in the fridge. And because you eat it cold, right, it's a great go-to. I also think it's a blank slate for a palette of flavors. So if you top it with smoked paprika, grilled shrimp, or brioche croutons, or a spoonful of burrata and a drizzle of olive oil, you have a whole meal. I mean, what's not to love? Now, gazpacho is the soup for cooks who don't like recipes, by the way. The cold Spanish classic, traditionally made with ripe tomatoes, is very adaptable, and it just screams summer. The base of a great gazpacho starts with epic tomatoes. And because the preparation is raw, there is no hiding a substandard specimen. And that's why I think of gazpacho when I think of the summer, because I think of bright, beautiful, red throughout summer tomatoes. Now, you could do it with heirloom year-round, and there are some great cooks that make a gazpacho with canned San Marzano Italian tomatoes, and it's delicious. But juicy tomatoes are an ideal, tried, and true base. Some recipes call for tomato juice as well. I'm fine with that. Now, there are accents in a gazpacho, as I like to call them. Maybe soft herbs like basil, mint, parsley, cilantro. I think all are welcome. Some people like to spice it up and add a fresh or dried chili. Garlic, definitely. How much you add, that's up to you. And an acidic element is, even on top of the acid from the tomatoes, I think essential because it brightens the soup. So sherry wine vinegar is my go-to, staying in Spanish style, but other vinegars work as well, and I've seen lime juice and more. And then a splash of hot sauce, often added, I think it elevates the flavor. Now, the texture for gazpacho, as with peanut butter, has two camps, right? There's the chunky gazpacho lovers and the smooth gazpacho lovers. And if you like texture and chunk, a food processor works really well. my mom, as I mentioned, has always made chunky gazpacho. Like, she does it by hand and purees the base, but then adds all of the texture from beautifully diced vegetables. I'm actually, and I don't mean to sit on the fence, but I'm actually a both gazpacho, creamy or rather smooth or chunky kind of girl. I think it just depends on what time you have and what you're in the mood for. I actually do use my blender for the job when it comes to the base soup. And then if I want a chunky garnish, I'll throw it in. And if I want something smooth and sippable, I'll run it longer. Now, for a thicker soup, like a thicker base, you add either shards of rustic bread, by the way, no crust, like the inside of your favorite rustic country bread, or I wouldn't use anything too buttery like brioche. You could use a French baguette or a great big, you know, rustic loaf. And if you'd like an alternative to bread or carbs or a gluten-free approach, a handful of raw almonds added to the blender will, excuse me, definitely add richness. Now, I think everything is better with a garnish. It's true. And while the purists opt for nothing but chilled tomato goodness, I like toppings, baby. So a spoonful of ricotta, a crumble of goat cheese, garlicky croutons, slices of prosciutto, crispy prosciutto, shattered over the top, yes. Steamed clams, just a few in the bowl, or a crab claw. All of that sounds delicious, right? And that's what makes gazpacho your style. Now, as for the white gazpacho, the Andalusian, that too is a classic. And I think it's lovely during the summer. It is bread based, not thickened with, but rather based with. It's cold water and slivered almonds in the base as well, garlic, olive oil, and you blend it all with reckless abandon until it is crazy smooth and fabulous. And then the traditional garnish is usually red grapes, or during the summer, I like to do little cubes of watermelon. Oh, it's so good. Now, you will find a bevy of variations of gazpacho on my website at chefjamie.com, C-H-E-F-J-A-M-I-E.com. And I'd love to know how you make your gazpacho, so please email me because I love to dish. Jamie@chefjamie.com. All right. This is an important message, so please listen up because it is time for food news this week. In 2014, the vision of Valerie Jensen came alive. It was her passion, her lifelong work project, and it was all about her sister, who has Down syndrome. And Val, as they call her, in Ridgefield, Connecticut, drove past a movie theater in this old, fabulous, beautiful, historical building that was about to be knocked down, from what I understand. And she kept it alive. Well, she opened Prospector Theater. And with her sister at heart, she employs adults with disabilities. Now, in that time since 2014, 765,000 movie tickets have been sold. 300 plus employees, those are adults with disabilities, have been employed. And $18 million has been run in payroll. Because 80% of people with disabilities do not have a job, but that is not true at the Prospector Theater. So please note this. Prospector Theater is now packaging their own Prospector popcorn. And it is being created by those extraordinary people who have abilities, or rather disabilities. They make darn good popcorn, let me tell you. And it has created even dozens more jobs. They make Belgian chocolate truffle. They make key lime popcorn. There's a tropical pineapple, and it is so delicious. It's chocolate coated, chock full of flavor. It's fabulous. Please look for it wherever it is you live, or go to the website at prospectorpopcorn.org, prospectorpopcorn.org. Now, that is the way to eat and give back. Kudos to them. Please don't touch your dial. Chef Jamie Gwen in your radio. Be right back.

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0: Ladies and gentlemen, having competed in more than 250 barbecue competitions, Big Mo Kaysen is the country's undisputed king of brisket and a pitmaster extraordinaire. In his debut cookbook, where he's finally writing the recipes down, Big Mo's Big Book of Barbecue, as it's called, reveals all the secrets of creating amazing flavor with fire and smoke. It is 75 of his family favorite, much beloved recipes, with guidance and expert advice on everything from the smokers and the grills that he loves to filling your pantry with spice rubs and marinades, the perfect cut of meat, and how to master brisket, of course. He has won in 35 states and the multiple grand and reserve grand championships, and the secret really is in the sauce. I am delighted that Mo Kaysen is here to share his Big Book of Barbecue. And congratulations to you, good sir. You have four beautiful girls. I understand you're quite a papa, but this cookbook, it's like having another child, isn't it?
1: Yeah, it is. And thank you for the introduction. It's absolutely awesome. Thank you.
0: Well, well deserved.
1: This cookbook is my family, man.
0: Yeah.
1: My late wife, my four daughters, This is what I wanted my first cookbook to be. I wanted to be some, you know, so I didn't want to make a straight competition cookbook. I wanted to make a family cookbook. So this is what this is. This is food that we cook on the regular, and this is what is part of us, our culture. You know, my wife was half Meskwaki Indian, half white. I'm black, and, you know, so we got great foods and flavors from both sides, and how I grew up and how she grew up were two really different ways, but then we meld together, and it was awesome.
0: And may she rest in peace. I could feel the love when I touched the pages, when I read the introductions to the recipes. And I will tell you, the pages of barbecue, those photographs in Big Mo's Big Book of Barbecue, I almost licked the book, Big Mo. Like, it was the pages. It is just extraordinary barbecue that you do. And I want to start at the beginning. You really have quite a story. You worked, and I know I'm going to take a step back. I know from reading your introduction that you wake up every day giddy because you get to barbecue all day, every day now. But it wasn't always that way. You served in the Navy.
1: Yep.
0: We thank you for your service. You worked lot of years as a water treatment operator in your beloved Des Moines, Iowa, and now you earn a living as a legendary pitmaster.
1: Well, I'm a humble guy, and, you know, I'm thankful for being able to provide for my family from the water treatment. I'm thankful to being served in the United States Navy honorably, and before that, just being who I am. And for me to be able to get out and do what I want to do now, after cooking 24 years, I mean, working for 24 years as a water treatment operator, and just slowly doing my barbecue thing and my passion, and now to be able to, I created a business from that, that is just, I'm living my best life. I tell people all the time, I'm living my best life. You know what I mean? I'm not young, I'm not old, but I'm living my best life.
0: I hear it. Mo, I teach my four-year-old, blessed and grateful, blessed and grateful. And that's what we are, no doubt. All right, let's go into the woods because I don't have enough time with you. And we've got to learn some barbecue from you. So please school us. There are photos of you in wood stores or what kind of, is that a barbecue store where you are like sifting through chunks of wood? And I want to know, what is your wood of choice to smoke with, and what should we be experimenting with?
1: Okay, so first of all, you use the woods that are common in your area, okay? Mm. I live in the Midwest, so I'm blessed to have a lot of different woods, pecan, oak, cherry, apple, you know.
0: Save me some apple.
1: Yeah, so, but for me, from when I cook, and something that I have evolved to over the years, is that I didn't start out with pecan. You know, I didn't start out with oak. I started cooking all my barbecue on crabapple trees because when I worked at the water plant, they had a lot of crabapple trees, and they would prune them. So they just had sticks of wood in a pile, and I just took them home and dried them out and started cooking with them because it didn't cost me any money. As I started competing throughout the country, and start selling into what I like as flavors, I end up liking pecan and posto. Those are my two flavors that I use on the regular. Nothing wrong with mesquite, nothing wrong with hickory, apple, or cherry, but my woods for my barbecue meat, most of my barbecue meats are going to be pecan and posto.
0: Okay. Take a step back. Go back to brisket for us. Give us a few secrets, if you would, for the novice smoker. What makes your brisket so brilliant? I mean, it's loved around the world, far and wide. It's won every award. It's truly lauded.
1: Well, I would say low and slow is the way to go.
0: Yeah.
1: You know, we cook competitions and stuff, so I could do a hot and fast brisket. I could do a brisket in 4 or 5 hours. But it's not going to be the same as a brisket that's been cooking for 12 to 13 hours at a lower pit temperature. That bark that develops is just wonderful. And the quality of the meat, it's really important. And having the right seasoning and cooking it correctly, not over-smoking or under-smoking. It's one of those things. I would say with barbecue, slow it down and take more time. Barbecue's not really built for hot and fast, even though people do it now. You know, and they're just basically growing stuff off and then wrapping it up and then cooking it, finishing it out. But when you get a brisket that's cooked for like 13, 14 hours or 12 hours, low and slow, and you build a beautiful bark and you're rendering all that nice collagen and fat out of that brisket and have it be like jello almost, that is just... It's an experience, man. I mean,
0: yes.
1: I'm telling you, man. I mean, when you eat a tough cut like that, man, and you get it to where, and you watch transform, and then you're taking it out and letting it rest after off the pit for 3 to 4 hours in a cooler or a Cambro, and then you slice that, and you're just like, man, I love cooking barbecue, but that's probably my most rewarding. It's watching a brisket go from raw to done.
0: Yeah, that transformation.

nation, that fall apart tender brisket after all those hours of dedication is definitely satisfaction defined, right? Okay, Mo, you're making me so hungry. We'll take a quick pause when we come back. There is more with Big Mo Kaysen and his brilliant big barbecue. Don't go away.

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4: NBC News Radio, I'm Scott Carr. Polls have closed in Virginia, one of five states holding primary contests for U.S. House, Senate, and governor's races. Polls are about to close in Kansas, Michigan, Missouri, and later in Washington state. Michigan's Democratic U.S. Senate race is the main event, pitting insurgent progressive Abdul El-Sayed against establishment-backed Congresswoman Haley Stevens. The wildfires in Spokane, Washington have wiped out hundreds of homes as they continue to burn out of control. The fires have forced nearly 65,000 people to evacuate. A 37-year-old Spokane man was arrested Monday on suspicion of first-degree arson for allegedly starting one of the fires. At least 12 states have now reported cyber attacks against their water systems that may be linked to Iran. ABC News says officials in Michigan, one of the newer states to report the attacks, are monitoring the situation there, coordinating with federal partners. Several reports cite U.S. officials saying the attacks may be linked to Iran. Scott Carr, NBC News Radio.
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6: Hi, Matt McNeil here. Well, this sucks. Trump 2.0 is a disaster packaged in a nightmare, wrapped in incompetence, smelling like hot sewage, and delivered like a ball-peen hammer to the nether region. So, as expected. Sometimes it can be tough to figure out whose constitutional rights are being violated in any given hour, so listen to my show, The Matt McNeil Show, as I sort through the crimes against humanity, usually cracking a joke or two along the way. It's The Matt McNeil Show, Tuesdays and Thursdays at 5 p.m. and overnights at 2 a.m. on 1150 a.m. KKNW.
4: The Ethics Committee in the House has announced they will conduct an investigation into Ohio Republican Max Miller, who'll try to get reelected in November. This after Miller was accused of abuse by his ex-wife and by the daughter of Republican Senator Bernie Moreno. Miller posts on X he's filing his own paperwork for an investigation to clear his name. California is filing more lawsuits against the Trump administration, as we hear from Daniel Martindale. One involves tariffs.
7: One of the lawsuits challenges tariffs of up to 12.5% on more than 80 countries, including several key U.S. allies. The other lawsuit targets a plan to share temporary assistance for needy families data with the U.S. Department of Homeland Security. Attorney General Rob Bonta's office filed the lawsuits along with other Democrat-led states. Bonta says both policies threaten American families already struggling to afford basic necessities. He also calls Trump's new tariffs part of a failed and illegal economic policy.
4: The family of a police officer in the Bronx is demanding an investigation after
3: their daughter died in the Dominican Republic following breast surgery. Sara Lee Kessler has details.
8: Police officer Rebecca DiPaola traveled to the DR recently to have her breast implants removed and died of a bacterial infection. Her family wants answers about what went wrong at the Santo Domingo clinic, including whether proper safety protocols were followed. The 31-year-old cop who'd been on the job just 18 months was recently named Officer of the Month at the 46th Precinct. DiPaola leaves three children. The CDC has warned about the medical tourism trend, saying these low-cost surgeries abroad bring heightened risk. I'm Sara Lee Kessler.
3: Spider-Man Brand New Day continues to swing its way toward more box office records.
9: Hi, my name is Peter Parker.
3: Which raked in $46 million in its fourth day to break the all-time Monday total on its way to passing the $1 billion mark. It's now the second fastest movie ever to hit $1 billion. Scott Carr, NBC News Radio.
5: Time now for a quick look at our KKNW weather outlook. We'll continue to see patchy smoke through the night. Otherwise, mostly clear with a low around 57, then patchy smoke for Wednesday morning. Sunny in the afternoon and a high near 86. Sunny Thursday, high near 88. Sunny Friday, high near 86.
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0: we're dishing Chef Jamie Gwen in your radio. Mo Kaysen is here, the lauded barbecue guru. His smoked brisket is second to none, and his new cookbook is his debut cookbook, and it's beautiful. Talk about the pink butcher paper, because you just alluded to wrapping, and I think that's one secret that could make novice smokers or new chefs to a barbecue or a grill a better cook, right? If you have pink butcher paper, you've armed yourself with a tool that just makes meat better generally.
1: I use butcher paper, pink butcher paper, and it could be white, non-wax, the same.
0: Sure.
1: But all the TV shows and books and stuff has made pink butcher paper or sticker paper very popular. But it's the same. You can get white butcher paper, the same thing, non-wax, and it's the same thing. That's one thing I learned a lot coming up doing competitions. Everybody wrapped in foil. Everybody. From where I'm from, the Midwest, everybody wrapped in foil. And I just never liked how the product changed when you're wrapping it foil. You're braising, you're steaming it, you lose your bark gets mushy, it just sucks. So a lot of things we did was take the brisket out of the foil, put it back on the pit, kind of dry it out, trying to get the bark to where it was before you wrapped it. And then I started going down to Texas and judging cook-offs and then cooking contests, and you go to these barbecue restaurants, and you've seen these guys and gals bringing out these briskets that are in peach butcher paper and saturated with oil. I mean, and it looks like jelly. Mm-hmm. And they're unwrapping this beautiful brisket that's black as tar. And they're slicing this brisket up, and you're just like, oh, my God. Mm-hmm. What? You know, you just like, black like shoe leather.
0: Yeah.
1: And you think it's going to be horrible, and it's nothing but love. Huh. Well, that put the light on for me.
0: Yeah.
1: And so I learned by just eating at restaurants down in Texas and Washington, because nobody was doing that in Kansas City. Nobody was doing that in Iowa. Nobody. You know, you go to Texas, that's just a way of life. You know, when you go to a barbecue restaurant, that's what they're doing.
0: Yeah.
1: And that set my game up in brisket big time. You know, I've got great seasoning and flavors, but the final, you know, the icing on the cake was wrapping that brisket in butcher paper. And butcher paper acts like foil. But it's porous, so it allows moisture and steam to pass through the butcher paper, but you don't lose your bark.
0: You maintain the bark.
1: And that's the big thing with butcher paper. It acts like foil. It allows you to raise the internal temperature faster, if you didn't wrap it all.
0: Yeah.
1: And then it also aids in allowing the moisture to pass through. But it doesn't allow your bark to be mushy because it's letting moisture pass through. Versus foil, it just steams and falls back on the top of the piece of meat.
0: That brisket of yours is beautiful, Mo. I mean, it is. It's just beautiful. Good to know. And is the secret really in the sauce? I mean, it is about the wood. It's about the time. It's about the love. It's about the tenderness. But how you finish your barbecue is something very signature to you, and it's what has made you an international barbecue hero.
1: When I cook, obviously I'm going to try to execute the proteins correctly, do them right, texture-wise. The next big thing, which I think is the most important thing, along with texture, is having great flavor on that piece of protein. So I like my rubs are geared. I've designed these rubs for certain proteins that you can use for a lot of different other things. But on the label, they'll tell you exactly what I designed this for. So for me, when it comes to like brisket, I'm a really basic guy. I'm a salt, pepper, garlic guy. And to me, that is the best when it comes to brisket. Now, you go to Kansas City, you're not going to find that. You're going to find chili powders. You're going to find paprika in the rub. You may even find sugar in the rub and some other savory spices. But for me, how I progressed through my life, cooking in competitions in Texas and judging in Texas, along with everywhere else, I really think, you know, for me, brisket, for me, is a salt, pepper, garlic type of blend for cooking briskets.
0: And each meat is signature for you to its own rub, to its own spritz. I love that you have a spritz, Big Mo. And by the way, not the cocktail, right? There is a brisket spritz that caught my eye. You do beef broth and red wine vinegar, where some people do apple juice, some people do Dr. Pepper, but you have a spritz that applies to every meat, a rub that you've perfected for each cut, and a sauce, which, by the way, I'm thinking about smothering myself in cognac sauce later.
1: Oh, boy, that's so good. I'm telling you, I'm going to tell you that right now. I cook that thing all over, man, and it never gets old, man. It's just, you can use it on pork loin. I use it on fillets. I've used it on lamb. It's just a great flavor sauce that it just complements the protein. It doesn't mask it. It doesn't take it over. It's just a compliment. That's what I love about that sauce.
0: That cognac cowboy ribeye, I have it rabbit-eared in the book. That is the first recipe I plan to make, Big Mo. And man, does that look delicious. We love the National Geographic show, and we hope that you will continue. What's coming up in the next season?
1: Well, I just did 4 episodes for them, so I don't know what the future holds with that. But I've been, I leave this weekend, tomorrow I leave for Key West to do a barbecue fundraising challenge thing with a bunch of pit masters down there, and then in a couple of weeks I head off to South Korea to cook my barbecue for military bases, Camp Humphreys and Osan Air Force Base.
0: Wow.
1: So I do those things, and then I got a charity, I do a barbecue class, and my buddy and I at Virginia Beach, I got a friend of mine, a retired Navy SEAL guy, and so they do a really beautiful charity for the event. And I'm doing a class out in town, which is going to benefit SEAL kids, or kids that are from SEAL, like Navy SEAL guys.
0: Yes.
1: It helps them with whatever they need, you know, for schooling and,
0: thank you, Mo.
1: And helping the family out.
0: Thank you for doing that. And thank you for sharing the love. And kudos to you. Congratulations. The cookbook is already a hit, on its way to bestseller, I know. And we hope that you will continue to share all of these mouth-watering recipes from your kitchen to ours, because it really is a beautiful gift. Congratulations to you.
1: Thank you
0: for sharing your passion and for sharing the love. Big Mo's Big Book of Barbecue, 75 recipes from brisket and ribs to cornbread and mac and cheese, from a smoked bone-in tomahawk to a 14-hour turkey brine. It is the generations old family recipes and the perfectly seasoned collard greens and the smokers and the grills and the secrets and the rubs that he shares that will make you a barbecue hero, close to what pitmaster Mo Kaysen has achieved.
1: Thank you.
0: After a career in the Navy, a water treatment operator, you heard it, for almost 25 years, Mo Kaysen is competing and winning around the world now. He is one of the most famous pit masters in America, and you have just got to get this book. Big Mo's Big Book of Barbecue is available now. Thank you, Mo. I hope you'll come back soon.
1: Thank you, ma'am. Thank you.
0: Okay, and here's some food news you can use. I like to call this very necessary dinner party conversation. Did you know that the Shirley Temple is back? And it's come to store shelves. I know. It is a very broad resurgence of the nostalgic. And it is the classic mocktail, right? I mean, first popular in the mid-20th century. The Shirley Temple is now in a can. There are two versions, in fact, from Olipop and from Poppy, and they're both limited time sodas with very little sugar. Oh, my kiddo is going to be so happy. And they're available now at your favorite grocer. So check it out, because who doesn't want to sip on a Shirley Temple for just the childhood memory alone? There is a non-alcoholic drink trend happening in 2026, and its momentum is growing. I will keep you up to speed on that. Some highly innovative mocktails, some zero-proof beverages made with fresh ingredients and modern twists that are coming to market. And I just love that the nostalgia is getting play. So cheers to a Shirley Temple. Chef Jamie Gwen in your radio. Don't go away.

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4: I'm Dr. Anthony Lizowitz, and this is Climate Connections. Melting ice is not the only reason global sea levels are rising. Climate change is also causing the ocean's water to expand, pushing it farther onto shore. As the climate warms, most of the additional heat in the atmosphere is absorbed by the ocean. Today, the surface of the ocean is about a degree and a half Fahrenheit warmer than it was in the 1800s. When water gets hotter, water molecules start to move farther and farther away from each other. This causes the water to take up more space, a phenomenon called thermal expansion. This expansion is too small to notice in a cup or a bathtub, but across thousands of miles of ocean, it has a big impact. Over the past 30 years, global sea levels have risen by more than 3 inches, and scientists estimate that thermal expansion is likely responsible for about a third to a half of that increase. Sea level rise is already making floods more common in many coastal cities, like Rockport, Texas, and Norfolk, Virginia. And as people add more planet-warming carbon pollution to the atmosphere, the ocean is warming and expanding, and glaciers are melting even faster. Together, these changes are causing sea levels to rise more rapidly and pushing the ocean farther onto shore.
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6: 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I sort through the stunning level of unbelievable ineptitude coming from Sleepy McOrange Cankle, his sideshow of freaks, leeches, and substance abusers, and the mind-numbing stupidity that haunts our news feeds. 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

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Chef Jamie Gwen in your radio. 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The topic is summer cocktail trends. So grab a glass because Tony Abuganum is pouring. We're shaking things up this summer with Tony's tips to the hottest cocktail trends that will keep you cool, because summer is all about having fun in the sun, right?

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1: I actually just got in the mail a bottle of Alpine bourbon whiskey.
2: Ooh.
1: The Alpine Distillery is in Park City, Utah. And
2: how
1: they're
2: cool.
1: Some beautiful. It's a husband and wife team. She makes the gin, he makes the whiskey, and it's just some beautiful, beautiful spirits. And his bourbon actually won a platinum award at the past TAG Global Spirits Awards that we had here in February.
2: Yeah, very cool. All right, that leads me to ask you then, since summer is all about refreshing drinks, what is the best way to lighten it up? Because when you say bourbon to me, I don't think Aperol spritz, right? I mean, I don't think ice and a straw. But that's what's so genius about what you do, and definitely about what you shared with me. Summer cocktail trends are really fantastic.
1: Well, I have got a garden full of fresh mint all ready for summer entertaining.
2: Yes.
1: And mint is one of my favorite herbs, not only for garnish, but to incorporate into drinks. And you talk long, refreshing bourbon. One of the greatest crimes ever is that the mint julep is only enjoyed during the Kentucky Derby.
2: I have a hat for that, by the way. I do.
1: I want one. Because, you know, it's just, you think about the South and you think about hot, humid, sitting out on the porch with a frosty julep mug with a linen napkin wrapped around it so your fingers don't stick. And it just starts to, you know, release all those beautiful flavors of the fresh mint that was growing in the garden.
2: Beautiful.
1: And the bourbon and the ice melt. And it just becomes such a delicious, refreshing summertime libation that we mustn't overlook.
2: Yeah, no doubt. So there's the twist. What else? I mean, we know, like, your jeans will come back, so save them. We know that cocktail trends are often cyclical, right? Tell us what else is trending, or what are we revisiting, maybe I should say.
1: I'm bringing back the blender, Jamie. I'm really on board with blended frozen drinks.
2: Okay, I'm with you. I'm with you, Tony. I hate to interrupt you, but, you know, I believe in the blender. Like, I've believed in the blender for 20 years on this show. I believe you should work your blender, and that's for cold cucumber soup and brown butter cauliflower soup, and then any slushy you can dream up.
1: It's gotten a bad rap for so long, to the point where you would go in and try to order a pina colada, and the bartenders would tell you that the blender's broken. You know, it's kind of like,
2: isn't that
1: no,
2: funny?
1: No, it's, you know, the pina colada, when made properly, you know, you can use fresh pineapple and, you know, Coco Lopez coconut cream and a variety of different rums. And, you know, it's just a delicious drink. You know, when you cheat those, when you go to these places that use artificial imitation mixes, well, you only get out of a drink what you put into it. Mm-hmm. But when you use great ingredients, I mean, the blender can produce fantastic results. I have a drink in my book, The Modern Mixologist, called the Funky Monkey.
2: Yes, I remember this one.
1: Oh, so good.
2: So, you know, good.
1: And it has fresh banana in it, you know, and so it's restorative when you're outside and it's hot. And, you know, it's lovely with some, you know, some roasted coconut on top as a garnish. And I have never made one of those for someone that they haven't just, like, fallen in love.
2: Ladies and gentlemen, there is no better guru in the mixology world, and I can't tell you how grateful I am to learn from him, and I hope you are too. You can find Tony's cocktail escapades at modernmixologist.com. Cheers to you. Thank you.
1: Thank you, Jamie. For, and as I always say, happiness.
2: Yes, happiness to you for always sharing your passion. And so that brings us to the end of another hour of delicious conversation. At least I hope you thought so. I hope I spiced up your life, that your adventurous taste is about to explore new flavors. And I hope that I made you hungry and satiated your appetite as well. Let me leave you with my last bite, my last ounce or tidbit of culinary conversation for this week.

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It is loaded with avocado and garlic and parsley and cilantro, olive oil, jalapeno, lime juice, salt, and the secret ingredient, pistachios. And it might be the best sauce you've ever made. It's kind of reminiscent of guacamole because it's got that avocado, cilantro, lime thing. But then you've got parsley and pistachios, which keeps it from being decidedly Mexican in flavor. And it is compatible with literally everything. And if I haven't made you slobber yet over its description, you're going to want to steal this recipe. I'm posting it on social media at Chef Jamie Gwen on Facebook, Twitter, and Instagram. It's posted at chefjamie.com as well so that you can steal the recipe. And I can't wait for you to make it. My magic green sauce posted now at Chef Jamie Gwen. Don't miss it. I will meet you here next weekend when I do plan to over deliver and guarantee that there is more fabulous food in your radio. And I thank you for listening. I'm Chef Jamie Gwen signing off, and I hope you continue to eat well.

0: Time now for a quick look at our KKNW weather update. Tonight we've got a patchy smoke, but otherwise mostly clear skies with a low of 59. For tomorrow, a patchy smoke with sunny skies and a high of 84. Thursday, sunny skies with a high of 86. On Friday, sunny throughout the day with a high of 85. This weekend, the temperature begins to drop a little bit, with Saturday being sunny skies and a high of 78. And on Sunday, looks like we've got sunny skies with a high of 74 degrees throughout the day.
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0: Hey, everybody. Happy Tuesday. It is, what is it now, August 4th already? I was just thinking how quickly it feels as though, like, August accelerates the time significantly. Paul Shavari, are you taking time off or just regularly you're not here on, I don't know your schedule. I should probably know these things. One second. He'll be joining us in a moment because I don't always push the right buttons to get somebody up on the audio. I am dazzled by how much hotter it feels now than it did a little while ago. Like 5 o'clock. How is it this hot?
1: Well, this is the warmest part of the day.
0: It feels like it's been the warmest part of the day. Does August feel like it accelerates much faster? Like July, like the summer generally goes fast, right? But now it feels like, I don't know. I'm not ready for it to be August 4th is what I'm saying.
1: The summer always flies by. You know, like it's like you get to Memorial Day and it's like, all right, we're in it. It's for real.
0: Yes.
1: School's over. Then all of a sudden it becomes July 4th somewhere. And you're like, okay, it's halfway. Maybe I wasted the first half. And then next thing you know, it's August. And you're like, oh my gosh, I got to do back to school shopping. I've got to do that, you know. And then it's over before you know it. So it's we know this as we get older. Summer just gets shorter and shorter.
0: What kind of, what are some of your, like, so I'll give you an example. Some of my favorite summer memories are, baseball has always been a part of it because I played, I played Little League Baseball. And with that, I played Little League Baseball with all boys. And then as soon as the season was over, I left for Girl Scout camp. Going to Girl Scout camp was my favorite thing from my childhood, I would say, from before I, you know, started having to work a regular job because I was a counselor for a little bit. But what do you have, like, what was your favorite thing about summer when you were a kid?
1: I guess if we're going to go back to, like, childhood, my grandparents used to stay with us every summer from Florida. And it was, like, out of all the grandkids, it was, like, my family was the one that always got them every year. So I felt, like, a closer connection to them than my cousins. So I'd say that, like, my grandpa and grandma staying with us for the summer.
0: And did you grow up out in McHenry County? Like what?
1: Yeah, I grew up in Cary.
0: In Cary? Oh, so it was a little bit like a little more idyllic, I guess people would say, with summertime, not as urban and crowded.
1: Oh, it's like in a bubble. It's like the perfect suburb, you know, like parks and just like kids on their bikes and like pickup football games and baseball games happening organically. Like it was a good place to grow up.
0: Yeah, I think, and it's funny because I had an interview that's going to air later with somebody who grew up in Brooklyn and in Flatbush. And he was talking about the 60s and the same thing, pickup football games and, you know, the neighborhood.
1: Playing stickball in the street.
0: He did say And it is, I will say, I feel as though, I think that maybe some younger parents are being intentional about getting their kids out of the house.
1: Yeah.
0: You know, I've seen way more kids on their bikes in the last few months than I have in years, honestly.
1: About a week ago, my kid hits me. It was like a nice day. And I'm like, what'd you do today? He's like, oh, I stayed in and watched Star Wars. And I'm like, no, you're going to go outside because like it's like the end of the summer soon. You're going to go back to school. So he's been playing with friends, like having like play dates every day. So
0: that was smart of you to remind him. I mean, like, you know, we can push our kids out. I don't know. I think we tried with Griffin and I think we were successful in some ways. Like we would find adventures and go, you know, to like we'd go on road trips and things like that. Like for me, when I was a kid, very little, my parents took me to Lodi, which is near Baraboo, Wisconsin, the Ringling Brothers Circus Museum up there and the clown school. So they always had show. Like that's one of my favorite memories, too. When I was talking to this author, Joel Dinnerstein, he was saying that air conditioning slowed down like the interactions and the socializing because people like he said he actually remembers the summer when fewer people were outside because he said that people would be out like grandparents would be outside with you know their picnic chairs you know and watching kids and everyone like playing cards and dominoes and things like that. He said when air conditioning came around was when the older folk. So, you know, we think about the kids.
1: That's a good thing. I think video games is a big one for kids, too.
0: Yeah. But it's interesting to think about that because if you look at old images of the lakefront, people used to sleep on the beach to stay cool because in the 20s, the 30s, the 40s, they didn't have air conditioning.
1: Yes, so, like maybe the breeze off the lake was nice. Yeah,
0: isn't that that's wild to think about? Like we think about there, it almost seems like it was a pocket of time, like when people didn't go outside and go to the beach necessarily, and then we're at the beach, and then at parks, and out on the street interacting with each other, and then all of a sudden, you know, no, we're all inside. We don't even know our neighbors now.
1: Yeah, it's crazy.
0: Yeah, as somebody else mentioned, there's a whole study on doing laundry, because people used to go down to the river, right, and beat their clothing against a rock, and you would talk to each other and socialize that way. And then you still had, like, the laundromats where you're kind of gathering. Like, I remember being at the laundromats in the 70s, and then the washing – it's actually an – you know what it is? Somebody was talking about it. It's an episode – okay, everybody who's listening right now and went, that's an episode of Northern Exposure. Yeah.
2: Wow.
0: Where Jeanine Turner – it's so funny. I was watching it because so many things went through my head. One, what a great point about how we used to socialize, interact, how stories connect. And then, you know, we have – so air conditioning and, as you mentioned, video games and television, like all these things that sort of separate us, right? We kind of – for me, after 9/11, I got TiVo and I was – I could record anything, watch it anytime I wanted, didn't have to, like, set up the VCR. Like, for me, that was – I was on lock after that.
1: Yeah, that was a game changer. Oh. Like, I remember the appointment television of having to, like, go home and see something that you wanted, or, like, recording it on the VCR to program and, like, hoping that you had, like, the right tape space so that, like, the VCR didn't, like, reset the time or something.
0: Yeah, I'm just been thinking about the ways in which, you know, we all feel disconnected, and yet we, and then now we have this new version of connecting, which is social media, but then what's real, right? At least when you were down at the river beating your dirty laundry against a rock, you were talking to somebody who maybe came in with their own version of truth, but at least you could, like, in person, right?
1: Or so there's, like, natural ways that people would interact with each other.
0: Yeah. And even to your point about must-see TV or recording it, then we were talking about the same shows. I mean, there are shows that rise to popularity that everyone's talking about, but not the way it was. Even, like, did you see what Johnny Carson said last night? You know, did you see that interview? Whatever, 60 Minutes, or because now we can't trust 60 Minutes. And, like, all of
1: yeah, you had, like, a 1 in 3 shot or 1 in 5 shot that somebody was watching the same show as you, and now it's like a 1 in a million shot. Like, I'm struggling to find people that find that watch the same shows that I do. Otherwise, I feel like I'm spoiling it. And then, even then, they might not be as caught up as you are.
0: What do you watch?
1: I'm into The Bear. Okay. I'm excited about Ted Lasso tonight, but it'll probably be a while until I get into it.
0: Is it a new season?
1: You know, and then it varies, you know, like Rick and Morty, Smiling Friends, things like that, like some of those dumb Adult Swim shows.
0: Did you watch? Now I'm going to go back to my couch with you. Not with you, but we're on our couches by ourselves in our homes. Did you watch Severance?
1: No, I didn't, but I'm aware of it.
0: Yeah, no, Steve and I were just thinking of all the shows on Disney. That's not Disney, it's Apple, right? That's Apple TV, which is also Ted Lasso.
1: Yep.
0: We actually never watched the last season, so this is a new season today? Is that starting?
1: Yeah, season 4. I thought they were going to wrap it up after 3, but I guess they're bringing it back.
0: It looks like it's a women's soccer team?
1: They tease that in, like, the finale that they do, like, a women's part of the Richmond Football Club.
0: So I will give you something to watch if you're interested. It's a series that stars and I'm so terrible. I don't know either actress's name, but it's silly but serious and sort of thrilling. The actress who plays the owner of the soccer team from Ted Lasso, that statuesque, beautiful
1: Hannah Waddingham.
0: She is in a series called Ride and Die.
1: Okay.
0: Ride or Die? Yeah, my Ride or Die, right? That's the actress's name, I think, is Olivia. Really, it's a really interesting series, and she's, like, basically, who doesn't love to watch a funny show about an assassin?
1: Yeah, right? Did you ever get into the one that Bill Hader was in?
0: Absolutely, Barry.
1: Sin, I never saw that one, but I heard it's really good.
0: I enjoyed that tremendously. Ride or Die stars Octavia Spencer and Hannah Waddingham. As well as and Bill Nighy, who's great in that.
1: Okay,
0: you know him. You recognize him if you saw him. He's the guy who say. Do you remember?
1: You're not talking about the science guy. It's a different guy.
0: Nighy.
1: Okay.
0: He's from. Did you see the movie Love Actually? This is going a little bit further.
1: No,
0: the Christmas
1: I never did.
0: Movie. He does. He's the rock singer who makes a comeback with a terrible Christmas song. Anyway, you would 1000% recognize him if you saw.
1: The name seems familiar to you. Yeah,
0: he's great. He's very good in this. At any rate, so I've been watching that. So I'm just trying to find, like, so some shows we can connect on, and even if it's not ones that we see mutually, it's just kind of fun to talk about the stories that we're following.
1: Yeah, yeah.
0: Now, are there when you scroll, like, what is my? Let me give you.
1: I should say, though, that my summer viewing was the World Cup. I watched like 90% of the matches. So that was the show that I was into this year.
0: Yeah. Have you recovered from that withdrawal?
1: No, I haven't. That was a thrilling finale.
0: It was quite. And then fallout with FIFA and apparently the world saying, if you sell this to whatchamacallit.
1: Oh, yeah. Kushner's brother. Yeah.
0: Yeah. We're out.
1: Yeah, there's that, you know, the burnout of that, and then the fact that the season starts pretty soon. I saw Liverpool on Sunday when they were in town playing Leeds. Yeah, I'm not burnt out on footy yet.
0: I will say Hollander, is that his name? Hollander?
1: Erling Haaland from Manchester City in Norway.
0: Erling Haaland, yeah. You know, he's pretty cool about his social media. Like, he responds to all the, like, super dorky folks. I mean, and as a dork, I'm not throwing any shade on anybody. But there are people who, once he became famous, were told, oh, you look like Erling Haaland. Right. And so and then they have made entire things about that, entire videos about it. And he's leaned into it and like even amplified there because his following is like massive, like 35 million massive.
1: Yeah. And I guess he'll like respond to certain people randomly, too, which is cool.
0: Well, I really enjoyed the World Cup ride. And how often does it happen? Every 4 years?
1: Every 4 years,
0: Oh, my God, there's no reason to talk about how old I'll be at that point.
1: There's no reason for me to talk about soccer anymore. Who's on your show today?
0: We have coming up on the show, I will go back to my office and grab my sheets.
1: Oh, I'm sorry. Did I just completely out you?
0: No, not at all. What's on my show? I know that Morgan Coghill is going to be on our show because he's already in the waiting room. But I believe he's on at 5:30 and I'll let him in. He can hang out if he wants. But I have some questions for the audience as well about some stories that are in the news. We also have coming up. I know Corbin Trent is going to be on the show in a little bit.

0: Research shows, on average, car accident victims with a lawyer get over 3 times more money than those without one. Better off with Blue Hop.
1: All Batch Roaster, and they really do such a great job. They're so intentional about everything. And when you go to the farmers markets in your area, for example, Jefferson Park, Edgewater, Skokie, they are there serving up your coffee right there on the spot, or selling you a bag of coffee beans that will hit the spot. And they also have some great gay swag, including a shirt that I have. I have a hoodie that says "Sounds Gay, I'm In," because I am. And I also want to thank our friends at Source Solar. 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Maybe it's time to get solar panels on your house or business, and he will help set that all up for you. He's also partnered with Illinois Solar for All so that you can get that financing sorted out as well. And it was great. I have to find out the name of the guy, the guest that Jonah just had on, because he did such a great job talking about why he's no longer doing stand-up comedy as a regular part of his profession. People often ask me why I'm not on stage anymore, and his answer was all there. Like, I'm so busy all the time. For 5 years, I was working a full-time job, and it was hard for me to get on the road, and I was also doing this show. And I want to thank one of our listeners, Dave from Hoffman Estates. He called in yesterday to wish me a happy 5 years, and I said thank you for the card, and I did not have the card in my hand. And so those of you watching on Facebook, you can see that right there, our digital listeners for Facebook and YouTube, as well as Substack Live. Hi, everybody. Thanks for joining us digitally. He has a card that says, "Work hard, be honest, have fun, dream big, laugh often, be true to yourself, follow your heart. Congratulations." So thank you for that, Dave. He has the on 5 years. He's trying to remember what day it was. And it could be August 2nd, 2021 through August 2nd, 2026. I think that's the third would be the first Monday. The math evens out, is all I'm saying. Lady, can you believe it's been 5 years? This is to you and me and Jerry and everyone involved. Just saying.
2: I can't believe time flies and having fun.
1: It really does. So really, thank you so much for the well wishes, Dave, as well as the birthday wishes, because it is my birthday month. What month is your birthday in?
2: Mine's is March.
1: March.
2: Yes. Yeah. But my mom's birthday is also coming up Friday.
1: Oh, really? Yeah. Is she a Virgo or a Leo?
2: She's a Leo.
1: She's a Leo. All right. Leos are something else. I know we are. The thing is, somebody pointed out, I didn't realize there are zero holidays. No holidays. I mean, like, federal or otherwise. August is zero holidays month, except for the birthdays of Leos.
2: Correct.
1: I've been a Leo my entire life, obviously. I did not know we didn't have a planet. Like, I don't think of astrological stuff. The sun is our guiding light is the sun, which makes a lot of sense. We absorb a lot. We shine a lot. We're very self-centered. We think the universe revolves around us. So it makes sense.
2: But you guys are leaders, and I admire Leos. Strong-minded. I love them.
1: Thank you. I appreciate that. So let's take a break here and also thank our sponsors at Minocqua Brewing Company. 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
4: NBC News Radio, I'm Tammy Trujillo. NBC News projects Abdul El-Sayed will win Michigan's Democratic U.S. Senate primary. The progressive El-Sayed defeated establishment-backed Congresswoman Haley Stevens. The race divided the party, with fears within the DNC that an El-Sayed victory would pull the party further left and hurt their midterm hopes of regaining control of the House and Senate. In the midterms, El-Sayed will face Republican Mike Rogers, who has the backing of President Trump.

0: The man suspected of starting one of the massive wildfires in Spokane, Washington, has had his first court hearing. Mark Mayfield reports.
1: The judge agreed to the bond.
2: With respect to the release conditions, the court will adopt the $1 million bond that's already in place and adopt all the proposed release conditions as suggested by the prosecution.
1: Aaron Farinacci was arrested by a SWAT team after a witness said he saw him acting suspiciously near where the Old Trails fire began on Saturday. Farinacci appeared in the Spokane court remotely from jail where the charges were read. The Spokane resident is charged with first-degree arson. I'm Mark Mayfield.
0: The Justice Department's dropping charges against three more people accused of vandalizing the Lincoln Memorial reflecting pool. That story from Wendy Swanson.
3: This comes days after dismissing a similar case against Olympic canoeist David Hearn. Prosecutors now say the damage was caused by contractors during the pool's renovation, reversing earlier claims that the defendants were responsible. The decision has sparked criticism from President Trump, who insisted the damage was a result of vandalism and questioned why the cases were dropped. Defense attorneys say their clients suffered significant personal and professional consequences. I'm Wendy Swanson.
0: A piece of a SpaceX rocket is expected to slam into the moon overnight near Einstein Crater at about seven times the speed of sound. SpaceX launched the 5-ton Falcon 9 rocket in January of 2025, and after successfully completing its mission, it ran out of fuel and wasn't able to return to Earth or head into deep space. You're listening to the latest from NBC News Radio. Over 20 Democratic-led states are urging the U.S. Supreme Court to block the Trump administration's new limits on mail-in ballots. Chris Caraggio reports.
4: President Trump wants the federal government to take control of voting by mail through the U.S. Postal Service by requiring the creation of a series of lists of people eligible to vote. The states say it's too late in the election year to impose a new set of regulations for mail ballots. The Supreme Court is expected to act within a few days. Midterm elections are now less than 3 months away. I'm Chris Caraggio.
0: The Senate Homeland Security and Governmental Affairs Committee will vote on Thursday on whether to hold Dr. Anthony Fauci in contempt. The vote comes after the former White House health advisor invoked the Fifth Amendment more than 100 times in a hearing last week about the COVID-19 pandemic. Fauci refused to answer questions, saying he thinks committee chair and Republican Senator Rand Paul wants to see him behind bars and is obsessed with him. Amazon founder Jeff Bezos plans to sell about 15 million shares of his company. That story from Matt Mattinson.
5: The shares are valued at roughly $4.1 billion after the stock reached a record high. The sale is part of a prearranged trading plan adopted last year and follows Amazon's stronger-than-expected quarterly earnings, fueled by continued growth in its cloud computing and artificial intelligence businesses. Despite the sale, Bezos remains one of Amazon's largest shareholders and has routinely sold stock through scheduled trading plans in recent years. I'm Matt Mattinson.
0: A Georgia-led study suggests trash cleanup at local beaches could work better as a workout than a guilt trip. Findings show people respond better when litter pickup is pitched as an exercise, a chance to meet people, or to take pride in their community. The workout angle resonated most with active adults, while less active people preferred the social side. A UGA co-author of the study says shifting the message is the easiest way to get more hands on the ground before litter washes out to the sea. Tammy Trujillo, NBC News Radio.
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10: Time now for a quick look at our KKNW weather update. Tonight we've got a patchy smoke, but otherwise mostly clear skies with a low of 59. For tomorrow, a patchy smoke with sunny skies and a high of 84. Thursday, sunny skies with a high of 86. On Friday, sunny throughout the day with a high of 85. This weekend, the temperature begins to drop a little bit, with Saturday being sunny skies and a high of 78. And on Sunday, looks like we've got sunny skies with a high of 74 degrees throughout the day.
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0: Hello, hello. Thank you so much for joining us for this drive home. Hello to all of our friends tuning in the Chicagoland area on WCPT 820 Heartland Signal. 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KTNF AM 950 Minneapolis-St. Paul, 1150 KKNW in Seattle. Just trying to reset. Lady B, let's fix that in the recording. 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Right now, we want to turn our attention to Indiana. I was thinking about Indiana. I think a lot about Indiana in various ways. They're not just our neighbors, but I've had a lot of really great shows in Indiana as a stand-up comedian. I spent a lot of time camping in Indiana. Indianapolis is one of my favorite cities in the Midwest. And there's a lot going on. We want to check in with our friends in labor. We have on the line with us Steve Minchuk, president of Northern Indiana Area Federation of Labor. Hey, Steve, how are you doing today, my friend?
1: Hey, Pat, I'm doing great. Thank you for having me on.
0: You really do have a great voice. I mentioned that as we did our sound check. First of all, tell us a little about yourself. Where'd you grow up, my friend?
1: I grew up in Northwest Indiana. Grew up in a typical union household. Became a fireman and did that for 20 plus years. That led me into the steel mill industry, where I'm currently at right now.
0: Man, when we think about the steel industry, I mean, like I get these like flashes and images throughout my life, and I was born in 1971. Whether it's in movies, you know, I mean, Rudy comes to mind. I mean, like that, some of the basis of that story,
1: my favorites.
0: Right? His dad.
1: Hey, he's a great union leader too. Union leader. I actually met him in Minnesota.
0: Did you really? Oh, that's wild.
1: Yeah, it's a national convention. He was there, and he is now the new president for the Actors Union.
0: Yeah. Sean Astin is the president of SAG-AFTRA. That's right. He's actually I was a labor captain for the SAG-AFTRA strike here in Chicago. We obviously had a national strike, and I think that, you know, it's interesting, this sort of ebb and flow of labor, isn't it? Whether it's as we just mentioned, a depiction of a steel worker in the movie Rudy, and for me, Norma Rae was a movie that I absolutely love. Are you familiar with Norma Rae?
1: No.
0: Oh, you guys, it's so,
1: I feel
0: it's,
1: bad.
0: Have you ever seen, well, there's a, it's Sally Field, and she's standing, it's the textile workers in the South, and organizing labor then. And when we think about like the ways in which labor has been the target of very powerful administrations and corporations and billionaires, tell us a little bit about the landscape of Indiana and where we are today with labor.
1: You know, labor is what built Northwest Indiana in my eyes. With all the industries we have up here, and it's not just, you know, everyone thinks you're union workers, you're steel workers, you're trades workers. I mean, it's the police, it's the fire, it's the teachers, it's the grocery store workers. Northwest Indiana was built on union labor, 100%.
0: Yeah, I think people don't necessarily put two and two together about how much of a role labor and the unions and the rights that you guys fight for impact everyone's life, not just the people in the unions, right?
1: Correct. It's like, you know, I'll use myself for example. I was a volunteer football coach for almost 20 years. And what allowed me to do that and give back to the community was having a great union job. So if we're making great union wages, we're able to take that money, reinvest it back in our communities and keep our communities thriving.
0: What do you want to share with our audience in relation to BP and what's happening in Indiana with that battle?
1: Yeah. So again, I don't want to get too much into it because they are in a lockout right now, and I'm not part of the negotiations. You know, as a representative with the AFL-CIO, we're there to support them. But right now, they have over 800 union oil workers locked out. They've been locked out for over 5 months, and if you just seen the quarterly reports so far in 2026, BP has made $8.9 billion in profits. And, you know, again, a foreign company making money and profits off our American backs. Then they're just, I mean, they don't want to negotiate. They don't want to give a fair contract. And like I said, it's going on 5 months now. And it's, you know, it's not just the workers that are impacted. It's the families. I talked about the communities not being able to reinvest, the mom and pop grocery stores, the Little League fields, the Pop Warner fields, et cetera. Everybody feels the effect in the long run. So in the long run, this is hurting the region as a whole.
0: Yeah, it's insane to me, sort of this imbalance when it comes to the profits that are being made. Let me give you an example. There are moments in life, I don't know if this happens to you, where you just know exactly how everything felt in the moment. I was down in Springfield in 2015 when our governor was trying to make Illinois a right-to-work state. And they would often use Indiana as an example of why it would work for Illinois. So I did some research, and at the time, this is, again, 2015, so we're 11 years ago, and I said to one legislator from downstate Illinois, I said, look, you know, you have CEOs that are making almost 280 times more than what their average worker is making. How is this sustainable? How is that gap something that you want to uplift in Illinois as well? And he said, at least they have a job. And so this is what they say is, like, basically it doesn't matter what rights come with it, what the benefits are, what the protections are. That's not the case. Human labor is what makes the profits. Right.
1: Correct. Yeah. I mean, without the workers, you're not getting a product.
0: Yeah.
1: It's flat as that. You know, you need someone to get dirty. You need someone, you know, you can have your CEOs and you can make your billions and millions of dollars, but you need someone to build your house. You need someone to build your car. You need someone to come do your plumbing, electric, etc. And, you know, that's what union labor is there for.
0: Exactly. So tell us about the poker run, because you've got a poker run, and let folks know, you know, where this came from and what the plans are for the event.
1: Yeah. So I met with the BP USW 7-1 president, Eric Schultz, a great guy, known him for years. And unfortunately, this isn't his first go around. That first night they got locked out, I was out there with them. Talking to him before they officially got locked out. And, you know, the outreach, the outpouring from the support and the people were great. And Eric's like, Steve, this is great. He goes, we've done this before. He goes, in 2-3 weeks, he goes, we're going to have, you know, people handing us coffees and pop and pizzas, et cetera. And he's like, in 3-4 weeks, we won't see it no more. And then we're really going to struggle. So we got to thinking, and I want to do a few things. And of course, it's hard to plan something far out because you don't want to, you know, plan for something in September and October and give a false narrative like, hey, we're going to be locked out this long. Yeah. So Eric's got, you know, some good things going right now. They got some people doing meal trains for him. They got some different Amazon things set up. But, you know, I came up with this poker run because the way I look at it, you know, with a lot of our union brothers and sisters, especially here in Northwest Indiana, thought of us. I myself have a motorcycle. People have nice cars. You're not driving those refineries, job sites, et cetera. So I figured this is a good way to not only kind of show off your hard-earned work, you know, your little toys you might have, but also to kind of give back to our brothers and sisters. So this is something we kind of came up with on the fly. We're meeting at USW 6787 in Chesterton, Indiana. And from there, we will take off at 11 a.m. this Saturday. And hit 4 different stops. And at the final stop will be a Buddy and Pals in Crown Point, Indiana. And from there, we'll feed everybody that participated in the ride. And then all the proceeds go 100% into the USW 7-1 Strike and Defense Fund.
0: Outstanding. I mean, it sounds like a great day. And let folks know, you know, like these workers don't get unemployment during this time. This is a scary period. This is holding the line, isn't it?
1: Yes, a lot of them have to go other jobs. It's hard. You know, I hear people that don't understand unions. Well, I don't see them out there with their signs, et cetera, but they're out there defending, trying to, you know, get a peanut butter and jelly sandwich with their family. School's starting back up right now. People have, you know, kids are getting ready for school and playing sports, et cetera. And people are doing what they got to do to try and make a little bit extra cash while they're locked out. It's very sad because, you know, it just doesn't affect them 800 employees. It affects the entire Northwest Indiana.
0: Yeah, it's a lot happening to folks who have been working hard their entire lives, generationally, as we mentioned about the steel industry and the other sort of work, labor that people have been able to uplift Indiana with. And it's time to make sure that we support them. So how do folks get involved? Where should they go?
1: We got stuff posted on Facebook. I definitely will send you guys the flyers. But again, Saturday morning, we will be registering at 10 a.m. at the USW 6787 Hall in Chesterton. Kickstand's up at 11. So if anybody would like to come out, whether you have a car, a motorcycle, be a passenger, etc., come out. We'd love to have you. Like I said, all proceeds go directly to the workers. And like I said, it's going to be a poker run. We're going to hit four different stops. At the end of it, going to, you know, have some pizza and some wings and try and enjoy a good time for the moment. Because it's not a good time when we're doing it, but we're trying to take our minds off of it.
0: Absolutely. Again, the website is also NWIFED. We've been talking to Steve Minchuk, president of Northern Indiana Area Federation of Labor. Their poker run fundraiser this Saturday in support of United Steelworkers Local 71, which is locked out by BP. And we really appreciate the work that you and all your brothers and sisters are doing. And we're here whenever you need us.
1: Thank you. And thank you for having me on.
0: My pleasure. Have a great rest of your day, my friend. Enjoy the days of summer.
1: You too.
0: Take care. Let's take a break here and continue our conversation. We'll take your phone call, 773-763-9278. That's 773-763-9278. You can text us at that number, too. More in a moment on WCPT, KKNW, KTNF, and everywhere digitally, friends.
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0: Hello, hello.
8: It's Driving It Home with Patty Vasquez.
0: We have a couple of calls on hold that I want to make sure I get to. We have a guest coming up. I believe we're going to have Corbin. We don't know if we're having Corbin Trent. I don't know. We'll find out in a moment, I guess. Your guess is as good as mine. There's a time difference across the country, and sometimes we have folks who forget that we are central. How can you forget central? Like, I feel like they were considered the flyover states. It's either Eastern time or Pacific time, and we are on Chicago time, including Al in Franklin Park. I know that I see that you have an event coming up that you want folks to know about. What's on your mind, my friend?
9: Hi, Patty. Well, you know, it's all about getting the vote out and being out in massive numbers for voting. And we're having an event tomorrow at 5 o'clock, and it will also be on our YouTube channel called Beyond Tabling. And it's three different indivisible groups that are talking about methods that have been used to start conversations about politics. And it has worked for these people. And we'll have it on our YouTube channel after the event. But right now, to be involved and be on it, you can go to mobilize.us and enter in the search term tabling, and it will show up for tomorrow. And so it's just, you know, it's all about, man, we just got to overwhelm the polls. You know, I don't know if you've noticed this, but they're trying to come up with ways to make people not vote right now. At this time. Have you noticed that?
0: Yeah. I mean, I remember when I became first fully aware of people not showing up to vote, which would be the governor's race. I mean, I never gave much thought to low voter turnout. I mean, like maybe, you know, popped up for me now and then, but with the primary, first of all, for that gubernatorial race when Pat Quinn was running for reelection after he had been, he became governor under Blagojevich's indictment and finally prosecution. That was the one, I believe it was only, and it was so heartbreaking for me. It was 16% voter turnout that year. In Chicago, mm-hmm. I believe. And, you know, so it meant that Rauner, who was running in a pretty packed field of Republicans, you know, was not really chosen by like even a majority of Republicans in the state of Illinois because people simply didn't show up. So mm-hmm. you get what you get when somebody as terrible as Donald Trump is on the scene. And I know that more people did show up, but it's still compared to the population and the voting age voters in the United States. It's just heartbreaking.
9: It's just hard to get people to understand that they have to vote because they are so busy and there's so much propaganda to make them not care about voting and make it look like both sides are the same.
0: Yes.
9: And we surely know that's not the case right now. So that's my main point. And then one day I can talk to you about all the churches I've been going to around the area and finding progressive ones. And the Baha'i community is also trying to put together organizations to get churches together to, you know, talk about the future. They try to stay away from politics, but they're a bunch of great people, and I've been to some good events with them.
0: Yeah, and here, I just want to, I would love to hear more about that and how folks can get involved. The voter turnout for presidential elections is obviously always higher, right? Mm-hmm. Primaries is always much lower. And I think the work has to be done in regards to midterm election years in order mm-hmm. to like help people understand how much more directly your life is impacted negatively or positively by your state electeds, by the folks who are running for Congress in those off election years, the midterm years. So I appreciate the work that you guys are all doing. Remind folks the website where they can join that meeting digitally as well as other events coming
9: up. Go to mobilize.us and in the search term, enter tabling. And it's also the fact that there's so many their propaganda is trying to make us not vote in the midterms,
0: right,
9: and have apathies towards voting. And that's one of the things that we got to be working against. And they're keeping people so busy and just unable to pay attention because there's so much going on in their lives. And we certainly see that now.
0: Absolutely. No, you're right. And delegitimizing elections and making it seem like it's all rigged anyway also makes people feel like they shouldn't bother.
9: Yeah, correct. And if we all get out to vote, I mean, that's what happened in the 2024 election, is that the people did not come out to vote for the presidential election. And mainly, you know, a lot of people thought it was in the bag for Kamala. And then we had all these forces working against us, like Turning Point USA, like Christian National and TV and radio. You know, they have a big bullhorn up against us right now. And so it all has to be community organizing, and we got to do more work digitally too, figuring out how to communicate better on the internet between all our progressive organizations to get the message out.
0: I appreciate that. Thank you so much for joining us, and I'll talk to you again soon.
9: Yeah, hey, sure. Bye bye.
0: Bye bye. Let's get to Steve from the Gold Coast. Hey, Steve, what's on your mind, my friend?
10: Well, a couple of points. One, I absolutely agree with you. I mean, poor Governor Quinn. I mean, he got stuck with being associated with Rob Blagojevich in the same way that poor Gerald Ford got stuck with being associated with Richard Nixon. Coming off of that, it wasn't that people turned to Bruce Rauner. It was just that they didn't turn out. And marginally more people ended up voting for the Republican, and that was a disaster. But, you know, no matter what happens in terms of scandal or whatnot, you know, you cannot forget the next election. You can't just say, I'm not going to show up anymore. No, this game goes on and on and on. And if you just show up for one big election, you know, we don't elect messiahs. You know, they're not our saviors. Somebody has to keep showing up and electing new people and making sure that your candidate stays in power if at all possible.
0: Yep.
10: And with regard to the conversation you had earlier, I mean, for people who don't know it, I mean, the DOGE offices have closed. You know, the website's no longer active. You know, what did waste, fraud, and abuse, you know, disappear? We didn't prosecute anybody. That's what fraud is.
0: Right.
10: It's a legal term.
0: No.
10: So, you know, I mean, it was all a bunch of about nothing. And, you know, and this is where we are. So, yeah, I mean, we want to go after somebody who's, you know, getting an extra $5 from some SNAP benefits, not the people who are getting trillions of dollars in breaks.
0: Exactly. Yeah, I agree. By the way, that voter turnout for the election we're talking about in Illinois, the primary in 2014, the voter turnout statewide was 18%. So if you take, and if there were, let's say there were, I don't know, six, seven, I don't know how many candidates there were on the Republican ticket. That means that small percentage was who chose Governor Rauner.
10: Who absolutely.
0: The candidate
10: And how did that turn out? I mean, one of the worst governors of Illinois ever. But unlike for our side, for Republicans, it's pretty much just do nothing. If you can accomplish doing nothing, that's what Republicans want. They want government not to function, and that's the outcome that they want. Just leave us alone, and that's the way to sabotage them. So Governor Rauner, for them, was a successful governor. But for most people, he was not.
0: Yeah. It was terrible. It was it set us back. And I also think that was happening across the country when you had this wave of the Tea Party candidates won earlier than Governor Rauner's race, whether it was Walker in Indiana, in Wisconsin. I mean, that was where Project 2025 was implemented, by putting people like Rauner in office in state capitals.
10: Oh, yeah. Well, that's the old saying. You know, I mean, Republicans argue that government doesn't work, and then they get into office and prove it. You know, like I said, they don't have to accomplish it.
0: No, they really don't. Thanks for calling, Steve. I appreciate you. Have a good evening. Let's take a break here. We'll continue our conversation when we come back on WCPT 820 Heartland Signal and KKNW 1150, KTNF AM 950, and all of our friends who are tuning in digitally and also checking out our podcast. I don't think we're going to have Corbin Trent. Okay, interesting. Just saying. More after this.
11: NBC News Radio, I'm Mark Mayfield. Abdul El-Sayed has won the Democratic primary for U.S. Senate in Michigan, according to an NBC News projection. The progressive candidate defeated establishment-backed Congresswoman Haley Stevens in a race that highlighted divisions within the party over its direction heading into the midterm elections. A cancer-fighting chewing gum developed at the University of Pennsylvania Dental School has been found to nearly eliminate human papillomavirus. Tammy Trujillo has details.
12: That's a virus associated with head and neck cancer. Dr. Henry Daniels says this bioengineered gum cuts HVP levels in the mouth by up to 93% and doesn't seem to harm beneficial bacteria. That raises hope, he says, for a safer and more affordable cancer-fighting therapy. I'm Tammy Trujillo.
11: And according to a new report, at least 12 states are reporting cyber attacks targeting water systems that may be connected to Iran. Mark Mayfield, NBC News Radio.
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15: Time now for a quick look at our KKNW weather update. Tonight, we've got a patchy smoke, but otherwise mostly clear skies with a low of 59. For tomorrow, a patchy smoke with sunny skies and a high of 84. Thursday, sunny skies with a high of 86. On Friday, sunny throughout the day with a high of 85. This weekend, the temperature begins to drop a little bit, with Saturday being sunny skies and a high of 78. And on Sunday, looks like we've got sunny skies with a high of 74 degrees throughout the day.
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0: Hey, folks, has anyone been watching? It's so hard to watch Dementia Donnie have any sort of response to reporters. Every single time, no matter what the question is, that challenges Trump's, I want to just say, just his intellect in general, he just calls them fake news. They're no good. Nobody watches you. And this reflecting pool thing, I know that. One, it's just so deeply dumb to have to even talk about it. And yet it is a reflection, and I am using the pun intentionally, of where we are, right? Because every single thing, MAGA just 1,000% goes elbows deep into this crap about how, no, he's not. He's not on. I don't know. He's not. There's nobody there. Oh, there he is. Now he is. All right, let's get Corbin Trent on. Stand by. Okay. At any rate, MAGA will buy anything, whether it was the Doge checks are going to be cut, the tariff checks are going to be cut, the health care check is going to be cut. Really, no matter what they serve up, MAGA just slurps it up. And maybe that's part of our problem is that we don't just believe blindly. Corbin Trent joins us on the line. He is a Democratic strategist who served as Representative Alexandria Ocasio-Cortez's communications director and is the founder of executive director of A Fight Worth Having. It's a progressive super PAC, and you can find that at afightworthhaving.com. Hey, Corbin, how are you doing tonight?
20: I'm pretty well. How are you doing?
0: If you're not going to be in camera, I'm going to go ahead and turn my camera off, and I just feel, let's just do that.
20: All right. Yeah, I'm just sitting, it's not a good view.
0: fair enough. Well, you're our friend from Tennessee. How are things in your neck of the woods?
20: I mean, you know, we've got Justin Pearson's doing a much better race than I thought was going to be even possible with Tennessee 9 being redistricted. So that's an exciting thing. Michaela Barnett's running in Tennessee 2, which has not gone for a Democrat since the Civil War. So we've got an uphill slog, but she's a pretty good candidate. You know, Tennessee is an interesting place. I talk about it a lot on media. I write about it a lot, you know, with all this talk of socialism and everything. I was thinking about the other day, like growing up in East Tennessee, you know, it's like you see the evidence of what the government can do when it builds and owns things. Like, and then it was just surrounded by it, you know, whether it's the TVA and all the network of dams and lakes and power generation and power, you know, transformation, or, you know, Oak Ridge, like the whole national laboratory. This entire area where I live, where I'm at right now, actually is in Oak Ridge, exists because of a massive government program. And it's interesting to me that this state has seen so much, this region has seen so much growth and innovation and wealth, you know, built here, generations of poverty eliminated, only to be sold back a bill of goods of neoliberalism and Reaganism and now MAGA. And it's, you know, it's interesting because I think there is possibility, you know, I've always hoped that that Tennessee would come back to where it needs to be, and it could look around itself and see what can be done. Like, there's the evidence. So, you know, I think Michigan, though, Michigan's going to be leading the way right now, just like New York was, just like Colorado was. And I think that if we can build a different kind of Democratic Party, one that is more accountable, one that's more able to sell a vision of a future that's brighter and better, then maybe we can lap it up, you know, like MAGA does.
0: Yeah, I mean, that's a thing. There's a difference. And I often talk to folks about, like, you know, when you're explaining what New Deal Democrats are, and I think that, like, MAGA did a good job of hijacking anything that we might have, like, tried to do with rebranding. Why are they so much better at the rebranding, right? You've got the Tea Party conservatives. You've got the, you know, the Don't Tread on Me conservatives, the MAGA conservatives. Like, you know, there is something in their language. It's like we explain too much, right? I know that my friend Tim Hogan was talking about how, and I'm sure this is, you know, just a saying, that Republicans bring you a plate of brownies and Democrats want to bring you what you want to do is you want to add sugar that has been organically grown and,
20: and like go into the NPR details. Version of the recipe.
0: Yes, exactly. Instead of the finished brownies, right?
20: Yeah. I mean, I think it's partially because for whatever reason, Democrats by and large are embarrassed by being wrong more than Republicans are. Like, you know, I'll just tell you one. Right. So one example of that, this is years and years ago. I was working with Alexandria Steele, and it was right after the primary before she was seated. And I think we were going on The Daily Show or she was, you know, I don't remember what it was, but I was trying to understand incomes and the income brackets, how many people are making how much money. Right. And I believe the number was 40% of Americans make less than $20,000 was the number. Now, the problem is, I did the math real quick and this and that. And I think what she ended up saying on The Daily Show was like 200 million Americans we extrapolated the population of the United States, not 40% of workers. Right. And so she was mortified that on national TV, she said something that was wrong. Right. And the core of it was right, which is 40% of American workers made less than $20,000 a year that year. Right. But the exact thing she said was wrong. So instead of just like, you know, doubling down and saying, yeah, whatever, 40% of America, you know, and then just leaning into the stats, especially progressives get gun shy anytime they make a mistake, you know? And I just think that's if you say enough words, you're going to make a mistake, period. It's just the way it is.
0: Yeah.
20: You know, and especially start pulling stats and statistics and this and that. And, you know, I mean, like, what we know is that life ain't affordable, period.
0: Right.
20: And, you know, there's going to be people that will say, well, according to the purchasing power graph put out by Fred, the purchasing power of the households has been increasing. You know, well, yeah, okay, by the math that we're presented. And that's the other problem is that Democrats are they've so decided to wrap themselves in evidence completely that if they see a mathematical formula that says, hey, actually, households are doing better now than they were 40 years ago, then even though they know in their gut that that can't be right, instead of looking for how that can be the case mathematically and still be wrong, they just accept that it is and then try to rebrand. And then in their hearts, they believe that people are better off.
0: Yeah, and that's the thing. It really is. I've thought about this for a long time because I'm a stand-up comic by trade, and I would travel around the country. And Rush Limbaugh was in his ascendancy in the 90s, and I would hear him say things that I knew to be wrong. Right? I mean, and not just wrong. Right? The exaggerations. I remember we were talking about this not too long ago. The woman who was fighting for birth control access through her employer. Right? And he would go on and talk, like, basically call her a whore for needing birth control. So it goes beyond just the language of being accurate and trying to get people to understand where we're coming from, how we want to get there, giving all the details and the directions. It's just the cutthroat, like just saying things that are demonstrably horrible and untrue. Right? It's just like, it's
20: absolutely.
0: It's not just that they don't mind being wrong. It's that they bathe in being deeply dumb and awful.
20: Right. And then the problem is that we don't have the equivalent of saying, like, okay, yeah, like, own that then. Like, this is the party of, like, I don't want to go to their party. Their party's no fun. There's no sex. There's no drinking. There actually is, you know, but they want to pretend like there's not, right? Their party would be so boring. Like, they're no fun at all. They don't want to have fun. They don't want to build stuff. They don't want to take, you know, they don't want to take us to a better place. They just want to sit around and call people whores and tell them not to, you know, hold hands in public. And, you know, it's so funny what it is that we're fighting against, and we're unable to embarrass them for being themselves. That's one of the things that I'm confused about.
0: That's and not like it doesn't matter if they get embarrassed, but everyone should be laughing at them. That's the part. Yes. I don't care if they're embarrassed, but people should be pointing and going, well, that's just stupid. So let's talk about Michigan, right? The polls are going to close soon, and the Democratic Party, we're going to have an answer as to whether or not, because we've been talking about Abdul El-Sayed and Haley Stevens for quite a bit now for that open Senate seat. Sanders and AOC and Warren on one side, Schumer, Peters, and Whitmer on the other, which kind of tells you a lot. What do you think about tonight's, what are you looking forward to in the results? Both, I think Kansas is also worth talking about. It'll be interesting to see, like, how those primaries turn out. What are your thoughts on primaries tonight?
20: The three that I'm really focused on tonight are in Michigan. So it's Michigan 7, Michigan 13, and then, of course, the Senate race. So you've also got Donovan McKinney, which is running against an incumbent that is just, like, grossly incompetent, you know, and just like a comic book character of corrupt. And then you've got Will Lawrence, who is running against, another, again, sort of AIPAC-funded kind of, you know, standard old Democrat. And then, of course, Abdul, who is not only running against the establishment in D.C. and in Michigan, but also running against, like, what, 60, 80? Like, who knows what the final number is going to be here? But it's like in the it's edging close to $100 million against him in a primary. Right.
0: Yeah.
20: And so I think if you could see another trifecta like we saw in New York, that would be incredible. You know, I think obviously Kansas is going to be, you know, there's other, you know, I think Nebraska can end up being an interesting run, too. But that's going to be more in November than tonight. You know, I just think that we're going to see, unfortunately, that we're going to see a Democratic Party decide whether or not it's actually going to get behind Abdul. Right. And I think that's going to be the hardest thing for me to watch is, like, right now. And I keep telling people this, I write about it, I talk about it. You know, this administration has this National Security Presidential Memorandum number 7 that allows them to use all of the spying resources, CIA, NSA, FBI, all this stuff to go after Americans, to spy on them, to indict them, to do various things based on them being not American enough, not capitalist enough, not in tune enough with traditional family values, right? So, and instead of saying, nah, actually, we do have roots in socialism as a nation, instead of acknowledging that what made the New Deal era possible was that FDR was fighting with communists and socialists for power. That's who he was fighting with for power. Not, you know, I mean, there were some fascists in the mix too, but the idea that we built this country without any communists, without any socialists, that we did this without public ownership or public production or public employees, you know, that is what the current Democratic Party would have us believe. And they're aligning themselves with Donald Trump and MAGA. And when Abdul wins tonight, which I believe he will, we're going to find out if this party is more aligned with protecting neoliberalism and this market economy that's not serving the people, and they align themselves with Trump and fascism. And I think that's going to be a scary thing to see, but maybe we better see it now than later.
0: Yeah, I think you're right. And there's so much at stake right now that all of this sort of, like, you know, talk to us a little bit about that narrative that they keep trying to exploit. It's always about, you know, Democrats infighting, right? And now we see, you know, Judge Pirro and Burgum going at it over the reflecting pool, over the most stupid thing imaginable, right? It's so absurd. I did not have that on my bingo card that late Friday we would have the story that the DOJ was basically like, yep, it was incompetent installation by the people that Trump hired, right?
20: Uh-huh. I mean, that was the takeaway. That yes. Turns out it was, they were trying too fast. They were going too furious. There were so many problems with what they're trying to do, right? It would have been a massive project. And, you know, God bless him, if that really is what he wanted to spend his time on, that would have been fine, except the fact that he did not have the time to get it done by the 4th of July or whatever it was that he needed to do it. And then they're using their power to go after and blame people. That's what I'm saying. Like, and to align yourself with this kind of misuse and abuse of power, to criminalize activity, like picking up a piece of broken pool liner. Yeah. Right? Like, that's what they were trying to do. But then you extrapolate that onto real stuff, like political movements where they're talking about debanking people, right? They're ratcheting up war right now with Cuba. Marco Rubio is like on a crusade to vilify the, you know, we're being basically invaded by Cuban assets is what the Marco Rubio regime would have us believe at this point. And for Democrats, I mean, even your Dan Goldmans to align themselves with this, I mean, I find it remarkable, you know, and I was talking to this guy today, I was doing a live stream and, you know, he was like, all your ideas seemed like they would fit squarely within the Democratic Party as it is. And I can't express to people my experience, at least on the Hill with this Democratic Party back in 18 and 19, was that it is not the party that it, you know, it is in its, you know, charter. It's not the party that it claims to be out there in the world. It is hell bent on maintaining the status quo. And if we keep the status quo, we're going to get Rubio. We're going to get more Trump. We're going to get more MAGA because people are sick of now. They're sick of this. They want to be able to do better. So, yeah, I mean, reflecting pool nonsense, I think it shows the level of capitulation that is required to be around Trump. You have to be able to say, yep, these guys, man, they had knives in there. It was crazy. It sure wasn't your bad call on buying a contractor.
0: Yeah, exactly. Well, and here's the thing. When we talk about progressives, you know, the now call to fear and hatred is the commies are back. And that's essentially how they're painting progressives, right? And all this language and picking labels and things like that. Talk to us about how progressives are doing across the country. And when you talk about people don't want this, what messages are resonating with them to possibly, you know, get them to fall in love or at least in a toleration of a progressive?
20: Well, I mean, I think there's a lot of progressives from New York. I mean, like even in Tennessee 7, where you had Afton Bain almost win that that special election. You know, she moved that 13, 14 points, right? And she obviously was a very progressive person in terms of the way in which she thinks, you know, healthcare and various other things need to be done. You know, it's the idea that we need to have a government and an economy that serves people is picking up steam, you know, from Washington to California. You're seeing Mai Vang. I think she's got a big shot in November. We're seeing Hong possibly going to be, nominated to run on the Democratic ticket for governor in Wisconsin. I wish she would say things a little differently, but, you know, whatever. I mean, that's just my East Tennessee mentality.
0: Tell me, push. Well, what would you get? I'm here for it.
20: This Thanksgiving thing, you know, like, I don't know. She had this opportunity. Like, they were asking her if she still believes that we should cancel Thanksgiving.
0: Let's do that. Okay, go ahead. Yes.
20: Sorry.
0: That's all right. I got you.
20: It's sort of like this Columbus Day stuff, right?
0: Yep.
20: the underlying theme underneath Thanksgiving, if we want to like look deep at what the holiday is representing, we want to go back and look at the genocide that the Native Americans went through, because, you know, then yes, you could absolutely say that there's a direct line between Thanksgiving and, Native American genocide. I just don't think that most people, when they're cooking dinner with their family, are celebrating any of that stuff. They're right. not thinking about it, you know? Right. So then to try to apply that ideology and that level of thought and contemplation to a national holiday is just, I think it's bad messaging for either one of those things, for either one of those, you know, for either getting elected or for having a conversation about, you know, the blood-soaked history that our nation and economy have. I mean, you know, sure, we can have those conversations, but I don't think they need to be done in the way that we're doing them, and they certainly don't need to be done in, you know, 3-minute hits on cable TV. Well, just go with no and move on.
0: As a consultant, as a strategist, I mean, so this has got to be something that she had spoken about previously, right? That she posted something about canceling Thanksgiving. I mean, this is when we think about Kamala Harris's campaign, you know, having a clip from 2019 talking about, trans individuals, not having, like, how would you want her to, I mean, if you were sitting down with her and she's going to go out and you know, this question's going to come up, what would you tell her to say?
20: I mean, if the question is, should we cancel Thanksgiving, I would just stick with no.
0: No. Yeah.
20: And then, I would just go with no.
0: How hard is that? No. That's a whole it's a whole sentence, as we learned.
20: It's done. And then, you know, the follow up will be like, you thought it and be like, yeah, that was wrong.
0: Yeah.
20: And we should not cancel Thanksgiving, you know?
0: Absolutely.
20: And then if she wants to have, like, you know, if she wants to go on a tour with the state and do something about, you know, I don't know what the Native American population was in Wisconsin. I don't know the history of it, right? But if that's important to her to go and talk about and work through that as governor, then, you know, I think that'd be a thing to do, right? But I don't think, you know, that you do it through the idea of canceling American holidays or demonizing. Like, I mean, is Christmas about Christ? I don't think so. I've never had a whole lot of Christy Christmases. Mine's about like an elf on a shelf and presents and, you know, and I'm in the Bible Belt, man, you know? So it's just these holidays become so distant from what they're ostensibly about anyway. So I just don't think it's worth the effort.
0: I would contact my friend who's a comedian, Jim Rule, who's Native American from Wisconsin, and I would give her his line. We could have counter holiday, which Native Americans call it your welcome day.
20: There you go. Right. Boom. You're welcome.
0: You're welcome, Dave.
20: You're welcome.
0: You took everything. It's so, just something.
20: Yeah. You did something with it, too. I don't know if we're really, anyway. But
0: at any rate, Oh, it's always great to talk to you, Corbin. I'm glad that we were able to make this work out. Corbin Trent, Democratic strategist. He's the founder and executive director of A Fight Worth Having. Indeed, it is. It's a progressive super PAC. You can find everything at afightworthhaving.com. He's also writing some great stuff on Substack. Always a pleasure to talk to you and look forward to our next conversation.
20: All right. Looking forward to it. Have a great evening.
0: Thank you. Be well. We'll see what happens next. More after this on WCPT 820 Heartland Signal, KKW 1150 and KTNF AM 950. Thank you for joining us, everybody.
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0: We are coming to the home stretch. 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

0: Research shows, on average, car accident victims with a lawyer get over 3 times more money than those without one. Better off with Blue Hop.
1: And I haven't really been doing that.
2: Yeah.
1: I love going swimming with Jossie, and we only went swimming like twice.
2: Yeah. I don't know what it is.
1: I don't know.
2: The heat, when you wanna, it's too hot. You know what I mean? And when it's nice out, it's kind of like I got other things to do. It's just
1: right. This
2: summer is not cooperating with my schedule and emotions.
1: It's really not. And it's been like crazy weather. There's too hot, raining too much.
2: Yeah.
1: And then we have the smoke.
2: Oh my gosh. Yeah. That didn't help anything at all.
1: Yes.
2: Not at all. Well, thank you so much, Lady B, for everything. And we're going to wind down tomorrow. Coming up on the show, we will have our Hump Day Honey. Ken Mejia Beal will be in studio. So he just came back from Amsterdam. So we'll see if he had, I don't know, I'm just saying, we'll see how his trip was. It sounds like he had a lot of fun. And we will have a lot to talk about. There's our friend Dylan Blaha has a Substack, and I encourage you to read his latest piece about a particular Springfield blogger that I also know quite a bit about. Just so glad someone's pulling the curtain back, and I am here for it. Spill the tea, everybody. Have a great evening. We'll talk to you again tomorrow. Love you, Lady B. Bye, everyone.
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4: I'm Dr. Anthony Lizowitz, and this is Climate Connections. As climate change brings more extreme heat to the Boston area, some residents' homes may become swelteringly hot. Julia Nasser of the Metropolitan Area Planning Council, a public agency, says many buildings in the city were designed for the cooler climate Boston had in the past.
5: The buildings were built for winters, and so they're really good at retaining heat, which is particularly problematic in the summers. They're not built with cooling or proper ventilation.
4: But she says cool roofs could help. Cool roofs are covered in reflective coatings or other materials that limit how much heat the roof absorbs from the sun. This helps both the building and the surrounding area stay cooler.
5: And you know, it makes running your ACs or fans easier, and so you're also kind of saving money on your energy bills. So it's really like a great holistic solution.
4: Nasser's group has created an online assessment where owners, roofers, and others can enter information like a roof slope and materials to determine how suitable it is to convert to a cool roof. 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Nasser hopes these tools help make cool roofs more widespread so people can stay safe from the heat. 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
6: NBC News Radio, I'm Mark Mayfield. NBC News projects that Abdul El-Sayed will win Michigan's Democrat U.S. Senate primary. The progressive El-Sayed defeated establishment-backed Congresswoman Haley Stevens. The race divided the party with fears within the DNC that an El-Sayed victory would pull the party further left and hurt their midterm hopes to regain control of the House and Senate. In the midterms, El-Sayed will face Republican Mike Rogers, who has the backing of President Trump. President Trump's pick to lead the Justice Department has been approved by a key Senate committee. Todd Blanche won the support of Senator John Cornyn of Texas by signing a deal to permanently rescind the nearly $2 billion anti-weaponization fund.
7: The weaponization fund is dead, and of course I expect them to live up to that in any future litigation.
6: That fund was billed as a way to compensate those who claimed they were unfairly targeted by the Biden administration. The deal also narrows the scope of Trump and his family's audit immunity. A report says at least 12 states have now reported cyber attacks against their water systems that may be linked to Iran. Scott Carr reports.
8: ABC News says officials in Michigan, one of the newer states to report the attacks, are monitoring the situation and coordinating with federal partners. So far, there have been no reports of any disruptions to water supplies or wastewater treatment. Minnesota was the first state to report the attacks last week. On Friday, President Trump blamed Minnesota's Democratic governor for the attacks, even though U.S. officials had previously said they're investigating whether Iran or hackers associated with Iran could be behind them.

0: Scott Carr in Washington.
1: And the federal government has approved Washington Governor Bob Ferguson's request for FEMA assistance. The request includes funding for six counties and three tribal organizations. This money only pays for the emergency response, things like evacuations, emergency shelters, food and water, and search and rescue operations. You're listening to the latest from NBC News Radio. Over 20 Democrat-led states are urging the U.S. Supreme Court to block the Trump administration's new limits on mail-in ballots. Chris Caraccio reports.
2: President Trump wants the federal government to take control of voting by mail through the U.S. Postal Service by requiring the creation of a series of lists of people eligible to vote. The states say it's too late in the election year to impose a new set of regulations for mail ballots. The Supreme Court is expected to act within a few days. Midterm elections are now less than 3 months away. I'm Chris Caraccio.
1: The man suspected of starting one of the massive wildfires in Spokane, Washington, was in court for a hearing Tuesday. Aaron Farinacci was arrested by a SWAT team after a witness said he saw him acting suspiciously near where the Old Trails fire began on Saturday. Farinacci appeared in the Spokane court remotely from jail where the charges were read. His arraignment date is August 6th. Spokane County Sheriff John Noel said Farinacci was carrying waterproof matches and a butane lighter when he was arrested. SpaceX reported better-than-expected quarterly profit in its first report as a public company, but concern over massive spending on artificial intelligence sent the stock down more than 6% after hours. Tammy Trujillo has details.
3: The rocket company posted Q2 revenue of $7.8 billion, mostly from its Starlink internet service. But its xAI unit, which runs Grok, spent nearly $16 billion. The majority of SpaceX's capital expenditures. SpaceX ranks as one of the top 10 largest companies in the world based on market cap. I'm Tammy Trujillo.
1: Steelers quarterback Aaron Rodgers is criticizing Dr. Anthony Fauci over his recent Senate testimony on the COVID-19 pandemic. Appearing on the Pat McAfee show, Rodgers called Fauci an absolute coward for invoking the Fifth Amendment during the hearing and refusing to answer certain questions. Rodgers, who faced backlash for his own views on COVID vaccines during the pandemic, has continued to speak out on the issue. And the 86th annual Sturgis Motorcycle Rally officially kicks off today. Mark Mayfield, NBC News Radio.
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6: Time now for a quick look at our KKNW weather update. Tonight we've got a patchy smoke, but otherwise mostly clear skies with a low of 59. For tomorrow, a patchy smoke with sunny skies and a high of 84. Thursday, sunny skies with a high of 86. On Friday, sunny throughout the day with a high of 85. This weekend, the temperature begins to drop a little bit, with Saturday being sunny skies and a high of 78. And on Sunday, looks like we've got sunny skies with a high of 74 degrees throughout the day.
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0: 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It is the Matt McNeil Show for your Tuesday. Good to have you with us here today. Cliff Schechter is scheduled to join us here in about a half an hour. We'll get an update on some of the news with him. And then, of course, next hour, Patrick Cooligan from the Minnesota Reformer will talk to Brett about some of the news of the day. Patrick, how are we today?
1: Doing well. How's your Tuesday?
0: Going great. You know why?
1: Why is that?
0: Because movie theaters in the Twin Cities, because we are a major metro area, will start movies in the early morning. And so this morning, I got up and I headed over to the movie theater to catch Spider-Man, and it was good. That was great. But here was even the best part. We snuck in donuts and coffee. I mean, come on. That's just brilliance right there. So I'm sitting in the theater having some donuts and coffee and watching the movie on the big screen with plenty of time to get the rest of the stuff done for the day. I feel pretty good about it. Have you seen that movie yet or no?
1: I have not seen any of the major movies lately, unfortunately. Yeah.
0: It's pretty good. And it's so funny because, I mean, every time one of these movies comes on out, there's always the counterculture people that come on out and they're like, it's so washed up, it's horrible. You notice those guys aren't talking a lot right now. That movie made, what, $360 million in its opening weekend, and it's going to definitely be a billion-dollar movie. And what is it, Tom Holland? Tom Holland there's a legit chance Tom Holland is the biggest movie star on the planet right now, I would actually have to say. He's fantastic. The guy that plays Punisher, he's fantastic. Yeah, it was a fun film. And you know what? That's what I want in the summer. I want something fun. Not everything has to be My Dinner with Andre. Although Spider-Man and Punisher doing My Dinner with Andre. Now that would be, I would watch that. That would be entertaining. Very good. Rural life, country life has a lot of pluses. It really does. And there are a lot of nice things out that you can find out in the country, for sure. But I will say there are some times in the metro areas like, wait a minute, an 8:15 start time? Yes! There we go. We have to stop by the donut shop before we go in there. I don't want to explain how I snuck the donuts in. Let's just put it this way. It wasn't in the pockets. Anyway, no, it was in a bag. It was in the back. The person working in the front was like, yeah, whatever, fine, go ahead. That was what it is. 952-946-6205. Speaking of food, or kinda, Chipotle, the chain here on Tuesday, has removed jalapenos from some of its chain's restaurants after identifying peppers as a potential ingredient tied to the salmonella outbreak, replacing them with supplies from different growers. Wait a second here. You're saying to yourself, Wait a second. I know about measles, and I know about the poop lettuce. What was this about salmonella? Oh, that's right. The crack staff, and I mean staff that's on crack over at the Department of Health and Human Services, they basically have another outbreak on their hands because, you know, being anti-vax all the time is constantly exhausting, so they don't have anything else to do. The company said it began tracing ingredients through its supply chain after learning of a potential outbreak of an identified jalapenos from a common lot as possible source. Out of an abundance of caution, to save our butts, we proactively removed the jalapenos from our restaurant and replaced them with products from different growers. Tomaco. Adding that it was cooperating with the public health authorities investigating the outbreaks. Shares of Chipotle fell 7%. Early on Tuesday, Bloomberg reported the company had removed jalapenos from the multiple stores in Minnesota. Hello. After learning the peppers may be linked to salmonella outbreak in the state that had sickened 110 people. Wait a second. 110 people have been sickened by salmonella in the state, and not a single freaking news outlet in the state has said a damn thing about this? Because I got this from The Guardian, my local news source, via the UK. Wait a second, we've had 110 cases of salmonella in Minnesota, and not one single freaking local news outlet has reported on this? Hey, Matt, come on. We don't want the corporate profits to get hurt. Yeah, just the people. That outbreak, by the way, is separate from the one centering on the case of Cyclosporiasis, probably the poop lettuce, the intestinal illness that has affected 9 states. The that outbreak has sickened more than 6,700 people nationwide, including 2 in Michigan who have passed away. Now, it would be noted, I want to make sure I say this, the 2 people that passed away had actually a lot of other health issues along with it. So I'm not saying that that's, you know, good, no. But as far as most people that are getting the poop lettuce virus disease, that basically it's not deadly. It can be, very painful, and, you might need medical care, that's for sure. But just keep that in mind. 952-946-6205. Another thing I wanted to mention here before I get into Operation Cluster F. Yesterday, I talked about the fact that on Friday, Pirro dropped the charges against the Olympic canoeist for, as they said, they insisted he had been scuba diving with a razor blade through the entire reflecting pool and cutting it to shreds. They said they had evidence. You remember her sitting there, we know he did it. Well, funny story, he didn't. And as I said yesterday, I found it very suspicious that the defense team had requested the entire transcripts of the grand jury, all the content, all the evidence, all that was brought in, because as people have said, is that it was clear these charges were made up. And so the defense team wanted to see how they presented this to the grand jury. And within a few hours, Pirro is out there saying, oh, we are so sorry. We should have never charged you with the crime. Because, frankly, if they knowingly, intentionally lied to the grand jury, they could lose their law licenses. And I think that this is kind of all of a sudden everyone was kind of scrambling. Well, today, the rest of the other shoe did fall. The DOJ dropped charges against the 3 remaining defendants accused of vandalizing the Lincoln Memorial Reflecting Pool after the president blew up at the U.S. attorney for D.C. for dismissing similar charges against David Hearn. The DOJ dismissed the felony charges against Hearn, 67 years old, a former slalom canoeist, on Friday, saying that the bright green algae plaguing the pool, as well as the pool's peeling paint, was the result of flawed installation by the contractor. The move drew the ire of Trump, who was basically, that's a replay. In addition to Hearn, federal prosecutors also dropped misdemeanor charges against 3 other accused of similar damage to the pool, Justin Carino, Cameron Thiers, and Sophie Dennison Gibby. According to the court records, they're each accused of destruction of property with a value of less than $1,000. I once again guarantee you the grand jury testimony they want to sweep this under the rug as fast as they possibly can. Because, they know, there are, without a doubt in my mind, I mean, Todd Blanche today got through the Senate Judiciary Committee to basically get out to a floor vote on the Senate. And the Senate is, the U.S. Senate is going to put Donald Trump's personal attorney, who is clearly his personal attorney. I mean, this is not a doubt. There is no Republican that can sit there with a straight face and say, well, they pinky swore promised that they are not going to, those are going to be 2 separate entities. Blanche is openly engaging as Trump's private lawyer. And once again, the same Republicans are there who in 2016 blew their lid because Bill Clinton, the husband, former president and husband of then candidate Hillary Clinton, talked with Barack Obama's attorney general for about 5 minutes on an airport tarmac in Phoenix. And they lost their mind, saying that never in the world should the president or a candidate ever be talking to the DOJ. How dare you? And yet here they are. I mean, Blanche has literally got the knee pads on right now, and they don't seem to care. This is just who they are. They are. This is just what it's going to be. Corruption upon corruption. This is about circling the wagons and protecting themselves because they know that this upcoming election is not going to go well for them. 952-946-6205. Speaking of things not going well, Operation Cluster F. That's right, our regular update on the war in Iran. Now, it is so wild to watch the American economic markets in response to what is being said by Trump administration officials. Trump and the officials itself as well, compared to reality. Because today, if you were to believe the markets and how they're being presented right now, that the, you know, you'd be looking at, let's see here, let me pull it up here. There it is. The Dow Jones is up 907 points today. S&P was up 136, and the NASDAQ was up 671. All right? Oil at the same time was down 472 for the West Texas crude. Brent was down 463. Now, you're saying to yourself, boy, with numbers like this, the Iran war is over. No, it's not. It's not even

0: Iran is negotiating with Oman, and I talked about this yesterday as well. These are the two primary countries on either side of the Strait of Hormuz. And Iran, tired of dealing with the United States because Trump lies to them all the time, is now basically just saying, okay, fine, we're willing to get this strait open again, but we're going to do it with you, and this is going to be our deal, and we're going to take a fee. I'll come back to that here in a second. The Iranian military foreign ministry spokesperson said Iran and Oman are continuing talks aimed at ensuring a safe flow of traffic through the Strait of Hormuz, with discussions focused on designating safe inbound and outbound lanes. Oman wants their lanes to be open. Basically, this comes down to Iran just wants the one lane that comes close to their shoreline to be the only one that's open, and then the other one closed down. So that's kind of where this argument is at right now. Oman seems to be willing to cave on this a little bit. Meanwhile, Bessent, the Treasury Secretary, says the deal opened the Strait of Hormuz could come as early as today or tomorrow. The deal would allow freedom of movement for commercial vessels. Freedom of movement, also what's happening in Donald Trump's bowels. Yikes. Sorry. I got another boom boom. All right, thank you, Mr. President. There you go. I love how the fact that, you know, once again, the U.S. is so mean girls to Oman. It's like, my God, I can't believe they're negotiating with them. Not us. But this has nothing to do with them. So Bessent speaking in on this, it really is just, you know, lip service. I'll come back with more. It's the Matt McNeil Show.
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0: Bissent is out there basically because Iran and Oman, and once again, Iran, by all accounts, doesn't really want anything to do directly with the United States, really at all. They're trying to, because, and this is, once again, the active market manipulation of this administration. Trust me, these guys are making a lot of money, and then they're short selling their stocks and getting out of it, and they're making, so this is basically a grift. This whole thing is a grift. But the United States has nothing to do with this, and to my knowledge, this doesn't mean that Iran and Oman are not negotiating the end of hostilities. They're just opening up the Strait of Hormuz. And the United States is so desperate to get this thing open again that they are not only they're basically conceding the power of negotiations to Oman, which, okay, but as well, I want to make sure I use the terminology that Bissent used. The deal would allow freedom of movement for commercial vessels. When asked about whether that meant Iran would be allowed to apply fees to transit the Strait of Hormuz, he once again reiterated, there'll be freedom of movement. Okay? That sounds like, to me, the United States is already conceding that Iran's going to be able to charge fees, and there's not really much they can do about it because they need that strait open now. So, once again, Iran is winning this, which is disturbing. Also, there's no clarification how exactly the U.S. is involved in talks with Iran on the Strait of Hormuz. About 24 hours ago, Trump was talking in the Oval Office about how the talks were underway with the Iranians. He seemed to suggest talks were direct. That wasn't the case. There were no direct talks with them. But certainly the U.S. is involved in the fringes, and certainly talking to the Omanis, if not directly to the Iranians. But, you know, it sure sounds like they're on the outside looking in. But once again, you are having people who are on the outside looking in saying definitives about this to manipulate the markets so they can make a lot of money before this whole thing crashes down. Now, going back to the other side of this conflict, with the Israeli side over on the Mediterranean side of the Middle East, apparently, you remember we were talking last week about how, oh, great, looks like there might be a peace plan in place with some place in some of these areas. Well, not so much. Israeli and Lebanese officials appear to be in a deadlock as they enter their seventh round of negotiations. The Israelis have noted they're unwilling to withdraw from any additional so-called pilot zones, while the Lebanese government for now is pushing for greater withdrawal by the Israelis and a clearer timeline for those withdrawals. But once again, it doesn't seem like that's going. Netanyahu, once again, I don't think has any intention of withdrawing for either the Gaza or from Lebanon. I don't think he really does have the intention. Meanwhile, on the other side of the Arabian Peninsula, India's shipping ministers said an Indian vessel has sunk and was struck by a projectile near Yemeni waters, and basically an unprovoked attack. All 14 seafarers were on board the MSV Faiz Noor Aliyah ship, including 13 Indians, have been safely rescued by the Yemeni Coast Guard, according to the minister. We have instructed the Director General Maritime Administration to take immediate steps, coordination with the agencies there. Well, you know, not much you can do when it's the Houthis basically blowing up ships out in the Red Sea Straits now. Iran is likely to stick to its demand of imposing fees as part of a mechanism to control shipping through the Strait of Hormuz because of the amount of pressure Trump is facing at home, according to a professor of world studies at the University of Tehran. Trump is under a lot of economic pressure as petrol prices remain much higher than they were before the war. Furthermore, a lot of Congress members, including the Republicans and the majority of Americans, oppose the war. Both of those are factual. So the Iranian side sees the data and realizes that they have some leverage on Trump, and they see themselves as victim of an illegal war that had cost Iran a lot. As a result, Iranian officials are likely to conclude that this is the best time to establish a mechanism to get paid for some of the damages because of the pressures that Trump is facing. Now, that's, once again, I'm going to be clear, that's from some guy in Iran. Not saying he's lying, but at the same time, perspective. You know, if he doesn't push the Iranian narrative, I guarantee you he's not going to see dinner tonight. Now, that being said, there is something which is actually a little bit of a concern for the United States. Apparently, and this is from Reuters, the United States Army has pretty much used virtually all of its long-range precision missiles. I want to repeat that. We have apparently used most of our long-range precision missiles, and we're out. This is because this is testosterone war. That's what this is. This is all this is testosterone war. This is tough guy, blow something up. Tough guy, blow something up. Blow something up, tough guy. There's no plan. There's no strategy. This is just launch a bunch of ordnance at something and hope that they get tired. And now our military is starting to really get to a point where it's suffering. And I'm sorry. I mean, this is a big freaking problem. This is probably a larger part of the whole thing. This is probably a larger element of why the United States is desperately trying to get out of this, is because they don't have the munitions to fight anymore. Because they didn't have a game plan or a strategy to begin with. It was just testosterone war. We're going to blow stuff up. At what point, we're going to use slingshots? What are we going to use at this point? Let's go into the Strait of Hormuz crisis tracker. 12 total ships going through the Strait of Hormuz. That is 1/10 of what is normally going through before Donald Trump and started this stupid war. And, that's not a lot. But it is 12. Actually, I will say this. It's actually a higher number than it's been all week. So 12 is, I guess, okay. Gasoline is slightly less. It's basically a half cent less for regular unleaded. Diesel, though, is still a bit of a problem as that continues to go higher. And I'm wondering almost if this is what the whole game plan is, okay, fine, the trade-off is Trump will lower prices for unleaded, but for diesel, we're going to keep pumping those up because we need to make money somewhere. Diesel prices are up to $5.37 a gallon. So, yeah, dramatically more expensive so than it was before. I want to go back as I wrap up this before we got Schechter coming in here in just a few minutes. The one of the things which is clear to me, at least, is there is a definitive manipulation of the markets going on. I mean, that's all you're seeing right now. We have a weakened military. We do. We're out of freaking missiles at this point. We have no path. We're not even talking with the Iranians. We're basically now at the mercy of Oman to just even get the Strait of Hormuz open, let alone even talk about the Red Sea and that strait with the Houthis or shutting that down. You have, a dramatic decrease in the amount of reserves and supplies. We have never been this light in gasoline in decades. We don't have the reserves. We don't have the supplies. There is such clear market manipulation. Anyone with half a brain would be saying the market should be down somewhat, maybe not, 10,000 points, but a few thousand at least, just saying, hey, we got to be careful. And we keep acting like it's our birthday. And, Trump just popped out of a cake. Yikes. Yikes. Talk about salmonella. Oh, God. All right. We'll come back. Cliff Schechter when we return. It's the Matt McNeil Show.
1: NBC News Radio. I'm Mark Mayfield. President Trump says the Strait of Hormuz will be open very soon, or else Iran will face consequences. Speaking to Fox News Tuesday night, Trump said if it doesn't open soon, then Iran is going to get hit very hard. Over 20 Democrat-led states are urging the U.S. Supreme Court to block the Trump administration's new limits on mail-in ballots. Chris Caraccio reports.
2: President Trump wants the federal government to take control of voting by mail through the U.S. Postal Service by requiring the creation of a series of lists of people eligible to vote. The states say it's too late in the election year to impose a new set of regulations for mail ballots. The Supreme Court is expected to act within a few days. Midterm elections are now less than 3 months away. I'm Chris Caraccio.
1: And Aaron Farinacci, an arson suspect linked to one of the wildfires in Spokane, Washington, had a first court hearing yesterday. Mark Mayfield, NBC News Radio.
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10: Time now for a quick look at our KKNW weather update. Tonight we've got a patchy smoke, but otherwise mostly clear skies with a low of 59. For tomorrow, a patchy smoke with sunny skies and a high of 84. Thursday, sunny skies with a high of 86. On Friday, sunny throughout the day with a high of 85. This weekend, the temperature begins to drop a little bit, with Saturday being sunny skies and a high of 78. And on Sunday, it looks like we've got sunny skies with a high of 74 degrees throughout the day.
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0: 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In the afternoon drive and nighttime hours in Seattle, 1150 AM KKNW. And, of course, in Minneapolis, St. Paul on AM 950, the Progressive Voice of Minnesota. It is the Matt McNeil Show for your Tuesday. Cliff Schechter is kind enough to join us. The Blue Amp Media Network, you can find it on Substack. It is there. It is all for your pleasure. Tons of great content that will make you a smarter individual. Cliff is kind enough to take some time today. Hey, Cliff.
1: Hey, buddy. How are you?
0: I'm doing okay, man. It's been a few months. I haven't chatted with you for a while. Blue Amp.
1: I've missed you.
0: Well, it's all right. There's someone did. All right. Blue Amp going crazy, man. I congratulations once again. I think you got it. You get it. You get where this is all kind of going, and your little network you got over there is pretty solid.
1: Well, I mean, that's really kind of you. I don't know. I some days I wake up, I don't even know, you know, if I get how to put my pants on correctly. So you're already starting off with a nice compliment. You know, media landscape changes all the damn time. You just sort of try to do what you can and the Substack. We had this sort of, you know, novel idea that where we just said what we really thought and decided to write the way humans write. As opposed to AI, and decided to, you know, have videos where we have, I mean, you know, can have incredibly interesting people on, and like, we've gotten lucky with some, I mean, I was just lucky enough to, I did earlier today to talk to Ivo Dalder, if you remember him. He was the ambassador to NATO under President Obama. And he actually is a funny guy and a Cubs fan. So, you know, not that I am, just a baseball fan. So we had some conversations that were fun about baseball and about, you know, whether NATO will be in existence in 10 years with us in it. So, you know, a little bit of this, a little bit of that.
0: Yeah. You and I actually do have an important topic to talk about to begin with here, because there is a, okay, first of all, we can have a discussion, and I'm going to start this by how I always say it. Israel has a right to exist as a country, and they have a right to not be attacked by other people. And when they are attacked, they have a right to strike back. Now, that being said, we can say that Netanyahu has basically taken this to an extreme. What's happening in the Gaza, the West Bank, southern Syria, Lebanon. Most of us, I don't think, agree with that. We don't agree with Netanyahu. That is who we do not agree with, is Benjamin Netanyahu and his administration. And most of the people in Israel do not agree with him. That's why he keeps postponing elections. That also
1: and trying to undo the courts so they can't overturn what he does, just like a certain other leader in this country.
0: Exactly. On the other side, you also, on this country, we have AIPAC. And there is some people that are very frustrated when it comes to political funding. I mean, that whole, you know, Citizens United ruling, it's hard. And there's this feeling of that AIPAC, you know, you can agree, we can disagree on this, and whether or not it's a, you know, just a people making their voices heard, or it's a group that has an ulterior motive.
1: PACs overall tend to, you know, I mean, again, I have had some, worked for some. I think it depends on who it is. I think AIPAC has had a disproportionate, in the past, disproportionately spent money to get things done. And I think that has been a net negative for our country. Absolutely. Mm-hmm. At the same time, if all you do is say AIPAC, that's a candidate of AIPAC, that's a whatever. There's a point where those of us who are Jewish start hearing things that cross a line into what is clearly anti-Semitism. And I've tried to explain this to people on the left who aren't, I don't think, mean it. There are others who I do very much think mean it. But if you know, the conspiracy theories about Jews over the years, if you read the protocols of the Elders of Zion, for example, about Jews having outsized influence and being all powerful and almost like, you know, evil in that way. If all you're doing is talking about AIPAC, which, by the way, doesn't even crack the top 15 in terms of political spending, then you're doing, not only are you not being honest, but you're actually, if that's what you focus on, just that, instead of saying what I just said, which is AIPAC sucks. They're mostly a Republican front group.
0: Yes.
1: I don't like them at all. I don't like what they support. I can say all of that. And I think they spend too much damn money in elections. But there's a big difference between that and just literally having AIPAC threats, where that's all you say all the time. And that people can't understand that they're crossing a line there to where it starts sounding a lot like Jew after a while. The same thing with Zionist. The same thing, Zionism, you can make up any, you know, whatever you want to believe it is. But in this world, there are things, and they do have actual meanings attached to them. Mm-hmm. And Zionism started by a socialist, by the way, in the 1890s, or thought of Theodor Herzl in Austria, was about the fact that Jews had been suffered from pogroms everywhere, which is how I'm here, because we got pretty much chased out of every country. And the fact that it was about self-determination. It was about there being one country. How many Christian countries are there? How many Muslim countries are there? How many? One country where Jews could feel they were safe. And this was before the Holocaust. So when you do all of that, and all you say, you call people, you know, just, you know, act like Zionism is horrible. Is it horrible for that Norwegians want to live in Norway? Is it horrible that, I mean, it just, it's so out of proportion. And it's when it becomes out of proportion that to those of us who are Jewish and have a history of, oh, I don't know, the Crusades, the Spanish Inquisition being blamed for Jesus, pogroms everywhere, being forced into the Pale, the Holocaust, the Dreyfus Affair. I can go on if you want me to forever. Maybe that it starts ringing wrong to our ears and that people can't understand that. Mm-hmm. We're supposed to be liberal. There are people that I will never associate with again. There are people I will never have anything to do with again. I've had my son called a Jewish slur on a soccer field that had never happened until recently. And yeah, there's a real anti-Semitism problem on the left. And anybody who doesn't accept that or agree with that or believe that is not in reality right now. And that is completely different from condemning Bibi Netanyahu, who has murdered people, innocent Gazans, and is a piece of something I'm not allowed to say on your radio show. And I think I would like to see him sitting on a docket in The Hague alongside of Donald Trump, Vladimir Putin, and everybody else. There, I just said that. But if I say, sometimes I'll say everything I just said, and they'll be like, see, you refuse to criticize your own. And I'm like, right.
0: Okay. Well, okay.
1: You're right. You're right. What I just said about Netanyahu and whatever, no criticism.
0: And you're right. And the reason I want Cliff to talk about this, because I'm going to back him up, because I've heard this too, where there is this exaggeration of, you can hate PACs, you can disagree with the PAC that might be championing Ireland or China or Japan or Australia or something like that. I can understand that. You don't want that? That's understandable. But it's the fact that those PACs do exist and no one seems to complain about them. And there's also this, you know, it's Netanyahu. And once again, one of the first things we said is that there's a lot of people in Israel that do not like Benjamin Netanyahu. He keeps trying to push off elections because he knows he's going to get trounced. And so this is him and his extreme far right government. That's not Israel. That's not all Jews.
1: And no, the majority don't want to be in Gaza in any poll at this point. So I would simply say, you know, and I've said this to people before on the left, if you're going to blame every Israeli for Netanyahu, who's used every method, a lot like Donald Trump, electoral college and gerrymandering, whatever, Netanyahu's done the same thing to undermine. He's found ways to when he's been about to lose, to join up with any crazy group, a party that has five members in it to keep a majority. He's messed with the independence of the judiciary and ignored the Supreme Court there. Sound familiar? So in the end, if you're going to equate all, you know, say, well, all Israelis are responsible, well, then you, whoever's listening, who's saying that, is responsible for Alex Peretti. And you're also responsible for Rene Good. And you're responsible for fishermen killed off the coast of Venezuela. And you're responsible for Iran. And you're responsible for the tariffs. And you're responsible for the fact that we're fighting with all of our allies in NATO and might bomb Greenland. I mean, you don't get to just do that with Jews. If you're going to say that a leader of a country, and we have one of the worst in the frickin' world right now, if that whole country is to blame, if there's collective blame, well, you know what? Then we're all collectively to blame for Donald Trump.
0: And you bring up historically, I mean, I was stationed in Nuremberg, okay? If you go into Nuremberg in the city of town, there's this huge church, lovely clock. They come out, little figurines. It's on the site of a synagogue. They burned the synagogue down and built the church on top of that. That is a story that is played over and over and over in every freaking country in Europe. This has always been the case. And it's because there has always been this anti-Semitism that's existed. We are supposed to be getting past this. And once again, it doesn't take a master's level, you know, foreign relations person to be able to say, I stand by Israel. I don't like Netanyahu. I believe I stand by the Jewish people, and I, you know, I want them to be able to survive and have their own country and have their own place. I don't agree necessarily with what's going on in the West Bank right now. You can do those things. You just went, but you have
1: I've
0: to try.
1: Said, done all of those things.
0: Yes.
1: And I've said that the settlers in the West Bank, most of whom, as far as I'm concerned, you know, are a bunch of thugs, should be arrested for illegally settling there. Many of them have committed acts of violence against Palestinians. They should absolutely be held legally responsible. And in many cases, real acts of violence, they should have the key thrown away, be put in prison for the rest of their damn lives. Mm-hmm. Like, again, I don't want innocent Gazan children to die any more than I want innocent Armenian children or innocent Ukrainian children. But it's when people just focus on one place, and it's when people you thought you knew won't acknowledge anymore that October 7th happened and started this whole round of violence, where the most Jews were killed since the Holocaust in one day. You had people who were kidnapped and weren't given back for months, but you know what they did do? They sent them things like lockets of their relatives' hair or whatever to torture these people whose relatives they had kidnapped. They burned people alive. They raped women and they live streamed it. They shot children in front of parents and parents in front of children. It was an act of utter barbarity. And the response was, of course, because you have Netanyahu, like the response you'd expect from Trump after something like that, was to overdo it by a lot and go and kill a lot of innocent civilians. But if you don't acknowledge that October 7th happened, you don't acknowledge that Hamas built tunnels underground, you don't acknowledge that a number now who claimed they were doctors or nurses or whoever in hospitals have been outed, they were actual terrorists hiding in those outfits, then you're just not acknowledging the truth. And I'm not going to deal with people. I don't give a damn if we're supposed to be wearing the same jerseys. If you are going to disrespect and endanger my family, then I don't want anything more to do with you, whether you're a Democrat or a Republican. And sadly, there are going to be a lot of people, if they don't update their thinking, are going to learn, because Republicans every 4 years would say Jews are going to walk away from the Democratic Party. Well, I'm seeing it now in large numbers. And Jews have actually disproportionately helped fund the Democratic Party, and it may be why the DNC is having trouble raising money. And I don't want this to happen, and I don't want it to happen for me. But there's a point when you nominate somebody in New York in whatever the hell her name is, Chevalier, who went out the day after October 7th and celebrated October 7th. You celebrated a massacre of people like me, and you think I should support you? And people who are Democrats, when I say that to them, like, look at me blankly like I'm saying something weird. Like, would they do that? Mm-hmm. Somebody went out and celebrated after a bombing of Gazan children and I endorsed them, what would you think of me?
0: Exactly.
1: I was a ghoul, because I would be a ghoul for doing that.
0: That's why there is a responsibility for us as Democrats, when you hear a candidate, if you hear somebody who's kind of starting to blur those lines, to stop them right there and have them clarify. Because I think that if we allow this, if by laziness or sloppiness we allow this kind of rhetoric to say out there and just fester, I think it goes wrong. And you have to kind of create, no, let's just clarify something here really quick. We're not talking about all Jewish people, are we? And just have them clarify that, because I think we need to make sure people understand you can't turn this into, this attack into a causeway into anti-Semitism.
1: Right. I mean, should we go and just round up and arrest and harass and attack all Hungarians because they had Orban in office for 15 years? Or should we do what we did do and be proud of them, that they were able to stand up eventually and kick his butt out of office, mm-hmm, and be free of him, as I'm hoping Israel will do with Bibi Netanyahu.
0: As we will do here fairly soon, hopefully.
1: Exactly.
0: Because when you do this, it's us too. The world hates us right now. And I sure as hell didn't sign on for this. But it'd be really easy to say Matt McNeil is responsible for Trump. And I can't. If you're outside of this country, you can do that.
1: Yes. Yeah. You absolutely can do that. Again, I'm just saying, they're also... The additional layer is there is a history here

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7: It is the Matt McNeil Show. Cliff Schechter, kind enough to join us. Cliff, breaking news. Mike Lindell is stepping down as the CEO from MyPillow so he can spend more time getting his caboose handed to him by Klobuchar in the governor's race in Minnesota. So there you go.
8: Is MyPillow, I thought at this point, like, it going bankrupt.
7: No, it's still going, but it's seen better days. I kind of do wonder how the lights are still on there. I mean, considering how much he owes to everyone.
8: That guy's seen better days, too. I mean, it may have actually been while he was on crack. I don't know. Okay, I shouldn't have said that. Well, sorry.
7: Well, I always talk about it when he got stopped at the Hardee's parking lot. That's my favorite.
8: Well, the thing is I, you know, I have a lot of sympathy for people, all sorts of people who have, you know, gotten addicted to various substances. But when you spend your time, you know, going after other people and destroying other people, having no compassion, then I kind of lose my compassion for you.
7: Yeah. The Wisconsin governor's race is turning out to be something very interesting. There's Francesca Hong and she's a Democratic socialist, and she is the front runner in Wisconsin to get the Democratic nomination, and a lot of people in Wisconsin are concerned. Now, I don't think, I mean, you can have people who are Democratic socialists who are part of the ticket. That's fine. They understand they're part of the Democratic Party. That's fine. She does have, and this is the problem, and I think this is something that if you're going to have people that are coming in here, they have to get some practice. She was asked about a post she had about her saying that Thanksgiving should be outlawed. Now, she said this quite a few years ago, you know, kind of, you know, one of those things. And the reality is that, you know, there's an easy answer. You know what? Getting together with family, having time with family and friends, celebrating, you know, being thankful for things is a wonderful thing. I just think that we have to factor in the fact that the Native Americans who helped those first Thanksgiving people were then eventually, you know, in mass genocide and driven off their land. I think we should have some acknowledgement for that. But giving, you know, individuals giving thanks with their families and friends is fine. That's not how she answered. She has turned what could have been an easy thing to get off the table into there. I appreciate these kind of fringe people maybe being involved and at least getting more people involved in politics, but they need to kind of be prepared for this stuff, man.
8: I mean, here's the problem, and a good friend of mine who does opposition research, Brett Dresta, wrote a piece for us for Blam about a week ago or so, because he does oppo and it's all about vetting. And this hadn't happened yet, but we'd already had the posts that, you know, Chevalier, who I spoke about earlier, had put up, which ended up, you know, and things that

0: that she had said in interviews, which went along the lines of get rid of all prisons, get rid of all, you know, police, get rid of all borders. These are not normal positions. You can believe that ICE should be taken apart and we should go back to a non-military model of treating it as a civilian situation, but you still must protect your borders. We can be the nicest people in the world. There are still going to be a certain percent of people that are murderers out there that commit violent crimes. You can't make, I mean, these are, and so to not look back and be prepared for these questions is one thing. And it just shows an amateur level on campaigns. Plattner is obviously another example. Obviously the rape thing is goes so far beyond anything that if they even had an inkling of that morally, he should have been nowhere near running. But you know, the sexting and the Nazi tattoo and the, I mean, it just, the my problem with DSA, if I'm being quite honest with you, is, you know, early on, I mean, I think she was originally DSA, AOC was incredibly talented and ready for these kinds of things and good at answering them. It's not that they've never had good candidates, but it seems like the vast majority of their candidates, like, they literally, like, just woke up and got out of bed and hadn't prepared a damn thing to say. And they don't know how to, you know, what their positions are on issues. I mean, and the DSA platform is busy talking about, this is what I was just talking about with Evo Dalder, because we've got a horseshoe on both sides now. You got the MAGA folks want to pull out of NATO, and now DSA's platform says we should pull out of NATO. Like, are you insane? Mm-hmm. I mean, is that the, you know, and so that's my real problem here is, the, you know, it these are not mainstream liberal democratic positions. I believe in Medicare for all or something of that nature. I believe that, as I just said, that ICE is an absolutely rogue, violent group of probably felons that should be disbanded. There's all sorts of ways to handle a lot of the issues and challenges we have. But demagoguing and scapegoating certain groups of people, be they women, Black Americans, Jews, and coming up with crazy ideas like writing in your platform about taking control of the means of production. I mean, Jesus Christ. I'm sorry if I can't say that. I mean, I don't know. I read where somebody named Engels or another guy, his friend Marx, talked about that. Like, they've been accusing us of being communists for years, and now we have people actually running in our party. They're not in our party. They just use it as an edifice to run and then bring this insanity along. And she got the nomination. It looks like, or she looks like she's going to get the nomination fair or square. I don't know what the hell went down there. Mandela Barnes apparently had some issues. He seemed like he was a good candidate in the past, but she's going to, I mean, again, if El Sayed wins today, which it looks
1: in Michigan,
0: likely.
1: In Michigan, yeah.
0: In Michigan. And if she wins in Wisconsin, yeah, I'll predict for you right now, they are going to both get crushed in a general election. These statements they've made are all going to, he also said, talked about getting rid of the police and other stuff. They're going to come back to haunt them because it's not where most Americans are. And it's not where the base of the Democratic Party, by the way, you know, one of the groups that's actually one of the more moderate groups in the Democratic Party is our base, Black Americans, who are in every poll will tell you, yeah, they want prisons. Yeah, they want police. They just want it to be reformed so these are not racist, ridiculous institutions as they currently are. But that's, you know, these folks come in, like it seems like Hong is doing here and Al Sayed, and like they're you know, like, well, wouldn't that be nice if we all lived in that utopia where we didn't need police and we didn't need prisons? Great. You know, bring us back to Guantanamoland or somewhere. Maybe we can have that happen. But in this world, in our current situation, this is not going to work. And they are going to tee off on her with that. So I hope she wins. Mm-hmm. You know, but I wouldn't bet on it.
1: Well, and it's one thing to win. You talked about, you know, there are plenty of seats in the metro areas and stuff like that where you can win in a platform like this, or at least do a lot better. You're going for

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1: Okay.
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3: 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You're going to find all sorts of things on Substack. Blue Amp with Cliff Schechter. Cliff, thank you very much. I'll talk to you soon. Chicago, Seattle, on, we'll talk to you tomorrow. 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
5: I'm Dr. Anthony Lizerwitz, and this is Climate Connections. Winters in Western Oregon tend to be cool and rainy, but summers are usually very dry. So many farmers in the region irrigate their crops, and much of the water they use comes from rivers that are fed by mountain snowpack. But as the climate warms, that snowpack is shrinking.
6: It is over time going to really impact how people irrigate their crops.
5: That's Gabrielle Rush McNally of the Dry Farming Institute. Her group helps farmers in the region learn how to grow crops including tomatoes, melons, beans, and squash without irrigating during the dry summer season. For example, they can help their soil retain moisture from winter rains by mulching and adding compost to their fields. And spacing plants more widely can help them develop longer roots to access water that's held deeper in the soil. The Dry Farming Institute teaches farmers about these methods and tests crop varieties to identify which can thrive in dry farm conditions.
6: We also encourage a lot of experimentation and then knowledge sharing to see like what works in a particular context.
5: So even if they do not stop watering entirely, farmers can reduce how much they rely on irrigation as the climate warms and water becomes scarcer. Climate Connections is produced by the Yale Center for Environmental Communication. To learn more about climate change, visit climateconnections.org.
7: NBC News Radio, I'm Mark Mayfield. NBC News projects that Abdul El-Sayed will win Michigan's Democrat U.S. Senate primary. The progressive El-Sayed defeated establishment-backed Congresswoman Haley Stevens. The race divided the party with fears within the DNC that an El-Sayed victory would pull the party further left and hurt their midterm hopes to regain control of the House and Senate. In the midterms, El-Sayed will face Republican Mike Rogers, who has the backing of President Trump. President Trump's pick to lead the Justice Department has been approved by a key Senate committee. Todd Blanche won the support of Senator John Cornyn of Texas by signing a deal to permanently rescind the nearly $2 billion anti-weaponization fund.
8: The weaponization fund is dead, and of course I expect them to live up to that in any future litigation.
7: That fund was billed as a way to compensate those who claimed they were unfairly targeted by the Biden administration. The deal also narrows the scope of Trump and his family's audit immunity. A report says at least 12 states have now reported cyber attacks against their water systems that may be linked to Iran. Scott Carr reports.
9: ABC News says officials in Michigan, one of the newer states to report the attacks, are monitoring the situation and coordinating with federal partners. So far, there have been no reports of any disruptions to water supplies or wastewater treatment. Minnesota was the first state to report the attacks last week. On Friday, President Trump blamed Minnesota's Democratic governor for the attacks, even though U.S. officials had previously said they're investigating whether Iran or hackers associated with Iran could be behind them. I'm Scott Carr in Washington.
7: And the federal government has approved Washington Governor Bob Ferguson's request for FEMA assistance. The request includes funding for six counties and three tribal organizations. This money only pays for the emergency response, things like evacuations, emergency shelters, food and water, and search and rescue operations. 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Over 20 Democrat-led states are urging the U.S. Supreme Court to block the Trump administration's new limits on mail-in ballots. Chris Caraccio reports.
10: President Trump wants the federal government to take control of voting by mail through the U.S. Postal Service by requiring the creation of a series of lists of people eligible to vote. The states say it's too late in the election year to impose a new set of regulations for mail ballots. The Supreme Court is expected to act within a few days. Midterm elections are now less than 3 months away. I'm Chris Caraccio.
7: The man suspected of starting one of the massive wildfires in Spokane, Washington, was in court for a hearing Tuesday. Aaron Farinacci was arrested by a SWAT team after a witness said he saw him acting suspiciously near where the Old Trails fire began on Saturday. Farinacci appeared in the

0: Spokane court remotely from jail where the charges were read. His arraignment date is August 6th. Spokane County Sheriff John Noel said Farinacci was carrying waterproof matches and a butane lighter when he was arrested. SpaceX reported better than expected quarterly profit in its first report as a public company, but concern over massive spending on artificial intelligence sent the stock down more than 6% after hours. Tammy Trujillo has details.
1: The rocket company posted Q2 revenue of $7.8 billion, mostly from its Starlink internet service. But its XAI unit, which runs Grok, spent nearly $16 billion. The majority of SpaceX's capital expenditures. SpaceX ranks as one of the top 10 largest companies in the world based on market cap. I'm Tammy Trujillo.
0: Steelers quarterback Aaron Rodgers is criticizing Dr. Anthony Fauci over his recent Senate testimony on the COVID-19 pandemic. Appearing on the Pat McAfee show, Rodgers called Fauci an absolute coward for invoking the Fifth Amendment during the hearing and refusing to answer certain questions. Rodgers, who faced backlash for his own views on COVID vaccines during the pandemic, has continued to speak out on the issue. And the 86th annual Sturgis Motorcycle Rally officially kicks off today. Mark Nayfield, NBC News Radio.
2: Time now for a quick look at our KKNW weather update. Tonight we've got a patchy smoke, but otherwise mostly clear skies with a low of 59. For tomorrow, a patchy smoke with sunny skies and a high of 84. Thursday, sunny skies with a high of 86. On Friday, sunny throughout the day with a high of 85. This weekend, the temperature begins to drop a little bit, with Saturday being sunny skies and a high of 78. And on Sunday, looks like we've got sunny skies with a high of 74 degrees throughout the day.
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0: Coding public health as a partisan issue is incredibly dangerous because we've already seen what happens when a party comes in thinking that public health is the other party's issue.
1: The Trump administration has started carrying out mass layoffs at the Department of Health and Human Services.
2: The cuts will impact roughly 3,500 workers at the FDA, 2,400 at the CDC, and 1,200 at the NIH.
3: Canceling almost $500 million in funding for 22 projects focused on developing mRNA vaccines. Office established to prepare the nation for future pandemics is reportedly down to just one staffer. The source says it's not clear who that person reports to.
0: There's one guy left! This is why we are losing a diarrhea war to lettuce.
4: Hey, now it's extra funny because people have died. Cyclists. Hey, look who's here. I might need a little help today.
5: Jody, yeah. That's what we're waiting for. I'm gonna talk with Steffi.
4: Yes.
5: But who's our favorite whore?
6: Says Steffi, who is our favorite whore?
4: No. Yes. Who's our favorite whore? Jody is clearly the aforementioned whore. Sam, back me up.
6: Yeah. What do you think, Sam?
7: Sam's keep quiet, buddy. I'm closer to you.
6: He's too new. He's only a month old.
4: I'm too new to have an opinion. Wow. Okay. Well. So, Judge Jeanine,
6: carrying a banker's box out of your office is never
4: The office? It was so we're going to need you to move down to storage room B. And how quickly did someone on social media make it a Franzia box? I think immediately.
6: Yeah.
4: So,
6: but when you're carrying a banker's box out of your office.
4: Yeah.
6: That's always a sign that someone's...
4: Yeah.
6: Although...
4: Unhappy just is...
6: Well,
4: I mean...
6: means that you use banker's boxes to carry your stuff
4: your
6: out.
4: Stuff.
7: Yeah.
6: But
7: what they're for.
4: I don't think she has any plants. I think she killed them by putting gin in them instead of water. I don't know what's wrong with this stupid plant. Grow!
6: According to some reports, she offered her resignation and Trump did not accept it.
4: Oh, really? Okay. Great. So, what did he say?
7: Give it till Friday.
4: She folded like an umbrella, says the guy who doesn't know how to fold an umbrella.
7: Right.
4: You know, can I just say of all the stories, Jody Swirling, it's just how profoundly mentally ill he is. It should not be the top story, pretty much. I know there's war crimes and financial crimes, and I get it, it's sex crimes, but... just that whole thing in the Oval Office, just doubling and tripling. No, we have, he couldn't remember the word for video. We have the pictures, the moving, you know, the kind of moving pictures. Right.
7: Magnified portion.
4: Do we have that? Bob says he gave us, he was trying to say instant replay, something, tape and magnified portion.
7: Magnified portion. Something like that.
4: But he's just, oh my God. Yeah. He's like doing the. They had the box cutters. We have the photograph. We have the tape. She choked.
7: Did you look at the video that he put on Truth Central?
4: No.
7: Oh, there's nothing there.
4: Was it a magnified portion, though?
7: It was magnified portion.
4: Was it a moving picture?
7: It was a magnified portion.
4: It's a talkie. We have talkies. But then didn't he go back and say they didn't have camera? Well, we have cameras now, but we didn't have the cameras in time. I was like,
7: no.
6: That's not what you said.
7: And this is Washington, D.C., the most...
6: You're walking it back.
4: Right.
7: I mean, there's so many cameras in D.C.
4: But I just... That was the just peak crazy. Just no, we... Because now what? Like, he's going to fire her, and then he's going to make someone else charge again. Someone was saying this morning that this is why Pam Bondi and all the other people... Because he's so delusional now that it's not just, oh, charge them so they're embarrassed and have to pay for lawyers. He literally, like, wants them in jail.
7: Right.
4: And the fact that James Comey and Letitia James are not in jail.
7: Right.
6: Charges have been dropped against everybody who's
4: been
6: charged.
4: Yes. And then finally. So it's hilarious because so Jeanine Pirro is blaming her office. And Doug Burgum.
6: Doug Burgum's
7: right. He's getting a lot of the blame.
4: But she's blaming other people in her office. Like, she had nothing to die.
7: Well,
4: I mean,
7: weren't they all
4: there's a good chance she was passed out drunk when they...
6: Right, but she's the head of that office. Yeah. I mean, you know, when things go wrong on the Stephanie Miller show,
4: right.
6: you try to blame me.
4: Yeah, do you think they do what... Do you think her staff does what you do and just, like, lift her, you know, by the back of the hair, like, off a heating grate and just... You know, I think we have to dismiss these... All right, just...
6: I think
4: we'll let you sleep.
6: I think if you're at the top of the office, you know, the blame should
4: no,
6: go
4: but
6: to
4: I
6: you.
4: Think they did lift her up by her, you know, whatever that is, her scruff. Like, it just, like, tried to talk to her, and she just, you know, was drooling gin, and just, and then they just were like, okay, well, we're going to have to dismiss these charges.
8: Were the charges dismissed with prejudice, do we know?
4: Or? Do you think she woke up, like, with a, like, an indictment on her face? And, well, what happened? What? Who? We dropped what? Just reenacting. Hey, Jody, did you see? Did you see all the people, all the love I got on social media?
8: I saw.
4: I was compared to Carol Burnett. Clearly, my physical comedy skills. clearly, my body of work. It's the same as Carol Burnett's. Okay. Well, see, I'm not delusional.
6: This show has lasted longer than Carol Burnett's
4: yeah,
6: show.
4: Yeah, yeah, so. That piker.
8: Yeah, she quit on her own.
4: Yeah, quitter. Quitter.
8: She said, "I'm done after 11. Thank you.
6: Uh-huh.
4: I'm gonna pet this chicken until the cows come home."
6: And Stephanie's gonna die in that chair.
4: Oh, I absolutely am.
8: Yeah, yeah, we'll just take you up and then I'll sit there.
4: Yeah, and that'll be another scruff moment for you. You'll just lift me. Yeah.
6: Except you'll and then, there's gonna be a little more rigor mortis involved.
4: Yeah, but you know what's nice is Jody and I are both skinny, so you can just shove me back and just put her in front of me, and I'll just be like. Yeah, behind her, like a marionette, you know.
6: Sure.
8: I'll wear her.
4: Yeah, you can wear my skin suit. That was weird. Sam, I'm sorry. I don't know. Things have gotten very dark. I didn't always used to be this way.
6: Is she a big girl? Roomy?
8: Is she a really big fat girl?
4: Is she a great big girl?
6: Is she a perfect fat girl?
8: It puts the lotion on its skin,
4: it
8: or
4: it gets... puts the lotion on its skin, working some holes again. Okay.
6: Ew.
4: It's the only way we can survive this period in our history. Oh, and also, Chris is having a morning. Everyone has canceled except for Jody. So I'm going to be leaning quite heavily on you.
6: Yeah.
4: I know. Listen, people sometimes have lives. They have a doctor's appointment. They have professional family stuff. Just don't pre-freak out on Friday and go, "Where's Frangela? What happened to..." That's why they were here yesterday, because they can't be here Friday.
6: We're working on a suitable replacement for Frangela.
4: Yes, everybody gentle down. Yeah, Nellis not getting it done today.
6: Nellis is having problems with the airline system.
4: Oh.
6: Yes.
4: Okay. All right. Okay.
6: And, like, flights keep getting messed up.
4: Yes, and Charlie has an appointment. Everybody calm down.
6: Yeah.
4: Okay. It's primary day, everybody.
8: Whee!
4: Just all I need to know. Did the Democrat win? Good. Okay. Don't care which one. Hooray. Go blue.
6: I'm not getting in the middle of that one.
4: I don't live in Michigan. It's on you,
6: I have
4: Michigan.
6: Never even stepped foot in Michigan.
4: I like
8: I've never been to Michigan.
4: Governor Whitmer endorsed whatever, and Elizabeth Warren, who I also loved, endorsed the other. I just don't just work it out and just let us know. I don't care. Okay.
6: I've lived on Lake Michigan.
8: But I lived on the Finger Lakes.
4: Which is where I initially learned about fingering.
6: Is that where you learn to keep your
4: the fingering lakes. Is that what they're called?
6: Is that where you learn to keep your nails short?
8: Short, yeah. That's where she learned how to keep her nails short.
4: Yes. Jody has patented that look of disappointed. Just for over many years, Sam. Just shakes her head sadly.
6: Sam's not getting in the middle of this.
4: You are not even close to my mom. Although, come on, it was... People watched it multiple times. It was quite a pratfall into the garbage can to get the extra bottle of liquor.
8: I just found out yesterday that my mom kissed Patrick Warburton.
4: Wait.
6: Really?
4: This is my injury. That's my injury from the... Yeah, the Judge Jeanine fall into the garbage bin.
6: You're a woman of a certain age.
8: Oh, she's 44 now.
6: Pratfalls probably aren't the best idea for...
8: Yeah, at 44, you need to kind of think about it.
6: Do you take calcium supplements?
4: Yes! And my native path collagen.
6: Okay.
4: Got to get the laugh, right, Jody? Ask your mom. Wait, tell the story again. I can't get enough stories.
6: Your mom stopped doing pratfalls at a certain point, right? That's what I thought. Yeah.
4: No, I just saw her do backflips and stuff on the...
8: On Palm Royale?
4: Yeah.
8: Her gymnastics
4: I refuse to believe anything's AI or not real. Ask Chris. I believe every rescued animal story, every wild animal.
6: Yeah, that cat totally jumped off of the railing onto the chandelier and into the dinner below.
4: Oh, it was hilarious. If it's funny, I don't care. I choose to believe your mother did her own stunts on Palm Royale.
8: Okay.
4: All right. Okay, no, but tell the story about...
8: Well, I just found out that Patrick Warburton is starting to do, I guess, stand-up now.
4: Yeah.
7: And he also does VO work. And
4: I don't know who that is.
7: And so.
4: I don't know who that is.
6: He was Putty on Seinfeld.
7: He's the tit.
4: Oh, got it. Okay.
7: And so apparently there was a pilot, because Mike sent the article to my mom, because he was saying that he was doing this thing where she played evil soap opera twins.
6: Uh-huh.
7: And so he was 27 at the time.
6: Okay.
7: So he got to, quote, make out with my mom, both of the twins, because he was their boy toy or something.
4: Yeah.
7: And so I sent mom the article, and she goes, oh, no, no, it was a pilot for a sitcom. It was very funny, but they wanted to rewrite something, so I bowed out because it was what they wanted to do wasn't as funny as the original script.
6: Okay.
7: She goes, no, I totally remember that.
6: Right.
4: Yeah. No, tell the story about how you were doing Falls or something in your living room.
7: Yes. Well,
4: this is a Carol Burnett, Jody's childhood
6: growing
4: story.
6: Growing up in Carol Burnett's house.
4: Yes.
6: Yeah.
7: So we had...
4: Hold on.
7: We had an entryway in our... the first house I lived in, and there were two steps down, kind of like those.
6: Okay.
7: And I was just running and falling down the steps.
4: Yeah.
7: And
4: just to be like mommy.
7: Well, it seemed like a good thing at the time.
6: Yeah.
7: And I was six.
4: You're like, she seems to make a good living.
7: She makes a good living. And she comes home from work, and she watched me. And she goes, what are you doing? I said, well, I want to be a stunt person. And she says, well, tuck and roll, dear. Tuck and roll. And then just walk into the office.
4: This has been another edition of Growing Up with Carol Burnett.
7: And it's not like I had a mattress or anything. I was falling on the ground.
6: She wanted you to hurt yourself on the marble or whatever?
7: No, it was carpeted, but it was hard floor. Huh. I mean, it wasn't.
4: I just love that you're with your mom. Like, this house seems roomy. I think I'll do whatever she does. She seems to make a pleasant living at this, whatever it is.
7: I have a nice big room that I share with my sister.
4: Yes. So, Trump's, so this is I have to read the trick because we can't play him because, yeah, you don't want to get to your sphincter snapshot in the middle of your exploding, magma lettuce caused diarrhea. So, frankly, I think she choked, because the judge was really vicious. Instead of going after the people that did it, the judge went after her and went after her department. I guess she choked. I don't know what the hell happened. Oh, I can answer that. There was no evidence and no crime.
6: Right.
4: Oh, sorry. Should I?
7: Plus, they drained the reflecting pool, so even if there had been evidence, it's gone.
4: Right. So Trump had reportedly privately discussed firing Pirro. Oh, God, to be a fly on the wall in that meeting. Because didn't Doug Burgum come, too?
7: Yeah.
6: He was there.
4: Did they keep the claw up on the White House lawn? Did they put him in the UFC claw and have him just, like...
7: Ooh.
6: The claw is gone, but have you seen the condition of that grass?
4: Yes, it's awful.
6: Oh my God.
4: What he's done to the entire country and world.
7: It's awful.
4: Okay. So then we saw the picture of her leaving the White House, wheeling a briefcase and a box.
6: A banker's box, which is traditionally used to carry your
7: personal
6: items.
4: Yeah. Legal analyst Ellie Honig said it's your job as a prosecutor to get the relevant information first. Yeah, that was my understanding. Yeah. You don't charge first and then figure it out. You get the information first and then you charge.
6: Yeah.
4: So it's a true embarrassment for Jeanine Pirro. It's a true embarrassment for the DOJ, and they brought it on themselves. Okay. But his whole skit. That was really a skit because he did the, you know, with the box cutter and did the whole thing.
6: Except he didn't tuck and roll.
4: No.
7: No.
4: He forgot to tuck and roll. Okay. And I don't know where we are. Which part of the Flintstones background in the Iran war are we? Are we at Rock? Total annihilation.
6: Kevin Hassett said this morning that
4: canceled.
6: We are days away from the strait opening up again.
4: Oh. Right. Oh, he said we're in total control of the strait. I saw that yesterday. Yes. Uh-huh. Yes, apparently.
6: Yeah. Mm-hmm. He said this morning that we are days away from controlling the strait. So I don't know what. Uh-huh.
4: Did I mention the president's a money launderer, and that's barely made news? I just thought I would. Okay, bring that up. Oh, and they're going to, speaking of folding, lawn chairs, the stupid Republican senators, of course, caved. You know what, Peep? Everybody's right. There are no good Republicans. It's only if you've actually left the party that you actually reclaim your soul, I guess. Because Tillis and what's his name? Cornyn. This thing is meaningless that Todd Blanche is signed.
6: It absolutely is.
4: Trump can absolutely go ahead with this stupid
6: X is not a legal document.
4: Nope. Yeah.
7: No. Well, none of the parties signed it either.
6: Right.
4: So. I mean, imagine
6: how
4: bad.
6: A bunch of parties do have to sign it, too, because, you know, Trump was a signatory.
4: Yeah.
6: All of the different parties were signatories.
7: Mm-hmm.
4: He's rapping all of us.
6: Oh.
7: We're in trouble.
4: What was I going to say? To your point. Okay.
7: We went too
4: It'll
7: long.
4: Come back. Yeah. No, It's ridiculous. The whole thing. Now we're going. If you think vindictive prosecutions are bad now, imagine when Tom Blanch is the attorney general. Don't you keep rapping? I'm making a good point. Imagine how much worse it's going to get when he's fine. I'll break. I've already been broken myself.
6: And back to this conversation after this.
4: Right after the break. 21 minutes. To the hour of this portion of the show, brought to you by my pretty hair, because of my bristle brush.
6: Yeah.
4: Oh, I love my bristle brush so much. You know how you just, it's so gross, like fishing your hair. It's like a carnival claw, but you're fishing your own hair and gunk and stuff out of it, and then you're like, ugh, you end up throwing out the whole brush. 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

0: Don't encourage me to dance.
1: Don't encourage you to shake it down now?
0: Yeah, don't shake it down now. I can even do it later, right, if you want.
2: Yeah.
0: Shake it down whenever. Just to, so everybody gets a little peek behind the Stephanie Miller Show. This is, I'm dealing with yesterday's
1: party.
0: And then when I just come downstairs, Chris hands me, Iran war has drained virtually all long-range missiles in the U.S. stockpile. Charges dropped against all, quote, reflecting pool vandals.
1: Yep.
0: RFK profited from Fauci by blogging his book. And Idaho mass shooter revealed as ardent Trump cultist.
3: Mm-hmm. Okay.
0: And scene. Some, no spider said, lemon. I've got leprosy. Lemonade. Free trip to Molokai. Okay.
3: It's true. Well, why not?
0: You're a Hawaii fan.
3: Yeah, I love Molokai. Is a beautiful island.
0: We'll have leper islands again. Won't that be fun?
1: I mean, doesn't Florida have a bunch of islands?
0: No.
1: Aren't they Key West?
0: Yeah. Can I just, because we can't, again, play Trump sound because we want to live.
1: Yeah. We will die.
0: Can I just read a, since you sanded me the missile story.
1: Okay.
0: This is him verbatim yesterday. The other day you read that five missiles were shot. They were going 8,600 miles an hour. Think of it, 8,600. Now a car, if you go 60, it gets to be a little faster. If you go 100, 8,600 miles an hour. And they were big missiles, and they were shot at Jordan, and our guys were there. Bing, bing, bing, bing, bing. Five. Bing, bing, bing, bing, bing. Right? I don't want to be Biden. I had to be very careful.
1: Missiles aren't cars.
3: I
1: just feel they need to point that out.
0: What?
1: Missiles are not cars.
3: We're all dumber for having heard that.
0: I do. I think we're getting contact dumb. We really are. Okay. I award you 0 points, and may God have mercy on all of your souls. 29 minutes after the hour. Jody's here.
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10: All right. You guys are great.
11: Woo! Batter up.
12: So, which one's yours?
13: The one at bat.
14: Strike two.
10: Oh, that's okay, Chris.
12: Only my kid could strike out in T-ball.
10: Oh, run, Chris, go!
12: Looks like he's having some trouble running.
13: Oh, he's wandering way off the baseline.
12: It's like he can't see.
10: Oh, my gosh, his helmet is too big.
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0: is falling asleep, that he's very physically ill, that he doesn't look like he's long for this earth, that he shouldn't be the man in control of the nuclear code. Like, these are things that everyone around him knows, but America just goes,
1: well,
0: I think people are waking up. Yes, they are. And I think it's taken a very long time, and so many people have suffered, and people have died because of him.
2: Yeah. Go on, Rosie.
3: I heard she wants to come back to daytime TV.
4: She's going to do The View, apparently.
2: Oh, is she going to join the cast?
4: Well,
2: because I heard she wants to do her own.
5: I think she's going
2: to
5: be a guest.
2: Oh, okay.
4: Like with all the old hosts.
2: She's been talking about wanting to do her own show again, which would be fantastic.
4: It would.
5: If it were like, you know, the old Rosie O'Donnell show where it was a lot of fun, you know, she was shooting koosh balls and all that, I would totally watch that.
4: It'd be a fun show.
2: What, you mean you would be torn away from the Bobby Kennedy cooking show? Which apparently is just him on a stool being, you know, barking mad like he is. Oh, do we have some? Sure.
5: Sure. Do you want to hear
2: it? Yeah, sure. Why not?
5: Show? Here we go.
2: Yeah.
6: I will literally eat anything because I don't have,
7: but even
6: I don't have a gag reflex. Let me put it like that. I will eat anything.
4: He's popular, isn't he?
6: I love experimenting with foods. I love all different kinds of foods. When I travel, I'll eat. You know, even stuff I find on the street, you know, street vendors.
7: Is there stuff different that you've eaten that people are like, wow, you ate that?
6: You mean like something gross or, oh, I don't know.
4: Says the man.
6: Yeah, I'm getting a signal not to answer that question.
8: Gosh, that's such a setup.
2: I imagine a lot of the gay men at your gym where he works out shirtless will be happy to know that he has no gag reflex. I think that's he's going to be quite popular. He'll be quite popular.
4: Very popular.
2: That was the weirdest mother. Yeah. Seriously.
4: Yeah.
2: And he looks like a boiled catcher's mitt. We were just talking about what is with the over tanning. Didn't that go out? You were saying you're still getting treated for skin cancer stuff for
4: once a year.
2: Because we sat in the sun with baby oil and what was that thing?
4: Mylar. I had a Mylar towel.
2: The aluminum thing.
4: Yeah.
2: Like idiots. And we're going, what?
5: Tanning is coming back. Influencers are bringing it back.
2: Oh, dear God. They've save us from nothing. Influencers. Okay.
8: Yeah, I see people tanning in the park all the time.
5: Yeah.
2: He looks like a boiled catcher's mitt. It just, God, and his eyes look like they're like pickled. It's just, okay, wow.
5: Well,
2: he eats just meat and ferment, Jody. That's what's on the menu every day.
5: And
2: roadkill and ferment.
5: And you almost went on a date with him.
2: Hey, what's for dinner, Daddy? It's raccoon penis and sauerkraut again.
4: Yum.
2: Yay.
4: Whale.
5: I can't imagine Cheryl Hines likes his burps.
2: Oh God!
4: Well, didn't he have her carry his sauerkraut in a bag for him?
2: Yes, he makes her carry his sauerkraut to restaurants in her purse, because that's not it's totally normal, not weird at all. Okay.
5: Wow. Carry your own damn sauerkraut. Seriously.
4: Yeah.
2: What's that?
5: I just want to tell him, carry your own damn sauerkraut. Yeah, don't make your woman
2: The last, I don't even know why I read that profile. I think she has finally put her foot down about carrying the sauerkraut. I don't believe she still carries the sauerkraut for him in her purse.
5: Get him a nice Hermes sauerkraut bag or something to carry his sauerkraut around in.
4: Just needs a little, belly pouch.
2: Yeah. Oh, God. I'll never forget when I was a kid, right, Jody, when the raccoon penis and sauerkraut truck would come by.
4: Oh, I love that.
2: All the kids would be
4: the whale carcass.
2: Yay!
4: No, it was when the whale carcass came by, too. That was yummy.
2: Dead bear cub and ferment.
4: Mm-hmm.
2: Yay!
5: Wait till he breaks out the kimchi.
2: The kimchi truck is here, kids. Yay! Okay, can I just say Fox News has fully become state TV for Dear Leader? Fox hails Trump's latest golf championship.
4: Oh, God.
2: Did you see this ridiculous? Uh-huh. The winning shot in Bedminster Cup Championship. Thank you very much to all who participated. I won with a score of 70, and I'm so honored in that. Unlike the rest of the field, I was given very little time to practice because I'm focused on many other things. It's called talent. I have it, and they don't. President Donald J. Trump. So they announced that he took the senior division title. He says this is his 40th club championship.
4: At his club.
5: At his club, yeah.
2: Right. Right, just by way of perspective, Andy says, Arnold Palmer famously shot a 71 at age 71 more than 25 years ago. That was the last time a PGA golfer shot his age. Trump is claiming he shot a 70 at 80 years old, something that has never been done in the history of the sport by any of the all-time greats. But sure, Fox News. Shot a... They were saying it was like whatever that celebrity tournament was, you know, he couldn't cheat at because it wasn't at his club.
4: Right, right.
2: He shot like something like 52 over par or whatever. Oh, my God. He's just such a lifelong cheater at everything.
4: Mm-hmm.
2: Okay. Karen in Chicago. You're on with Jody on the show. Hello.
1: Hello. Good morning. Good morning, Jody. Good morning, everybody.
2: Good morning.
1: I usually get all of the answers from the show, but while I've been on hold, I have so many more questions.
5: That happens often with this program.
2: It's a fast-moving train, the Stephanie Miller Show. Go ahead, jump on.
1: First of all, I'll start with the working back to, Bobby Kennedy. Why do I get the feeling that if somebody told him not to go and eat already chewed gum in New York City, that it's not free candy, that he would... not listen to that advice.
5: He likes the ABC gum.
1: Right?
2: Yeah. Okay.
1: So now I have a few more questions. Mm-hmm. What the hell was Trump even saying in that clip?
2: The bing, bing, bing, bing, bing, bing clip?
1: Yes, that one. Question number two, is Beaver Island in the Finger Lakes, Stephanie?
2: Yes, it is. It is smack dab in the middle of the Fingering Lakes.
1: Also... who are the few decent Republicans? I would like to know who they are because
5: Adam Kinzinger. I believe he's still a Republican.
2: Once they leave the party, I mean, you can't just go on. I'm one of the good Nazis.
5: Or once they leave office.
2: Yes,
4: there you go. Once they leave office.
2: You can't just leave office. You have to leave the party. It's the only people
5: Adam
2: that
5: Adam Kinzinger is still a Republican, and he's calling Republicans.
2: I don't know about that.
5: No.
2: Yeah, I don't think so.
4: He moved to Maine.
1: I don't think he is. No, I think he left.
2: Yeah,
1: I think he left. And then also. Why does anybody go to work for this guy? Do they really think that they're going to be safe from, him throwing them right under the bus? I don't get it. What is that even?
2: Yeah. Yeah. I mean, I know. It's always the woman. You know what I mean? Like, you know that she's probably eventually going to take the bullet. I mean, I just can't. And by the way, she deserves it too. I mean,
4: absolutely.
2: She's just, I'm not saying she's not awful because they all never, not just deserve to be fired, they never deserve to get the roles in the first place, from Gabbard to, what's her name? I can't remember now. Ice Barbie, Pam Bondi, none of them. But, all right, so here's Norm Eisen, the Reflecting Pool guy's lawyer.
9: There's no surprise in the revelation. Mr. Hearn is innocent and that the reflecting pool, Melissa, was the result of a botched and rushed installation, as she now concedes. We've said from the beginning that there was no basis to prosecute him.
2: I love the transcript from the Oval Office. I was disappointed with Jeanine Pirro. Really disappointed with Jeanine Pirro. She folded like an umbrella, and people get away with things, and it's a disgrace. And then, of course, the next story, Trump mulls firing Pirro. How long do you think he'll be mulling, Jody? What is the mulling period?
4: I'm going to give her till Friday.
2: Reporting yesterday, the president's furious with Pirro. He based his criticisms based on his criticisms. They find it highly likely she will be removed from her job. Trump apparently was. This goes to the competence of this. This is like a well-oiled machine. This Trump administration. They say it was because Trump was blindsided by Pirro's court filing. The president did not know beforehand that she was going to do that, and apparently she might not have either because she. Maybe was passed out and her staff did it, is what she said. She said it was her staff's.
5: He had a chance to fire her yesterday. He had a chance to accept her resignation, and he didn't.
2: Right. So she, she was ordered to the White House.
5: She probably offered all the evidence that she could, which,
2: Nothing. Which is,
5: exactly.
2: Her co-counsel, Yukon Cornelius, mentioned was, Yahoo!
5: Nothing. If you type in N three times, you'll
2: We'll find it.
5: Yeah.
2: Okay. Scott McFarland. Jeanine Pirro's co-counsel. The evidence is nothing.
5: Oh
2: you dropped it out too soon.
8: Thought it ended there.
2: Yeah, keeps going.
10: Nothing.
3: Okay. You have to lick the axe, though, first to make sure that there's nothing on it from the reflecting pool. There's no evidence on there.
5: Pickaxe.
3: Nope, nope.
5: Why did Jeanine Pirro bring a pickaxe in there?
3: Jody, did you see our outtake from Jeanine Pirro? I was in my pool with a skimmer. And I was like, look at the box cutter. And I'm like, oh, it's just a leaf.
5: You should have really committed to the bit and fallen into the pool.
3: I was going to, but that's actually a lovely Betsy Johnson
5: coat.
4: It is a nice coat.
3: Yeah, it's a really nice coat. That's like my Christmas coat that I wear to parties and stuff. Yeah. Okay.
4: They're expensive.
3: Yeah. I know, I did. I did, Chris. I thought about it. I was like, it'd be funny if I fell in.
5: I think you probably would have gotten like 10,000 more views.
3: Yeah, but I have a blowout and I had a very expensive dress on. So, okay.
5: You could have taken it off. And Jeanine Pirro might have taken it off.
3: All right, Scott McFarlane, NBC News.
11: Jeanine Pirro's got another concern besides the president's endorsement or his non-endorsement. She has got to keep people working for her. They have had enormous turnover in that office. They were in a staff shortage situation last year. Her seeking to dismiss this case may stop some of the bleeding of staff of trained, experienced attorneys she has suffered from because Trump came in and fired so many January 6th prosecutors and others tied to Jack Smith.
5: All right, that makes sense.
3: Dear God.
5: That makes sense.
3: Wow. And if anyone needs a support staff, it would be Jeanine Pirro. Okay. Well, that all happened, and apparently we let it.
4: We did.
3: Yep. Okay.
4: It's on Sam.
3: Yeah, it's Sam's fault. It's always the new guy's fault.
8: Yeah.
3: Annie in North Carolina. Jody, it's for you.
12: Leo.
3: Hi, Annie.
12: Hi, everyone.
3: Hi.
12: Good morning.
3: Good morning.
12: Jody, I've been wanting to ask you this for a while. There was a skit on the Carol Burnett show called As the Stomach Turns.
3: Yes.
12: And here in North Carolina on PBS, they were playing a bunch of episodes with no commercials or anything. Uh-huh. I think it's what you worked on, your project.
3: Probably.
12: Anyway, there's a skit where Carol and Harvey are discussing, I think it was her will or something.
3: Uh-huh.
12: They were, you know, he was her attorney, I think. I'm not positive of that part. But anyway, in the middle of their discussion, the doorbell rings.
3: Uh-huh.
12: So Carol's character walks over and answers the door.
3: Mary.
12: And she opens it, and it's Vicki Lawrence holding something.
4: A baby.
12: And Carol says, "Who are you?"
3: Uh-huh.
12: And Vicki says, "I was your son, now I'm your daughter, here's your grandchild."
3: Right.
12: So your mom had a trans skit back in the day.
3: Yeah.
12: Do you remember that one?
4: I do.
3: Wow. Ahead of her time. Yeah, absolutely.
12: Just real quick. I worked in the U.S. Attorney's Office from 1985 to 2007.
5: Oh, wow. Okay.
12: So, I've been talking to a coworker and that, you know, retired before me a little bit.
5: Yep.
12: She was an assistant U.S. attorney. I was a paralegal assistant. And she is, like, really upset and worried and concerned. Yeah. Now it's up to 16,000 employees have left.
3: Yeah.
12: You know, people like I did.
5: That's,
12: you know,
5: institutional
12: support,
5: knowledge,
12: IT.
5: Too.
3: Yeah.
12: Yep. Yeah, it's really awful. But anyway, I wanted to talk about that skit.
3: That's
12: fantastic.
3: Yes. I mean, I'm telling you, people like your mom and we played Nicole Sullivan yesterday from 30 years ago on Mad TV. That character was, it like predicted MAGA, the country singer. What was her name? Darlene whatever.
5: Mm-hmm. Yeah. Darlene McBride, I think.
3: Yeah. But anyway. What was I going to say? Can I just say, as I mentioned yesterday, Jody, my taste in women remains, you know, somewhat suspect. I don't follow the WNBA. I was just that Sophie Cunningham is hot.
4: Again?
3: And then I didn't realize that I stepped it because she's anti-trans. And so my crush is totally, first of all, over. And secondly, I love all these women. This is the coach that wore.
4: The coach was great.
3: Yeah, that trans kids belong. She is, and her team was playing Sophie Cunningham's team.
5: Mm-hmm.
3: First of all, someone said, why do you have to open your pie hole about this? Like, I don't even, there are no trans athletes in the WNBA, and it just, okay. Anyway, so now it's become a big thing, you know, in the WNBA, there's lots of, you know, controversy. But so Minnesota Lynx head coach Cheryl Reeve wore a trans kids belong shirt during the game against Sophie Cunningham and the Indiana Fever. The narrative that I think is problematic is to suggest that transgender athletes are the biggest problem in women's sports, she said. We need to protect trans kids. To me, it's a human rights issue. Everyone has a right to sports.
4: Mm-hmm.
3: And then this prompted Golden State Valkyries head coach, Coach of the Year, actually, Natalie Nicasi said, sports is about belonging. It's about inclusivity. It's about allowing everyone to be their authentic self. I'm all about women, little girls deserving to play, and that includes trans women. Good for them. And my stupid fictional ex-girlfriend, Sophie. Who knew? Anyway, I asked yesterday, Jody, I'm like, did I miss something? Has there ever been one incident of a girl being attacked by a trans girl in a locker room?
10: No.
3: Like, what do you mean protect girls in the locker room? It's so ridiculous.
10: I don't know what people are doing in said locker rooms.
5: Yeah. What do you,
10: I mean, what are they doing that are accusing these women or girls of doing that? What are they doing?
3: And also, like, they're going protecting girls. Like, the right wing is the one that fights against, you know, Title IX, everything that's ever helped women in sports. And that are, by the way, a bunch of wife beaters and rapists and God knows what in the Trump administration. You're just like, what? Oh, shut up. Right?
10: Mm-hmm.
3: Okay. Didn't she also do, like, a UFC thing, Sophie Cunningham, with that guy is on tape hitting his wife. Dana, what's his name?
5: Oh, Dana White.
3: Trump's best friend. White, yeah. Please. I hate everyone except you, Jody.
5: He's a guy named Dana.
3: Okay. I'm not saying he wears a capri as well as Andrew Tate does.
10: Hey, it's tough to pull off.
3: And a saucy blouse.
5: Uh-huh.
3: Oh, by the way, did you see in that Captain Crazy AI posting over the weekend, you see Trump in the Elvis
10: I did.
3: Outfit, but with Elvis's young body?
10: Uh-huh.
3: With Trump's face? I'm like, can you imagine him with a thing undone to his belly button? Oh, my God. It's a super, super thin Elvis.
10: Mm-hmm.
3: Yeah. Dear God. Okay. 50 minute. When will Elvis leave the building, please? Fat orange Elvis, please.
5: Be careful.
3: What? I'm just wondering when Fed Orange Elvis will leave the building. What is that? Not implying anything. 50 minutes after the hour.
10: The Stephanie Miller Show would like to apologize for Stephanie Miller.
5: Yeah.
3: 50 minutes after the hour, this portion of the show, brought to you by Home Title Lock and scallywags and ne'er-do-wells that litter my basement like Chris LaVoy.
5: You have a pool.
3: Yeah, well, right? Okay. The FBI's been warning about a type
5: of... It's been hot.
3: Type of real estate fraud called title theft, and your equity is the target. 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
5: the biggest
3: who now owns my house.
10: Friggin'
3: white party every weekend.
10: So many glow sticks.
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0: This portion of the show brought to you by my 44-year-old natural vibrance. Right?
1: Uh-huh.
0: Huh?
1: Wee.
0: Okay.
2: 44?
0: Yes. Well, I'll be 45 soon, so let's stay honest.
2: All right.
0: Vibrant Super C Serum supports the big lie here at the Stephanie Miller Show since I was, I forget how old. 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
2: Did you overturn the tables?
0: Yes.
2: All right.
0: Did I just compare myself? Never mind.
2: Yeah.
0: My point is, all you need is simplify your skincare routine. Like I do with Vibrant Super C Serum, I really, honestly do love this stuff. If you don't love it, they will give you

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1: 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Now he's put that in writing.
2: 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All right, we're going to have to finish that after the break. 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
7: NBC News Radio, I'm Michael Kastner. President Trump is now in Las Vegas after speaking at a Republican National Committee event at Trump National Golf Club in California Tuesday. His trip came after it was reported that a man had been arrested in Los Angeles after appearing to be monitoring security and planning activities leading up to the president's arrival. Chris Pallone with more on the arrest.
8: Authorities say they found concerning items when they searched his car and later his home, including an illegally modified AR platform rifle, body armor, high-capacity magazines, and notebooks containing concerning statements.
7: NBC News projects Abdul El-Sayed has won Michigan's Democratic U.S. Senate primary. More from Tammy Trujillo.
9: The progressive El-Sayed defeated establishment-backed Congresswoman Haley Stevens in a closely watched contest. The race divided the party, with fears within the DNC that an El-Sayed victory would pull the party further left and hurt its midterm hopes of regaining control of the House and Senate. In the midterms, El-Sayed will now face Republican Mike Rogers, who has the backing of President Trump.
7: The Senate Homeland Security and Governmental Affairs Committee will vote whether to hold Dr. Anthony Fauci in contempt on Thursday. The vote comes after the former White House health advisor invoked the Fifth Amendment more than 100 times in a hearing last week about the COVID-19 pandemic. President Trump's pick to lead the Justice Department has been approved by a key Senate committee. More from Mark Mayfield.
10: Todd Blanch won the support of Senator John Cornyn of Texas by signing a deal to permanently rescind the nearly $2 billion anti-weaponization fund.
11: The weaponization fund is dead, and of course I expect them to live up to that in any future litigation.
10: That fund was built as a way to compensate those who claimed they were unfairly targeted by the Biden administration.
7: Michael Kastner, NBC News Radio. There's a new crater on the moon after part of a SpaceX rocket smashed into the lunar surface. More from Rory O'Neill.
12: The rocket part was left over from a Falcon 9 mission last year. While most upper stages disintegrate, falling back to Earth, this one had a mission sending it closer to the moon and was pulled down by its gravity. The upper stage of the rocket should have been traveling around 5,400 miles per hour at the time of impact, generating a new crater roughly 15 feet deep and 60 to 90 feet across. NASA is still gathering imagery to confirm the impact. I'm Rory O'Neill.
7: A man suspected of starting one of the massive wildfires in Spokane, Washington, had a court hearing Tuesday. The judge set bond conditions for Aaron Farinacci.
13: With respect to the release conditions, the court will adopt the $1 million bond that's already in place and adopt all the proposed release conditions as suggested by the prosecution.
7: Aaron Farinacci was arrested by a SWAT team after a witness said he saw him acting suspiciously near where the Old Trails fire began Saturday. Farinacci appeared in the Spokane court remotely from jail where charges were read. The Spokane resident is being held on $1 million bond and is charged with first-degree arson. Today we celebrate something your mother told you never to leave the house without, a clean pair of. More from Bree Tennis.
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0: Fair day. We raise up the one-quarter yard of fabric that offers a barrier between you and your clothes. A YouGov poll says only about 7% of us go commando on a regular basis. According to Hanes Underwear, the average person has about 15 pairs, four for special occasions.
1: And Sturgis, South Dakota is getting ready for the start of its famous motorcycle rally. Kickoff gets underway today with the 86th annual Sturgis Motorcycle Rally, officially running August 7th through the 16th. Michael Kastner, NBC News Radio.
2: Time now for a quick look at our KKNW weather update. Tonight we've got a patchy smoke, but otherwise mostly clear skies with a low of 59. For tomorrow, a patchy smoke with sunny skies and a high of 84. Thursday, sunny skies with a high of 86. On Friday, sunny throughout the day with a high of 85. This weekend, the temperature begins to drop a little bit, with Saturday being sunny skies and a high of 78. And on Sunday, looks like we've got sunny skies with a high of 74 degrees throughout the day.
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0: Over the weekend, Trump held a cabinet meeting at Camp David to discuss the situation in Iran. I'm not saying that they're out of ideas, but the best option they came up with was pinning the war on Dr. Fauci. Yeah, the war in Iran hasn't been going well, and Trump's looking for solutions. Listen to what he's been saying about it. First, Trump said, it's a disaster with no end in sight. Then Taco Bell said, hey, that's our slogan. Then Trump said, this cabinet just refuses to come together. Then IKEA said, hey, that's our slogan.
1: Okay, we hit a hard. I slammed myself into a hard break.
2: Kinda so did.
1: Here is
2: how's that bruise?
1: Ow! CNN's Ellie Honig, explaining why this Todd Blanche memo, whatever the heck it is, it's just BS.
3: For all the drama around this written document from Todd Blanche, it really accomplishes essentially nothing as a legal matter, and here's why. The original parties to that agreement that set up the slush fund and the IRS immunity deal, there were two parties, the federal government and Donald Trump private individual. Todd Blanche, on behalf of one of those parties, the federal government, had already testified under oath that he considered the fund dead. Now he's put that in writing, which is no different really than him testifying under oath. So we have that part. But what we don't have is the other party, Donald Trump, signing on to this. And so at least theoretically, there's a possibility Donald Trump, in his private capacity through his lawyers, could go back to court and say, wait a second, we had a deal here. Both of us agreed with it a few months ago. And now one side wants out, DOJ wants out, but we don't agree.
1: By the way, we were saying, like, where's the East Wing? He just does it. We said yesterday, Donald Trump will just do it.
2: Yeah.
1: This means nothing.
4: Right?
1: So he sits all this drama around, will Blanche put it in writing? Now he has, and apparently that's satisfied Cornyn and Tillis, but it actually does nothing legally to put a formal end to this deal.
2: And Cornyn knows this. He's smarter than that.
1: Yeah, he was a judge.
2: Yeah.
1: And so Ellen just went on to finish. I will say the focus on the fund has sort of overwhelmed the focus on Blanche's mishandling of the Epstein files. How about the weaponization? How about the series of prosecutions that have been brought against Trump's political enemies, sometimes at the president's specific behest, that have uniformly failed thus far? All of those things are on Todd Blanche, too. I mean, they focused on this one thing, but anyway, and thank you. We've been mentioning this all week. Justin said the whole Capital One money laundering thing would be a bigger story if he weren't also a pedophile and a war criminal.
4: Yeah.
1: I mean, yeah. This is where we are. I keep saying it every day, Jody. It's war crimes on top of sex crimes on top of financial crimes. But this is the most blatant yet. You know, I mean, first of all, like the what is it? The, you know, early access to the Trump.
4: Oh, yeah.
2: Truth Socials. Yeah.
1: That's like selling insider trading out in the open.
4: Yeah.
1: Like, it's okay. Where was I? Oh, this Trump's parent company, Truth Social, now offering a premium version of the app to deliver early access to the president's posts. One Wall Street executive says, it's insane. I can say for myself and 200 of my friends in finance, we're not getting anywhere near this. In another administration, this would be considered criminal. It is criminal. Yes. Should he be able to monetize the office of the presidency like this? I don't think so. It's not an opinion question. Okay, the new offer became available over the weekend for $100,000 a month. It's giving trading firms time access to Truth API. They describe it as providing firms with a direct license real-time feed of the platform's most market-moving truths.
2: Oh my God.
1: One former top official at the SEC said the new subscription appears to go against insider trading laws.
4: Appears?
1: I mean,
4: Martha Stewart would like a word.
1: Yeah.
2: So would Nicki Minaj.
4: Yeah.
2: She's starting to charge.
1: You know, a million mother can't tell her nothing, apparently. Wait a minute. I have this.
2: I know you do. That's why I said it.
1: They're all grifters. That's why they all, glom together. Yes, Nicki Minaj. What's the thing before the million mother? I can't tell her nothing. I forget.
2: I don't know.
1: Well, some bees in the trap. Bees in the trap.
2: Didn't she sing Starships?
1: Yeah.
2: Did she?
4: I don't know.
2: Did she?
1: Okay. I think we have this little
2: bees in the trap. I think it's
1: bees in the
2: computer.
1: It's in the computer. It's over there. Yeah. Okay. Yeah, she announced that she'll be charging fans access exclusive content. She described her subscription-only space as a place for people who want to do anything from think deeper and look cute to cuss people out and levitate.
4: What?
2: Levitate?
1: I think, you know what, I'm going to upgrade my prediction from last hour. We're all going to die of dumbness in this timeline.
2: We're
1: not just going to...
5: can't tell me nothing. I bees in the trap, bees in the the trap. I bees in the trap. He bees in the trap.
2: Boy, that's soothing.
4: Yeah.
1: Yeah. I'm sorry, can you play that from the beginning? I couldn't hear what the first line is. It's imperative. Oh, that's right. That's right. Got it. Bitches saying, and they ain't saying.
2: I thought she said bitches saying nothing.
1: She obviously was talking about herself.
2: You know who levitates?
1: Bees.
2: Who,
1: really?
2: Yeah.
1: Yeah, in the trap? No, they wouldn't be in the trap if they could levitate.
2: Oh, okay.
1: Okay.
2: Don't.
1: Come on,
2: Don't do that. It's a little catchy.
4: No.
2: I forbid you.
1: Well, this bitch is saying, and she ain't saying nothing.
2: And now she's copying Trump.
1: Right. Previously, Nicki Minaj has declared that Democrats sacrifice babies to Satan. That caught us. She posted a homophobic tirade about Don Lemon. When then Representative George Santos named an anti-vax bill after her.
2: What?
1: Oh, because you remember the cousin thing. My cousin in Trinidad won't get the vaccine because his friend got it and became impotent. His testicles became swollen. His friend was weeks away from getting married. Now the girl called off the wedding because of her friend's balls in
2: Peace
1: Trinidad.
2: Testicles.
1: Yeah.
2: Okay.
1: Yeah. So, yeah. A million epidemiologists can't tell her nothing. Because something. Okay.
2: Something's in the trap.
1: Something's in the trap. Wow.
4: We're trapped.
2: Yeah. We are trapped.
1: Can I just say how the other thing about this just re-traumatized all of us, but particularly medical workers, this whole, like, you know, Fauci witch hunt is just, by the way, so all the things that you forget, right? Someone said, I remember when Jared Kushner admitted the Trump administration was hoarding vaccines and stockpiled PPE from the American people instead of handing them out. They handed them out as political favors. He literally referred to it as theirs. I recall my Governor Newsom securing both independently for Californians and other states followed. We had to go get our own stuff.
4: Yep.
1: And they literally were like, oh, it's only blue states. Who cares? Or people of color. Who cares?
4: Right.
1: Tech said, I remember when those rich people were literally flying to different cities to get that shot. That told me everything I needed to know.
2: Or
4: lying about the,
2: lying that they were agricultural workers.
4: You know.
1: Yeah, Chris.
4: Jacques.
1: He picked up an avocado in my driveway. He's like, I'm a migrant farm worker.
2: I didn't say I was a migrant farm worker. I said I worked in agriculture.
1: Yeah, right.
4: Didn't you say you were front line?
2: What? No. Well, I mean,
1: he works this close to me. That's, you know, true. Hazardous enough.
4: Good point.
2: I think Ron, the guy who's trying to kill you for the life insurance money, I think he declared us frontline workers.
1: Oh, that's right. Yeah. Well,
2: because we were getting the information out.
1: Yeah. Well, he's as shady as you are. Hi. Seth, our homo of hope. Hello. Hi, Seth.
6: Hello. Hello, homos.
1: Yes.
6: Handsome Sam. And in honor of Charlie Pierce, hello, Jody Hamilton.
1: Hello, Sam.
6: So, before I get to my point, you were talking about Tillis and Cornyn.
1: Yes.
6: The other condition was that they met with the Epstein survivors. So literally, they were in a room for 9 minutes, nothing was done,
2: right. And
6: just check off, just like compliance, check off, okay, it's all good for me, you know. But the thing I really wanted to review was, okay, let's review Trump. He got rid of the Wuhan scientists and brought us COVID.
1: Yeah.
6: He got rid of the cybersecurity guy.
1: Can I just say, that's the original sin, is he pulled our team out of Wuhan, Seth. I've maintained from day one, this might not have happened or happened anywhere near to this degree if Hillary Clinton were in office. But go ahead.
6: Exactly, Stephanie. He pulled out the cybersecurity guy, and now we've got the Iran attacks on water systems in 7 states.
1: Yeah.
6: He pulled out the guy who works in CDC on Trumparia, and now we have Trumparia, here we go again. My, how can I resist you? It's like he's trying to kill us all.
1: Yeah.
6: And here's the other thing. A friend of mine, I'm not a fan of AI, but a friend of mine who we are always debating with MAGA people for some reason, pulled up on AI and he asked, how do you debate a MAGA person? And here was the answer from AI. You are playing chess with a pigeon. The chess pieces represent logic, facts, and evidence. The pigeon knocks over the pieces, poops on the board, and struts around like it won. You cannot win a game against someone who doesn't even recognize the rules of reality.
1: Yeah.
6: And that's the world that we're living in. So, you know, I feel like when Trump got elected again, it was like we knew there was going to be a COVID 2.0. We knew everything was going to be accelerated. And so I just feel like what we got going in our favor, like I saw Rachel interviewed James Tallarico last night.
1: Yeah, we're going to play some of that.
6: I mean, this is what's happening. And I think this is happening everywhere. So everybody, grab the reins, buckle the seatbelt. It's going to be a bumpy night. And we're going to get through to November. And it's not that far away.
1: No, it's not. It's not. It's only a motion away. Oh, this was what I was looking for. Meyer says, remember the only time Trump played a golf tournament where he couldn't cheat that was not one of his courses, the American Century Celebrity Tournament in 2006. He shot 52 over par in three rounds and finished 62nd out of 80 celebrities. So just, you know, I know it's a small thing, but, you know.
2: Yeah.
1: Okay. By the way, have I mentioned he is awful and his apparently whole party is awful? They're just kind of uniformly awful in all different ways.
4: Yeah. I've heard that from you before.
1: Yeah. Stephanie Grisham now, the former White House Communications Director, has also filed a restraining order against Max Miller.
2: How many people
1: because he is awful.
2: How many people has he assaulted?
1: Well, so I love this part. She has a lawsuit against him, which stems from an op-ed she wrote in the Washington Post in 2021. In it, she described an abusive relationship with a man whose name she did not mention.
4: And then
1: Miller sued her immediately. It was like Hillary Clinton saying there's a Russian asset and Tulsi going, how dare you? You're like, she didn't say it.
4: She didn't say your name.
1: But, I mean, this party, it's insane. Right? So, because Trump, of course, called him, oh, he's a good man. I know, Max. Oh, it's very sad. Like, whenever it doesn't even matter, right? Wife beater, rapist, whatever. Oh, he's a good man. I know, I'm a good man. It's very sad. I'm like, really? It's not for the woman? No, not her.
4: Or the 2-year-old whose collarbone got broken.
1: Oh, my God. What do you call it? So Trump reportedly called him, Max Miller. Again, they don't think like that anything is actually wrong.
2: Right.
1: It's that they're going to lose the seat. Looks like he's going to lose the seat.
4: Right.
1: They said Trump phoned, Max Miller on Monday, questioned whether he can fend off his Democratic challenger. Not like, hey, did you do it? You should step down. That's wrong. Not anything like that, right?
4: Mm-hmm.
1: Oh, my God, he has not met a misogynist that he won't defend, right?
4: True.
1: Trump called Miller to suggest that his reelection bid is in jeopardy. The president told Miller, things aren't looking good. That's all he cares about is the optics, not that a 2-year-old got their collarbone broken and that a woman. By the way, did you see his explanation? Boiling water on her? Oh, they were just horsing around in the kitchen.
4: Yeah,
1: you know, like you do when you throw boiling hot water on someone.
4: Yeah.
1: So I guess we have what, like three?
2: Also, don't
1: Republican senators have tiptoed out and said, "Oh yes, you know," but try to support Bernie Moreno, who's his father-in-law, who finally came out and said he should step down only under pressure.
2: I learned a long time ago that one should not horse around in a room full of knives.
1: Yes,
4: that's
1: and
4: a good
1: boiling
4: good.
1: Hot water.
2: Uh-huh.
1: Right. Okay. So here is Senator Rick Scott.
7: First off, you shouldn't be in office, right? And everybody should be held accountable.
8: So are you saying that Max Miller and these should resign, or what to do to get them out of office?
7: But the best thing is the public's going to take them out of office.
8: Okay. So you're very much against what they've done, and you believe that Bernie Moreno's daughter is...
7: I think it ought to be very transparent and let the voters make a decision.
1: So this is a matter for the voters. Mm-hmm. I mean, every Democrat has to step down immediately, but this is just a... Okay, Manu Raju, real quick here.
9: I know your team just caught up with Senator Moreno. What is he saying now? Yeah, he really didn't want to speak much about this really at all. I tried to ask him a question about it as he walked onto the Senate floor. He walked out there and he walked off the floor later. One of my colleagues did catch up with him, and she asked Moreno about his decision to put out the statement yesterday and not earlier, given this situation has been going on for quite some time. And he took exception to that question. He said, you know, I hope you have never have to go through a situation like this, and you wouldn't ask that kind of effing question.
1: Okay. He had to go because his Grindr alert went off. I'm just allegedly, or possibly, maybe, I don't know. I'm just speculating.
2: He looks more like a scruff guy.
1: So I love that Trump's called Miller a good person. He's a good, I know Max is a good person. And who better than an adjudicated rapist, suspected pedophile, to vouch for you.
4: Absolutely.
1: That's good enough
2: for
1: me.
2: Were you going to say educated rapist?
1: No.
4: No.
2: Okay.
1: Because he's not educated.
4: He's neither educated.
2: Right.
1: No. He paid somebody, obviously, to go to class for him.
2: Yeah.
1: Okay, 21 minutes after the hour, this portion of the show brought to you by my friends Incogni could be saving my sanity. Why? I do not need one more irritant in my life. Let me just tell you right now.
2: You have enough in this room.
1: Do you hear that? Silence. I love that. It's my phone. No spam calls, no spam texts. Yes, you are human spam.
2: You're welcome.
1: I love the silence. Your phone, probably not so quiet, right? 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

0: Stephanie Miller.
1: Yeah, what? Hi, it is the Stephanie Miller Show. Jody Hamilton is here from the Politics Bar. It's a lot, you have to say it like that. Okay.
2: Because that's how long
3: And the Bob Seska Show.
1: Yeah, and, also the Bob Seska Show. Okay, Christopher says Trump is openly committing insider trading for $100,000 a month subscription fee and just had 300-plus Capital One accounts shut down due to money laundering, and that is just in this past week or so. How is this fat orange grifter not in prison? I ask myself that on a pretty much an hourly basis, Jody. D.L. Hughley with some thoughts.
4: He wants his name on everything except the Epstein list. I gotta go to the World Cup. I gotta go to the NBA Finals. I gotta have a UFC fight. I gotta go to the Correspondents' Dinner. I gotta go to the Mark Twain Dinner. He's doing everything but his job. And he's not welcome anywhere. But that's how oblivious he I never seen a dude fight so hard to keep a job he ain't doing.
1: By the way, speaking of Epstein files, Corey said, watching Katie Fang enter her Obi-Wan Kenobi era and becoming more powerful than MSNBC could imagine is just so satisfying.
2: Yeah,
1: yeah, good for her. Oh, my God. She's slaying.
2: She's slaying the dragons.
3: She's a delight.
1: Indeed she is. We have to. She's so wildly popular now, we'll have to keep bugging her to come back on. But, yeah.
3: We have 30 seconds left.
1: So I guess I shouldn't bring up anything else?
3: No. No, you shouldn't bring up a call because...
1: I wasn't going to. I was just
3: looking... You were reaching for the mouse.
1: And then I saw what time it was.
3: Okay, all right.
1: God.
3: I'm just trying to produce.
1: Take a behind the curtain, Sam.
3: I was right.
1: All right.
2: Yeah.
1: You were 29 minutes after the hour.
5: It's Thursday night, and you're grabbing drinks with some friends. Started off with a pitcher for the table, which quickly becomes two. There's pool. And there's the photo booth.
6: All right, everybody, squeeze in. 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
5: Followed naturally by an order of wings. 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
7: And now a weather update. Winds out of the south-southeast at 9 miles an hour.
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0: this is the best looking polling for Democrats in the Senate race since really the 20th century. You're going to have to go back probably to the late 80s, the last time they won a Senate race out there. This is very different. The Democrat here is doing 9 points better. And what is supercharging that? Look at this. Independents moved from tie to plus 39 points for James Tallarico. This could be very, very real. Democrats have a real shot in Texas.
1: Wow. Yeah. More voters are concerned Paxton lacks the character to serve than worried that James Tallarico is too extreme. Yay. Thanks for paying attention, Texas.
2: And Tallarico is not extreme in the least.
1: Oh, my God. Yeah. And more Democrats and Republicans extremely motivated to vote. So he's up, 3 points, I guess, in the latest poll. But that's huge in Texas, right?
2: Yeah.
1: Most independents and virtually all Democrats support Tallarico, while fewer Republicans are unified behind Paxton. One quarter of non-MAGA Republicans back Tallarico, which is also fairly huge.
3: But
1: can I just say thank you for finally paying attention, because I, you know, Ann Richards, I just got to meet her and I just revered her. But I just thought this was an interesting, I've seen these stats before. When Democrat Ann Richards was governor, Texas ranked 7th in education. After 30 years of Republican rule, Texas ranks 40th in education and 47th in reading skills. It feels, Jody, I don't know, we'll find out, you know, on voting day, but that, you know, people are ready to try something else.
3: Yes.
1: I mean, because we keep saying, like this one, this always makes me crazy, but Americans pick Democrats over Republicans as better stewards of the economy for the first time in nearly a decade. In a new poll, Trump fit 35% approval there. Republicans are always the one. How is it taking this long to figure that out? When Republicans are always the one that wrecked the economy and Democrats are always the ones that have to fix it.
3: I believe Eisenhower was the last Republican that did well on the economy.
1: Yeah. Anyway, here is James Tallarico.
4: Healthcare is a human right. It is not a privilege. If you read our scriptures, if you read the New Testament, what does Jesus spend most of his time doing? It's not preaching. It's not teaching. It is healing. Healing the sick. And in Matthew 25, scripture says that's how we will be judged and how we will be saved. Mm-hmm. By healing the sick, by feeding the hungry, by welcoming the stranger, by visiting the prisoner.
1: Wow. I mean, he speaks fluent Jesus, man.
3: He does.
1: Right? He's like my Texas John Fugelson. And this one I loved.
5: I've become the most vocal defender of the separation of church and state in the Texas legislature. Because I'm called to love my Jewish, Muslim, Hindu, Buddhist, Sikh, atheist neighbors the way I love myself. And I don't want anyone forcing their religion down my throat. So why would I do that to my neighbor? That's not love. The only thing worse than a tyrant is a tyrant who thinks they're on a mission from God.
1: Yeah. I can see why he's resonating. Mm-hmm. One more.
5: If we win this seat in Texas, of all places, I think we can build the political will to restore the Voting Rights Act, which was signed into law by Lyndon Johnson. And so it's only appropriate that winning his seat could be the key in restoring federal voting rights protections for all Americans, banning gerrymandering in every state, blue states and red states alike, so that we can truly have free and fair elections in every community.
1: Yeah. I mean, that's the thing, Jody. This is why we've got to just vote blue, no matter who. And we've got to take back the House and Senate. And I know we have what feels like a mountain of work to do, but he's right. Imagine what we could accomplish if we started to undo all this damage, you know? One last one, James Tallarico.
5: And I think people are really tired of these culture war fights that are designed to tear us apart, designed to get us angry. I mean, there are difficult issues. Trying to figure out trans athletes in sports, that's an issue where we could actually come to a policy solution.
1: Yeah. Stop taking the bait on these dumb issues that don't affect anybody's life. So recent polling shows Trump's sinking approval rating, prompting Harry Enten to say, is there a bottom? Is there a bottom, Chris?
2: Why are you asking me?
1: Oh, I was just asking. He's gone to 32%.
2: Just stand on Santa Monica Boulevard in West Hollywood and ask
1: that. Can he top himself, or is this the bottom? I can't tell.
3: Stephanie Louise.
1: What, Jody Louise? Harry Enten said, is there a bottom? And to me, it does not appear that there is a bottom. Trump is heading toward an electoral black hole.
2: Well, that's bad news for all the tops.
1: I knew you'd take the bait on this hole.
2: What?
1: I have pulled you down to my level of maturity. He said Trump is at the lowest of any president at this point in his term for a 21st century president. You have to go all the way back to Nixon to find a lower approval rating at this point in term, too. And, of course, Nixon was resigning in a few weeks at this point. Oh, dear God. Okay.
2: Nixon liked a good top.
1: Did he?
2: Mm-hmm.
1: Did he?
2: Yeah.
1: Yeah. There was no bottom with him either.
2: No. I mean, you know, he wasn't getting any from Pat.
1: Uh-huh.
2: She was too drunk. What?
1: Okay.
2: What? Did I say something wrong?
6: Too soon?
1: What's his name? Roger Stone has a Dick, you know, Nixon on his back. Nixon.
2: He has a tramp stamp.
1: Yeah.
6: He does.
1: Yeah.
6: He does.
1: Yeah. He said, that makes him a... Does she? Never mind.
2: Well, I
1: was
2: going
1: to go back to the top and bottom thing, but I just abandoned it.
2: People get tramp stamps so that you have something to see when you're railing somebody.
1: Oh, that's the point. That's okay. We've hit bottom.
2: Am I allowed to say that?
1: I got a laugh from Lonnie over there.
2: Am I allowed to say that?
1: Really liked that. Okay. Super subtle gay humor. Okay.
6: Sam, yeah, super subtle. Subtlest.
1: Speaking of which, Sam, could you take it working out for me? Thank you so much. I mean that in a completely straight way. Just like to see it. Okay. I just thought, you know, this is why John Fugelsang's book perhaps is, you know, bestseller, because maybe people are finally done with fake Christians. Because when you hear James Tallarico speak, that is what Jesus would say, what Jesus would do. I'm just playing compare and contrast. Trump, I was chosen by God. Send money at once. I mean, just right from Trump's latest money bag. I was never supposed to be president. I was never supposed to survive the bullet and of assassin, but I did. I was never supposed to be president of the United States, but I am. I was never supposed to make America great again, but I will never surrender. There's a lot more stuff. I'm going to read all of it. I was saved for one reason, to make America great again. I was made for this, but MAGA is powered by you. That's why I've launched a 24-hour Trump fundraising blitz. I'm asking everyone to chip in $15. This is our movement to show the world we will never back down.
2: A crummy commercial?
1: Never. Because he was chosen by God. You need to send him all your money right now. Because he's a real Christian, as you know.
6: He's a Christian.
1: Okie dokie.
2: Like, you know, in Christmas Story, when he's, you know, doing the busting the code, and it turns out to be a commercial for Ovaltine.
1: Uh-huh. Ovaltine?
2: Yes.
1: Yeah. Okay.
2: It's like, be sure to drink your Ovaltine.
1: Okay, Trump raged at political polling on Monday. Of course he did, declaring the recent spate of polls are crooked and corrupt, because of course he did.
2: Mm-hmm.
1: And there were reflecting pool vandals as well.
6: Mm-hmm.
1: Yeah, just if Jeanine Pirro had... You know, if Mike Pence had the courage and Jeanine Pirro didn't choke, imagine where we could be. My real polling number's not those made up by the fake news media, the best they've ever been!
6: Boy, he's delusional.
1: Yeah, I know, right? That's what struck me yesterday, Jody, on top of all the other stories, is just a really deep, deep, deep mental illness that we're just, we're not even at quadrupling down on the box cutters and the reflecting pool. He's somewhere off in space, Captain Crazy Pants, with the, okay.
2: Well, someone in the White House, Stephen Chung, Stephen Miller, whoever, is showing him fake numbers. That is where he's getting this from, because there are no numbers that exist anything like this.
1: Right. They're crooked and corrupt, just like the country-destroying Democrats are crooked and corrupt. Vote Republican for greatness in America. Thank you for your attention to this matter. Okay. So, those are the real numbers. Maybe the real numbers were they were made also by box cutters in them.
6: There you go.
1: Sorry, I didn't mean to... Ooh, I just did ASMR. What am I doing? I was tapping my gel nail manicure on them. Okay. I'm starting to lose my shizzle.
2: Oh, boy.
1: It's only Tuesday.
2: See what happens when all of our guests cancel?
1: It's only Tuesday. Jody's here. Steve in...
6: I don't count.
1: Yes, you do. Yes, you do, wallpaper. Steve in North Carolina. Hi, Steve. Steve.
7: Hi, how are you today?
1: Good. Go ahead.
7: I have a problem because right now you guys are giving way too much attention to Tom Tough Till It Matters Tillis. We have a guy in my district. His name is Chuck Edwards.
2: Okay. Mm-hmm.
7: And nobody is talking about the fact that an ethics panel just censured him for the first time in 16 years. They are recommending a censure. And he gave all kinds of gifts to two female staffers, including jewelry, designer purses, guns, shoes, flowers, a laptop, cell phones, a KitchenAid mixer, a robotic vacuum, vacations, tickets to performances, and one-on-one dinners. this man is kind of a scum.
1: Wow. And I only gave Sam a few leftover raspberries yesterday. I'm feeling very...
2: Full of cyclospora.
1: Yes. No extra charge for the cyclospora.
8: Yay. Trumperia.
1: I did. Right, Sam? I give and I give. I left over berries from my brunch, and I brought him a little bowl. I brought him a little bowl like he was like a... squirrel.
2: Be careful if she offers them to you on this coming Friday, because then they're getting old.
1: No, well, I finished them this morning. Don't scare Sam off.
2: Well,
1: he's fine.
2: You've offered us like 4-day old sushi before.
9: What, you have?
1: I'm not gonna give you fresh sushi.
9: Oh, no.
1: Are you kidding? For the help? Okay.
9: Was it at least real sushi?
2: It was real sushi, yeah. But it was 4 days old.
1: You can tell who's family here. I remember once Rob and Trish. Right. It's weird.
9: Well,
1: I was having a party, and Dana Goldberg came in and took an hors d'oeuvre, and he slapped her hand. He goes, "That's for guests. Don't touch that."
9: I was going to say, if it was imitation sushi and it was 4 days old, or imitation crab.
2: Oh, yeah. Like.
1: I have not offered you 4-day old sushi.
2: Close to it.
1: Oh, God. Okay.
2: Sun-dried sushi.
1: Well, like Bobby Kennedy, you have no gag reflex, I'm told. Okay, so this the aforementioned caller just said, yes, the House Ethics Committee pushing for Congressman Chuck Edwards, Republican of North Carolina's censure 3 months into an investigation into his behavior toward young female staffers began. He gifted female staffers, he was just saying all that stuff. Mm-hmm. To uncomfortable young women.
2: Oh.
1: Edward, 65, has denied any wrongdoing. He said sexual harassment allegations were horse. Okay.
8: Have I mentioned that this entire party seems awful? Like snowflakes, but all in different kinds of awful. Do you know what I mean? They're just, it's just an array of awful.
1: Oh, we're past the deadline. Is Mitch McConnell most sincerely dead yet? Have we checked with the mayor of
8: coroner? Oh, I think they're
1: going
8: to wait for a week.
1: Who do we need to check with?
2: The coroner of Munchkin City.
1: The coroner of Munchkin City. Is he most sincerely dead yet? It's going to be any minute now. Because we're past the deadline now.
8: We are past the deadline.
1: We are. So. All right. Because maybe that'll be his excuse. He was not most sincerely dead before.
8: Right.
1: Yeah. Okay. All right. Just mostly.
2: August 3rd? Yeah.
1: What?
8: Yeah, the deadline was last night. Yeah.
2: No updates.
1: On the relative deadness of Mitch McConnell?
2: Well, okay. Bashir said yesterday that Mitch McConnell's deadline has no legal impact on his options.
1: Okay. All right, Gene in Vermont. Hi, Gene.
10: Good morning. Love you guys. You've been my safety valve through all this madness. Oh. First, I want a couple of things real quick. First, in honor of Charlie, how about those Red Sox? But moving right along... You were quite right. It was a slip of the tongue there, Stephanie, when you said that Trump was an educated rapist.
1: Yeah.
10: That
1: yes, I'm an educated.
10: Jean Carroll and her attorney certainly schooled him.
2: Yeah.
10: But
2: that was good.
8: There you go.
1: That was funny. He made a little comedy ashtray for us. This is so good. Okay. 47.
2: He gets a participation ribbon.
1: Yes, he does. Uh-huh. Everyone does get a T-ball trophy. 47 minutes after the hour, this portion of the show brought to you by Cozy Earth. Hey, my God. We were just saying we're not used to the humidity, and it's hot.
8: I know.
1: And it's L.A. I mean, what?
8: No.
1: Okay. Cozy Earth, I'm telling you. Who discovered bamboo from viscose?
8: Pandas?
1: Well, yes, but it's so temperature regulating. 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
1: Hey, did you hear that? Listen very carefully. 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
11: Peekaboo. 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
13: Smile, buddy.
11: Come on. 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Oh, honey. He's still not smiling.
13: Maybe he's not a smiler.
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0: 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It's spelled B-R-I-S-S-L-E.
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0: I don't know why I talk like this when I talk about my girly brush.
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0: 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Don't forget, type in Stephanie. 54 minutes after the hour. Oh, it's a love letter from Rose. Happy 65th birthday to President Obama today. The black man they feared became the leader history will remember. I need to switch to this. That history will remember for 8 years he carried the impossible weight of a country that demanded demanded perfection from him while excusing chaos, cruelty, and incompetence from others. Still, he never flinched. He led with intellect, humor, dignity, and grace. No scandal, no corruption, no chaos. They tried everything to diminish his legacy, but time has made the contrast undeniable. Forever, our 44th. Oh, just...

0: Yeah. I certainly hope he went to chapter.com and typed in Stephanie and talked to a Medicare advisor.
1: I'm sure he did because he just turned the correct age.
0: 65 today. Yeah. Correct. Okay. I'm just guessing that he did. I just really thought I couldn't love him more, so the parts of Fauci's diary. Did you read this? Fauci said he received a supportive call from Obama as he faced, quote, crazy things the far right Republicans were saying about Fauci's handling of the COVID pandemic. The attacks included Don Jr. selling T-shirts with the slogan, Fauci kills puppies.
1: Oh, my God.
0: Tied to accusations of something. By the way, that nonsense about puppies was debunked, but MAGA continues to.
2: Oh, yeah, beagles. They
0: yes,
2: say,
0: something,
2: yeah.
0: Something, uh-huh. Beagles. Yeah. Right. Okay. Obama said that Donald Trump Jr. is a f-ing moron. He apologized for using crude language, but then went on to say that Donald Trump was a hopeless idiot who was a pathological liar. A White House spokesman said Barack Hussein Obama will go down as one of the most dishonest, divisive, destructive presidents in history.
1: No.
0: Okay. Yeah. You just keep telling yourself that. I didn't think I could love him more, Jody, but. Okay, a chef is slicing and dicing Republicans on X for their attacks on Anthony Fauci, telling Rand Paul, by all means, keep bullshitting. He writes, you were vaccinated multiple times. How do I know? Because I cooked at an event you attended in early 22. The venue's policy was if you wanted to attend unmasked, you had to be vaccinated. You also had to RSVP well in advance and provide a negative COVID test before the event. So you were there. You met those requirements, but by all means, keep bullshitting.
1: Mm-hmm.
0: Ron Johnson is also vaccinated. This line is also vaccinated. So are his kids and his wife.
1: Of course.
0: They're such unbelievable hypocrites. Mm-hmm. And by the way, in a confluence of Barack Obama and Bobby Jr., Jr. and Dr. Oz blame ACA enrollment drop on fraud. Experts cite rising costs because, of course, the Trump administration credits its fraud control efforts for the disappearance of millions of people from the Obamacare rolls rather than a sharp rise in premiums, a claim disputed by policy experts that glosses over the reality that many more Americans now find themselves without health insurance. I swear to God, they're cheering like this is a good thing,
1: mm-hmm.
0: right? Enrollment in the Affordable Care Act fell by 3 million this year to 19.2 million following steep premium increases by insurers and the Republican-led Congress's unwillingness to extend more generous subsidies. There are real people now forced to make really impossible choices. Yes, a lot of people are dropping.

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0: sacrifices and dedication during this horrific time. Yeah, it is just seriously, just that, the re-traumatizing all of these people that were the ones that had to, you know, like I was saying yesterday, Jody, hold up the iPad so they could say goodbye to their loved ones and watch people suffocate to death. And it's just, okay. Yes, I made this point earlier. Kobe said John Cornyn was a damn judge. He knows Lance's letter rescinding the insurrectionist slush fund is bull. And, you know, but they'll be out of office by the time, right, this fund gets reactivated. And then, I don't know, maybe they'll do the Mike Johnson. They haven't seen anything about that, right? I haven't seen that. I don't know. Yes.
1: I know nothing.
0: Yeah.
1: Like Schultz. Okay.
0: Yes, good. Colonel Klink wanted the main gate opened.
1: Yeah,
0: right. Schultz didn't know anything.
1: And Colonel Klink had the monocle, right?
0: Yes.
1: Okay, got it.
0: Yes.
1: Great. Thank you.
0: One more post. Trump trying hard to get tax immunity from the DOJ and IRS just as Capital One announces the closure of 300 accounts of the Trump Organization out of concern for money laundering reported to FinCEN and enforced by the DOJ and IRS's financial crimes of fraud, laundering, and tax evasion is not a coincidence. Mm-hmm. I mean, Here's my question, Jody, because you're our legal lady for today, just because I say so.
2: Alrighty then.
1: Nobody else showed up.
0: That's right.
2: That's also true. She had no place else to go.
0: Yeah, also, we are very in awe of Jody's legal expertise from her many
2: Law and Orders.
0: Yeah, watching many, many Law and Orders.
2: All of them.
0: So say we take back the Senate and the House. Mm-hmm. It's still his DOJ, right? Like, what? I just am wondering, like, when would this ever be able to be prosecuted? I assume not till he's out of office, right?
2: Out of office, yeah.
0: But it's just, I mean, I guess we can impeach, we can have subpoena power.
1: Right. There are things we can do. Yeah, we just can't, we don't lord over the DOJ.
0: Yeah, right. Americans are paying more at the pump while big oil makes billions off shortages caused by Trump's war against Iran.
1: Did you see him, like, wagging his finger at Chevron yesterday?
0: Oh, the oil company's better, yeah, you better... Yeah. After giving them how many breaks and subsidies and what? Yeah, they're making $11 billion profit while we're
2: absolutely
0: getting
1: reamed. And they're scared of him.
0: Yeah. Oh, yeah. I'm sure they're as scared as Iran is.
1: Uh-huh.
0: Okay. I mentioned this at the top of the show, but Michigan health officials are reporting the first two deaths caused by the current Cyclosporus outbreak, the worst ever on record.
1: Caused by ass magma.
0: Yes.
2: It's Trumperia.
0: Yeah. See, it was only funny. Right. Exploding ass MAGA was funny, and now people are...
1: MAGA or
0: D-E-D.
1: MAGMA?
0: Huh?
2: MAGMA.
1: You said exploding ass MAGA.
0: MAGMA. Well, that's actually closer. Sometimes my stumbles are more accurate than I meant to say. Uh-huh. Or what I said. What? Huh? Hey, you know what you guys will be happy to know is you can still get a Trump passport with that big, ugly...
1: I just renewed my passport just before they started sending these out. I'm so glad I did it when I did.
2: I think you have to choose it, though. I don't think they automatically give it to you. I think you have to
1: I didn't want to risk it.
0: Oh, no, this is...
2: I don't blame you.
0: State Department announces that Trump passports will be available throughout the U.S. now in response to overwhelming demand.
1: A what?
0: I swear to God, everything that happens is just about his ego.
1: It's a sales pitch.
0: Do you really think there's overwhelming demand? Most people are like, I want to make sure that mother is not on my passport. How do I get the one without him on it?
1: He's trying to sell us the timeshare.
0: The Department of State is making an additional 250,000 of the special commemorative passports available to the public. Americans all across the country will now have the opportunity to apply for one of these additional special passports known as the Patriot Passport.
1: I feel like more of a patriot that I don't have Trump on
2: that
1: passport.
0: Yes. A State Department spokesman said they have been flooded by phone, on social media, and in-person events like the Great American State Fair by inquiries and requests to apply for the Patriot passport. Oh, really? All twos of the people at the Great
2: all
0: Fair?
2: Tens of them.
0: All twos of them have asked for the Trump passport? Oh, flooded with people.
1: There are dozens of us. Dozens!
0: Tens of people at the Great American Fair. Like, I don't know, do I get a free turkey leg with that? Okay, I'll take the Patriot passport or
2: whatever.
0: Oh, pardon me. I didn't mean to snort on you. Pardon me. David in Miami Beach, hello.
3: Hey, Steffi.
1: Oh, hi.
0: Oh, damn. Oh. I thought he was not there. Okay, Jim in Cleveland. Hi, Jim.
3: Hi, Stephanie.
0: Hi.
3: Hey, I'm Max Miller, is my congressperson.
1: Oh, great. Sorry.
3: Yeah. He lives two blocks away from me.
1: Ooh.
0: Oy.
3: And, you know, they got things so gerrymandered here that he could well get reelected.
1: Yeah.
3: And, you know, my previous congresspeople were Dennis Kucinich and Marcy Kaptur.
1: Oh.
3: So that's how much they've changed.
0: She just got hit by a car, yeah. didn't she? Yeah. But she's okay?
2: She's okay.
0: Yeah. She's like 80, but she just, yeah. she was hit in a hit and run?
1: Yeah.
0: Jim?
3: Yeah.
0: Oh,
3: yeah. I don't know anything about that.
0: Yeah. He's like, but damn it, Jim. I'm not a doctor. I don't know. But yes, she's recovering.
3: I wanted to say about the gerrymandering, they added a few rural counties. You get out of the urban areas in Ohio, you might as well be in Oklahoma.
1: Sure.
3: I mean, in 2024, they went like 75-80% for Trump. You know, all the rural counties in Ohio.
0: Yeah.
3: So it's crazy.
0: Yep. Yeah. So we've been talking about, Jody, them trying all of the above. The headlines like these at least make me hopeful. Dems strategize in case Trump sends troops to the polls. Like, we've got to have a battle plan for all of it.
2: Yeah.
0: Right up to including not just election day, but after that, mm-hmm. you know, when he is inevitably going to challenge this.
1: Yeah, we're never going to hear the end of it.
0: Because Jeanine Pirro might choke again and, the polls are rigged and something. Trump has not ruled out deploying troops or federal agents to polling places in November. Democrats preparing for how to respond in case that happens. Democratic lawmakers have conducted closed-door tabletop exercises last week that include the possibility of armed federal personnel being dispatched near polling places. Our Senator Alex Padilla out here said Democrats are preparing to challenge the administration over any pretext they would make for this type of deployment because they would be lies before those deployments happen. The Brennan Center said deploying troops or armed federal agents to election sites is illegal under federal law. I know. It's like kind of funny. It's like Trump cares. Okay. And voters have the right to vote free from fear and of an intimidation. Here's what you can do to protect your vote if federal agents show up at your polling place. Man, we're all going to have to be on the air. Like, you know, just getting all this information out for, you know, what you do.
1: We're prepped. We're prepared for it.
0: Yeah, to protect your vote because
1: you can count on us.
0: Yeah. Yeah, right? Can you? Okay.
1: I mean, you know, we're essential workers, according to Ron.
0: Yes.
2: Yeah.
0: It's the first time in history telling fart jokes has been considered essential work.
1: You know what? I didn't fight him on it because...
0: Well, we were a show built for this time. Who knew that lettuce exploding ass magma, lettuce diarrhea was going to be the biggest top story?
1: Uh-huh.
0: Hi, Seth in L.A. You're on with Jody on the show.
1: Is this Seth the homo of filth?
0: No.
4: Yes.
0: Oh, yes.
4: Hello, Jody.
2: Hello.
4: How are you?
2: I am well, thank you.
4: I'm calling today in my official capacity as the homo of filth in regards to Trump's bottoms.
0: Yes.
4: And to just remind everyone, there are no bottoms, only lazy tops.
0: Thank you. That was, he fulfilled his duties as the homo of filth of the Stephanie Miller Show.
1: Quite honestly.
0: Yeah, I would. Yes, absolutely. All right, let's just dance lightly on.
1: Okay.
0: Pretend that didn't happen. 18 minutes after the hour, this portion of the show brought to you by Home Title Lock because I'm telling you, you don't need something else to sweat. Jody knows. Jody's the smartest girl in class. She's had it for 11 billion years. Just get it. Do it. HomeTitleLock.com. Do it. Sorry.
1: She hasn't had any household employees steal her house from under her.
0: Right, no. Right, yeah. You work with the amount of shifty people I have.
1: You've had shiftier people on
0: the show. I have. They left, and maybe like they had a box like Jeanine Pirro did, but it was my house on a roller.
1: Yeah.
0: Right. Just took my house with them.
1: Yeah.
0: Okay. All right, let's not relive the past. 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

0: It is the Stephanie Miller Show. Welcome to it. The solid wall of Walter the dogging that came from Trump in the Oval Office just a bit. Okay. Who's so? Jeanine Pirro was the target. Who else? The oil companies? Something. Iran.
1: Chevron. Yeah. Mm-hmm.
0: Iranian leadership is unbelievably duplicitous.
1: He doesn't know what that word means.
2: No, he does not.
1: He just heard it earlier that day and wanted to use it.
0: They asked for a meeting. Some would say beg. Well, are we back to that? The Iran's begging? Yeah. Yeah, I'm sure they are. Talks begin with more scheduled in the immediate future. Iran says no.
1: No. No talks have been scheduled. No talks
0: and then
1: have
0: been
1: scheduled.
0: And they say, openly and proudly, they're not having discussions. Then they go and give their usual blather, saying the state of Hormuz will be operated powerfully by them, which is already completely controlled by the United States. Is it?
2: Is it really?
0: Is it? But is it really? Nothing gets through to Iran unless we want it to. Nothing will get through unless a deal or a total surrender is accomplished. Oh, well, had they already surrendered then?
2: I thought they did.
0: I
2: thought the war was over.
0: Well, I thought they were. Didn't we obliterate their military?
2: Yes, we did.
0: 14 times now?
1: It's more like they obliterated ours.
0: Right.
1: Because we don't have any law.
0: Is this yesterday? Yesterday, he said he gave Iran a last chance. Is that yesterday's last chance?
1: Mm-hmm. How many last chances have there been? I think I'm up to 32 now.
0: Yeah. You ever seen a parent at Chuck E. Cheese by the fifth or sixth, colored ball they get hit with in the face? And they're like, stop throwing. Don't you throw that. I will take you out of that ball jump. Ow. Stop. And that's it. Last chance.
1: I think they removed all the ball crawls like a long time.
0: Oh, did they?
1: They did because kids.
0: How would I know? I didn't procreate.
1: Kids kept pooping in them.
0: Oh, really? That's gross. Yeah. Okay.
2: Yeah.
1: They kept finding poop at the bottom.
0: Another reason to reaffirm my life choice of remaining childless.
1: And vomit, too. Vomit in the ball.
0: Oh, yeah. Great.
1: And then you got to wash all the balls out. It's like, no.
0: Oh, yeah. Wow. And who does that now that Lindsey Graham's gone? Hey, listen. Is it too soon? Too soon? Tragedy plus.
1: I'm sure his sister would have laughed.
0: Darlene?
1: Yeah, Darlene.
0: That was a golf joke. He was Trump's ball washer. Uh-huh. You know that. Uh-huh. Okay. Say he's giving
1: his
0: them
1: ball racker, too.
0: Right. Yeah. This was their last chance before we hit them with strikes not seen since World War II.
1: We have no
0: We've
1: missiles.
0: Done a great job. Have we? But have we?
1: We have no missiles with which to strike them.
0: But when we talk, we say we're talking. If we're not talking, when you ask me, no, we're not talking, I'll say it. A transcript does not help me any more than I can't decipher.
1: No.
0: Okay. And then he said Iran's lying when they say there's no current negotiations, blah, blah. Oh, did you hear about the wall of steel? Is that like blue steel? Is it just Trump giving a look? It's already completely controlled by the United States Navy and our blockade, or as some say, the United States wall of steel. Nothing gets through to Iran.
1: Is that like that?
0: It's blue steel.
1: Robot movie, Real Steel?
0: Yeah. It's Pete Hegseth just does this. He does this look. And then he's like, ooh, blue steel.
1: He looks more like that, that dramatic gopher.
0: We mentioned this yesterday, but does this not scream that they're totally out of ideas? CENTCOM asked U.S. troops to pitch creative and unconventional ideas on how to punish Iran.
1: Crowdsourcing.
0: We're out of bullets, missiles, and ideas. Do you got any? Who wants to yes and?
2: There are no officers that can, I don't know.
0: They appeal to troops to submit their own ideas, quote, on creative and unconventional ways to pressure and punish Iran. Have we thought about short cheating? Maybe Saran wrapping their toilet seats?
2: Who put their hand in water?
0: Oh, make them pee in their sleep?
2: Yeah.
0: Oh, that'd be fun.
1: Don't we send, generals and colonels and stuff to like military academies in order to train them how to come up with ideas like this?
0: Trump said negotiations with Iran will begin tomorrow afternoon. Oh, that's today? Is that today? Uh-huh. Okay. Yes, Iran has denied that any such. Could we freeze their bra? That was fun.
2: Oh,
0: too.
2: That's always
0: that's
2: good.
0: Fun.
2: Yeah. Itching powder.
0: Right, and lipstick on their butt.
2: Itching powder in their.
0: Oh, it's good. 29 minutes after the hour.
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0: get killed.
1: Yeah, well, Kyle's not here.
0: How come?
1: Kicked off the team. Didn't Tim tell you? Kyle and some other kids got caught drinking beer in the park a couple of nights ago.
0: Really?
1: Yeah. Zero tolerance. He's out for the season.
0: Come on, it's a first offense, right?
1: That we know of. But why should that matter? He knew not to drink. I've made it clear to Matt, that's what we expect from him. What have you said to Tim?
0: Nothing really. You know, a lot of kids try it at this age, so...
1: Yeah, well, a lot of kids don't try it, too. I'm not saying that Matt's going to be this perfect kid, but if I don't tell him what we expect and why he shouldn't drink, how's he going to know?
0: You think kids that age really listen?
1: They never admit it, Bill, but they hear more than you think.
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0: Coding public health as a partisan issue is incredibly dangerous because we've already seen what happens when a party comes in thinking that public health is the other party's issue.
1: The Trump administration has started carrying out mass layoffs at the Department of Health and Human Services.
2: The cuts will impact roughly 3,500 workers at the FDA, 2,400 at the CDC, and 1,200 at the NIH.
3: Canceling almost $500 million in funding for 22 projects focused on developing mRNA vaccines.
4: An office established to prepare the nation for future pandemics is reportedly down to just one staffer. The source says it's not clear who that person reports to.
0: There's one guy left. This is why we are losing a diarrhea war to lettuce.
5: We were looking
6: for the sunny side, weren't we? Mm-hmm. As a former Hawaii resident, we were just saying you get leprosy, bad. Free trip to Molokai.
5: Yeah, yeah. Beautiful island.
6: Get to live on a leper island.
5: Yeah.
7: Without all your fingers, but
6: yeah, wouldn't you give your hand to a friend?
5: Your nose might not be with you anymore.
7: Who needs extremities?
6: This
7: anyway?
6: Headline
5: exactly.
6: Trump's former chief of staff warns the president has a growing credibility problem with Iran.
8: Now a warning?
6: Yes. Now, really? Now a growing credibility problem?
5: Mm-hmm.
6: Yes. Mick Mulvaney said. He was asked if the U.S. is closer to a deal today. He said, we don't have any clue. I mean, Trump has gone back and forth now so many times on the status of negotiations with the Iranians, the impending battles, etc., that you have to wonder if he's lost credibility right now with all
7: the major...
6: Oh,
7: you have to wonder?
5: You
6: think, Mick? Really?
7: He was strangely smiley, too, wasn't he?
6: Why are they all so creepy smiley?
7: I don't know.
6: Who's that other guy? Hassett.
7: Hassett and...
6: What did he say? Hang on, hold please.
7: Oh, Hassett said something.
6: Yes, hold please.
7: Okay.
6: I have it. I didn't know you were going to bring it up.
7: I'm sorry.
6: Hold please.
7: Throwing out ideas.
6: Oh, here it is. Yeah, he's even more creepy smiley than Snagglepuss. I mean, Scott Bissett is like, huh? But,
7: hi.
6: They all look like Charlie in the Box to me.
7: Yes.
6: Oh, hi. I'm delighted to be here, Maria. It's just weird because we're just living through just like a dystopian nightmare. And they're always like, I guess because they're billionaires, so they're all fine.
7: Sure. They're fine. Making out like bandits.
6: I'm doing fantastic.
5: Yeah, they're fine.
7: My portfolio looks amazing.
6: I shoved a gold leaf up my ass before I got here. I eat caviar 24/7. Okay, he said...
7: Not enough fiber.
6: Huh?
7: If you eat caviar 24/7, you're not getting enough fiber.
6: That's why you put the gold leaf up your ass.
7: Oh, okay. Gold leaf has fiber.
6: Yeah.
7: Got it.
5: The leaf part of it.
6: Uh-huh. He said, one of the metrics of shelter costs that I find most interesting is that they're going down pretty rapidly in places like California because everyone's leaving. Oh, it's another
5: really?
6: One of those. Really? Because our population has gone up. We're over 40 million people now.
5: Traffic
6: but okay.
5: would like to have
6: yeah,
5: a word.
6: Yeah, traffic wants a word. The 405 would like a word, please.
7: Are your shelter costs going down?
6: No. So if you look at the aggregate numbers, even though there are high prices in California, it puts downward pressure on inflation because everyone is leaving the state.
7: Everyone
6: is leaving. Yeah, hit the lights on your way out. Yeah, I just did the population numbers. We're up every year, and
5: yeah.
6: We're over 40 million now. Mm-hmm. But other than that, everyone is leaving. Okay. The New York Times.
7: Tell that to the people in line at In-N-Out. The line at In-N-Out
5: it
7: never ends.
5: Yeah.
6: I know, and that's what a hamburger's all about.
7: Right.
6: Right?
7: Sheesh.
6: Yeah. That's what a hamburger's all about, is waiting in line all, day.
5: Willy-nilly.
6: Yeah, exactly.
7: You park and go inside. The line is a lot less in there.
6: This burger tip from Chris LeBoy.
7: Hey, I'm a pro.
6: Okay.
9: He's not wrong.
7: Yeah, see?
6: What?
7: Sam said.
9: He's not wrong.
7: Uh-huh.
6: All right. Okay. That's
5: correct.
6: That involves walking. No one except Jody Hamilton walks in L.A.
5: It's true.
6: Okay. New York Times writes to America's allies, President Trump's war in Iran now in its 6 months seems headed for a strategic defeat. What would an actual defeat look like? They worry that the inability of the U.S. to turn military superiority into sustainably changed Iran has displayed a vulnerability that Russia and China will welcome. Yes.
5: Uh-huh.
6: In addition, Mr. Trump's goals remain unmet and the U.S. military is running short on key armaments that it needs for global reach. Fantastic. And he's also dismantled our terror stuff here,
5: uh-huh, uh-huh.
6: Which is why our water structure is getting attacked.
5: Uh-huh.
6: Okay, the war has left both the United States and Israel in weaker positions and blaming each other for the mess. Wow. This is like this whole reflecting pool, right? Mm-hmm. Jeanine Pirro blames Doug Burgum. He blames her. Trump blames her. Mm-hmm. She blames her staff. Like, mm-hmm. it's never anyone's fault.
7: Nobody takes responsibility for anything.
6: Right. Yeah.
7: It's frustrating.
6: I know this is how many, 17 war crimes down, but U.S. boat strikes likely killed people not involved in narco trafficking.
5: No kidding.
6: Senator Kaine sent a letter to the White House. The military had exceeded the parameters of Trump's orders in striking alleged drug smuggling vessels as part of its counter-narcotics operation. Kaine said the strikes on the vessels in the Pacific and Caribbean killed individuals who are not involved in narco trafficking. He said the military had struck and killed people who did not fit the orders criteria. The strikes have killed at least 218 people. And I know we're just, it literally is a layer. It's a, what kind of, how many layer dip did we say it is?
7: 7 layer.
5: Yeah.
6: War crimes, financial crimes, sex crimes. It's just, you lather, rinse, repeat every single day.
7: I think 9 layer dips exist.
6: Oh, are there?
7: I think they do.
6: Good to know.
7: Yeah.
6: Good to know.
7: Cornet.
6: Does anyone think what I'm going to say now that Trump said is true? I'm just basing it on the fact that
7: Trump said. Spring it on us. What do you say?
6: You could load the liar cannon preemptively if you want, Sam. Thank you. This was a couple days ago.
5: Mm-hmm.
6: Today, the Board of Peace reached... I don't know where that money is, except maybe in his pocket.
5: Mm.
6: The Board of Peace reached a historic agreement for the complete disarmament of Hamas and all other armed groups in Gaza. This is a monumental step toward lasting peace and security. Congratulations to all on this amazing development that everyone said could never be achieved. Does anyone think that Hamas is completely disarmed?
9: There's a lot of lies.
7: Yeah, yeah. Just any of them. Any of them. Play the next one.
10: You are liars. You're meddling in things that are none of your business.
7: Next one.
11: I say you're a lying scumbag.
6: Okay.
7: I'm teaching him how to...
6: All right, it's fine.
7: How to
6: We're
7: fire
6: good.
7: The liar.
6: We're good. Don't overindulge.
7: Well, just telling him what the liar cannon is. That's it.
6: Oh, because there's so many lies, we end up a
7: right.
6: lot of liar sound bites.
9: I thought there was a specific liar.
6: Oh, no.
7: See,
6: just
7: yeah, that, I knew what he was going through.
6: I understand.
7: And I was, okay.
6: Yeah, okay.
7: I was helping him.
6: Okay.
5: but that's just like, I know we try to laugh, but it's just so dangerous that no one believes anything he says ever, nationally or internationally.
6: Right?
5: No.
6: Does anyone think Hamas is totally disarmed?
7: Like, no.
6: He's so desperate to claim achievements that they're just completely fictional.
7: And I'll bet you dollars to donuts that he counts this as another war that he ended.
5: Right.
6: Oh, of course.
5: Oh, of course.
6: Yes. He said 100 the other day. He went out to 100. He's ended 100 wars.
5: I think he said that once or twice before.
6: Okay.
5: Yeah.
6: How about this one? MAGA host, you're also still looking at Greenland. I made a prediction on this program before you left office that Greenland would be under operational control. It's still incredibly important to defending the Western Hemisphere, isn't it? Trump, yeah, you'd be right if you took that. You'd be right. No, we want to do something very important. Greenland's important, you know, from our standpoint, not from their standpoint, but from our standpoint. You should make that bet, actually. He's like, yes, we're going to take Greenland.
7: Against their will.
6: Right, because, that's kind of stuff you say when you are, what's the word, rapey?
7: Yeah. Mm-hmm.
6: Yeah, okay. Okay, Don...
7: You should see the way Greenland is bent over that pinball machine. See the way it's dressed.
6: Yeah, Greenland shouldn't have worn that tight dress.
7: Uh-huh.
6: Yeah.
5: Yeah.
6: Don in Denver. Hi, Don.
12: Good morning, beautiful people.
6: Hello.
7: Hi.
12: You know, hey guys, as we get closer to the school year, the thing I'm worried about is that... parents are bringing their kids to school. It might be a feeding frenzy for ICE agents to show up. And that's one of my biggest concerns now, because some kids are going to be going back to school here in a couple of weeks.
7: Mm-hmm.
12: Not to mention that, you know, the fact that we're less safe from diseases. You got a classroom with 35, 40 kids on a very warm room in an enclosed environment.
6: Yeah.
12: And that's when you got to worry about the uptick of measles outbreak.
6: Oh,
12: we haven't had anything like this in 35 years. So between that and, of course, making our military, making us less safe with he's weakening our defenses with the military. I mean, we're just there's just so many areas right now that just concern me about that. You know.
6: Yeah.
12: And,
6: yeah.
12: I
6: think pretty much everything is an area of concern right now. Just general sweep of arm.
5: Yes.
6: Okay. Speaking of ICE, border czar and canned ham face, Tom Homan. Hobed. Excuse me.
7: Tom Hobed.
6: I'm sorry. I misspoke.
5: Uh-huh. Mr. Marbles in his mouth.
7: Yeah.
6: confessed that Democrats are putting a dent for sure in public opinion of ICE. Oh, really? Or not just shooting people in the face and live on camera?
7: That might be putting a bigger dent.
6: Yeah, maybe a little dent. On the Dr. Phil podcast. I'm sorry I missed that.
7: Oh, God.
6: Hello. Welcome to Dr. Phil, noted doctor of bullology. Tom, did they have to have like a UN headset so anyone could understand Tom Holman's answers? Yeah, it's like
7: he sounds like a Hamburglar,
6: like Jabba the Hutt, you know, Charlie Brown's teacher. That's right. What he sounds like. Yeah,
7: or the Hamburglar.
6: Right. Uh-huh. Yes.
7: Rabble rabble.
6: Oh, we're back to burgers again. You just cannot stop.
7: I'm hungry.
6: In and out. In and out. Okay. He said, "I think the left knows exactly what they're doing." Oh, I see. It's the left. It's causing people to be shot in the face and. Broad daylight on for doing nothing.
7: They brought it on themselves.
6: The Democrats are trying to steal the narrative and make it a bad thing when it comes up to the midterms of the next election. Yeah, like it's a bad thing that people are getting executed, shot in the face on live TV. So they're attacking. I mean, it's all about attacking President Trump and his legacy and trying to turn the American people against his number one issue. Hey, look, they're putting a dent in it for sure. Holman on Sunday admitted that an officer connected to one of the fatal shootings should not have cleared mm-hmm. vetting. Oh, you think? Because two of his ex-wives accused him of violence? Okay. Mm-hmm. He also continued to blame Democrats for the lack of funding for body cameras for ICE agents. No officer involved in either of the fatal shootings, weirdly, was wearing one, despite acknowledging that the technology has already been bought. So,
5: yeah.
6: Again, always someone else's fault, uh-huh. even though he's the guy in charge yeah. of the things, and he already has the money for the,
5: right.
6: they have the cameras.
5: Right.
6: Okay. I wasn't sure if you knew what I was saying. Okay. All right. Hey, let's look at a happy headline real quick before we, on primary day. Conservative pundit Dave Rubin told Sean Hannity that Trump may only have 3 months left to complete his agenda if Democrats sweep the midterms. Well, threaten us with a good time. He said people really better understand that it's not that Trump has 2.5 years left. He may only have 3 months left. That's, in essence, where we could be. Okay. He said we are on the edge of handing the keys to the castle to people who are telling us they want to burn the castle down, and we're about to hand them the keys to do it. Yes. Mm-hmm. Which it should be burned down at this particular point. I don't know why they keep thinking that I think they're just mobilizing us, aren't they?
5: Yeah.
6: They're like, yeah. Yeah. Let's put this out of its misery. Okay. 46 minutes after the hour. Do I have that? No, I don't.
5: No.
6: Okay. Jody Hamilton's here. Right back on the Stephanie Miller Show.
13: 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Yes, family.
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0: Yeah, it is the Stephanie Miller Show. Jody Hamilton's here. Go to the Politics Bar to hear her on the delightful Politics Bar podcast, also on Bob Seska's show. Yep. Oh, Bob Seska, is he off this week? Or he is off this? Oh, so we won't see him tomorrow.
1: No.
0: But he has, hang on, hold please. He has texted me a review.
1: Uh-oh.
0: Your Piro reflecting pool sketches are f***ing hilarious. They are now Bob Seska approved. Please go to our, I even did a behind the music about the shooting of the Judge Jeanine skit on my Instagram.
1: Okay.
0: Christopher.
1: Hi.
2: Uh-oh.
1: I can do this.
0: Who said, perhaps there's never been a group of people treated so badly in our nation's history. They're suffering still, many ruined. And I felt they should be given compensation for what's been done to them.
1: Mayor McCheese.
0: No, that was
1: another burger.
0: Cheetolini, yeah. About the January 6th terrorists. Because yep. There's never been a group of people treated so badly.
2: Never.
0: Jody, ever in our history.
2: Ever.
0: Yes. Narrator, Native Americans, black people, would like a word. Okay.
1: I'd like a burger.
0: Would you like
2: You're
0: a burger?
2: You're very hungry this morning.
0: Okay, Mike Nellis was unable to join us today, but can I just say he's getting it done elsewhere?
1: Yes.
0: I have to give him credit because he was the first one that kept bringing up Max Miller.
1: Yep. Mm-hmm.
0: He did my technique where they book him to talk about one thing and he...
1: Because
0: they wanted him to beat up on Graham Blattner, which he did. He said he's terrible and he should get out and, you know, blah, blah, blah. But, you know, he said, what do you call it? Where is he? Yeah, he posted about the fact that he was the one that kept saying, yeah, well, let's talk about Max Miller.
2: Right.
0: And that's part of what pushed it into the mainstream. Because you're like, how are you, this guy, you're saying, you know, this double standard is insane. And he also said, I don't understand Bernie Moreno at all. If you harmed a hair on my kid's head, I would crawl through broken glass to beat your ass and care very little about the consequences.
1: Yes.
0: This guy can't even say his daughter's attacker shouldn't run for re-election. I mean, he finally did.
2: Finally.
0: Like, he shamed into it, right?
1: And it was kind of like a half-assed thing.
2: Yeah, it wasn't,
1: you know,
2: even
1: when he was asked about it yesterday,
0: he
1: was like, you know,
0: right.
1: I'm whatever.
0: Yeah. Right, right. Yeah, but he wrote a piece. Republicans finally have their Graham Platinum problem. So, you know, but good for Mike because he, you know,
2: absolutely
0: pushed that into the, there you go. All right, so it's primary day today.
1: It is.
0: It looks like El Sayed has pulled into a lead. It's the primaries today in Michigan. About one-third of Democrats and Democratic-leaning adults identify as Democratic Socialists, according to a new CNN poll. So, I mean, we'll see what I don't know, Haley, Steve. I don't know either of the candidates, you know. But, you know, like we say, Jody, I want to be a Big Ten. I don't get a vote in Michigan or from these other states. Like, I don't know the specific, like, what's resonating, but I think he's talking about affordability.
2: He is.
0: Like a lot of people are that, you know, that are resonating.
1: Affordability and actually doing something, you know.
0: Right, right.
1: I think a lot of Democrats on Capitol Hill right now are seen as a little bit passive.
0: Okay. I'm going to pass on the Democrat bashing on using my little platform for that. But let's move on. Okay. I like that Bob Seska beats up on
2: David
0: every time he starts Democrat. All right. I'm just filling in for Bob Seska, who's on vacation this week. Here's what I think we need to worry about. This is one more. Tina Peters, this lunatic, the Trump partner that's the election denier, that was the election official, right? A group of activists in the election denial community, including Tina Peters, a former Colorado election official, convicted of charges relating to the 2020 election. So she has a new, she's pitching the White House on an election security plan, which means let's not let Democrats vote is what, you know, that's code for. She claims they presented a key government agency responsible for protecting elections with, quote, operational guidance for the midterms in the form of a risk mitigation and practical election security plan to implement in the 100 days before the elections. The proposal appears to be the latest attempt to push the Trump administration to take over the election processes. I mean, Jody, we keep saying it could not be clearer that elections are the purview of the states. But again, they will not. If they have plans like this, we have to have plans to counteract all
2: Absolutely.
0: Of this. And it sounds like we do, but it's, you know. Okay. I'm sorry. I missed a wall to the dogging. Trump wails after Chevron CEO fails to praise him. He said, Mike Wirth, the CEO of Chairman, just gave an interview with the fabulous Maria Bartiromo. She is the most fabulous of all people that have eyes like a flounder, in my opinion.
2: Mm-hmm.
0: The reasons the company's doing so well, the only thing he conveniently forgot to mention is that without the genius, foresight, strength, and stability of the Trump administration, the oil industry and our country itself would be dead.
2: What?
0: Wow. whole country would be dead. Anyway, what was the other thing? Oh, the auto industry would also be dead. And also the oil industry, which sure would be dead.
3: Mm-hmm.
0: Was no one available at that particular moment to, you know, suck his... And he had to do it himself just that one time? Okay. Oh, I'm sorry. We're not done with Walter the dog. Trump lamented his... His administration has done such a good job closing the southern border and keeping illegal immigrants out of the that the American public already forgot about it and moved on. Even my speechwriters, they say, sir, do you think it's a true story when there's a sir?
3: No.
0: Sir, nobody wants to hear about the border anymore. You've done it. It's an incredible job you've done, but nobody. Wow, where with Lindsey Graham, there is really a job opening, right,
3: mm-hmm.
0: for ball washing.
3: Mm-hmm.
0: It's an incredible job you've done, but nobody wants to hear about it. I should have taken a couple of years to do it. He said the public has a two-week memory. Of... It seems to me that MAGA is the one that has the goldfish memory, but maybe that's just my. Okay, and finally, Trump's administration planning a dramatic overhaul of Head Start that would gut its quality standards, upending the hallmarks of the early education program for impoverished children. Head Start has long been considered by experts to be the gold standard in early learning programs. So, of course, that's got to go.
3: Right. Naturally.
0: That's got to go. Uh-huh. The Education Department is asking university leaders to publicly commit to a series of institutional changes, many of which are in line with the Trump administration's higher education agenda. So they're asking them to hire MAGA faculty so we can keep kids stupid from kindergarten all the way through.
3: Yeah.
0: So that's a comprehensive plan. You know what else is? Jody Hamilton on the Politics Bar. You can still hear her this week, and we will see you tomorrow on the Stephanie Miller Show.
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0: Research shows, on average, car accident victims with a lawyer get over 3 times more money than those without one. Better off with Blue Hop.
1: Several forest fires are burning uncontrolled in Washington's 5th District, which includes Spokane. On Tuesday, voters there cast their ballots in the state's primary elections and chose to re-elect incumbent Republican Congressman Michael Baumgartner. An investigation is underway after a man was arrested for suspicious behavior outside a fundraiser for President Trump. Trump was in Southern California on Tuesday for a fundraiser at his golf club near Long Beach. That same day, the LAPD said they arrested a man who was seen photographing the club just days ahead of Trump's visit. More from Chris Pallone.
2: Authorities say they found concerning items when they searched his car and later his home, including an illegally modified AR platform rifle, body armor, high-capacity magazines, and notebooks containing concerning statements.
1: Todd Blanche's nomination for Attorney General has cleared a major hurdle in the Senate. The Senate Judiciary Committee voted along party lines Tuesday to advance Blanche's nomination. A previous holdout vote, Senator John Cornyn of Texas says the anti-weaponization fund is dead and he expects the administration to live up to that in future litigation. Michael Kastner, NBC News Radio.
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7: And let's go ahead and take a look now at our alternative talk weather outlook for Wednesday. Well, another sunny and hazy day again today. High temperatures, still a little bit warmer though, not bad, around 84, 85 degrees. For tonight, clear skies, but the haze will hang around. Low temperatures dropping down to about 61. For Thursday, much of the same, sunny and hazy yet again. High temperatures, a little warmer, around 87, with low temperatures around 62. Friday, by now, some of that haze and smoky skies will clear out. That's the expectation, but still a pretty decent day. High temperatures around 84 for Friday. Low temperatures around 59.
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1: 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This is the Rick Smith Show. Thanks so much for being here today on the big program. Lots to get to, lots to talk about. Got a couple emails from folks wondering why I haven't weighed in on the Anthony Fauci thing or any of that circus. And look, my position is pretty simple. Conservatives really do have a magic trick. They've taken a public health crisis, they've sprinkled it with some billionaire talking points, and somehow end up blaming the scientist instead of the disease. The incompetence and the political carnival of idiots who made everything worse, because I lived through it too. Fauci and the CDC spent the entire pandemic trying to keep people alive, and for their trouble, they got treated like supervillains in a cable news fever dream. This is where we're at. Apparently, in the alternative universe of right-wing grievance theater, saving lives is now somehow suspicious. And now we're going to cherry-pick a diary. Look, the right couldn't possibly admit the obvious. Science did not fail them. Reality did. And reality's kind of rude like that. It doesn't care about your bumper sticker, your Facebook rant, or your senator yelling nonsense into a microphone like he lost a bet with a propane tank. Not how it works. So instead of saying thank you to the people trying to stop mass death, they built an entire political religion around denial, complete with temper tantrums and blame, finger pointings. Because once you admit that public health workers were right about anything, you have to confront the fact that the people screaming the loudest were often the least useful and the most wrong. And let's talk about the genius class of conservative leadership. If we can call it anything without insulting the concept of leadership, we get Tommy Tuberville, literally the dumbest person to ever serve in the U.S. Senate and soon potentially going to be governor of Alabama, acting like the nation's wisdom should be measured by how aggressively they can misunderstand a graph, saying that, you know, Fauci killed 9 million people. When I'm governor, we're going to go get him. It's insane. But again, these are the same people who want you to believe experts are the problem, while they can barely manage a coherent sentence without sounding like a lobbyist's broken toy. If stupidity were an Olympic sport, Tuberville. And look, the rest of them, some of these folks would still be demanding a voter recount after losing to themselves. Meanwhile, the real owners of the circus are laughing all the way to the bank. And we know who they are. They're the oil companies, the big corporations, the donors, the grifters, the political predators who love nothing more than a working class too busy infighting over masks or vaccines or fake outrage about anything, instead of noticing that rent's going through the roof, wages are falling flat, and also, you know, the economy keeps kneecapping anyone and everyone, except, of course, the very rich, who have figured out how to cash in on all this. Because understand, divide and conquer is the oldest trick in the book. And conservatives keep reading from the same dog-eared chapter like it's the Holy Scripture. Yes, in hindsight, we could have done things better. In hindsight, it's always available from the safety of a cheap seat. Could Fauci have handled some things differently? Sure. Could every single person alive have done better in a once-in-a-century crisis with misinformation blasting from every direction? Yeah, absolutely. But it's called being human. But somehow, only the people trying to prevent catastrophe are expected to be flawless. While the ones making stuff up while they go, while the people just pulling stuff out of you know where, they get the posture as brave truth tellers, fighting the man. And the funniest part here is, if you have a black soul and a sense of irony, the funniest part is the same people screaming that Fauci killed millions are the ones who helped spread the very nonsense that actually did kill people. And then they turn around and they act like victims. when anyone points out the obvious. And it's not politics anymore. It's a traveling clown show with donor money, oxygen theft, and a merch table. So are we surprised by any of this? No, this is what they want. They want to devalue science. They want you not believing people who have spent their entire lives ensuring that we don't die from everything trying to kill us. And oh, by the way, I got to think the people who died from COVID, you know, after we knew better, who didn't get the vaccine, I think Herman Cain, I think they made different choices. I gotta think. Want to hear your thoughts. Rick at TheRickSmithShow.com. Right back. I'm Rick Smith, and this is Labor History in 2. On this day in labor history, the year was 1993. That was the day that the Family Medical Leave Act went into effect. Union members worked hard to support this legislation, testifying before Congress and holding rallies. It was an uphill battle to pass the bill. Starting in 1984, family medical leave was brought before Congress. Year after year, the bill failed to win enough votes. In 1991, it finally passed Congress, but was vetoed by President George H.W. Bush. He vetoed it again the following year. Then, in February of 1992, newly elected President Bill Clinton signed the FMLA into law. It guaranteed that most employers with 50 or more workers must give their employees up to 12 weeks of unpaid leave for a serious health condition for themselves, their spouse, parent, or child. In his speech signing the act, President Bill Clinton declared, quote, "This bill will strengthen our families, and I believe it will strengthen our businesses and our economy as well." He went on to say, "I know that men and women are more productive when they are sure they won't lose their jobs because they're trying to be good parents, good children. Our businesses should not lose the services of these dedicated Americans. And over the long run, the lessons of the most productive companies in the world, here at home and around the world, are that those who put their people first are those who will triumph in the global economy." He said that family and medical leave is a matter of pure common sense and a matter of common decency. It will provide Americans what they need most, peace of mind. Never again will parents have to fear losing their jobs because of their family. Labor History in 2 brought to you by the Illinois Labor History Society and The Rick Smith Show. For more information, go to laborhistoryin2.com.
0: Welcome back to The Rick Smith Show. 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
1: So, look, over the last several days, been having a lot of fun with the New York School District. You may remember us talking about New York School District. I think it was Salamanca School District tried to pass off a $60,000 humanoid robot tied to a sex doll company as education innovation. And understand, you know, a lot of teachers, a lot of parents, state officials pushed back, thanks to our friend Michael Sonato and his piece. And the result was it was a ridiculous tech stunt exposed. But it's, you know, the privacy risk, the PR nightmare that it was, and what an absolute insult to not just the people, the indigenous folks who are in that Salamanca school district, but poor people across the board, because evidently that's what you get. And I thought this would be a great opportunity to talk to my education expert and get some thoughts on, is this our future? Is this a one-off? Was this just a bad stunt gone really bad? That's why I've asked Mark Weber to come share some thoughts. He's a lecturer at Rutgers University and my go-to guy. You can follow him on social media at jerseyjazzman.bluescott.social. We'll get links out on social media how you can take a look at that. Mark, thanks for taking time for us.
2: Hi, Rick. Thanks for being here. Always a pleasure.
1: So, look, a lot of fun around the, hey, I wish they had a sex doll teacher when I was in school. You know, all the jokes basically write themselves. Because, look, I went to Catholic school. I did 8 years in Our Lady of Great Pain and Misery. And all the nuns were, you know, not sex doll quality. So a lot of us were joking, you know, maybe we would have learned or maybe we wouldn't have. But what is this? What message is sent to you in this moment?
2: Yeah, I don't think you were alone in that. I think teacher crushes are probably, although I don't know any formal studies on these things, I think they're probably pretty common. This was a perfect parable for our time when it comes to education policy. All of the themes are right there, right? We're going to spend $60,000 for an AI powered robot that is going to teach in a tech class. I think they said it was going to be for a tech class for high school students. And it turns out that the manufacturers are the same manufacturers as a sex bot. I don't know what you call it on a robot. Is it the chassis? Maybe the chassis is the same, I think. But, you know, the
1: different
2: the
1: inputs.
2: We're not going there. The technology itself was powered by Steve Wozniak. And if that name sounds familiar, he is, along with Steve Jobs, one of the founders of Apple. And for years, he has been involved in ed tech, right? Which has been this burgeoning business field, generates a lot of revenue, generates a lot of interest, but they have been looking for this kind of magic item that is somehow going to transform teaching, not just by making it better, but, and here's the catch, making it cheaper. And that is the thing that seems to drive so much of this, that how can we save a couple of bucks? How can we not actually have to worry about hiring an actual human being and paying them an actual living wage? How can we get around that? It always seems to be this other sort of scheme. So if it's not a robot's, there was a charter school a few years ago, actually had a bit of a following in California. It was called Rocket Ship. And the idea was that the kids were going to learn on laptops. They're going to learn on their own. But this has been going on for a while, right? And it inevitably never works out. But who is in the experiment? Who gets this? And I think that's a super important part of the story. And thank you for highlighting that in this case. Upstate New York, this school is in the Seneca Nation. Native kids. Native kids are the ones who are going to be the experiment for the teaching bot. It's not happening in the white schools. It's not happening in the affluent schools. Upstate New York, if you know the area, you know it's hit hard times. There's a big problem with raising enough funding for schools in many of the districts. And again, who rather than saying we need to do something about adequately funding our schools and adequately paying our teachers, we're going to try this wacky stuff, which is doomed to fail.
1: Right. No, but that's not new, Mark. And you know this better than anyone. We've used poor kids in this country as guinea pigs for all of these newfangled ideas when we know educationally what works. Having small class sizes, having more experiential learning, having kids who come to school ready to learn, being fed, being clothed, having a decent home environment. We know how to do this, but that takes some money. That takes some doing. And, well, we've got billionaires we've got to fatten up because their kids get all of the advantages and no sextile teachers.
2: Yeah, and, you know, part of that list, Rick, and everything you said on the list is absolutely right. What is required for adequate education, but what's also required is having well-paid, experienced, well-trained teachers. That is the key. And if we don't have that, then all of the other stuff isn't going to matter. And so where are we at right now? There's a great piece that came out a couple weeks ago from Matt Barnum. Matt is, I think, one of the best education journalists out there. He writes for Chalkbeat. And he was looking at teacher turnover. And what has happened since the pandemic is we have had this enormous wave of teacher turnover. It has increased, I believe, by his calculation, somewhere around 10% more than we had before the pandemic. And that is indicative of a profession in crisis. The Learning Policy Institute, which is a great source on these sorts of things, puts their estimate of the teacher shortage right now is about 400,000. And that we've got about 3 million public school teachers. 400,000, that's a lot when you look at the total. And that they're saying that these are jobs that either haven't been filled yet or have been filled by people who are inadequately educated and trained to do that. Why is that?
1: But no, here's the thing, and this is where I want to stop here, because you're, I think, and help me if I'm wrong here, you're going on the assumption that they, you know, the people who run these systems, want your kids to be critical thinking citizens as opposed to button pushers and obedient workers and people who just follow along, that you actually want kids to get an education that isn't just rooted in regurgitating what they've been told, that they actually want, you actually want thinkers and leaders. And I think that's where the fundamental flaw is. They don't want that for our kids. They don't want that for poor and working class kids.
2: There you go. I think that last part is the key. And that ties into this whole thing.

0: she very carefully documents how for Black kids and for Native kids in this country, schools have become these engines of social reproduction, right? You think about the messages that are sent to kids who attend a school where it is considered serious to have a robot be one of your teachers, right? What message is that sending to kids? Is that sending to kids that you want them to grow up to be critical thinkers, that you want them to grow up to be leaders, that you want them to grow up to excel in highly intellectually challenging jobs? Or are you sending the message that that's for somebody else and for you instead, you get the robot teacher or you get the laptop learning or you get the school voucher or you get the charter school that has the no excuses kind of philosophy? Yep. That's what you get if you're a certain kind of kid. And if you're another kind of kid, you get something else. And that sends a very powerful message. It's a very powerful message. And we really should be calling it out.
1: No, absolutely. And what does it also say to the teachers in those school districts, the people who are working in those schools that are struggling? I look at the Philadelphia school district. I can't find anyone to say a nice thing about the teachers there, but I know a lot of the teachers there, and they're hardworking. They're well trained. They've got a lot of problems, and it keeps getting worse because the funding keeps going down and the problems keep going up. And now we're looking for gimmicks and all of the division that's gone on with charter schools and vouchers and programs that are meant to destroy public education. And really to deprofessionalize the entire industry for those folks at that level. Still, I got to think, you know, at the Abington Friends School in Philadelphia or, you know, the ones that Obama's kids or Trump's kids go to, they're still treated like professional teachers and professionals to be respected and learned from. But everyone else, and I look at what Trump's Department of Education did by basically deprofessionalizing education, teaching, nursing, and a number of other careers with the student loan stuff. It sends an incredible message, not just to the kids, but also the people doing the work, I think.
0: Well, for a while now in certain education policy circles, a idea has taken root. And Michael Bloomberg, I think, was the one who

0: it's a real question as to how you determine who is and who is not a good teacher. And a lot of it has to do with who you are teaching.
1: Right. But now, look, I look at myself, and let me just jump in here, because, you know, this whole good, bad teacher thing, I've never had a bad teacher. I've had some that were less inspiring, but those that were less inspiring to me, I had friends who just thought they were the cat's meow. Every teacher that I've ever had, even, you know, when I was in a poverty school district, they still presented what they were supposed to do. They're still doing their job. The difference, I think, is how we perceive them, you know, especially because everybody I talk to, yeah, there's bad teachers, but my kids' teachers are okay. And they can't point to something that's been done. It's been a message that we've been force fed for so long that we just kind of accept it. At least that's my
0: thought. Yeah. Well, I mean, I think there's a lot of truth to that. I think it's also tied into the fact that this is a profession where 3/4 of the practitioners are women. And we've always had a problem in this country with assigning, or I shouldn't say a problem, we've always been very good in this country at assigning blame to professions that are dominated either by women or by people of color or whatever minority you may think of. And that becomes actually an excuse then not to address things like pay gaps. You know, we have a

0: teaching as opposed to going into some other profession on average. But that sends a message in it of itself as to how we view the professionalization of teaching. Is this something that is really going to be a career that you can have long term, that allows you autonomy, that rewards you for taking leadership and being a professional leader within the field? Or are we just going to make it into this recitation that actually could be done by a robot that has been built by the same people who build robots for sex?
1: For sex dolls. Yeah, I mean, and this is where the joke comes back to, because all of us had that hot for teacher moment when we were in school. All of us have that one. But the difference was that teacher in front of the classroom was still challenging us. I don't know how an AI robot is going to challenge us. My fear is, like all of AI, and my great fear of AI is it's the end of thinking. It's just the, we're going to just be regurgitating what is told to us, and we never question. And that kind of obedient society kind of scares me. And I understand why the guy who helped found Apple would want us going in that direction, because we might not ask why he's not paying higher taxes.
0: Yeah, well, I mean, the obedience, again, gets back to the racism. Again, certain kids are expected to quote-unquote behave. Certain kids are allowed to walk the halls and talk and sit with whoever they want to sit at lunch and not sit silently. And certain kids have to behave in a different way. So that is, you know, it's all kind of tied in. And to my mind, the other thing that I think is very closely aligned to what you're saying about the idea of obedience and behavior is about surveillance. And that's the thing, I think, in AI that's also very scary. And, you know, these robots, we're joking about it now because it's so silly and transparently silly. But is it so silly to think that if this ever caught on, those robots wouldn't be data gathering as well? And what are the implications of that? What does that mean, that we begin this data gathering process in our schools?
1: But let me stop you there and ask you a question on that, because I argue that we've already been doing that. All of this hyper testing, this high stakes testing, all of the surveillance in classrooms with cameras literally everywhere. There's literally not a moment of my kid's childhood that hasn't been videotaped somewhere, and they're keenly aware of it. Whereas you and I, we went out, we did all kinds of stuff, and nobody knew what we did. You know, we fought and did all kinds of stuff. You know, they don't have that kind of freedom. They're used to being watched, surveilled. So for me, this next step into the AI sex bot, you know, teacher, isn't a huge leap. It just seems like the natural evolution. Or do you think I'm wrong?
0: No, I think, unfortunately, I think that your paranoia is not misplaced, and it's something that I definitely share. But again, and I know I keep harping on this, but I think it's important to understand who gets surveilled and in what way do they get surveilled. I think that we have to include that as part of our understanding of this overall. There are certain groups of students. Sure. Who are going to be looked at and are going to have this carceral kind of education where they are monitored, and then certain students who are given more freedom.
1: Yeah, well, let me push back on that a little bit. If you took that argument into the public square right now, given what we're doing with immigration, do you think, you know, a large segment of the population would be like, yeah, that's not a bad idea. Let's get them sex robot teachers so we can keep an eye on them.
0: I mean, yeah, certainly there are going to be people who are fans of it. That's true. Although I will say this, and this is something I talk about a lot when I talk about the education policies sphere. In general, the public has questions about education and they have doubts about public education. But when it comes to their own schools and their own teachers, generally, it's very different. The polling seems to show this consistently over and over again. There's a real question about overall public education in this country, but I love my kid's Absolutely. Teacher and I love my kid's school. And I do think that if there's a bright side to this crazy story, it's that the people in Salamanca stood up and said, okay, no, we're not putting up with this. Whoever came up with this idea, sorry, thank you very much. Time to move on. We want our public school.
1: Yeah.
0: We want our public school teachers. We want to have a school where we as a community have a say in how our kids are being educated.
1: Amen.
0: And that might, that Rick, that might be the thing that saves us.
1: No, no, look, I want my $60,000 back, and I want you to hire a teacher to put in the classroom to replace the robot. I want to see robots on the unemployment line. But, Mark, as always, great stuff. I appreciate the thoughts. Last question. What should we be doing? What's the marching order out of all of this?
0: I think, and again, I seem to come back to this as a theme. I think the last time I was on, you and I talked about this. It starts at the grassroots. Get involved in your school district. Even if you don't have kids who go to the school, it's your school. It's your community's school. And if there are things going on like this that you've got some real doubts about and some real questions about, you have every right to go to your school board meeting and say, hey, but let's think twice before we start putting robots and collecting data and doing all this other wacky sort of stuff. Yep. You know, it's your school.
1: While we still care. Before they privatize it and institute it without or even having any say. But Mark Weber, appreciate the time. As always, great stuff. MarkWeber.com, the website. You can check out the work that he does. As always, I appreciate it, Martin. Thanks so much.
0: Thanks, Rick.
1: Want to hear your thoughts? Email me, rick@thericksmithshow.com. 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Would you want your kids taught by a sextile teacher? rick@thericksmithshow.com. Right back. Stick around.
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3: Welcome back to the Rick Smith Show. 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
1: So, as you know, privatizing the post office has been a long-running conservative wet dream assault on public service. And, you know, you go back to 2018 when Trump really, really began his full-tilt boogie assault on the Postal Service. Understand, not new, been doing it for a while. But kind of the pressure points really built in 2018. Major funding cuts, debt traps, service slowdowns, and, well, now fast forward to today, attacks on voting by mail. Look, they didn't want and certainly do not want an efficiently well-run postal service. That's not in their interest. What they want is they want to be able to steal a national asset, break it up into little tiny pieces, and sell it off to their criminal friends and their billionaire crony buddies because, well, there's profit to be made. And look, like a lot of things that we're living through today, this is the conservative corporate plan. Go back to 1970 when they reorganized the post office and kind of made it quasi-private. It was setting the table for where we are now. And that's why I've asked Andy Nordman to come share some thoughts with us. And he's the Associate Director of Campaigns at Americans for Financial Reform. You can find their website at ourfinancialsecurity.org. That's where she leads the Save Our Post Office Coalition. Hopefully we're going to save our post office. Annie, thanks for taking time for us.
4: Thanks for having me, Rick.
1: So I go back to 1970. They begin the reorganization scheme because, hey, we gotta bring good business principles in. And this is really, in my view, the beginning of laying the groundwork for stealing this national treasure.
4: Many in our coalition would agree with you, and I would say that that's a pretty accurate representation of when things started to go off the rails.

0: over 4 years now. And the coalition came together shortly after the first attempt of Trump to meddle and try to privatize the post office you were speaking of in 2018. But our coalition came around in 2020 when Trump installed Louis DeJoy. I'm sure we all remember him.
1: Remember Louis well.
0: Yep. Love to hate him. Got a lot of flack, deservingly. But yeah, Trump told, basically, you know, Trump meddled and told his buddy, Treasury Secretary Steven Mnuchin, to pressure the postal board into hiring DeJoy, which he's not supposed to do as an independent agency. So worth noting that the postal board has the sole higher firepower over the postmaster general. But DeJoy was just Trump's first takeover attempt after the 2018 privatization attempt. But DeJoy got in there and started messing with the mail delivery and sorting machines, tearing them out right before the summer before the 2020 midterm election, when, you know, all of the country was about to vote by mail in record numbers because of a pandemic that was going on. Right. And so we drew on our, well, I guess I should start and say that the Save the Post Office Coalition is sort of nested within the organization I work for, the nonprofit Americans for Financial Reform. It's DC based. I work out of Detroit. Americans for Financial Reform is the organization that got started as a coalition whenever they were working to pass Dodd-Frank after the financial collapse. And so as a part of that financial reform work, public banking as an option, an alternative option to these private banks and how they screw us over, was something that AFR had been long working on. And one of the options there is postal banking, but we have to have a functioning, healthy public postal service in order to have nice things like postal banking.
1: Right. So, no, the important part is a public post office. And this has been, you know, the wet dream of the conservative movement for a very long time. There should be nothing in the hands of we the people. Everything should be privatized, profitized, and sold back to us as we're getting something better. And I've been asking this question for 21 years doing this program. What is it that we've privatized in the past that actually lived up to all the promises that they made of it being cheaper and faster and better quality? And we would just benefit wildly if we gave over our water supply, our sewers, our parking, our turnpikes, go through all of the stuff that we've privatized that somehow in the past we used to be able to figure out for ourselves. Show me something that's actually worked out the way they sold it to us, and I'll be on board with privatizing the post office. I know you can't, so I just know you're going to screw it up even worse, and it's going to cost me a ton more. So it seems like a bad idea, and I think most Americans, Annie, I think most Americans kind of feel that way right now, or do you get a different sense?
0: 100%. Most people do feel that way now, and because people feel that way now and they feel so strongly about protecting the public postal service, that's why I have a job. That's why the coalition is here, because like I said, back in 2020 when all this was sort of moving, we put out a call. We had a longstanding relationship with the American Postal Workers Union and Move On, and people, we just sort of started talking, and we were like, this is really, like, somebody needs to do something about this. Like, as we're the somebodies. And so we put out a joint mass organizing call in August, and we got almost like 500 RSVPs in less than 48 hours. So yes, people definitely see through the smoke and mirrors. Yep. and corporate greed of privatization, and they know that it doesn't work.
1: So this is where I want to make sure that people understand that this whole made up assault, this whole made up crisis around mail-in voting, is not really about voting as much as it really is. Americans don't want their postal service privatized, but it seems like a nice attack point to go, well, you know, the post office is screwing up the mail-in ballots. Maybe we should go a different way at not only attacking something that was ours, but also the bedrock of this entire experiment of self-governance, which is access to that ballot box.
0: Absolutely. They definitely, the playbook is old and predictable, where they make it sound like there's a false flag of election security, right? And that's why the Trump administration creates all of these and perpetuates these false narratives of the stolen election. I mean, going back to 2020, where, you know, I sort of started this conversation, like, he's still whining about that.
1: No, he's not just whining. He is totally fixated on it, as if it's the only thing that matters. Because, hey, we're in a war with Iran, still complaining about the 2020 election, which he cannot change no matter how badly he wants to.
0: Yeah, people are struggling to put gas in their cars and food on the table, and he's giving speeches about how he's whining about the election and saying the top priority is the SAVE Act to limit voting rights in this country. And that's one of our priorities in the Save the Post Office Coalition, in addition to monitoring, and calling out and, you know, just sort of mobilizing people as much as we can around any sign of stealth privatization, which we can talk a little bit more about that later. But, this is a huge election year, and not to be alarmist, and I'm sure this isn't news to anyone of your listeners, but we are in the probable fight of our lives to protect the right to vote, especially by mail. We've seen executive orders and lawsuits and county election boards being raided by the FBI, Supreme Court cases, all kinds of things. I'm sure people, yeah, as we're hit with information, people have been hearing things. But I would say, we are not a sort of democracy focused organization or coalition, but we have partners within our coalition that are democracy focused. And so our sort of on-ramp in that is to raise the alarm and say, you know, these are the things that are happening. There is a threat to vote by mail, and it has things to do with the post office. And these are sort of the ways and the things that we can look at and monitor and yell at our senators and Congress people about. And so right now, any day, the Senate could schedule a confirmation vote for two of Trump's nominees to the Postal Board. And remember, earlier I said that the Postal Board is has the sole hire firepower of the Postmaster General. Right. They are the tippy top of the post office, so much so that they even approve the budget of their own regulator, the Postal Regulatory
1: Commission. There's no conflict there, is there?
0: Uh-huh.
1: you do what we want, or maybe the purse gets squeezed a little bit tighter. And this is where I was going to go, because these are the questions that people want. Because, look, we've been talking about privatizing the post office pretty much my entire life. There's always been that undercurrent of, hey, you know, if the profiteers could get their hands on it, it would run much better. And I've got pictures of me, marching on picket lines, save our post office, from 15, 16 years ago. This isn't new. So how... Because my concern is, I reached out to a couple of friends and they're like, yeah, they bring this up every once in a while. It's not going anywhere. How much of this how much of this is a real opportunity? Because I don't want people to get fatigued of going, yeah, we've seen this movie. It's not going anywhere. How real is this moment and this assault?
0: Very real, Rick. And I think I might have a little bit of a position of watching these things kind of ebb and flow over the last 4 years, so not as long as it's been happening, but what I see over and over again is that, let's start in 2018, the first time Trump and Secretary Steven Mnuchin tried this privatization scheme. They put out a report and they said, the Postal Service needs to be fixed and then privatized. And that was the headlines. Those were the headlines. And there was a mass outcry because this coalition didn't exist yet, but we're not the first to organize around pushing back against postal privatization. So people sounded the alarm bells and folks contacted their congressmen and congresswomen, and they politically the Trump administration was forced to walk it back because it was so politically unpopular, not just with Democrats, but Republicans, independents. Everyone loves the post office. In a polarized political climate, it's still the most beloved government agency because everybody knows their postal worker. Yep.
1: No, no, I said this the other day. Everyone knows their UPS driver. Everyone knows their postal worker. Everyone knows the mail person who drops their mail off. May not like them all the time because of the bills they bring, but they're the consistent person that keeps bringing, knocking on your door, unlike the Amazon gig worker who's, you know, every time it's a different person, or the FedEx worker who, you know, half the time it's someone different. That's the constant with the Postal Service. And my fear is we turn the Postal Service into the next gig scheme where we got who knows delivering, who knows what or where. And then we start dwindling down access, and now we got to go to town to get our mail. Oh, we got to pay for a box. And then it becomes just another way to get their hands in our pockets to subscribe to their service that was once our doing. We did it for ourselves, and now we need a profiteer to bring it to us.
0: That is the crystal ball. That is the accurate read of the crystal ball, Rick. Absolutely. And, you know, we all love our postal workers, and that's why, you know, coalitions like ours and work like you and your listeners are doing to get the word out and get people riled up works, because many, like me, you know, have a relationship with our postal worker. Like, when I moved 4 months ago across Detroit to a different neighborhood, I hugged my postal worker, Cheryl, and cried.
1: My wife used to make her cookies. My wife would hand the cookies out to the UPS driver and the postal delivery person. Yeah, that's they're part of the fabric of our community. So the question that, because I don't know anybody who doesn't want to save the Postal Service. I know a couple of right-wing cranks are like, you know, we can get a better deal if we let Bezos run it. Yeah, that's worked. How do we save it? I mean, one of the ideas that I've been talking about for years is I'm a big fan of the idea of postal banking. I'm a big fan of the idea of allowing people to have bank accounts and to do basic banking through the Postal Service. It would certainly help low-income people, get them away from those predatory, you know, lending groups and all the schemes that are out there to screw poor people over. It would bring more revenue, more opportunity, more people in. It seems like maybe we should try it, but you know, the people who are running our business don't seem to want that to happen. Do that.
0: Correct. Yes, saving the post office. Big question, but fairly simple answer. Just look at proposals that are already out there, like the People's Postal Agenda. It came together, I think, the first time in 2021. It's a set of principles the American Postal Workers Union and several other groups who are also in our coalition got together and drafted this plan for keeping the Postal Service public, expanding the services. Like, there are more post offices than Starbucks and McDonald's combined. They're in every single community. They have retail space. They're being underutilized.
1: Yeah, and if I could cut in real quick, it's the reason they want to privatize it. Not because they want the service. They don't want to do the business. They want to steal the land. I've been saying for a long time, this would be the largest transfer of land since we stole it from the Indians. And the sad reality is nobody, I've heard nobody position it in that way. Because look, I used to deliver mail to the post office, to the distribution centers. So I would take it from one place to another in big trucks. And in New Jersey, there are a couple places that the Postal Service, so they're like million square foot facilities that are basically gold. That the amount you would get for that land would just be incredible amounts. And they want it for pennies. So if they can privatize it, basically sell off everything that we own, those post offices, those distribution centers, all of that land, what a coup for our oligarchs.
0: Truly. I mean, world-class real estate, prime real estate all across the country in every main street, every downtown. They want to get their hands on it because it's profitable and stick the taxpayers with the bill. Because at the end of the day, and we've been saying this every time, you know, the private carriers cut routes and add surcharges and deem zip codes too rural or remote to have the same low prices they had before. The Postal Service is the one that goes out there. They go on a plane to Bois Blanc Island up in North Michigan and Lake Huron, like in the winter.
1: In the winter. No, and look, that's what's coming. And like I said, they're going to put a box in the middle of town, and you're going to have to pay for the privilege of getting your mail. That is coming if we allow this to happen. So how do we stop it? What are the marching orders? What are we doing to make sure that that doesn't happen? And that, it, like thieves in the middle of the night, they don't get to steal it away by tucking it into some appropriations or defense bill. How do we stop this?
0: Well, we just have to get loud, louder than we already are, at our members of Congress. Anytime there is a serious threat of privatization, so like earlier when Trump first got into office this second time and he announced that he was going to merge the Postal Service in with the Department of Commerce and fire the whole Postal Board, like somebody within his administration leaked that to the press. And we all got together and organized a National Day of Action, and then it just sort of never happened. And so when folks are hearing like, oh, this has been going on forever, that's because we keep defeating their attempts.
1: We keep winning. And that's where, again, you come back to the response that I've gotten from people is, oh, they've been trying to do that forever. Yeah, they've been trying to do it forever, but good people like you, Annie, have been out there raising the alarm, getting people all riled up and ready to fight back, and defending our Postal Service, as we should have been doing with our water supply, our sewers, our turnpikes, our parking authorities. Go down the list of our public parks. All of the things that we've allowed them to steal from us probably should have been putting up a fight for that. So last question, give me a direct act. Go to a website, you know, scream out your window, call your congressman, what?
0: Oh, gosh. I would say right now, call your senator and tell them not to put these two Trump guys on the postal board. Because, you know, what is the saying? The snake rots from the head. We have to have people who believe in the public promise of the Postal Service, who aren't in bed with bankers, and who think that public postal banking is just the beginning of what's possible for the Postal Service, and understand that you cannot price hike your way out of a deficit. No postmaster can. It's time to start looking at like new community services that serve the public as the public service mission of the Postal Service intended, and also bring in new revenue. For example, there is a Office of Inspector General report. It's some years old now, but they estimated that if the Postal Service, so this is like the Postal Service's own like Inspector General, had a report that said that they could raise as much as $8.9 billion in annual revenue from offering like non-bank financial services. And so that's conveniently about what the Postal Service has been losing every year for the last 3 years. So that's just one thing.
1: No, look, because we've got to honor Wall Street and the criminals who are bleeding us dry. But I argue, go to ourfinancialsecurity.org if you want to check out the work that Annie and her group, Americans for Financial Reform, do. She is the lead there at the Save the Post Office Coalition. There's stuff all there. Get involved. There's a direct ask, a direct action. Get involved in that. But Annie, I appreciate the time. As this continues, I'd love to have you come back and share some more thoughts with us and keep us fired up and moving in the right direction.
0: Would love to, Rick. Thank you for having me on today.
1: Thanks so much, Annie Norman, Associate Director of Campaigns there at Americans for Financial Reform. Want to hear your thoughts? Email me, rick@therickSmithShow.com. 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I'm a big fan. 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Right back. I'm Rick Smith, and this is Labor History in 2. On this day in labor history, the year was 1981. It was a dark day in U.S. labor history. Nearly 13,000 members of the Professional Air Traffic Controllers Organization had been out on strike for 2 days. At issue were working conditions and hours. More than 6,000 flights were canceled on the first day of the strike alone. President Ronald Reagan held a press conference at the White House's Rose Garden to address the work stoppage. He declared that the strike constituted a peril to national safety. He also announced that strikes by federal workers were illegal. Although this was technically true, federal workers had participated in more than 20 strikes and sick-outs in the years leading up to the Patco walkout. Yet President Reagan seized on the opportunity to bust the union. And in what has been called the shot heard round the boardroom, he announced that every Patco worker that did not return to work within 48 hours would be fired. He made good on his promise, and more than 11,000 air traffic controllers lost their jobs. The president also decreed that the strikers could never be rehired. By October, the Federal Labor Relations Authority had decertified the union. President Reagan's actions had a chilling impact on the labor movement. Before Patco, there were 300 major strikes on average in the United States each year. Afterwards, that number dropped to 30. Three decades after the decision, Joseph McCartin, a professor at Georgetown University, described the impact in a New York Times article, writing, "More than any other labor dispute of the past three decades, Reagan's confrontation with the Professional Air Traffic Controllers Organization, or PATCO, undermined the bargaining power of American workers and their labor unions." Labor History in 2, brought to you by the Illinois Labor History Society and The Rick Smith Show.
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1: Again, I go back to this idea of privatizing the postal service. And I'll ask the question again, because I've asked it, you know, pretty consistently for 21 years now. You know, tell me something that we've privatized. Tell me something that we used to do for ourselves, that we put into the hands of private interests that actually came back to us in a better, cheaper form. Because we were told the turnpikes, and we just privatized the turnpikes. I'll be driving to Indianapolis. You go through Indiana, you go on their turnpike, it's a disaster. The places where we've handed that stuff over, it's been a disaster. And none of it's gotten cheaper. And none of it's gotten all that much better. I think about the parking authorities. Good luck having a parade in a lot of cities where the parking authority is now privatized. Ask my friends in Chicago. These are about making profit. And think about the Postal Service. What is it, like 55 cents now to send a letter across the country? Go to places where the Postal Service is privatized? No, not that. And certainly not come into your house every day. Now, there are things that could be done, and for years we were talking about it. There were things that could have been done to make the post office more efficient. They weren't allowed to. And they like to blame it's the union. It's not the union. It's not the workers. The workers want the Postal Service to be as efficient as possible because that's their job. That's their career. They want to be able to come to happy people in their homes and go, here's your stuff. And it got here quicker than you expected. There's nothing worse than having a postal worker come and go, look, here it is. Because you know that person. I'm telling you right now. If this is allowed to happen, and right now it's under the context of, you know, even conservatives that I knew before who were like, you know, maybe we hold on to this because it's a good asset, it's a lot of land, it's a lot of investment, are like, no, we could rig elections. And you've got people saying immediately, Trump should immediately privatize the post office to steal the next election. So if you need a reason to be against privatizing the post office, and I could lay out a bunch, the number one is, their intent is not to help you. It's not to make costs cheaper. It's not to make the service better. It's none of that. First, right now, it's about stealing the next election. It's about making sure that you don't get your mail-in ballot. That's what it's about. And you got to give them credit. Got to give them credit. In this instance, Trump and company are not lying. They've come right out and basically said it. So every one of these schemes now is just about, you know, making sure that they... They

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3: And good Wednesday morning to you. Benny Mathers here for a look at your Alternative Talk AM 1150 traffic update for around the sound. Well, over on I-5 southbound, just north of Northeast North Gateway, mile post 174, recent crash partially blocking the HOV lane. And we have on I-5 northbound, just south of Mercer Street, mile post 166, an earlier disabled vehicle. It's still partially blocking the left hand of the lane. DOT crews and State Patrol are on the scene to take care of that disabled vehicle. Hopefully they'll get them back underway very shortly. Stay tuned coming up next after the news and weather. It's Voices of Experience with Paul Casey and the future of polling. Stay tuned.
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5: NBC News Radio, I'm Michael Kastner. The FAA is investigating an incident involving President Trump's helicopter. The helicopter, designated Marine One, was taking off from the White House Tuesday afternoon, but commercial air traffic at nearby Ronald Reagan Washington National Airport had not been halted. That's a violation of safety protocols. After another big primary election day in America, NBC News is projecting that Abdul El-Sayed has won Michigan's Democratic primary for U.S. Senate, defeating establishment-backed Congresswoman Haley Stevens in a closely watched contest. El-Sayed turned his attention to GOP candidate Mike Rogers as he addressed supporters early today.
6: And so, Mike, and I know you're listening, Mike. We are coming for you.
5: Former Congressman Rogers has the backing of President Trump. The race has divided Democrats, with some worrying that El-Sayed's victory could pull the party further to the left and damage efforts to gain control of the House and Senate. Evacuated Spokane, Washington residents are returning to find the charred remains of houses burned in the Old Trails Fire, part of the larger Spokane Complex Fire. 93-year-old Anna Teresa Rodriguez says firefighters managed to stop the flames of another of the blazes, the Autumn Lane Fire, just 300 feet from her home.
7: Makes me really sad to think all the homes that were lost along the way, friends, and it's really bad, but I'm so thankful that it stopped here.
5: The wildfires burning in the Spokane area forced more than 60,000 people from their homes over the weekend. More than 700 structures, including hundreds of homes, have been destroyed. Michael Kastner, NBC News Radio.
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9: And let's go ahead and take a look now to our Alternative Talk weather outlook for Wednesday. Well, another sunny and hazy day again today. High temperatures, still a little bit warmer though, not bad, around 84, 85 degrees. For tonight, clear skies, but the haze will hang around. Low temperatures dropping down to about 61 for Thursday. Much of the same, sunny and hazy yet again. High temperatures a little warmer, around 87, but low temperatures around 62. Friday, by now, some of that haze and smoky skies will clear out. That's the expectation, but still a pretty decent day. High temperatures around 84 for Friday. Low temperatures around 59.
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12: So instead of inviting 10 people to come to a room and talk and then and do that four or five times, they're querying 1,000 or 2,000 robots who have been designed to match the demographics of the target audience, and then they answer these questions. And they're getting results that are quite similar to what they get from the focus group.
13: A year ago, we had very little inventory.
14: Does that mean the cost is going to come down for people?
13: We need to get

0: back to basics, and sellers need to realize there's this thing called negotiate. And, you know, we got real spoiled there from a seller's standpoint for years. We had low interest rates. We had a lot of activity. Inventory was down. So if your house came on the market, you've heard the stories about 5, 6, 7, 8, 9, 10. I had a listing up in the North End where I had 32 offers on it, and it sold for 45% over list price. And it was a teardown.
1: Would that happen today?
0: Not at all. Not even a chance.

0: That's Stuart Elway and also Tracy Harris. You heard in the introduction of Voices of Experience, Stuart Elway, as many of you know, was a pollster for over 50 years in Seattle, worked with the Seattle Times and so many other outlets, and he recently retired. He's a good friend of mine, and I've followed his career, and I wanted to get in discussion with him about what it was like to be a pollster during the time that he was, because in some ways, he was the only one in the state that concentrated on this state, and when he began in the 1970s, I think he says this in the interview, there were maybe four or other, maybe five pollsters around in the whole state at the time. Now there are many. But anyhow, he'll talk about that. And also I asked him a question about AI and how does he feel that will affect polling going on into the future. The second voice you heard was Tracy Harris, and he was with Berkshire Hathaway, real estate agent. He's been in that job, that position, for over 40 years. I have him on occasionally to find out from him what he feels about the real estate market in the greater Puget Sound region. And so he will join us just in a few moments talking about that so you can get updated on that information. Welcome to Voices of Experience. You're listening to it either on KIXI AM 880 or KKNW 1150 AM right now, and it's live, or you will hear it on my podcast, and you can select that anytime you want and listen to it there. Voices of Experience. Eric Crema isn't going to be with us today, but we, of course, have Eric Ryder in the studio, and he's going to take on all of the responsibilities of being the co-host here and also running the boards, which he does so well.
1: I feel like Atlas, this great weight on my shoulders, having to represent two Erics.
0: Yes, that's right, two Erics. And, of course, the show, I mean, the pressure of turning out a great show. I mean, you sleep at night?
1: Poorly.
0: Okay, I'll move on. Let's see, Voices of History. For

0: He's looking at me.
1: You know, I'm just thinking, I mean, I you know, I don't know for sure, but I've got an inclination, but I'll wait and see.
0: All right.
1: Yeah.
0: And besides, you want to listen to the show, too, and,
1: of
0: and find out about it later. So if you knew about it, you'd turn it off and leave. So you don't want to do that. Curious Chronicles, the first dating match.

0: what's interesting, I was preparing for the show, and I thought, Harvard, that's where Mark Zuckerberg went, right?
1: Yeah.
0: Okay. And wasn't Facebook initially a dating service?
1: It was, yeah.
0: Okay, I'm remembering that right, because this happened in 1965 that some Harvard students were trying to launch a dating service. Now, the how they were doing it and the technology was very crude, but I'm finding interesting that Harvard is a mecca of people trying to figure out the dating game.
1: Yeah.
0: What do you think about that? I just think it's amazing.
1: Right, yeah. Well, the Facebook was pretty crude when it started, and now it's pretty crude now. So, yeah,
0: but
1: it all ties together.
0: It became a pretty big money machine.
1: Absolutely,
0: yes. So, yeah, I just thought of that coming in. Wait a minute. Mark Zuckerberg did the same thing. Timeless classic, and it's Harvard. I just got to repeat that again. Timeless classic for today, one of the best pop songs ever recorded and influenced many other songs will be what you'll hear today. And, of course, I will let you know what that is, and we're going to have a discussion on that. But it's the Beach Boys and God Only Knows.
1: Classic, now, absolute classic. Pretty sure Paul McCartney himself said it was the greatest love song ever written.
0: I think he did, too.
1: Yeah.
0: You know, you mentioned the Beatles. When I was just coming into music and appreciating it, the Beatles came on the scene. So that was it. Beach Boys, I thought, were good, but they had the, you know, kind of the song of the surfboard type of thing, and I wasn't, you know, part of that. But later on, let's say in the late to 60s, into the 70s, into the 80s, on reflection, I really appreciated the Beach Boys' music much more later than I did at the time.
1: Well, Brian Wilson really got a chance to stretch his artistic legs, if you will. You know, he later on, he got to experiment. You know, they started off like a boy band, you know, doing just straight pop stuff. And then, you know, Brian Wilson eventually got to, you know, make the musical masterpieces that he had been dreaming up in his mind. So,
0: yeah, that's very true. What was that movie with John Cusack in it? He played the part of Brian Wilson.
1: Yes, I saw that movie.
0: So
1: and
0: did I.
1: He plays him for half of the movie, and Paul Dano plays him for the other half of the movie.
0: Oh, okay.
1: And it's a great movie, and
0: we'll find out the title of it, because I do that to you
1: that
0: all
1: title,
0: the time.
1: Yeah.
0: See, you just got to get to work here, you know? You just can't run the boards here. You gotta,
1: I believe it's Love and Mercy.
0: I think you're right.
1: Yes.
0: I think that is it. But yes, I saw it, and I think it's a fabulous movie. I didn't know that Brian Wilson was played by two different people, though. I have to go back and research that out. I'm going to make a quick comment. I don't want to get too much into this, of course, but, of course, you know, you can't not, you know, acknowledge, let's put it that way, the Bite of Seattle, what happened this weekend.
1: Right.
0: And the shooting of that. And the reason I won't, you know, get into how can we change and what do we need gun control. I've been hearing this since, you know, the 60s. And something like this never happens. And I kind of gave up when the Sandy Hook massive shooting happened in 2012. And I felt at the time that if it doesn't happen for that, it's not going to happen. It's just not going to happen. And you read that the vast majority of Americans want gun control. They want background checks. They don't want to walk around a place like Seattle Center and have a 15-year-old having a feud with someone else. I don't know what the circumstances were, but they start firing and people die. It's just a real tragedy. That's all I can say. And my hearts are with everybody who was involved with this and certainly the ones who were injured and passed away. And I'm just so sorry to hear this continues in this country, because it's a huge mark against us. That's all I can say. And I wish we could get our act together and finally get gun control, but I don't see it. So, all right, let's we'll pick things up now in just a moment. We'll phase into an interview that I had with, Mr. Real Estate Tracy Harris in just a few moments after this break.

0: All right, Tracy Harris. I went over to his home in West Seattle. Beautiful house he has there. And he was born and raised in Seattle, a fourth generation West Seattleite. So he knows real estate. And as I mentioned at the top of the show, he has been in the real estate business for over 40 years. And just wanted to give that introduction about him because, he knows his trade. So, again, as I introduced just a few moments ago, I just wanted to get caught up with what's going on in the market in the greater Puget Sound region right now.
1: Our inventory is exceptionally high right now, especially in the new townhouse market. There's a lot of common wall townhomes on the market right now.
2: So this has changed some. If I was talking to you a year ago, we didn't have all this inventory, but that is a fact now. We do have inventory.
1: We've got a lot of inventory now.
2: Okay.
1: That's exactly right. A year ago, we had very little inventory.
2: Does that mean the cost is going to come down for people?
1: We need to get back to basics, and sellers need to realize there's this thing called negotiate.

0: And, you know, we got real spoiled there from a seller standpoint for years. We had low interest rates. We had a lot of activity. Inventory was down. So if your house came on the market, you've heard the stories about 5, 6, 7, 8, 9, 10. I had a listing up in the North End where I had 32 offers on it, and it sold for 45% over list price, and it was a teardown.
1: Would that happen today?
0: Not at all. Not even a chance. Because again, there's so much new construction inventory. But you know, back then you didn't negotiate. You wondered how much more over asking you were going to get. You didn't worry about if you were going to get full price or less. In the old days, back in the 80s and 90s, it was very common to have your house on the market for 60 to 90 days. You negotiate a sales price, you know, that was a fair market. Then we got spoiled where you put the, you know, you list it on a Thursday, you review offers the following Wednesday, you got seven to look at, and you sell it for 7% over market. So it's completely changed that way. And I think we need to get back to basics a little bit more, where sellers need to realize, I'm going to put out a good product, I'm going to ask a reasonable amount, and I'm going to negotiate, and the market's going to tell me what's going to happen with the sale.
1: Is it a good time to buy now or sell?
0: Real tough question. And again, we get back to that volatility and uncertainty. And you know, sales is so much attitude and positive attitude. And it, you know, if you're not in a good mood, if you don't feel good about things, typically you're not going out purchasing things.
1: You're gonna hunker down.
0: Yeah, hunker down. Well, that went on for quite some time until now. Well, okay, I need to sell my house. I need to, or I'm a family and now we've got three kids and I need to move out of my two-bedroom house. So there are more buyers, but there is also a lot more sellers. You know, if you asked me a year ago, I would have said it was a real tight market because there wasn't any inventory. We do have a lot of inventory now. Condos are very soft. Condos typically do lead the way in the market as far as they're the last ones to really get going, and they're the first ones to drop off. Then we get down into more of the townhomes. Single-family homes are still your most solid market. On the west side here in Seattle, our high-end inventory is still pretty active market because there's still a lot of money in town. On the east side, that market has slowed dramatically. You know, I think driven by the tech market a lot. There's so much, you know, uncertainty in the tech market. There's so many people being laid off. You know, what's AI going to do to that market? How much stability do I really have in my job? Do I want to go buy a $4 million house?
1: Given all this, if your son and daughter didn't own a home right now or a condo, and they came to you and said, "What do you think? Is this a good time to invest in a condo or a home?" What would you say?
0: Well, you know, I've been a broker for 40 years, so typically I'm going to want to say positive things because sales drives my profession. If I'm being real honest, I would wait. I don't think the market's going to go up from here. Still, the rates today, you know, when I got into the business in the 80s, Paul, I mean, rates were up at 19%.
1: Yes, I do remember that. That's when I was buying a home.
0: Yeah. And my first property I bought on Queen Anne in 1983, I got 12 5/8%. And then when we got under 10, it was like, wow, look at these great rates. 5 years ago, when we had 2.5%, that was unbelievable. But we also kind of made that the new norm. Wow, now rates are so high. Rates are 7%. If you had 7% rates 25, 30 years ago, you'd say, this is incredible.
1: We live in Seattle. There's Seattle, Portland, San Francisco, Los Angeles, San Diego, which home prices are pretty high. We're in the bubble in that area. When you look at the country, there was something I found very interesting. I had a friend who lived in Milwaukee, and I visited that home about 5, 6 years ago. It was in a beautiful area. It was near the lake. The home was in great shape. And that person recently sold their home. It sold for $275,000.
0: Yeah.
1: And there's so many cities like that in the country. When I mentioned we are living in a bubble of homes that are so expensive, but 90% of the country, the homes are affordable.
0: Yeah, no, that's exactly right. I've never been able to really understand it because the cost of materials, as far as I know, are consistent across the country. A 2x4 is still a 2x4. So materials are pretty consistent across the country as far as what the cost is. You know, now I know labor is much less expensive in a lot of different in a lot of places.
1: Anything else before we go?
0: No, and I didn't want to be a downer on I would sit and wait. The other side of that coin, if you're a buyer, if it's going to be your forever home or your long-term home, meaning 10 years or more, I wouldn't be worried about buying today. Will the market fluctuate? Absolutely. It might fluctuate a lot. But in my 40 years, I've seen markets go up. I've seen markets come down. But they always go back up. And they go back up further than they were before.
1: Yeah, that's a good clarification, because if you're in that frame, yes, it would be a different circumstances than if you're speculating, you just want to get into something.
0: If I was a house flipper, you know, where I was buying houses just to remodel and sell, I would be very cautious in this market. But if I was someone that was going to be there long term, there's nothing like owning your own home.
2: I think that's a good place to end the conversation. And again, that's with real estate agent Tracy Harris. If you want to give him a call and ask more questions about it, what he had to

0: When a flock of geese knocked out two engines on U.S. Airways Flight 1549 right after takeoff from LaGuardia Airport, who would you want in the cockpit? Captain Sully or a pilot on their maiden flight? If Captain Sully was your choice, then experience is important to you. 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
3: Peter, I'm looking directly west from our hotel now, and throughout the entire sky there are flashes of light. It appears to be some sort of anti-aircraft fire, a couple of flashes on the horizon now. Something is definitely underway here. An incredible panorama of flashes continuing as I speak.
4: It spans the globe like a superhighway. It is called Internet. The net is made up of some 12,000 individual computer networks. Internet began back in 1969. It was a tool of the Pentagon. But nowadays, just about anyone with a computer and a modem can join in, usually for a nominal fee.

0: haven't heard this one, I don't think. We played this one? I'm trying to think about that, but maybe we did. Of course, the last noise you heard, that's all we remember at the beginning of this. Just that beeping. Or
1: late 90s,
0: beeping.
1: Early 2000s with those dial-up modems.
0: Right. You know,
1: trying to get a connection to AOL.com.
0: Right. Gosh, I had forgotten that noise. It's just how much it goes into the history. Just like we're going to talk about now.
1: Yep.
0: And we got this courtesy of historylink.org, and that's history around the state of Washington, northwest, the Seattle area. And then we'll shift into history and more on the national level. But first, let's start again with history in this state. On July 26, 1970, Jimi Hendrix headlined a concert at Seattle.

0: He taught himself the guitar when he was about 15. He was discovered by members of the British rock scene. He flew to London and became an overnight sensation. He left the country to become a star and then came back. Now, Jimi Hendrix was buried in Renton at the Greenwood Memorial Park. His gravesite has become a mecca for rock and roll fans from throughout the world. What was once a small marker at the gravesite has been replaced by a monument thanks to one of Jimi Hendrix's biggest fans, Paul Allen. And in 2000, Paul Allen opened up the Experience Music Project at Seattle Center in honor of Jimi Hendrix. Now it's called the Pop Culture Museum.
1: Yeah, Museum of Pop Culture, or MoPop.
0: MoPop. Okay. Yep. So I haven't been there in a long time. Have you?
1: Yeah, it's been a few years.
0: I'm saying it's probably been 15 or 20 for me.
1: Oh, yeah.
0: So I got to get back in that. Hey, when you went, was it really good?
1: They always have cool exhibits there, for sure. I was surprised when they changed it to the Museum of Pop Culture over the Experience Music Project, considering how it was founded and the ideas behind it. But it does make sense because they were always sharing it with the musical history stuff with, like, you know, the Star Trek props and stuff like that, you know. So, you know, a wider net, I guess, made sense, you know.
0: Well, I wonder if Paul Allen, if he would agree with that. But we won't know, will we?
1: No.
0: So
1: let's get a Ouija board out here and see if we can
0: know. Yeah. I'm going to look into that a little bit more, because I know they changed the name a while ago to that. And but I always liked the Experience Music Project, and I really didn't know it was because of a connection with Jimi Hendrix. So anyhow, all right, it's been done. Let's move on. On July 23rd, 19... 19-

recorded in Seattle. I think it was 1880, and I kept it. I can't show it to you on radio, but it's really interesting. It goes up Yesler, and it kind of is at First Avenue and Yesler going up the hill, and you can see it. They say that's the first photograph ever taken that they know of in Seattle. Let's see. On July 27th, 1965, Ted Griffin opened the Seattle Marine Aquarium on Pier 66. That's where it originally was. He brought in a killer whale and named him Namu. A year later, the movie Namu, the Killer Whale, which was filmed in the San Juan Islands, premiered in Seattle. Namu's story generated concern over the use and exploitation of orcas, and a shift in public opinion led to the creation of the Marine Mammal Protection Act of 1972, and former Secretary of State Ralph Monroe, who's kind of outside his job

0: putting orcas into these pens. We felt it, you know, it's just really a horrible thing to do to creatures. So good for him. But I remember him doing that, and there still are orcas in various locations across the country. But hopefully, because of him, there are less.
1: Agreed.
0: I'd rather see him, you know, again, when you're going in a boat or something and you see their little humpbacks. I've seen it two or three times in my life, and it's just incredible. Go to their natural habitats. We don't need to put them.

0: That is courtesy of historylink.org once again.
1: Zoos do a lot of good work with conservation and keeping species.
0: That's a good point. Yes, you are right. I'm glad you said
1: but
0: that. That's for sure.
1: You know, there's no space that you could build that a whale is going to be happy and healthy.
0: That's so true.
1: It's, you know, one of the world's biggest mammals.
0: Yeah. So, and I know when you go through Woodland Park, they do a wonderful job, as you point out. Really, probably the animals are better off there than they would be running around. They're very well taken care of, and they're very conscious of that.
1: That hasn't always been the case, though. So
0: that is true.
1: We need to keep improving.
0: That's right. Yeah. So keep pressure on. All right. Now we move to major historical events across the country. On this day, the United States creates the National Aeronautics and Space Administration, or NASA. It launches the American Space Program. Pretty amazing. And then just think, 11 years later, we put a man on the moon.
1: Right.
0: First man on the moon. 11 years. That's all it took. You was

0: President Lyndon Johnson escalates American involvement in the Vietnam War, the conflict expands immediately, and it certainly did.
1: Yes.
0: Not a great outcome there. On this day in 1981, the royal wedding is watched by millions of people worldwide. It becomes one of the most famous ceremonies in modern history.

0: I knew of people got up at like 2 in the morning to watch
1: it. Right. It was considered must-see TV at the time.
0: Right.
1: Yeah. I was too young to care.
0: Yeah. And I was
1: and
0: older,
1: too American.
0: But I didn't care. I got up and watched the news. Oh, is that happening today? Let's see. On July 29th, 2003, the last original Volkswagen Beetle is produced. And that
1: it's come back since then and gone away again. So
0: I didn't know that. Really.
1: Maybe we'll see it make a return again.
0: Okay. Let's see. Notable deaths today. Vincent Van Gogh passed away in 1890. So there you have it. I don't leave that with a downer, but that was a long time ago.
1: Now, did I miss, because I was looking up stuff, when you mentioned the president that gave his final speech here in Seattle and then passed away later? Did you say who that was? Because you teased it at the top of the
0: show.
1: That's
0: right. That's right. Did I go? Well, maybe I missed this. Or maybe you went to Ted. I went to Namu. Maybe too quick. You called that. Thanks for bringing that back. On July 27, 1923, Warren G. Harding received a very warm Seattle send-off after giving what turned out to be his final speech. He fell ill on his way to San Francisco on a train, and he died 6 days later of a heart attack and then a stroke.
1: Yeah.
0: But there you go. But thank you for bringing that back. I think I look at this, the first major fire.
1: Not taken out by an orca.
0: No.
1: Okay.
0: Not at all. Maybe that's why he left.
1: Trying to see if we could tie it all together, but history doesn't always play that way.
0: That's right. Let's see. This is kind of an interesting one. This goes back to Jimmy Hoffa. Remember that name?
1: Famed labor leader.
0: Yes.
1: That disappeared unexpectedly.
0: That's right.
1: Yeah.
0: And that happened on July 30th when he disappeared in a meeting in 1975. He vanished after leaving his home to meet a mafia-connected man at the Machos Red Fox restaurant in Bloomfield Township in Michigan. He was never seen again. Hoffa was declared legally dead in 1982. I didn't know that. But his disappearance remains one of America's greatest unsolved mysteries. Most investigators believe he was lured to the meeting, murdered by organized crime figures who feared he wanted to regain control of the union. And as I recall, that was no secret. He did. He was making his intentions known. He wanted to do that. And they said that the body was secretly disposed of within hours. I don't know how they know that. But over the decades, theories have placed his remains between a giant stadium and a concrete foundation, a rural farmland somewhere, in lake somewhere, or whatever, but the extensive searches have found nothing.
1: I heard he shares an apartment with Amelia Earhart and Elvis Presley.
0: Well, gang, you just heard this breaking news on Voices of Experience. I didn't know that. Thank you for that.
1: that's just what I get from the dark web on their locations.
0: I hope they get along. They've been living together a long time.
1: They have, yes. You know,
0: so, take out the garbage. It's your turn. Just a little bit more on that about Jimmy Hoffa and some of the movies. The Irishman, he was in that. Based his character was in 2019. But the big movie made, which I did see later, I don't know if I saw it at the time, but anyhow, Hoffa, 1992, Jack Nicholson plays Hoffa. There was also another movie, Killing Jimmy Hoffa. I didn't see.

0: It was made for TV, and there's a feud between Robert Francis Kennedy, RFK Sr. at the time, and Jimmy Hoffa. They hated each other. It was noted by everybody. They despised each other. And that came out in that movie. But anyhow, I didn't realize, and I mentioned Robert Blake played that part of Jimmy Hoffa, and he was really good. But he passed away in 2023. And I thought he had passed away earlier than that. But there was a show that he was on during the 70s, I think. It was called Tony Beretta. He was a detective with a cockatoo on his shoulder. Did you ever hear of this show at all?
1: I've heard of Beretta, yes.
0: I heard of it. I never watched it. I just remember it was on. I didn't watch a lot of TV then, but I just remember seeing it. It kind of looked dumb to me, this
1: cockatoo. One-name detective shows back in the 70s.
0: Right, okay. So we'll take a little break and come back in just a moment with Stu Elway.

0: All right, for more than five decades, as I mentioned at the beginning, Stuart Elway has been of Washington State's most respected public opinion researchers. As founder of Elway Research, he has helped explain how voters think and why they make the choices they do. His polling has earned a reputation for accuracy, independence, and integrity.
1: What attracted you to your profession? Why polling? And that would be the first part of it. And secondly, what other careers did you think about when you were going to, let's say, University of Washington, you were looking at your future?
2: I grew up in politics. My dad was in the legislature from the time I was 5 years old. He was mayor of our town, Hoquiam. I had that background my whole life. Poli-sci major at the UW. Thought I was probably going to go to law school. It seemed like about 75% of everybody I knew was going to law school. So I was just sort of on that track. After college, I worked for 2 years on Dan Evans' staff as governor. I went to a conference and saw a futurist, Robert Theobald, who's actually from Spokane. And this was 1969 or 70. Someday, communications will replace transportation as the way we get together and do work. One of those wow kind of moments, 50 years later, whatever it is, here we are. And we're doing Zoom calls instead of sitting together, where communication is taking the place of transportation in a lot of cases. That moment, plus some conversations with a friend of mine who was on the UW faculty, steered me off of the law school track and turned down and went to communications grad school instead. I had been sort of a junior press secretary in some of the campaigns that I'd worked on, and I'd done a stint as a radio DJ in the hometown, and sort of liked the idea of communications anyway. So I went to communications grad school. My first class was on public opinion. By the time I got my master's, some of my old friends from politics said, hey, we got this candidate who in a special election for the legislature, and we don't know anything about how he's doing or anything. Can you do a poll? And I instinctively knew the first rule of consulting. I said, yes. I'd never done one. I had worked on one. So we did a poll, and they liked it. And they said, can you do another one? And the second one, I drew pie charts, hand-drew pie charts, but put a cover on it and everything. And I handed them the second one. They said, wow, this is really good. So I ended up doing several.
1: Somebody said something to you that you hadn't really done, for example, polling or whatever. Have you done this opportunity? And then you answered yes.
2: Right.
1: I've talked to a number of people who have said that. They just jump into it and don't hesitate, including myself, actually, in a couple instances. But I think that you're instinctively figured out that you're going to go figure out how to do this.
2: Right.
1: I mean, you'll have to do a crash course, but you're presented with something, and it's kind of in your arena, perhaps. It wasn't so foreign to you because of the politics you'd been around. You'd probably seen a lot of polls and said, oh, okay, I can do this. And that became your career. It's pretty remarkable. And I think that happens more often than we think.
2: I knew what the mechanics of poll were by having done, but worked on it in grad school, but I'd never actually done one. There weren't a lot of pollsters at that time. I mean, we're talking about, 50 years ago. There were only, in the Seattle Yellow Pages, remember those? Remember Yellow Pages? They had a listing for, I was in with market research, there were about five. And now there are probably 60 firms doing some kind of market opinion research around King County.
1: The only poll that I remember growing up was the Gallup poll.
2: When Dan Evans ran for office, I think he did one poll, maybe two.
1: All right, so you've been doing it for a very long time, and like anything else, you evolve, do different things, different approaches. And what would be some of those different approaches that you may have taken after a period of time? I'm going to go this way because of the technology, or how you were viewing polling and how it could be most effective.
2: In the grand moments, I think of politics as sort of a big conversation. The grand conversation about where we're going as a society, and I know that's a little flowery, but the conversation is not always so grand. I think that the reason you do a poll in the first place is to find out what other people think. A lot of polls are asked to find out, what do you think about what I think? When I'm designing a poll, I'm trying to take the respondent's point of view.
1: Is there like an Elway way of polling that separates you from other polling firms?
2: I do keep the respondent in mind. What we do as pollsters is we're translators. So the client, whether it's a private sector or a public agency or a candidate or a media outlet, they have their own sort of orientation to the issues that they're talking about to the world. And they think about it in some ways. And then a lot of times they get sort of their own jargon. So I have to translate that worldview, that language, into street-level language that people who don't pay attention to this, so they can understand it and accurately give an answer. What I always tell my clients is the most dangerous thing about survey research is if you ask people a question, they'll give you an answer. So if you ask a bad question, this is what people think, and then you're going to go off and take action on that, and you may have missed the boat.
1: So there's a lot of judgment involved with this as a pollster. Well, it's just not black and white. I mean, you have to sit down and design questions with everything you have in mind. And I imagine over the years, you learn more and more on how to do that.
2: Yeah. And that's absolutely right. I mean, we say that polling is an art and a science. There's a lot of math and statistics. But I think the key part of it is in the art. A couple of projects that stand out to me involves a lot more than polling, and that's kind of why they were private. Well, I was doing polling for the Seattle Times. I directed the Seattle Times Washington poll from 1984 to about 2000. And in there, we did the Front Porch Forum. We did televised interactive meetings with elected officials. That is, people have the little handsets that you've heard about. We'd ask questions, they'd answer on the handsets. And then the elected officials would be there and respond to those. That was televised on Channel 9. The two public radio stations, public television station, and the Seattle Times were all together on this.
1: Question just shifting a bit, and that would be on AI. What effect do you think that will have in the future of polling?
2: Going to change it a lot. On the one hand, like any tool and like other industries, it could be very helpful. For example, when we do focus groups or these town meetings, we record the whole thing. So we got 2 hours of a discussion tape that we go through and write our report. Well, AI could really help finding themes and commonalities and all that. So in the data analysis side, I think AI can be a great benefit. On the other hand, could obviate the need for polling. There's a firm now that is doing robot focus groups. That is, instead of focus groups, they are just querying their AI database. And as you know, if anybody's ever used ChatGPT or any of these other ones, you ask a question and it answers like it's a person. They're doing this now to replace focus groups. So instead of inviting 10 people to come to a room and talk and do that 4 or 5 times, they're querying 1,000 or 2,000 robots who have been designed to match the demographics of the target audience, and then they answer these questions. And they're getting results that are quite similar to what they get from the focus group.
1: Do you think that essentially that people trust polls?
2: No, I think polling, like almost every other institution, is suffering on the trust front. The industry took a big hit when Donald Trump got elected. The polls themselves were not necessarily wrong. I'm talking about the 2016 election. They did underestimate the Trump vote, and that has been an ongoing issue.
1: I was just shocked when he won. I didn't give him any chance whatsoever. Now, I asked Rick that when I went up to a rally he had in Everett in September. I hadn't really paid much attention because I thought the election was in the bag. But after I left that, I saw that packed arena in Everett and how many followers and very enthusiastic crowd that was there. I went, this is going to be closer than I think.
2: The polls didn't pick that up.
1: Just before we go, I wanted to ask something. I went back and I saw an interview that you had on TVW a few years ago, and you were talking about a recent poll, I think, that you had done, and that Washingtonians were talking, I think about 2024 or five, that you were saying Washingtonians were not that optimistic about the state and where we're headed.
2: No, they aren't. So the last Elway poll, in the next year or so, do you think things will get better for the country, for the state, for your community, and for your own household? For only the second time in the 33-year history of that poll, all four of those components were underwater. That is, more voters thought things were looking worse than were thinking they were looking better at all four levels. And the proportion of optimists was at an all-time low for the household, for the community, and for the state. And that was across the board.
1: I don't think there could be a Stuart Elway pollster now, starting 50 years ago, going forward with what we just talked about.
2: I don't think you could start out the way I did, just sort of falling into it and make it work.
0: All right, so that's Stu Elway. Thank you again, Stu, for your great years of service and your polling. And again, the Elway poll has shut down essentially after 33 years. The shutdown caps a long career in Olympia, including early work for Governor Dan Evans, and later saw Elway lead the Seattle Times. Washington poll launched in 1992. The Elway poll was considered among the nation's top pollsters. So, that's it. Congratulations on a great career, Stu. I was going to mention that Nate Silvers, and I still will, a 538 polling firm, rated Elway Research as one of the nation's most reliable polling firms. So there we have it. Great career, and thank you for spending and giving so many interviews, Voices of Experience. Look, this is not your epitaph. We're going to have you back, okay? But I'm just saying it's just a pleasure to have you on the show so many times as you were doing your great work. All right, so that, moving on to the next segment, we'll just jump into it. How's that sound?
3: Sounds good.
0: Curious Chronicles. All right, we talked about it in the top of the show. Harvard 1965 Operation Match was a real thing. And for Harvard students, they used punch cards at the time to match people based on the questionnaires. It felt futuristic at the time, but the actual matches were hit or miss. People got bored with the endless awkward dates, and the novelty wore off pretty quickly. The tech is way more

0: Yeah.
1: When I was single, I was going on those dates, and they matches and stuff. And I didn't get into that part of it, but doing the newspaper ads and things I did, so it was a while ago.
0: Yeah.
1: Yeah. Just kind of never worked out, I guess.
0: But it all worked out in the end. You're a happily married man for
1: yes.
0: a long time.
1: Yes, absolutely.
0: Yes.
1: Depends on the day, if she'll have me. But no, it is. It's wonderful. A long time ago, this is a good one. Milan and later the Aztecs used cocoa beans for currency. You could buy a turkey for about 100 beans. It worked because cocoa was portable, widely desired, and scarce. It even got counterfeited sometimes. It's a reminder that money is basically what people agree to treat it as valuable, the dollar or anything else.

0: countries.
1: Right. Well, money is a paper product, so it does technically grow on trees to begin with. But, yeah, cocoa beans. I mean, I'd rather have that than a sand dollar, so I guess that makes sense.
0: There you go.
1: Yeah.
0: There you have it. So why don't we jump into something with the Mariners? I just recorded a little bit. And take a listen to this, and I'll comment on it.
2: The Mariners are competitive, often hovering around playoff contention, but not perennial powerhouses. They've made strides in recent years, but still work to do to consistently challenge the league's top teams deep into October. They have a chance, but they're not favorites. As of now, they're a few games back in their division, so they need a strong finish to reach the playoffs. If they get in, their pitching could make them a tough out. Based on current sportsbook odds, the Mariners are around plus 1,600 to win the World Series, which translates to a low single-digit implied probability. So, possible, but they need a playoff berth and a strong run through multiple rounds.
0: All right, so there you have it. I think that was an incredibly accurate assessment of the Seattle Mariners. And that was via ChatGPT, that voice.
1: Hmm.
0: And it's amazing. You read the sports page.

0: mainly more downs than ups this year so far. But although they did beat the L.A. Dodgers last night, and you go, oh, there's an up. Maybe they'll continue to go on. But that kind of doesn't see the way it's been this season. So I just decided to ask ChatGPT. The reason I play it is I think it captured exactly the spirit of where this team is at this point.
1: Isn't this where we usually are at this point in Mariners history? I mean, there's the exceptional years that happen, but for the vast majority of the time, it's, yeah, they're doing okay. They could use a miracle to turn things around. But it's not looking fantastic, but don't count them out. I mean, am I right? I don't follow them as closely as you, but it just seems like that's the general feel around this time every year.
0: I think that's baseball everywhere in terms of hope springs eternal. Like when the season begins, you're 0-0, anything can happen. Well, the reality sets in, and there's a few teams that accelerate and get into the World Series, but 28 or 26 teams don't. And that's kind of the feeling, I think, of many teams. So the local press that you get, whether it's San Francisco Giants or, like this year, for example, Toronto and Seattle played for the American League Championship last year, and Seattle missed by an inning and a half of getting into the World Series. And Toronto goes on, and they lose the World Series in the last game, Game 7, and they could have won it. Now Seattle and Toronto are both, you know, not playing well this year. Toronto's worse off than Seattle. I don't know if that answers your question about the Seattle Mariners, but I kind of think that happens everywhere. People wish that they would do better. Now, last year, they were in a much better position, I think, at this time. They were winning, and, of course, they had the momentum behind them. And anyhow, who knows? The season still got a ways to go. And we'll see. That's what baseball is all about. I kind of rambled there. I don't know how I can answer your question about that or not.
1: I'm just saying I don't think that ChatGPT had particularly great insight in my humble opinion.
0: All right. That's fine. That's fine. I get it. Well, I thought that they were summed it up pretty well. But all right. Hey, you know, moving to another subject, I had last week Mike Heavey on the air, the founder of Judges for Justice, former King County judge. And anyhow, we were talking about wrongful convictions. And we went through several cases that he was working on. And then it's interesting, in the Washington Post, the very next day, I see this. And we're talking about how many people have been wrongly convicted for capital crimes. The Washington Post the next day, this guy by the name of David Black spent 26 years in prison for the 1997 fatal shooting of a 78-year-old woman before being released in Washington, D.C. on the youthful offender law. His recent effort to clear his name is based on new evidence. The two key witnesses that put him behind bars for 23 years have recanted their stories. They say it was not true. They were pressured by police to give this false testimony. They did. Other eyewitnesses have previously undermined their own identifications. The defense attorneys uncovered evidence pointing to an alternative suspect. Didn't matter. This guy was in jail for 26 years, recently released. David Black is now trying to have his conviction formally vacated and be truly exonerated. So there you go. So we are out of time. Is that why that music came up?
1: That's right.
0: I've been having so much fun today rambling, and I have to get to now the very end, which I will have to do right now, close the show out. So I got, what, about a minute?
1: That would be good.
0: All right. Pick it up, Paul. We've got other shows coming. All right. So you've listened to Voices of Experience today. Thank you very much, Eric Ryder, for being here. And we missed Eric Crema. We'll be having him back last week. Again, Voices of Experience.
1: Next week.
0: What did I say? Last week?
1: Yeah.
0: Next week. All right. We'll have him on, not last week. We had him on last week. We'll have him on next week. You see, you're wasting time. I'm rambling on.
1: You got 2 seconds, Paul.
0: 2 seconds. All right. Quote of the week. Before you criticize someone, Eric, you should walk a mile. No, let me start that again. I'm sorry. Before you criticize someone, you should walk a mile in their shoes. That way, when you criticize them, you are a mile away from them and have their shoes. There you go. Jack Handy.
1: I like it.
0: Have a great rest of the week. Timeless Classic coming up next on Kixi. KKNW will do part of it and not on the podcast. Have a great rest of the week.
2: This week's Timeless Classic is thought by many fans as one of the best pop songs ever recorded. It was an innovative orchestral arrangement with complex harmonies and deeply emotional lyrics. It's about unconditional love and devotion. Its unusual opening line, "I may not always love you," was considered daring for that era. It is said that the song influenced generations of artists and remains a defining achievement in popular music history. From 1966, "God Only Knows" by Brian Wilson and the Beach Boys.

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2: NBC News Radio, I'm Michael Kastner. Michigan Democrats now have their Senate nominee. NBC News projects that Abdul El-Sayed is the winner of the state's Democratic Senate primary.
3: The former public health official ran on a populist platform, campaigning on Medicare for All and abolishing ICE, and touting endorsements from progressives, including Bernie Sanders.
2: Ryan Nobles reports that El-Sayed defeated establishment-supported Congresswoman Haley Stevens in yesterday's contest. The race has divided Democrats, with some worrying that El-Sayed's victory could pull the party further to the left and damage efforts to regain control of the House and Senate. El-Sayed will face Trump-supported Republican and former Congressman Mike Rogers in November. Spokane, Washington residents are starting to return to their neighborhoods to find the charred remains of houses burned in the Old Trails fire. The Old Trails fire is part of the larger Spokane complex fire that has destroyed 700 structures, including hundreds of homes, since starting on Saturday. Shay Bloom says she helped with her grandmother's evacuation.
4: I tried to grab whatever was important, so I started just tearing her needle points off the walls like a mad woman.
2: Over 60,000 people were forced to evacuate their homes over the weekend. President Trump is in Las Vegas today after traveling to Los Angeles for a brief fundraising trip yesterday. His trip came after it was reported that a man had been arrested in Los Angeles after appearing to be monitoring security and planning activities leading up to the president's arrival. Chris Pallone with more.
5: Authorities say they found concerning items when they searched his car and later his home, including an illegally modified AR platform rifle, body armor, high-capacity magazines, and notebooks containing concerning statements.
2: Michael Kastner, NBC News Radio.
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7: Staying active every day will go a long way towards helping you live a happy, healthy, and pain-free life. 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
12: And let's go ahead and take a look now at our alternative talk weather outlook for Wednesday. Well, another sunny and hazy day again today. High temperatures, still a little bit warmer though, not bad, around 84, 85 degrees. For tonight, clear skies, but the haze will hang around. Low temperatures dropping down to about 61. For Thursday, much of the same, sunny and hazy yet again. High temperatures a little warmer, around 87, with low temperatures around 62. Friday, by now, some of that haze and smoky skies will clear out. That's the expectation, but still a pretty decent day. High temperatures around 84 for Friday. Low temperatures around 59.
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15: 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I'm one of your podcast pals. I'm Eric Ryder. Your other podcast pal, Stacey Heller, is traveling this week, so we didn't get a chance to record a fresh episode. I didn't want to leave you hanging, so I thought it would be fun to put together

0: together another All Cultural Blind Spots episode. So, oops, All Cultural Blind Spots, this is the squeakquel, if you will. Or maybe it's Cultural Blind Spots 2 Electric Boogaloo, whatever you want to call it. This is where we have taken our individual reviews for various movies that we have both seen over the last couple of years here and talked about on the show. So we're going to start off with both our reviews for Dial M for Murder, the Alfred Hitchcock classic that I talked about back in October of 2025, and then Stacey got around to watching in April of this year. Then in our second segment, we'll talk about Project Hail Mary. We both saw this in the theater. I talked about it back in the first week of April 2026. Then the following week, Stacey went and saw it in the theater and talked about it here on the show as well. Then we'll conclude the show talking about a movie we both loved called Weapons. I talked about Weapons back in February of 26, and Stacey talked about it back in March of 26. And I hope you enjoy these. Let us know what you think. Email us at asking@don'taskmetotalk.com. All right, let's jump right into our Oops! All Cultural Blind Spots Part 2 coming up right now. Well, I did something similar in that I watched a movie by an old creep.
1: What is it called?
0: It's a legendary filmmaker that a lot of people say was an old creep. In this case, I think it's maybe easier to separate the baggage from the film just because, honestly, I haven't dived that deep into the, you know, Alfred Hitchcock's life. But I've just, you know, I've heard the odd, like, oh, yeah, he was a kind of a creep in this respect.
1: Yeah, kind of a jerk, I guess, with some of his actresses.
0: Yeah, exactly. So, but I mean, because he's long gone and the fact that everybody just says, well, okay, like all his movies are amazing or a good chunk of them are amazing, that it's just, I think it's easier to just go in with no like baggage of his personal life.
1: Sure.
0: Whereas, you know, watching a Woody Allen movie right now still feels like, oh, am I endorsing this somehow, you know?
1: Right. Like he was telling us who he was the whole time. Yeah. And we thought it was funny.
0: Right. Right. Mm-hmm. So I watched Dial M for Murder for the first time. And it's set in London and it's 1954. So I'm kind of on this kick of watching classic British movies here before I take my trip. This was an interesting one. I don't think it's as strong, obviously, as some of his later stuff, you know, like Psycho and stuff like that. But it is good. It's got an interesting plot, good acting. It's got Grace Kelly in it, who's absolutely gorgeous. You know, Robert Cummings and John Williams and like good actors. The thing that like bugs me about these early Hitchcock movies, and I've seen a couple of them, is I feel like at that point, like in the 50s and before, a lot of times they really didn't know what to do with the scores.
1: Yeah.
0: They were like so like kind of like almost soap opera-ish.
1: Melodramatic.
0: Melodramatic.
1: Like it's very like,
0: yeah. Bum, bum, bum. Yeah, exactly. And it's like, later, they really kind of figured out how to finesse music in movies a lot better, you know, to score things without it being like over the top or, you know, just kind of not gelling with a scene.
1: Mm-hmm.
0: And there's so much of that in this movie that it's kind of distracting. But if you can look past that and just enjoy the acting and the plot, then it's a fun movie. So, but it's not one that I would say you definitely have to have this on your list if you're watching Hitchcock movies. I would
1: you
0: just say
1: you really liked Rearview Mirror. What is it? What's the one that you saw that you? There's one that you watched somewhat recently that you were like, yeah. Oh, Vertigo.
0: Right, Vertigo. Yes,
1: that's what it is.
0: Yeah.
1: Okay.
0: Yeah, Vertigo is great. Psycho is great. The Birds, for all its kind of weirdness, is still a lot of fun.
1: Yeah.
0: So yeah, but I think, you know, Dial M for Murder is a fun way to pass, you know, an hour and a half or so, but it's not like life changing, cinematically, or plot wise, but it's still just a kind of a fun whodunit, you know, and I do enjoy a good whodunit.
1: You had commented when you talked about the Lavender Hill mob. Was that what it was?
0: Yeah.
1: You had commented about, obviously, like London looking so different because of when it was filmed.
0: Oh, yeah.
1: So is it similar? Because it's around the same time.
0: It is similar, but this really, like 90% of the movie takes place in an apartment. And there are some street scenes, but they're pretty minor. And then another part takes place in a club. So it's very contained.
1: Okay.
0: You don't really get that much London in it. Which is kind of a shame because I would have liked to see them take more of this plotting outside.
1: Right.
0: Where this Lavender Hill gang is very like, we're on the street, we're doing all this stuff, to the point where it's like, yeah, they couldn't do this today because they would have to close down so many streets, busy streets and stuff.
1: Yeah.
0: And in this movie, it's just like, you know, it's all like it's all shot in a studio.
1: Okay.
0: Which is fine, for the plot. But it's also the kind of thing where you would think if they had this around at the time, this would have been made for streaming and not for the big screen.
1: Yeah. Interesting. You know? Yeah. That's true. Know. I mean, because that's so often there's a big difference in that.
0: Yeah.
1: Okay.
0: And then the other thing with this movie is I believe it was shot to be a 3D movie, but there's could not find a 3D print of it anywhere.
1: Do you really?
0: Yeah.
1: Wow. Are they like a holdover from like one time that you went, or do you have like glasses that are?
0: Yeah. I mean, there's a couple things. I mean, I have a book that's got 3D images in it that it came with. So I have that from that. And then also there's another show that I watched that also had like a special 3D episode. And so they sent glasses to people that wanted them.
1: Wow.
0: So we've got a couple of these laying around. And I'm talking about the old kind with the blue and red lens that you watch through. But when you're watching 3D with that, the old school 3D, it still is really effective. So I would have liked to seen this movie in 3D. But I don't think it takes that much away from it. But I may give it another go if I find a 3D streaming of this. And I kind of wish there was a channel, you know, that did.
1: A 3D channel.
0: A 3D channel, because there's so many of these old movies that were made for 3D that are kind of janky movies, but you watch them in 3D and it's a lot more fun.
1: Honestly, this is another idea. This is the idea episode. This would be brilliant to have a channel that's 3D and that's like constantly running that way. Like, what a fun thing.
0: Yeah.
2: Now, the thing that I actually would say that I crossed off for realsies, though, is I watched Dial M for Murder, which you watched it forever ago.
0: Yeah, probably about a year ago. Alfred Hitchcock, classic movie.
2: Yep.
0: One of his earlier ones, 1954.
2: Yep.
0: Helped put him on the mat internationally. You know, he had success in the UK before he came to the States, and then really made a name for himself over here, with classic movies like Vertigo and Psycho and stuff.
2: Yep.
0: My recollection of this movie is that it was good, not quite to the level of those later movies, it seemed like. And I remember, like, the score bothering me, too. Like, I didn't feel like the score was fully integrated. But I enjoyed it overall. So I'm interested to hear your thoughts.
2: Yeah, it's funny you say that about the score. It, like, one of the things that I associate with Hitchcock is very suspenseful music. And that, like, it really does add to the film. This, I think, it's enough to say, I don't even recall the score, which is telling, because with Hitchcock, like, that's totally like the like,
0: yes,
2: you know, with an instrument.
0: For me, Yeah, for me, it was just kind of melodramatic, kind of soap opera-y kind of music. And, you know, you expect with a Hitchcock movie for every piece of it to be very deliberate and very integrated. And it really struck me that that piece of it just did not seem to be fully integrated into it. It just seemed like, you know, like, okay, well, let's just put some melodramatic music behind this melodrama like it's any other, you know, bland, situational, romantic mystery from the time period. So I felt like that was lacking, but the story was compelling enough to me.
2: It was definitely compelling. Yeah. There's a few things that it made me think of. You're very good at, like, sharing about a movie. My ADHD mind, let me take you on a tour. One, I was thinking, like, so this is basically like a murder plot gone wrong. And like this whole crazy, convoluted, long con of a murder plot that with like one little thing just sent the whole thing sideways. And so the husband was constantly having to like adjust the sails. And so
0: it kind of felt to me like an episode of Columbo or something, which I love. I love Columbo. But I would have never thought of Columbo as being like a big screen experience, like a classic movie experience. So like watching like if Hitchcock directed a Columbo episode was really kind of like, whoa, I didn't expect that from a Hitchcock movie.
2: Right.
0: But still, yeah, enjoy.
2: I mean, so it also struck me like just how formal Hollywood would have you believe that these like marriages and relationships are, and you know, like, okay, darling, like blah blah blah blah blah. So that whole transatlantic vibe was like, oh, that's really interesting. And then because we had talked about Pulp Fiction and we had talked about what's his face's part in the movie and how it was the worst part. So I was looking, you had mentioned that, oh, like Alfred Hitchcock did. He always had sort of a cameo, but he tended to be a little bit more innocuous. So it was like, where's Waldo? I was like, ooh, where is Alfred Hitchcock going to put himself in the movie? And at one point, they show a photograph, and there he was. That was his little cameo in the movie. And I was like, if I had not known to sort of be aware, I would not have found it.
0: A much smarter move than doing a Quentin Tarantino and resting a whole huge scene on your shoulders as just an okay actor and not a great
2: one. Right. So, but generally very enjoyable. Love myself like a little Agatha Christie moment, or, you know, you mentioned Columbo. I was thinking Murder, She Wrote. And, you know, the costuming and just like seeing it as a period piece and as part of Hitchcock's, you know, whole broader body of work. It was just kind of a fun watch. I was like, let me just watch something that is a complete palate cleanser from all this freaking reality TV that I had dirtied myself with. And so I felt so dirty that I figured Princess Grace would clean me up a little. But yeah, it was enjoyable. I mean, there's a reason why those classic Hitchcock movies are classic.
0: That's right. Yeah. Yeah, Grace Kelly's great in it. Ray Milland, John Williams, not the composer, playing Chief Inspector Hubbard, and Robert Cummings. And this whole the one thing that struck me was how kind of like confined to like two, maybe three spaces the whole movie was. And then when they like just glance at the outside, how fakey it looked.
2: Well, it was based on a play.
0: Right.
2: And so it makes sense then that it's like, you know, you can sort of envision like the people coming.
0: Absolutely.
2: In
0: exactly.
2: Yeah. Like act two.
0: That makes
2: in
0: sense.
2: In the, you know, wherever. Yeah. So
0: totally makes sense.
2: It was good. And Grace Kelly, swoon worthy. I mean, she really was a beautiful woman.
0: Imagine a place where cannonballs are encouraged, marshmallows are mandatory, and just 5 more minutes turns into all day. 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And we're back right here on an all-cultural blind spots edition of Don't Ask Me to Talk. In this next segment, we're going to get into the movie Project Hail Mary starring Ryan Gosling, which was in theaters back in April of 2026. And if you're not familiar with our cultural blind spot segment or Don't Ask Me to Talk, my name is Eric Ryder, by the way, and I host the show along with Stacey Heller. We're your podcast pals, and during the cultural blind spot segment, we talk about pieces of media that are big through the culture, but up till now, for some reason, neither of us has had the chance to see them or indulge in this particular piece of culture. In this case, it was a popular movie that was in theaters and had been out for a couple weeks before we had seen it. And it's rare that either of us get out and see blockbuster movies, but we felt compelled to do it in this case. Project Hail Mary, and I went to go see that this last weekend. And I think this may be the first Ryan Gosling movie that I've ever seen. So this is definitely a cultural blind spot for me.
2: Are you kidding?
0: Because, no, I'm not
2: You've
0: kidding.
2: You've never seen, like, La La Land or
0: nope.
2: The Notebook?
0: Nope.
2: Or Barbie movie?
0: Barbie? Nope. I haven't seen any of his movies.
2: That's crazy.
0: And he's a big star.
2: Not even
0: so,
2: Crazy Drunk Love? Like,
0: nope.
2: Wow.
0: So it is a cultural blind spot for
2: yeah,
0: me.
2: Yeah, it is. What'd you think? He's adorable, right?
0: I mean, to be honest, that part of it kind of annoyed me. because just, you know, I think he's a good actor, but it is, he's playing a science teacher. And so he has this kind of cutesy vibe to him, but he's supposed to be this serious scientist also. And so a little bit of that like cutesiness just kind of like struck me as like not terribly realistic. But overall, I really enjoyed this movie. I thought it was a great classic blockbuster, very much in the vibe of like classic Spielberg stuff like E.T. or Close Encounters of the Third Kind, which they actually reference in this movie, of course. And for folks that haven't seen the trailer or don't know anything about it, just a kind of a brief summary. Science teacher Ryland Grace, played by that guy, Ryan Gosling.
2: That guy.
0: And it's funny that this is based on a book, so I'm going to assume they chose the same name as the character in the book. But for Ryan Gosling to play Ryland Grace... is this funny?
2: Yeah.
0: RG to RG. Anyway, science teacher Ryland Grace wakes up on a spaceship with no recollection of who he is or how he got there. And as his memory slowly returns, he soon discovers he's got to solve the riddle behind a mysterious substance that's causing the sun to die out. As details of the mission unravel, he calls on his scientific training and sheer ingenuity, but he may not have to do it alone. And the trailer will tell you he doesn't have to do it alone. So I can tell you that he actually ends up meeting an alien up there who is like a rock-like creature. So he nicknames him Rocky, and then they use like software to translate each other's languages. Rocky is the best part of this movie, I think. He's very funny. The character is very funny. He's played brilliantly by James Ortiz, who I'd never heard of before, and he's only done a couple little things, mostly voiceover work. And that's what was interesting about this movie, is that aside from Ryan Gosling, it is a bunch of great actors who really aren't well known. Like Sandra Hüller, she's a German actress. She's great in it. She's maybe best known at this point for Anatomy of a Fall. Okay. Before this movie.
2: And I hear she does a karaoke bit where she sings.
0: She's amazing.
2: And apparently, did you hear the story behind that? Ryan Gosling was sharing that he heard her one day singing, and he's like, "Holy cow, you can sing!" And she was like, "I mean, I guess I don't know." And so a couple days later, they were shooting. There's sort of an innocuous like karaoke scene, I guess, in the movie.
0: Uh-huh.
2: And he said, "Will you sing for that?" And she said, "Fine, but I get to pick the song." And so she picked Harry Styles' Sign of the Times. And
0: oh, that's who that's by.
2: Okay. And it ended up being like a perfect kind of, I guess, anthem of sorts for the movie. And she has a beautiful voice.
0: Yeah, she was great. And yeah, as you said, she's a really good singer. So that was surprising, because she's, she's a German actress mainly known for serious work, but also it looks like she's done some pretty interesting movies. The one was called Suck Me Shakespeare, which is a translation of a German movie, but I can't. A German title.
2: So it could be like, "You suck, Shakespeare."
0: Possibly. But they apparently, that was a big hit in Germany, because they made three of them at least. And she's in all of them. So, yeah, she's down to be funny, apparently. But she's, the other big movie that she was in was The Zone of Interest. Another, kind of artsy movie set in Nazi Germany, that one. So it's not like she's been in these big blockbusters. Right. She's been in serious roles, and she's great in it. She plays the scientist that is basically heading this mission. The novelty of him waking up and not knowing why he was there, and then having the movie kind of develop in flashbacks, I don't think is as novel as they maybe thought it was, but it still worked. Okay. It was good. I just think they could have told this in order and it wouldn't have made a difference. Okay. But it's just because, like I said, the acting's great, the story's good. And that, when we both watched Weapons and they have the POV kind of storytelling device.
2: Yep.
0: That seemed like really groundbreaking, whereas this, I'm gradually remembering why I'm up here kind of thing, didn't seem groundbreaking at all. It just seemed like, okay, well, they needed a way to try and not make all of this boring backstory happen for the first half of the movie. So they decided to intersperse it. But nevertheless, like I said, very enjoyable. I think anybody would enjoy this movie. And I think, very family friendly. But it's not like, it's not like SpongeBob or whatever.
2: Right.
0: It's not necessarily aimed towards children. But it's great. And the thing that was just slightly depressing to me is this movie is all about international cooperation to solve a problem. And it just felt like, man, we'd sure love to live in that world now.
2: Right. I mean, not only international, I don't know that, but you're saying it, but intergalactic.
0: Yes. Yeah.
2: Like, what a concept.
0: Exactly. Right.
2: God, especially in this age of Artemis and the possibilities that are out there and that kind of thing, wouldn't it be?
0: Well, we'll see if they bump into some aliens and hope they're friendly.
2: Hey, Rocky.
0: Yeah.
2: I'm super excited to see this movie, and I have a friend.
0: I think you'll like it a lot, and try and see it on the big screen if you can.
2: Well, and I have a friend that went, and not only did
0: not just on the back of a plane.
2: Well,
0: seat.
2: Yeah, she went to see it, and she did the like the 4D experience or whatever it is, where it's like you feel the whooshing air, and like you feel like a tickling on the back of your like foot or some nonsense, and your your seat shakes and all that. And I'm like, that would freak me out.
0: Yeah, I don't think that would necessarily enhance the movie. And one thing that I found interesting is there was parts of it where the special effects look kind of janky, but I think that was on purpose. And some of it, I think, is to try and give the POV of Rocky, like how he sees things. And so, you know, it kind of felt grounded in that some of the stuff looked more like models and not like CG 100%. So it had a very striking visual look to it that I really enjoyed.
2: All right.
0: And yeah, I highly recommend it. So yeah, very good. My one qualm maybe is that they didn't use Milana Ventrib enough. And for folks that don't know her name, she has been starring in the AT&T cellular commercials for the last 20 years or so. Gorgeous and very talented actress who's in the movie, but only has maybe 2-3 lines, which I think is a shame because she's underutilized in a performance that could have been fleshed out a little more. But great movie, very enjoyable and worth watching.
2: All right. I love it. Okay. Then I went to see Project Hail Mary.
0: Hey, and I'm interested to know what you thought because I really loved it and saw it in the movie at theater and talked about this last week on the show.
2: Yep, it was great. I hadn't read the book. Pete had read the book and he's like, I'd really like to see this in a theater. I think it's probably like space movies are just like better on a big screen, right? Space is such a big thing. And I was taking into account what you had to say about him being like a dorky teacher and whatever. And I was like, yeah, he was just sort of a dorky guy, like all around. And like the goofy things that he would do, at least he kept with it. And he was consistently like, you know, with the scientists, that's just how he was, right?
0: Yeah.
2: And it created then a middle school mentality of creating a relationship with Rocky. And so in a way it worked with the story because he could start at such a basic, uncomplicated, non-scientific level and like more of an innocence level. So I was like, okay, like I saw what you were saying, but I also saw like, maybe this is a choice because his dorkiness is helping him create like this friend with Rocky. It threw me when it turned out that like it wasn't his choice.
0: Yeah. I mean, that's a huge gamble that you're taking, that the guy that's going up there to save the planet is not going up there by choice. This is a big spoiler, but it's been out for a few weeks. But yeah. He's not going up there by choice, and so you're counting on a guy that's going to feel betrayed to just go, okay, well, I guess I will save these jerks, as opposed right. to going, screw you guys, I'm floating into the sun, we're gonna die anyway, I don't care.
2: Right. I mean, that was some crazy yes. work. And
0: but I gotta say, you know what, I was happy that it wasn't like, oh, he found love with the head scientist, and so therefore he's doing this, to win her love. Because I just thought that would have been really cheeseball
2: totally.
0: And cliche.
2: 100%.
0: So then, 100%. If they ruled that out, then they needed some way to make this character, who's reluctant for everything in life, to go do this, to be the hero. But
2: right.
0: yeah, I just really felt like that's a huge gamble, betraying somebody and then expecting them to do the right thing.
2: Right. And I'm like, how long? Like, I just don't get space. Like, how long, like, is he out of it? And, like, you know, when he was, like, about to head back to Earth, it was like, okay, you'll be back in 4 years. And, you know, it was like, what? 4 freaking years? Are you kidding me? And then I thought it was so interesting, like, the choice that he made at the end. And, but he went back to his happy place, like, once again, being the dorky teacher. Yeah. And, you know, like, it was like, okay, that makes sense. And that he had a choice. Like, at the end, Rocky gave him a choice. Like, okay, do you want to go? And he's like, not today. Like, it was very enjoyable. And he's just a likable, like, he made a likable character that I, like, I appreciated his, like, his tenacity and his, like, the humor and, you know, all the science-y stuff I wouldn't have gotten anyway. So I'm sure there was a lot more in the book, and that makes sense. Right. But this was just fine. Like, it was enough to sort of get it. So, yeah, I thought it was great. I mean, it definitely was. I had my giant bucket of popcorn, which I finished.
0: Did you buy the helmet?
2: And I did not buy the helmet.
0: Have you ever bought any of the novelty popcorn tie-in things?
2: Oh, hell,
0: I've never
2: no.
0: talked to anybody that has, but they must do well because they make them for every movie. But my real question is, When you buy it, do they wash it out before they put the popcorn in, or does it still have like the factory residue on it?
2: Probably. They probably just take it out of the plastic bag and then just put it in. But I suspect that a lot of people just buy it and
0: take it home,
2: then get a bucket of popcorn because like they don't want all the stuff, because I'm like, do you run that thing through the dishwasher?
0: Right, right.
2: Like, what's
0: that's what I was curious about. All right. Well, awesome. So I'm really glad you enjoyed it. And I think we can both recommend that to our listeners if they haven't seen it yet. And we purposely kept some of the story points vague. So there'll be plenty of surprises in this here for you. Don't feel like you've seen the movie now based on our discussion, because there's lots of stuff that we've left out over the last 2 weeks talking about it.
2: Totally.
1: Hey, I'm Stacey Heller. I'm one of your podcast pals, along with Eric Ryder from Don't Ask Me to Talk. Are you liking what you're listening to? Awesome. We would love if you would follow us on social media. We're on Facebook and Instagram as Don't Ask Me to Talk. We also are wherever you find your favorite podcast. You can follow us, subscribe, like, rate, whatever it is that you do. You can also email us. That's asking@don'taskmetotalk.com. And if you'd like, text or leave us a voicemail at 475-999-2726. Basically, we'd love to hear from you. Thanks for listening.
0: And we're back right here on Don't Ask Me to Talk. I'm one of your podcast pals. I'm Eric Ryder.
1: I am Stacey Heller.
0: I finally got a chance to see Weapons, which was a big movie from 2025. Yeah, Weapons.
1: Guns, Knives, Weapons?
0: That's the name of the movie, yeah.
1: I keep thinking that you're saying, like, Wet Bands.
0: Wet Bands.
1: And I was like, Wet Bands? I know there's a band named Wet something. Wet, what is it?
0: Wet Leg?
1: Wet Leg.
0: Yes.
1: Yeah. But I was like, Wet Bands. Okay. Anyway, okay, so Weapons.
0: Weapons, yes.
1: Okay, I have zero recollection of that movie.
0: Okay, well, it was a big movie in 2025, and it's been nominated for some Golden Globes and Oscars and stuff. Yeah, yeah.
1: Who's in it?
0: Julia Garner, Josh Brolin.
1: Is he a bad guy?
0: Well, that's the thing. You'll have to see for yourself.
1: Man.
0: He's not playing the bad guy.
1: Okay.
0: But there is, at least for part of this movie, a feeling like he could be a bad guy. But
1: maybe he's not a bad guy.
0: Perhaps he's not. But you'd have to watch the movie. I don't want to spoil it because this is like, this is a very current movie.
1: Okay.
0: And it's on HBO Max now. And it's great. It was great.
1: Really?
0: Yeah. It's, I guess technically it's in the horror genre, but I didn't think it was that scary, honestly. It was more like psychological thriller kind of thing, but okay. also with a supernatural element to it.
1: What's your spicy level?
0: Spicy level.
1: You know when you order Thai and they're like, how yes. spicy do you want it?
0: Yeah.
1: Like, what's your like horror level?
0: What's the scary level on yeah. this? Out of what?
1: Five. Like, one to five.
0: Okay. I would say this is a 3 on scary level.
1: Okay.
0: Yeah.
1: Which may be my 5.
0: Yeah, possibly. Okay. but I think you could handle this.
1: Okay.
0: Yeah, all it's right. not really gory. It's just creepy in a lot of ways. And basically, the story for people that haven't seen the trailer at all, a class basically disappears, like a third grade class of kids. Like one day, none of them show up except for one kid and the teacher. And the whole town is like, what the hell? And can't figure out where the kids went. They all basically just disappeared. And so a lot of people have Ring cameras and stuff. So they're able to figure out that all the kids just got up and left their house at 2:17 in the morning on the previous night. And they basically ran into the woods, never heard from again.
1: Ooh.
0: So then like people, the police are trying to find these kids for like a full month. Then they finally decide, well, we got to reopen the school. So they have like a parent teacher conference kind of thing. And, you know, a lot of the parents are like, why doesn't the teacher, played by Julia Gardner, have any more information for this? It was her class. And, yeah. you know, that's the only thing these kids had in common. So
1: what about that other student?
0: Well, yeah. And then so it's they basically the police have grilled the student. They've grilled the teacher. They don't have any answers. And so it's basically, well, what happens next?
1: I might have to watch
0: it. It's intriguing. Yes, it's got a very intriguing setup. And one thing that's brilliant about this movie is that it gives you the POV of like four different characters in
1: Ooh,
0: different
1: I
0: chapters.
1: Like that.
0: Yeah, it's a great framing device, I think. And you get to see like one character's perspective leading up to an event, and then it'll stop there and then give you the next another character's perspective leading up to that same event.
1: Okay.
0: So you get like four different characters' perspectives in this movie.
1: There's a writer that does that, and it's an amazing device. Jodi Picoult does that in her books.
0: Yeah.
1: And it's really powerful because
0: it really is. Yeah.
1: It's like the concept is it's multiple truths of the same situation because
0: right.
1: it's your own perspective.
0: Yeah. And it's normally we get this omnipotent kind of view of like, this is exactly what happened.
1: Right.
0: But it really just goes to show how. Like how different people's perspectives are on
1: yeah.
0: everything leading up to, you know, if we had like the ability to watch people's lives, you know, as they begin to overlap with ours, we'd be really surprised, I think,
1: yeah.
0: of how different the perceptions of stuff is. So, yeah, this is really a fun movie. It was written and directed by Zach Cregger, who also did a movie called Barbarian. That does some similar things with the storytelling. And I'd say that one is probably a 5 on the scary meter
1: okay.
0: as far as spiciness goes.
1: Okay.
0: But it's also very, very funny in parts. And that movie is like super scary. But then again, I'm not like a horror guy, but I still like enjoyed it. But it's also like super funny in parts. So it's like, there's this various, very different tones
1: okay.
0: during the movie. And this movie is similar where there's some very funny parts and some very somewhat scary parts, but it's a little more even
1: okay.
0: Throughout.
1: Okay.
0: So, yeah, I feel like you could handle this one.
1: Okay.
0: And it's good. It's really good. So
1: this one's intriguing. And I'm going to have a lot more time to now that the house is in a truck headed elsewhere. There's not much for me to do. and my TV is still hooked up, and I have to meet with people. So what better time than now to watch some stuff?
0: Yeah, and Benedict Wong, for instance, is in it, and he plays the principal of the school.
1: Okay.
0: He's very good. And, you know, just to tie it back to the Marvel thing, of course, he was in all the Doctor Strange movies and many others from the Marvel universe. So good to see him getting some other work besides just that one character.
1: Right.
0: So.
1: Okay. That's a good one.
0: Yeah, check it out.
1: All right. Weapons. I feel like...
0: Love to know what you think, whether you, like, turn it off midway or if you put down your phone.
1: I might. I feel like... Let me project here. I feel like maybe the kids are weapons.
0: It's possible.
1: I'm just going to put this out there so that it's been said out loud and or that they've been weaponized.
0: That's possible.
1: So I have said it, and when I circle back, you can tell me if I was right.
0: Well, you'll see for yourself.
1: I know,
0: you watch
1: but you'll be like, oh my gosh, you're so smart. Haven't you learned yet that I'm a words of affirmation girl?
0: Sure.
1: I like to give gifts and I like to get words of affirmation.
0: Okay.
1: So.
0: Yeah.
1: Yeah. Mm-hmm. Okay.
0: And as I teased before the break, I had talked about the movie Weapons, which is up for an Oscar nomination this year. A few weeks ago on the show, after watching
2: it. Is it actually?
0: Yeah, yeah, absolutely.
2: It is?
0: Let's look it up.
2: I didn't know
0: that. Our friend the internet. Well, yeah, I mentioned it on the show when I talked about it.
2: Well, you don't think I listened, do you?
0: For the Academy Award for Best Actress.
2: Best Supporting Actress for Amy Madigan.
0: Right.
2: As Aunt Gladys.
0: Yeah. And she was, she's great in this. Creepy as hell.
2: Creepy.
0: deserving of a nomination for Best Actress. So, let's start with you this time. I feel like I end up dominating this segment. But I love hearing your takes on stuff, especially after I've watched about it and talked about it on the show. Now, I would not say that watching a movie on a plane is the ideal way to absorb the full cinema experience, but it can be in some ways more engaging than watching at home just because you've got nothing else to do.
2: Yes.
0: And it's right in front of your face.
2: As I've mentioned, I don't love a scary movie, like a thriller in that way. And so it was sort of perfect.
0: Well, first thing I'm wondering on that note, did they adjust the movie, edit the movie at all? With the idea that it's on a plane, because sometimes they do that. Like this movie has been altered for your plane viewing experience or whatever. You get a little disclaimer at the beginning. Did it have that?
2: Yeah. Honestly, I don't remember.
0: Okay.
2: That would have been helpful it may have been like formatted to fit your screen kind of thing.
0: Right.
2: But I don't know what I was expecting about this movie.
0: Okay.
2: Luckily, actually, you were there to, like, I was like, all right, I know something's going to happen at 2:17 or whatever time it was, 2:13, 2:17. And so I was like, all right, I was not expecting a little kid narrator. There were so many things that I was struck by. I was very struck by how all the kids zoomed out of the house with their hands like slightly out and behind them. And I was like, for some reason that struck me that like everybody did the same thing.
0: Yeah.
2: I was struck by Aunt Gladys. What a wackadoodle. I was struck by the little boy, Alex, and that it was interesting that she weaponized all of these people that she had sort of collected, and it shows that she just needed to weaponize him with the threat of doing something to his parents, doing something further to his parents. So I thought that was really interesting. There was a lot going on. Like, it was throwing me off the scent constantly. Like, it was like, oh, the teacher. Like, they're making it seem like she's wildly inappropriate because she hugs a student. But these days, God forbid a teacher hug a student, they can end up in hot water, and it could be seen as being, like, a horrible thing. And then, like, the drinking problem.
0: And the teacher played by Julia Garner.
2: Yep.
0: Who's fantastic in the movie.
2: Yep.
0: Yep.
2: And, you know, so it was smart in that they kept bringing up things where you're like, you know, you've been sort of sanitized as a viewer to be like, well, it's not surprising that, you know, it would be a problem if she's getting too close to the students. And because she got in trouble in the past for hugging a student, and then like the drinking problem, and it's like, well, you know, she's a drinker. And, you know, her wanting to connect with the one student that wasn't impacted. Like, they did some things very smartly, I thought, where it kept you, like, kind of guessing. There was some levity throughout, like the drug addict guy.
0: Yeah.
2: And, you know, you're like, okay, what's going on here? I don't know. It was a lot. It was so much. Because then there was, like, jump scares, and you were like, but not a ton of them, really.
0: Mm-hmm.
2: It was just, like, you knew it was coming, but then when they would, like, basically go feral, like, the principal. I'm like, why did he have to kill his partner? Come on! Why do we have to have, like, this crime?
0: Because he's overtaken with an evil spell.
2: I know, but, yeah. Like, come on! His partner was so cute! Like, why? No, we don't need that. So the whole thing was so odd and so much to take in, and yet I was like, actually, this is kind of good.
0: Yeah, it's great.
2: Like, it ended up, that's what I'm saying, like, out of context, if you talk about any of these things, it's like, what? But then the way that they, you know, the dad triangulates, you know, is it this tower that somehow, like, I'm thinking Aaron Brockovich, where, you know, I'm like, oh, is something muddied the waters and it's near this tower? But no, it all seems to triangulate with this kid Alex's house. And you're like, ha-ha. And, you know, just these things that happen and the way that human nature is and that kind of thing. And then the Aunt Gladys thing is 100%, like, her showing up was the equivalent to me of a Jack in the Box. Like, all of a sudden she popped up and you're like, what is that?
0: Right.
2: Where did she come from? This just got really weird.
0: Yeah, she's got a bit of the scary clown kind of vibe about her.
2: Yeah.
0: Yeah.
2: And so, you know, you're just like, what is happening here? And so everything was, it could veer into the crazy and fantastical, but like it somehow it all worked. And at the end I was like, wow, that's crazy.
0: What did you think of the storytelling device, breaking it up to the POVs of the various characters leading up to different scenes? Yeah, so did I. I liked that a lot.
2: Yeah, I ended up liking that where, you know, and it didn't necessarily pick up right where the other person left off. Sometimes you overlapped like around same time. Sometimes you were going back in time and then crisscrossing over what you already knew.
0: Yep.
2: So I thought that was a really interesting device. I don't know. It was so much better than I thought it was going to be.
0: And I told you it was good. And you're like, I'm going to watch this. And yet you think like it's going to be terrible.
2: I don't know. I'm like, come on. How good can it be? And it ended up being really good. Because I guess I'm used to, like, very often, like, to me, like, I would end up putting that in a way it could get lumped into, like, horror type stuff, right? Versus, like, thriller or whatever. And so I end up just painting with a very wide brush, like, what a horror movie is. And I'm like, ah! It's just, like, jump scares and like let's throw people off so that they can't sleep tonight. And this wasn't that.
0: Would you agree that it's more creepy than scary?
2: Yes.
0: Like it kind of like haunts you a little bit afterwards more than like, you know, it's like, make you jump out of your seat kind of thing.
2: Yes. And you didn't really get an answer because you're like,
0: right.
2: Okay. Like there's gotta be others like Gladys out there.
0: Well, you know, I was left wondering, I wonder if Aunt Gladys is actually, actually their aunt. Is she related to them at all? Or did she just maybe like take over the life of the real Aunt Gladys? Like, is she more of a, like a demon like creature, that just kind of took somebody's life so she could insinuate herself into other people's lives? Or is she the real Aunt Gladys, but she's just become so creepy and disturbed over time with her messing with black magic that she's willing to sacrifice her family members?
2: I mean, it was kind of crazy, and it made you want to kind of go back and listen to the conversations that they had after Aunt Gladys had arrived.
0: Right.
2: And they're like, you know, she looks like way different. And you're like, well, maybe it's because she basically has like a clown mask on.
0: Yeah. I tell you, the one time where I went, was when Julia Gardner, as the teacher, Justine, like follows the boy home, Alex, and they've got like newspaper up on all their windows. And then she like peeks in the window and the parents are just sitting there like zombies on the couch. And it's just like a kind of like kind of moment where it's like, oh, no. And then she goes back and looks again, which I would not have done. I would have been bye.
2: Yeah, totally. Then.
0: I'm just leaving town. I'm not solving this mystery. I don't care.
2: Fine. Guilty. You think what That's you want to think. Well, and, you know, in those moments, I'm like, come on, where's your phone? Take a picture. Come on.
0: Yeah, yeah.
2: But she kind of can't go there. But yes, it was very, very interesting. It was interesting that they, like, you know, at the end, it wasn't like, okay, well, everybody's back together now and everything's great. It was like, you know, a year later, like, some of the kids are even starting to talk again.
0: Right, yeah.
2: And you're like, ooh.
0: Yes.
2: Okay.
0: I feel like there's a lot of symbolism in this movie, but because it's a fairly current movie and we just don't have that much time, I'm not going to, you know, get into a debate on that. But I think it's like one where it's like there's many layers to the film. That I think people can kind of sit with and think about and enjoy or not enjoy, maybe. But there's definitely like a lot of symbolism in this movie that makes you think about it for a while. So it's not a, just a, like, a, you know, saw it, move on kind of thing.
2: I agree with you 100%. And like I said, there's a lot of different ways to weaponize people. And there was a lot of weaponizing going around on every level. I mean, from the girlfriend that the cop cheated on to the, you know, the teacher to Aunt Gladys and the way that she weaponized the, you know, the kids, but also the way that she weaponized the parents and used them against the nephew. I mean, just a lot of different levels and the influence that all you need is a little bit of who somebody is, and you can control them potentially.
0: Right. And I mean, but it was more than that. I mean, at least in the movie, she's using, you know, black magic at a special tree to help her out with this. Yeah, this is a mind control kind of stuff. All right. Well, I'm glad you enjoyed it.
2: I did.
0: Because I
2: shouldn't have been surprised.
0: Well, when you said, oh, this sounds interesting, I'm going to watch this, I was kind of thinking like, no, she's not. She's not going to watch this. And also, if she does watch this, this is horror adjacent. And she's already said, I don't like horror movies. So now I feel slightly bad for recommending it. But I'm so glad that you did see it and that you did enjoy it. And that we can agree on this as being, one of the more interesting movies of the last year for sure.
2: Well, and in the words of Glenda or whoever it is, I have been changed for good.
0: All right. Thanks again for listening to our Oops! All Cultural Blind Spots edition of Don't Ask Me to Talk, or our Summer Film Festival.

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2: That's good. So,
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4: And good sunny, hazy Wednesday morning to you. Benny Mathers here for a look at your alternative talk AM 1150 traffic update for Around the Sound. Well, over on I-5 southbound, the collector distributor just north of the I-90 and milepost 165, disabled vehicle partially blocking the left hand of the lane. And northbound 405 Renton happening recently, the two right lanes northbound around Oaksdale Avenue. They are closed for maintenance. They should be reopened very shortly, but until then, plan for delays and use caution in that area. Stay tuned, coming up next after the news weather. It's Breaking Through with Kristen Rau Finkbeiner, Moms Rising.
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7: Abdul El-Sayed is thanking supporters after winning Michigan's Democrat U.S. Senate primary. The progressive El-Sayed defeated establishment-backed Congresswoman Haley Stevens in a closely watched contest. The race divided the party with fears within the DNC that an El-Sayed victory would pull the party further left and hurt their midterm hopes to regain control of the House and Senate. Wildfires are still burning in eastern Washington state. Three fires in the Spokane area led to over 60,000 people evacuating their homes over the last few days. The fires have burned thousands of acres, destroying hundreds of structures, and are all still 0% contained. President Trump is in Las Vegas, where he will be speaking later today after a brief fundraising trip to Los Angeles yesterday. His trip came after it was reported that a man had been arrested in L.A. after appearing to be monitoring security and planning activities leading up to the president's arrival. Sean Diddy Combs' release date has been pushed back after he was involved in a prison fight last month, Scott Pringle reports.
8: Diddy will now be released from a Fort Dix prison on February 20th, 2028, instead of January 24th of that year. He had been sent to solitary confinement after a fight that started due to another inmate making a remark towards him. Diddy was previously sentenced to 50 months in prison after his conviction on two prostitution-related charges last year.
7: Severe thunderstorms are bearing down on millions across the Midwest. Storms are set to produce heavy rain across the region, with major cities like Chicago, St. Louis, and Kansas City all expected to get hit. Widespread rainfall totals of up to 2 inches are possible across the region through tomorrow, with localized amounts possibly reaching up to 3 inches. 4 people were left injured after a stabbing in London today. Police say the victims were taken to a major trauma center after the incident in London's famous Covent Garden. Their conditions are unknown. Police also said that a 47-year-old woman has been arrested in connection with the stabbings, which is suspected to be a mental health-related incident. I'm Chris Caraccio, NBC News Radio.
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9: And let's go ahead and take a look now at our alternative talk weather outlook for Wednesday. Well, another sunny and hazy day again today. High temperatures, still a little bit warmer though, not bad, around 84, 85 degrees. For tonight, clear skies, but the haze will hang around. Low temperatures dropping down about 61 for Thursday. Much of the same, sunny and hazy yet again. High temperatures, a little warmer, around 87, but low temperatures around 62. Friday, by now, some of that haze and smoky skies will clear out. That's the expectation, but still a pretty decent day. High temperatures around 84 for Friday. Low temperatures around 59.
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12: Welcome to Breaking Through with me, Kristen Rau Finkbeiner, powered by Moms Rising. We have another spectacular show for you today. We start out talking about a new documentary film about the barriers that moms face. It's a must watch and must hear about. After that, we touch base on the attacks on food, nutrition, healthcare, programs that help families thrive, how weird they're getting, and what you can do there too.

0: Following that segment, we touch base on why running for office can make a big difference. And we close the show talking about moving from presence to power, tips that you can use. We're going to jump right in with our first guest. We have Reshma Sajani with Moms First. Welcome, Reshma.
1: Oh, thank you. It's so wonderful to be here.
0: I'm really excited. You are doing so many fun, engaging, world-changing activities right now. One of them is a new film. But before we get into the new film and how people can watch it, let's talk about you for a moment. How are you doing? Who are you? Everybody should know. And how did you come to start Moms First?
1: Oh my God, I'm doing great because I feel like I had like 9.5 hours of sleep last night. So that's amazing. I always say I'm like the daughter of refugees. My parents came to this country in 1973. They were expelled by the dictator Idi Amin. And I think it like ignited in me this sense that like, I want to make the world a better place. Like I am a believer in the American dream and in opportunities. I've always felt really passionate about women and girls. Like that's kind of been the lifeline of all my work. My first movement that I built was Girls Who Code, where we taught over 860,000 girls to code. The goal there was to get more women in computer science and technology, and half the girls we reached were under the poverty line. And then I was already a mom, but I became a mom of my second son during the pandemic. And as you know, Kristen, there was something like about having like a baby during the pandemic that was just evangelizing. I'm sure you hear this from like your moms all the time. And it just made me realize like, what is this? Like America, motherhood in America is just broken by design. And we're made to feel like that we're failing, that we married the wrong person, or we didn't color code our calendar, or we just, you know, we're not doing it right. And, you know, the work, as you know, you've been working for such a long time, is really in like structural change and in paid leave and childcare. And if we can win those fights, like, I think like most American moms would feel like they're not just, you know, surviving, that they're thriving.
0: 150,000% agree. I, of course, agree. I'm so excited about your work and your leadership. And, you know, we agree, when this many people are having the same types of crisis at the same time, it is not an epidemic of personal failings, as is often pushed onto us. It's structural issues that we can and must solve together. And because of the work of so many leaders, I think it's a question of not if, but when. But there are some hurdles in the way, and I want to talk about them. So in your new documentary, hello, new documentary, everyone, please find a way to watch it. The new documentary is called No Country for Mothers. And in that, there's a point in the timeline where the issues that are impacting families become increasingly partisan, meaning Democrats and Republicans are forming different lines, even though Democrat, Republican, Independent, Libertarian, everybody has kids. We're all struggling with childcare. We're all struggling with the lack of paid family medical leave. It doesn't matter what party you are, you're going to be negatively impacted by our lack of a care infrastructure. So let's get down to it. How did it happen that in our nation's capital, family economic security policies have turned into a political partisan football, when in our actual homes, they're impacting everyone? What's going on?
1: Such a great question. I mean, one of the biggest like things I learned in making this film was like about Phil Schlafly. You know, as you know, like in the 1970s, Nixon, we were passing child care. It was on his presidential platform. We had actually passed a bipartisan bill for universal child care. And then Phyllis Schlafly shows up, right? And she rallies moms both against universal childcare, but also against the ERA. You know, Kristen, I had always thought that Phyllis Schlafly was like a pawn of the right. Like they had recruited this woman, you know what I mean, and propped her up. But it was actually the reverse. She galvanized all these women, you know, against women's rights, quite frankly. And then the Republican Party were like, wait, who's that person over there? And that then created a big divide, that they realized that they could exploit us as women and exploit us as moms by pitting us against each other. I mean, in many ways, she was like the OG trad wife. And so like that was such an important lesson, because I think sometimes we forget that there are, you know, we often focus a lot on the patriarchy and like, oh my God, those men over there, what are we going to do about them? But we need to focus a lot on ourselves and like, what can we do to actually really come together? How do we start talking about the cons and like the devices that are being used to actually divide us. And I think motherhood, how you mother, the choices you make, do you work, do you not work? You know what I mean? Do you breastfeed? You know, do you bottle feed, right? The choices that you make, are you an intensive parent or not an intensive parent, right? Do you use punishment? I mean, all, everything, like every single thing becomes a way for us to like judge each other. And I think it's that judgment that leads to division, that leads to our, quite frankly, the culture wars, leads to our inability to pass the things that we actually all want.
0: 100%, of course, agree again with everything. And I feel like it's so important what you're raising. Motherhood should be a no judgment zone, writ large. It should just be a no judgment zone. Let us talk about this. I have more than one child, right? And yeah. Mothering one, those tactics would not work with mothering the other one. There is multiple actual humans involved in the act of parenting. And yes, it is a verb. And nothing works the same way. So you can't really judge people about what they're doing, how they're doing, when they're doing what. That's not okay. You don't know until you've walked 800 miles in their shoes. So let's make a little statement right now. We can all agree motherhood should be a no judgment zone. And then when we're talking about work, I totally appreciate you raising that, because most moms sequence in and out of the labor force, but we get this weird dichotomy of stay-at-home moms versus working moms, trad moms versus boss moms. Most people are both at some point in their life, right? So like, let's give up these divisions. Speaking of giving up the divisions, can you talk a little bit about how you chose to roll out the documentary through community screenings across the country, how that's helping to break down those divisions that we're talking about right now, and what you're hoping all these conversations will accomplish? Because, hello, we at Moms Rising are standing ovation, what you're doing.
1: I think you would be like so excited about what we're doing, because I think it just shows the power of moms, and that like we're so underestimated. I mean, so we knew when we started working on this, because of everything that's happened, you know, with this administration, and I think really the attacks on women, the attacks on women's content, you know, the way that the algorithm works, right? And it very much buries the things that oftentimes women are talking about, the fact that ERGs have been dismantled, the fact that like the vast majority of podcasters and, you know, authors, et cetera, like we're not in the conversation anymore. And that is by design. And so I very much felt like, okay, if we put out this documentary and let's just say a streamer does buy it, it's going to get buried, you know? And so, and that's not going to help, like, again, with elevating the conversation. And so like, how do we actually beat the algorithm, right? How do we actually not succumb to this moment of suppression of free speech? And the idea that we really had was that, okay, how about we distribute this? And the only way that you can watch it is if you host a party or you attend a party. And, you know, Chris, when we first started, like, okay, 1,000 people signed up to host a party. We're like, okay, this is amazing, but like, we're busy. You know what I mean? Like, are people actually going to do them? And they have. I mean, we released the film, I don't know, 4 weeks ago. We've had over 400 watch parties, probably in every single city in the union. I've been to Minnesota, you know, Minneapolis, Chicago. I was just in Salt Lake City. We're just, you know, out here even in the Hamptons, four moms rented out a theater and 180 moms showed up. Woo! And every Friday I do my call time. I call everybody. And it just shows like, one, I think that like people like, If people watch this film alone, it's like, then you feel like, well, it's just me. I must be failing. But watching a community, you realize it's not just me. It's all of us. Mm-hmm. And it just inspires both this sense of like comfort that like, I'm not the only one, and the sense of like, all right, what are we all doing about it? Mm-hmm. So people want to be together. People want to be in community. People want to get activated right now. And people are not asleep. They're awake. And I think one of the things I've learned too, Kristen, is that sometimes it's hard to like, okay, maybe you're not going to show up for a march in Washington. Maybe that feels too much of a heavy lift, but you'll host a screening. You know what I mean? And I've seen these moms like invite their parents and their friends and they're so proud, right? They're so proud to be engaged in something that is kind of pushing back at this moment. So it's really, really, really, it just warms my heart to see just these incredible moms and these organizers. I mean, that are just regular moms, you know, like getting their friends together around a barbecue or a church or, you know, or a library and just sitting with one another and talking. I mean, moms have been like, we were up all night, you know, to midnight, you know, just talking about our experience as moms and, you know, the film. And so it's really, really, really, it just shows like people are like, I'm so nervous about what's going on right now. And I'm like, you know what? I'm actually really hopeful.
0: Yeah. Yeah. I mean, we're seeing the same thing in terms of hopeful.
1: Tell me what you're seeing.
0: Deep despair when I read the headlines, like actual deep despair. But when I see what's happening with our 3.7 million members, I am so hopeful. I see them persisting. I see them uniting. I see them getting together on the ground. I see them moving change. I see them supporting one another. I see them sharing their story and bringing truth to power. I see them starting to run for office. I see all kinds of hope that is rising from the ground up. And that's what's important for our listeners to know. There is hope rising from the ground up. At the top, there is disaster. We're not going to pretend that the disaster is not happening, either of us. But from the ground up, there is such an uprising of hope in a joyful, generative way that gives me hope. So I want people to get on your hope train. How can people watch the film? How can they get together and learn more through the projects that you're doing?
1: Go to momsfirst.us, then go to nocountryformothers.com, and then there's a button, attend a screening, host a screening. You literally can find a screening that's happening in your neighborhood, your community. If one's not, host one. But follow along. It's really, and I love what you just said, Kristen. I just feel like there is this like beautiful sense of like hope right now. And I think people really need it. I think, look, I'm a New Yorker. It's like, why? You saw with like what happened with the Knicks. Like, this is where people want to be. You know, this is what people want to feel. They want to feel like they're a part of something, and they're a part of something that can win and that can change. And so it's amazing. Congratulations. I know you've been working so hard on so much. And you guys have just really led the charge. And it's an honor to be a part of it.
0: Oh, it's an honor to be part of what you're doing. The more of us, the more power we all have together. And let me tell you, we need all the power between all of us that we can get, because the barriers that we're up against are huge, well-funded, and disastrous. So the good news is that there's more and more of us rising every day, and that we do see, between all of us who are watching what's happening on the ground, hope on the horizon. The bad news is this is a marathon, not a sprint. We need people to get involved. We need people to stay involved. We need people to support across multiple organizations. You know, this isn't a single organization or single leader solution area. It's all of us coming together. So I'm so excited about what you're doing. So people should go to momsfirst.org and then
1: .us and then
0: .us
1: and then nocountryformothers.com.
0: Okay, fantastic. You can go to momsfirst.us, sign up, see the film, get involved, and of course, Moms Rising too. Double do it. Thank you so much.
1: Thank you.
0: We're going to take a quick break, but stick around. 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We're going to fight for love. 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
0: Breaking Through with me, Kristen Rao Finkbeiner, powered by Moms Rising. We have Chris Kang, who's Executive Director of the Coalition on Human Needs, and I'm really excited to talk with you. Welcome, Chris.
4: Thanks so much for having me.
0: You have a really interesting new report on how claims of fraud are impacting basic needs problems. What's happening with fraud in the fraud conversation in America?
4: Well, that is a great question, because I think we hear over and over President Trump and Republicans talking about fraud. And we just saw it a couple of days ago where they're trying to cut $1 billion in Medicaid in California and Minnesota and using fraud as the justification. And so I think the reality is this is permeating the public conversation. And so if we look at the polling, a lot of voters believe that fraud is a problem. And I think that we're starting to see policymakers reflect that. And what we really need to look at in the report that we did is, how are we talking about fraud in the midst of this? How are we giving Democratic policymakers, how are we giving our friends and neighbors the tools to talk about fraud in a way that really brings the conversation to where it needs to be, which is, how do these programs help everyday Americans?
0: How do these programs help everyday Americans?
4: So these are programs from you know, Medicaid and Medicare and affordable housing and food stamps and on and on. These are like the basic needs for people to survive and to live, you know, to live quality lives. And the administration is using fraud as, quite frankly, an excuse to cut these programs. And so these programs are what the research we have shows, not surprisingly, these are very popular programs. So even though some people are understanding, or they believe, because the president keeps saying that fraud is a problem, they believe maybe fraud is something that needs to be looked at. We did this polling in 2025, and we repeated again this spring, and asked the public, what is your opinion of these programs? Medicaid, SNAP, affordable housing, and sort of down the line, the support for these programs has maintained very high, 70% for all of these programs. And so the point that we need to remember is that we're actually continue to be in a position of strength here, that the American public supports these basic needs programs. And even if in all of this conversation, as Republicans try to chop it down by the basis of what they call fraud, more Americans, 59% of Americans, want to see these programs increased in funding, compared to only 39% who want it decreased. And so we're in this position where I think that we keep getting attacked and attacked with this onslaught of accusations of fraud. And we think, like, boy, like, we should be defensive. And actually, we have to remember that the core here is that these are very popular programs that the American people want to see expanded to help everyday Americans.
0: We have an administration that has cut access to SNAP that allows people to have access to healthy food. They've cut access to Medicaid, Medicare, healthcare writ large. They've cut access to so much, and apparently undermining America in those ways with those cuts wasn't enough. And now they're trying to claim that there's fraudulent use, even when there's not rampant, widespread fraudulent use. This is another way of trying to make cuts to programs that Americans, Democrats, Republicans, independents, libertarians across the country hugely support. Everybody gets sick. Everybody needs access to health care. Everybody needs access to nutritious foods, right? This is not partisan programs. These are actual economic security programs that allow people to build good lives and thrive. So I feel like sometimes we're in a game of whack-a-mole, Chris, where we have this ridiculous Republican leadership that is really trying to undermine and rip away the programs that allow our economy to survive, allow our families to thrive, and they want to undermine them. And to undermine them even more, they make up these weird things like we have a rampant fraud problem when we actually don't have a rampant fraud program. It's a actual political policy, not a stability policy. So I also want to say, having said that, and I want to hear your response, nobody, no Democrat, no Republican, no independent, no libertarian wants rampant fraud. But that's also not what's happening.
4: No, and I think that that's right. And I think the thing to recognize, because again, you sort of see some other polling that's out there that says, like, fraud is a rising concern among even independents, certainly Republicans that sort of get their news from Fox News and through Trump, that fraud is a problem. And so, like, that is the reality, right? When we see polling and we see sort of message testing, we can't just take the parts that we like. We have to take the whole thing and understand it in context. And the context is that the fraud messaging on the president's part is working, that people are starting to think fraud is a problem. But even if there are those people who think fraud is a problem, they want to see these programs increased. And so I think what we're talking about and some of the message testing we'll dive into here is a little bit like, how do we meet people where they are? And how do we sort of not have this entire conversation be on the Republican ground, be in the sort of framework of fraud? How do we sort of move away from that so that we can move a lot of people who are either persuadable or who already are inclined to believe that these programs need to be increased rather than decreased, especially in these times of economic hardship? And sort of how do we get that?
0: Fraudsters, actual real fraudsters, do need to be held accountable. So how do we shift the conversation to the actual fraudsters who are corporations, bad actors, and away from families being punished by being caught in the middle of a disastrous game of political football.
4: And I think that is actually the pivot. I think that it depends on your audience. You always have to think about who the audience is when you think about what is the message you're trying to deliver. And if you and I are just hanging out, we can acknowledge that all of these claims of fraud are an excuse to cut the programs, because that is what they actually are. And the polling shows that if you present Americans sort of from Democrats to independents to Republicans with two different arguments, one is the Trump argument that we have to, that fraud is a problem and we have to cut funding for these programs, versus a message that fraud is an excuse and we need to increase funding. The fraud is an excuse message is a winning message. 50% agree with that message versus 44. So it's a winning message. But if you instead, the message we try is people who commit fraud need to be held accountable, but not at the expense of children and families and people with disabilities, we pivot immediately to the harm, then the message is plus 20. Like, the people that agree with us versus the Trump frame of fraud are with us now by 20 points. That is super significant from a message perspective. And so the way you do it is you acknowledge that anybody who commits fraud should be held responsible, but the solution is not to cut the entire program. The solution is not to cut benefits for people in need. What really we have to look at is, what is the impact, what is the harm of these proposed cuts? And so you say people who commit fraud have to be held accountable, but we really have to do more for people in need. When you sort of name the people in need, we're talking about children, families, people with disabilities, sort of what is the communities we're trying to help? And so that when we don't need to get, to the extent that people believe fraud is a problem, we don't need to get into a debate with them as to whether or not any of this is on the level. We need to go straight to where the problem is, which is the people in need. And that is our position of strength, because we know, again, 59% of the American people believe these programs need to be increased. And so that's where they already are. That's where we want to continue to center these conversations. And then the last thing I will say, too, is that we have to contrast it with, you know, you're talking about taking cuts for these basic needs, these human needs programs. For what? For tax breaks for the wealthy, yeah. For, you know, for ICE raids in our communities, for this war in Iran. Like, that's what is wildly unpopular and doesn't do anything to help people in everyday need. Like, that's the last part of the pivot. So you sort of acknowledge the frame that, like, fraud is bad. You pivot to the harm and you sort of name the communities and the people that are being harmed. And then you contrast it with what the trade-off is and sort of where the Republican priorities really are. And sort of that is the most successful three-part piece in how we make sure that even as the president keeps talking about fraud, that we bring this conversation back to the place where we're strongest.
0: Affordability is a major, major issue for families right now. About 50% of people, for the first time in at least 5 years, can't even afford their own health care. And yet we have these multifaceted attacks on the programs that allow people to thrive. And so I'm just wondering if you could talk a little bit more about the negative consequences of what's happening with the attacks on food access, the attacks on healthcare, the attacks on what provides us with our basic human needs so that we can prosper together with economic security. You know, what are the negative impacts?
4: Yeah, I mean, the negative impacts that we're seeing already and sort of trying to parse the data, but, you know, millions of Americans have already lost access to SNAP. They've lost access to this food assistance, including maybe as many as a million kids nationwide just in the last year. Millions of Americans are losing their access to health insurance as the ACA subsidies have been cut. Sort of affordable housing, the access to affordable housing is decreased dramatically. And so, you know, along with all of this, the cost of living has increased, the cost of gas, utilities, groceries, care, all of this stuff is going up. And so, you know, that is the backdrop of all of this. And I think that that's also why this is such ripe ground for us to not be defensive and not to sort of run away from defending these programs and sort of to try to sort of meet the Republicans on their ground, but say, you know what, if there is fraud, we should prosecute it. But the answer is not cutting. It's not freezing these important programs. And if anything, in this moment in time in particular, we need to do everything we can to expand them.
0: Yes, 100%. So it's a disaster right now. Programs are being slashed that families and our economy need. Bad things are happening. Check the headlines. What's bringing you hope? How do you keep going?
4: I mean, I think like bringing me hope is this poll, because again, I think that we sort of get internalized some of the bad news that we hear. And we think, boy, like we're constantly getting attacked by these different things, whether they're excuses or literal cuts in these programs. And it's very, it can be very hard. But then you look, like even people who believe that fraud is a problem, 59% of them believe that these programs should be expanded. So try as they might, their arguments are not working to the end goal. If their end goal is to cut these programs, to make these programs politically unpopular, they're failing miserably. Why? Because people know these programs work. People know these programs are necessary. People know that these programs need to be expanded in this moment of need and not cut. And it's seeing that in sort of black and white and the poll numbers that actually the majority of Americans are with us, that 70% of the American people still continue to believe in Medicaid and affordable housing and SNAP. Like, that's really heartening. And I think it's that opportunity we have now to galvanize that support, to push back, that will set us up hopefully in the near future to really start not just restoring the cuts that have been done, but really trying to provide programs an adequate level of fundings to really meet the need at hand.
0: How can people get involved with the Coalition on Human Needs?
4: Check us out, chn.org. We have a lot of action alerts. We have weekly advocates meetings where folks can sort of come together and learn about sort of how what's happening in Congress and in the administration is affecting these human needs programs and sort of how we can come together to fight back sort of across the sector and really improve the lives of people.
0: Thank you so, so much. Thanks for being on. Thanks for all you do.
4: Thanks so much for having me and raising this important conversation, Kristen. I really appreciate it.
0: We're going to take a quick break, but don't go away. Next up, why running for office makes a big difference. We'll be back in a moment. We're going to fight for love.
5: And let's go ahead and take a look now at our Alternative Talk weather outlook for Wednesday. Well, another sunny and hazy day again today. High temperatures, still a little bit warmer though, not bad, around 84, 85 degrees. For tonight, clear skies, but the haze will hang around. Low temperatures dropping down about 61. For Thursday, much of the same, sunny and hazy yet again. High temperatures a little warmer, around 87, with low temperatures around 62. Friday, by now, some of that haze and smoky skies will clear out. That's the expectation, but still a pretty decent day. High temperatures around 84 for Friday. Low temperatures around 59.
0: Welcome back to Breaking Through with me, Kristen Rau Finkbeiner, powered by Moms Rising. Angie Nixon is here. Angie, welcome. I want to congratulate you on being one of the Mom Seal of Approval recipients. It's a mom-made, mom-approved challenge to be champions for childcare. And yes, you are a spectacular champion for childcare. Thank you so much. I'm wondering if you could share a little bit about what brought you to be a champion for childcare. And again, thank you a million times over for being one.
6: So first of all, thank you all for having me. I am so excited to be a Mom Seal of Approval champion. I am actually a mom. That is what brought me to this. I am actually a mom with a child in childcare right now, literally right at this very moment. And so I am a mom of five. Me and my husband, we have a blended family. And so I have had the opportunity to put two children personally through childcare. One, know what it's like to struggle and to try to make sure that I can afford to send my child to childcare as well as put food on a roof over our head right now.
0: Childcare is such an important issue. We hear about it every single day. And from a national perspective, we are on the same page. Childcare needs to be more affordable. It needs to be more accessible. And it needs to be high quality, which means childcare workers, hello, need to earn living wages. so many people don't realize that a lot of moms are childcare workers too. We're one in the same thing. My mom was a childcare worker when I was younger because she needed to make ends meet as a single mom, and she needed to, you know, be able to be near me. So she became a childcare worker. So that is not uncommon. So making sure that we have the whole system of childcare really ready for parents, because I think of it like roads and bridges. Just like we need bridges and roads to drive on to get to work, we need access to childcare so parents can go to work, so kids can thrive. All of those brain connections are happening early in life. They need lots of good educational and early education content. So businesses can thrive. Hello, 3/4 of moms are in the labor force, and businesses need us to make sure that they don't have positions that are open and unfilled, and they don't have supply chain disruptions. And so we all can thrive. And to do that, childcare workers, of course, need living wages so they can stay in their position. And I know you agree with this, but why do you think more people aren't talking about childcare every single day as the crisis that it is?
6: It is because people just don't think of it as a big deal, because we've always had to use it. And it's like, oh, out of sight, you know, it's just, whatever. They're just watching our babies, but it's more than that, right? Like, our children, our babies, they are our most sacred and precious gifts. And for too many families, they can't have that quality foundation that they need for their children because they can't afford it. And it's not right. And so I am happy to be an advocate for early childhood education, because I know, talking to the thousands of Floridians across our state, that the teachers in first grade and in kindergarten, there are too many children that are not starting school on time.
0: Yep.
6: And if we want to avoid sending our children to the school to prison pipeline, it starts day one at birth, right? At birth, and allowing parents to have the opportunity to, after 3 to 6 months, right, to send their children to an early childhood facility where they get that socialization, where they get the educational foundation, and where they could become successful, get the foundation they need to become successful, so that we can avoid sending them again into the school prison pipeline.
0: And one of the things I love about your leadership is that you can both name the problem and name solutions. Hello, we need solutions. And the important thing here is solutions are possible. What kind of solutions, in terms of policy solutions, need to be pushed forward?
6: So first of all, I think we should start with capping childcare costs at $10 a day. We can provide subsidies or for parents and things like that. But I definitely want to make a massive push to universal childcare. I support universal childcare wholeheartedly, number one. I have actually delivered on early childhood education policies while I was in the state house as a state rep from Jacksonville. And so I was able to expand access to early childhood education for hardworking and low-income families, and providing these providers with decent reimbursement rates for those who took school readiness dollars. And so I am totally bought in to early childhood education. And what's very, what I will say is, my not so secret, is that I actually lean on Moms Rising for the data, the research, and some of the policy solutions that I want to use and take to the United States Senate. And that is what I've used before as a state lawmaker as well.
0: Talk about mom power. Let's talk about that a little bit more. What inspired you to run for office? Because we know reading the headlines every day is just a disaster that just breaks my heart. We need different leadership. So what what inspired you to run?
6: Yeah, what inspired me to run was my grandma, but also my children, especially my oldest baby, Natalie, and knowing that she's having to fight some of the same fights that I fought while she was a young woman and a child, right? And me not wanting her to have to fight the same fights that my grandmother has fought and that my mom has fought, but she's already fighting them. And so wanting her to just be able to go to school and become the woman that she needs to become. But also just really being reminded of how I struggled as a single mom for so long and had to make some really tough decisions in regards to what I could provide for her, how I could keep a roof over her head and all the things. And I don't want anyone to have to struggle that way ever. And so it's just really tough, and it's really sad because we have politicians that are in Washington, D.C. that rather do the bidding of these big corporations instead of actually looking out for hardworking Floridians and hardworking Americans. And so that's what inspires me. My grandmother, just knowing how she fought and struggled, and then my daughter knowing that I don't want to keep having to allow her to struggle, and so I'm going to fight back.
0: 100% for all of that. And I'm curious, as you're talking to people in Florida, are you hearing the same? We're hearing the same across the country from moms. What are you hearing on the campaign trail?
6: Yeah, I am hearing that moms are not going to work because it's cheaper to keep their children at home than actually going to work and sending them to an early childhood education facility. And that's stressful. You know, I remember when I had to stay at home during COVID with my kids, and I am not a educational expert. And so it was a struggle trying to make sure that I was working and that I was able to teach my children. It was tough. And so I would much rather put them in the hands of someone who is well equipped and trained and educated to allow them to learn, and then I will supplement at home to help them become successful. But yeah, parents are struggling right now. They're struggling to make ends meet, and childcare is one of the major costs. It's more than a mortgage for some people. I had a friend that was paying about $2,400 a month for childcare. That is absurd. I'm paying $1,000 a month for a five-year-old because she had a late birthday. And so it should not have to be this way. I believe that a budget is a moral document, and it tells us where our values are. And unfortunately, the values of many of the folks in power in Washington, D.C., like the Ashley Moody and the Donald Trumps of the world, they are wildly displaced. They're not even misplaced. They're displaced. They are intentionally put towards other things. And I believe that if we put our values towards people, hardworking people, a lot of these things wouldn't be, and we'd see a lot of changes. And so that is why I am running, and I would love for folks to lock into my campaign, learn more about me at AngieNixon.com, join our People Power campaign so that we can win this thing and win universal child care.
0: Yes. What's bringing you hope right now?
6: What's bringing me hope is all the mamas that are now on the front lines fighting back and pushing back for their babies. What's bringing me hope are the kids that are on the front lines with their moms demanding more. And so people are excited. They realize that this is our country. And in this next 250 years, we have the opportunity to build a new vision for it, one where every family has stability, every worker has dignity, and every young person has the opportunity to reach the true American dream. And so that is what's bringing me hope, knowing that throughout this 250 years, every time we've been met with oppression, we have met it with resistance. And so I am happy to see so many people starting to resist so that we can get the things that we deserve, and so that we no longer just have to survive, but we can actually thrive and flourish.
0: And do you have advice for people who are like, yes, I want that. I want that hope. I want that change. But I'm reading the newspaper and I'm feeling discouraged, or I'm reading the headlines or social media or whatever the news outlet they're experiencing right now. They're feeling discouraged. What can people do right now?
6: Yeah. So what I would suggest people do is Number one, think about what happened in the past. And I stated it earlier. Anytime we have been met with any type of oppression throughout the 250 years, we've met it with resistance and we were able to overcome. And so what I would say is what folks need to do is start getting active and engaged. Join organizations like Moms Rising. Join grassroots groups that are on the ground, that are out having conversations with people and working to really change their hearts and minds. And let them know that there is power with people, but we have to get loud. You know, my favorite first lady, Michelle Obama, said, when they go low, we go high. But what I'm asking folks to do is when they go low, we need to get loud and let them know that we are not going to allow them to destroy our country. We are going to actually work to build an America for all, where everyone benefits and not just the greedy corporations and the corrupt billionaires and politicians, but one where hardworking people get to flourish. And so I believe that hardworking, everyday people should get to shape what our economies look like and what our communities look like. And I'm headed to the United States Senator to help make it plain and to get more people involved and actually, again, building an America for all.
0: Thank you so much for being on. Angie Nixon, you all, candidate for the U.S. Senate. Thanks for taking time to talk with us.
6: Thank you so much. I really appreciate you.
0: We're going to take a quick break, but next up, we're talking about how we can move from presence to even more power. We'll be back in a flash. We're going to fight for Hey, it's Kristen Rao Finkbeiner of Breaking Through. I'm so glad you're listening, and I hope you listen to our show. We're on Mondays at 5 a.m. It's a show that tackles the top topics facing our nation and gives you, yes, you, ways to take action, ways to make your voice heard, ways to create change, ways to lift our nation and protect democracy. 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
0: Welcome back to Breaking Through with me, Kristen Rao Finkbeiner, powered by Moms Rising. We have Rashad Robinson, who is a award-winning author and amazing leader with a record number of wins that he has helped make happen in such a big way. Welcome, Rashad.
7: Thank you for having me, my friend. It's always good to be with you.
0: Same to you. You have been working for more than 20 years at the highest level of leadership, thank you, and two of the most significant social movements of our time, the fight for LGBTQIA rights and the fight for racial justice. You've taken on and won against tech giants and with the criminal justice system, with politicians in Washington and with corporate executives in Hollywood. In your new book, you explain why some of the fights for justice hit a wall while other fights for justice succeed. Can you tell our listeners a little bit about what makes the difference in those fights?
7: I mean, one of the first things you have to understand is really in the title of my book, the difference between presence and power. Visibility and awareness of our issues is not enough. And if we don't have power to change the rules, you know, we're not going to actually win. But I go much deeper throughout the book. I really talk to us about the sort of things that we need to do and the concepts we need to understand in order to build power. And so basically the book is set up in terms of three different sections. The first is understanding power. The second section of chapters is building power. And the last section of chapters is the practice of power. How do you use power? And each of those sections are critically important for us to be able to change course, because the strategies that have gotten us into the mess that we are in right now are not going to be the strategies that walk us out. And so for people who are listening or watching right now, and they're wondering why we are losing, why our participation is not adding up to as much as it should, why they're yelling at the screen, why people don't understand what's happening and we're not able to do more, this is the book for you. Because I'm not just trying to tell you stories or give you concepts. I'm actually giving you the tools to apply it. And that's for me is so important for us to be able to kind of have what we need in this moment to get out of the situation that we're in.
0: And I love the title of your book, From Presence to Power, How to Take on Fights That Matter and Win. Winning is my favorite part. Yes. I love winning. So what I hear you say, and I agree with, is that in order to win, which is my favorite part and many other people's favorite part, we need power. What is power? Let's talk about it. Is it when you plug in your lamp to the wall and it lights up? What is power? Talk about power.
7: Power is the ability to change the rules, the ability to force a decision maker to do something that they wouldn't otherwise do. It is the ability to shape the outcomes of a given situation. And so it's not how many followers you have. It's not how many likes you may get on a social platform. It's not how many people know about your issue. It's not even that your issue polls well, right? How many times have we seen an issue that polled well on our side, but we were not able to get legislation over the line? I think about sort of how people feel about guns in this country, right? And that they want some meaningful gun control and some limits. And, you know, the vast majority of the American public agrees with that. But even after school shootings, we're not able to move that energy into actual reform or policies that are enforceable. And so I say all this to say that understanding the difference between those things is the first step. And then understanding a set of other concepts. And there's 11 concepts in the sort of first two sections of the book. And in those 11 concepts, I give you a definition. I give you the challenge behind it. And then I tell you some interesting stories about how it operates in the world. And many of those chapters, in fact, most of those chapters, have exercises at the end, Kristen.
0: Ooh.
7: And the reason why they have exercises at the end is because I also want you to be able to apply it. So the exercises are called Find Your Power. Because I believe in this moment, and I know you do too, that we all have to find our power. So the exercises give you tools and steps to find your power in the singular. And what I mean by find your power in the singular, map your environment, map sort of, you know, what you have at your disposal that you might not be thinking about, whether you're a mom sort of taking on the local school board, or you are outraged by what's happening with a data center coming into your community, or you want to join an effort to reshape Congress, right? All of these are valuable efforts, things that we want to be involved with, but we need to understand what we bring to the table. So you want to find your power in the singular. And then you also want to find your power in the plural. And what I mean by that is find your people, find your networks, find the places where you're going to come together with others to actually have the energy necessary to be more than the sum of your individual parts. If you know what you have to bring, then you can kind of understand what's the missing link. And so these exercises, you know, in my opinion, separate this book, right, from a lot of things that are out there, because I want to make each and every one of us have the resources and the tools we can to go out there and to be able to do what we need to do in this moment. 5, 10, 15 years from now, we are all going to have a story about what we did or what we didn't do during this moment of corporate consolidation, of authoritarian power, of big tech sort of promoting so much disinformation, of widening income inequality. We're all going to have a story. And so part of the story, I hope, for each of us is that we took a step back and we found our power, however you may do it. And if you want to be part of sort of being able to tell a story about your involvement, this is a book for you. And I hope that folks will sort of not just pick up the book and take the exercises, but I hope that they'll share it with others and take the exercises with others, because part of this is about sharing this knowledge and making it extend.
0: What does the power to make somebody change their mind who doesn't want to change their mind look like?
7: It often is about leverage. You know, I tell some stories because, as you know, I was in some of the really deep behind the scenes battles taking on big companies. And one of those big companies is Meta, Facebook. And I remember building up enough power where we'd be through campaigns, through targeting Facebook and taking on these actions they had taken that a lot of people found outrage. And they had gotten to a point where we were in a dialogue with Facebook, where they were meeting with us. And we were going back and forth with Facebook. And the thing about being in a dialogue is that's what the company wants. They want to be in a dialogue with you because that means they can tell people, you know, we're talking to these folks. We're hearing their concerns. We're talking to the folks who care about climate or the mothers or that group of immigrant activists. We're having conversations with them. You want to get to a negotiation where you have enough leverage in that room where they might have to make some changes, where they're going to have to consider your points differently, where they're not just meeting with you, but they're figuring out what they have to change. And your job is to push them as far as you possibly can. And so I tell the stories through that lens. And the reason why I tell the story is because one piece of leverage that I built up was that it was exposed that Facebook had been, while we were in dialogue with them, had hired a PR firm to attack us and to place negative stories. And so that became clear. Now Facebook could no longer just say we're talking to them. They had to actually change the context, and we forced it. So we didn't just get upset. We didn't say, oh, we're not talking to you anymore. We said, you know what? We're only going to talk to Mark Zuckerberg and Sheryl Sandberg. If we're not talking to them, then oh, well. And the media should actually see that Facebook isn't sorry about this nefarious thing they did. So we ended up in those conversations. I remember going to Menlo Park to their headquarters, and they tried to make me sign an NDA before the meeting. And I was like, no, we're not signing an NDA. You were just attacking us. So, Kristen, they gave me a big badge to wear around that said no NDA on it. And, you have to put the badge on. So I wore the badge around their offices that said no NDA. But because I didn't sign that NDA, my readers are going to get some juicy stories about the behind the scenes back and forth with one of the largest companies that shapes so much of our society. There are over 3.6 billion users of Facebook. That's more followers than Christianity. They dictate so much about how information travels. And I'm going to give you a behind the scenes lens, but I'm going to also walk you through the strategy between how do you know when you're in a dialogue versus a negotiation. And walking you through that is going to strategically help us all have the lessons. So whether or not we're going up against our local library because they're banning books, you need to know whether or not you're in a dialogue with the library or whether you're actually negotiating for something different. If there's a data center being put in your community, you need to know whether or not you have enough leverage to force them to do something different or whether or not they're just going to do whatever they're going to do and say they were talking to you. Those things matter, and I give you steps and tools to think about it because I want us all in this moment to have more of the understanding of what it takes to win in this moment.
0: One of the things that you talked about in your book, you argue that the right wing didn't just outspend our side, yes, it also out-organized and, importantly, out-imagined our yes side, yes, by giving everyday people new roles to play. Can you, in 2 minutes, talk about that?
7: Well, yeah. I mean, one of the things they did so effectively is that they got everyone to wearing that red cap. Sometimes if you go into the gym, you might see someone changing the channel to Fox News or a conservative outlet. They are wearing their jerseys everywhere they go and are shaping how society works. They show up to school board meetings and they make things about books that we've always read feel outrageous. They've put new fights on our agenda, so almost every day we're faced to have to respond to them rather than even advancing our own causes. And sometimes on our side, we can treat this political work as almost like we're watching something on stage. The actors are on the stage and we're in the audience. Or we're watching a basketball game. We're in the stands and the players are on the court. Well, they've put their players on the court and they're making everyone a player. They're giving everyone an identity. They're giving everyone a role. We have to fight like we all have roles and we all have things to do. One of the things I talk about with even this book is that the right wing has created a whole infrastructure for getting their ideas out into the world, for supporting their authors, for tweeting about their ideas, for uplifting books and stories so that they force the big book sellers to actually sell the book and put it forward so people have access to it, that they make their library. So if From Presence to Power is interesting as a tool that you want to be in the hands of more people, then call your local library. you know, go on to Goodreads and Amazon and give it good reviews. All of these things actually matter to creating the conditions for our ideas to travel. And buy a book and share it with someone. Those are the things that will help our ideas travel. The right wing has been so effective at creating a world surrounding their ideas and their beliefs and forcing us into it. We have to take on similar identities because we're not just going to battle by and win by doing the same way we were doing it before.
0: Thank you so much for being on, Rashad Robinson, with a new book coming out, From Presence to Power, How to Take on the Fights That Matter and Win. Thank you, Rashad.
7: Thank you, my friend. Thanks for having me.
0: Well, that's it for our show today. Thanks so much for tuning in as we tackle the top topics facing our nation in a way that requires the most boring disclaimer on the history of the actual planet Earth. Here goes. Views expressed on this

0: and good sunny, hazy, warm Wednesday to you. Benny Mathers here for a look at your alternative talk AM 1150 traffic update for Around the Sound. Well, over on I-90, we have maintenance that are happening southbound in Rainier South near the off-ramp to eastbound 90. It's blocked, so expect delays in that area. Also on 520 eastbound near the off-ramp to 12th Avenue in Bellevue, a collision partially blocking the ramp. DOT crews and State Patrol have arrived on the scene, and they are taking care of that collision. Stay tuned. Coming up next, after the news and weather, it's the first hour of Driving at Home with Patty Vasquez.
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2: NBC News projects Abdul El-Sayed has won Michigan's Democrat U.S. Senate primary. The progressive candidate addressed supporters in Detroit this morning after he defeated establishment-backed Congresswoman Haley Stevens in a closely watched contest.
3: As bitter and as divisive and as cynical as the campaign against us might have been, I want us to realize that there is so much more that unites us now.
2: The race did divide the party, with fears within the DNC that an El-Sayed victory would pull the party further left. In the midterms, El-Sayed will face Republican Mike Rogers, who has the backing of President Trump. Thousands have been forced to evacuate due to the wildfires in eastern Washington state. The blazes have burned thousands of acres, destroyed hundreds of structures, and are all still at 0% containment. Some people are starting to return to the remains of their homes, with many saying they plan to rebuild. The number of people sickened in the cyclosporiasis outbreak is growing. NBC's Ann Thompson has more.
4: The CDC now confirming more than 10,000 cases of cyclospora infections across 47 states, and they're looking into another 12,000, some of which federal officials say are linked to the recalled iceberg lettuce supplied by Taylor Farms.
2: And now two deaths related to the outbreak have been reported in Michigan. State officials say the two people who died after contracting the illness had significant underlying health conditions. Meantime, popular Southwest chain Salad and Go, which is closing all locations today after filing for Chapter 11 bankruptcy, says that although it was not implicated, the cyclospora outbreak weakened confidence across the industry and compounded its challenges. Four people had to be taken to a major trauma center after a stabbing in London today. Their conditions are unknown. Police also said a 47-year-old woman has been arrested in connection with the stabbings, which is suspected to be a mental health-related incident.
1: I'm Chris Caraccio, NBC News Radio.
2: A federal judge has set a March 2027 trial date in the antitrust lawsuit challenging Paramount's proposed merger with Warner Brothers Discovery. Mark Mayfield has the story.
5: The date is later than Paramount requested and could prove costly. If the deal doesn't close by October the 1st, the company has to pay $7 million per day to shareholders at Warner Brothers Discovery. A coalition of 12 state attorneys general believes that the $111 billion merger would reduce competition. The Writers Guild of America has filed a separate lawsuit raising concern about the impact on writers. Paramount maintains that the merger would strengthen its ability to compete with major streaming companies and ultimately benefit consumers.
2: California Democrats are officially backing a ballot measure that would tax the state's wealthiest residents to help fund health care. The state Democratic Party's executive board voted to endorse Proposition 40, which would impose a 5% tax on the net worth of billionaires to help prevent health care cuts, hospital closures, and layoffs. Supporters say the measure would protect essential services, while opponents, including Governor Gavin Newsom, argue it could drive wealthy residents out of California and reduce long-term tax revenue. SpaceX reported better-than-expected quarterly profits in its first report as a public company, but concern over massive spending on artificial intelligence sent the stock down more than 6% after hours. The rocket company posted Q2 revenue of $7.8 billion, mostly from its Starlink internet service, but its XAI unit, which runs Grok, spent nearly $16 billion, the majority of SpaceX's capital expenditures. SpaceX ranks as one of the top 10 largest companies in the world, based on market cap. TikTok videos will soon be on Disney Plus. The two companies have reached a deal to allow TikTok videos from Disney fans to be streamed on both sites as part of what's being called a thoughtfully curated selection. It'll also allow participating creators access to Disney IP, including Marvel, Pixar, Star Wars, and other Disney brands.
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0: And let's go ahead and take a look now at our alternative talk weather outlook for Wednesday. Well, another sunny and hazy day again today. High temperatures, still a little bit warmer though, not bad, around 84, 85 degrees. For tonight, clear skies, but the haze will hang around. Low temperatures dropping down to about 61. For Thursday, much of the same, sunny and hazy yet again. High temperatures, a little warmer, around 87, but low temperatures around 62. Friday, by now, some of that haze and smoky skies will clear out. That's the expectation, but still a pretty decent day. High temperatures around 84 for Friday. Low temperatures around 59.
6: The views expressed.

0: Hey, everybody. Happy Tuesday. It is, what is it now, August 4th already? I was just thinking how quickly it feels as though, like, August accelerates the time significantly. Paul Shavari, are you taking time off, or just regularly you're not here on, I don't know your schedule. I should probably know these things. One second. He'll be joining us in a moment because I don't always push the right buttons to get somebody up on the audio. I'm dazzled by how much hotter it feels now than it did a little while ago. Like 5 o'clock, how is it this hot?
1: Well, this is the warmest part of the day.
0: It feels like it's been the warmest part of the day. Does August feel like it accelerates much faster? Like July, like the summer generally goes fast, right? But now it feels like, I don't know. I'm not ready for it to be August 4th is what I'm saying.
1: The summer always flies by, you know, like it's like you get to Memorial Day and it's like, all right, we're in it. It's for real. Yes. School's over. Then all of a sudden it becomes July 4th somewhere and you're like, OK, it's halfway. Maybe I wasted the first half. And then next thing you know, it's August and you're like, oh, my gosh, I got to do back to school shopping. I've got to do that, you know, and then it's over before you know it. So it's we know this as we get older. Summer just gets shorter and shorter.
0: What kind of what are some of your so I'll give you an example. Some of my favorite summer memories are baseball has always been a part of it because I played I played Little League Baseball. And with that, I played Little League Baseball with all boys. And then as soon as the season was over, I left for Girl Scout camp. Going to Girl Scout camp was my favorite thing from my childhood, I would say, from before I, you know, started having to work a regular job because I was a counselor for a little bit. But what do you have, like, what was your favorite thing about summer when you were a kid?
1: I guess if we're going to go back to, like, childhood, my grandparents used to stay with us every summer from Florida. And it was like, out of all the grandkids, it was like my family was the one that always got them every year. So I felt like a closer connection to them than my cousins. So I'd say that, like, my grandpa and grandma staying with us for the summer.
0: And did you grow up out in McHenry County? Like what?
1: Yeah, I grew up in Cary.
0: In Cary? Oh, so it was a little bit like a little more idyllic, I guess the people would say, with summertime, not as urban and crowded.
1: Oh, it's like in a bubble. It's like the perfect suburb, you know, like parks and just like kids on their bikes and like pickup football games and baseball games happening organically. Like it was a good place to grow up.
0: Yeah, I think, and it's funny because I had an interview that's going to air later with somebody who grew up in Brooklyn and in Flatbush, and he was talking about the '60s and the same thing: pickup football games and, you know, the neighborhood
1: playing stickball in the street.
0: He did say that. And it is, I will say, I feel as though, I think that maybe some younger parents are being intentional about getting their kids out of the house.
1: Yeah.
0: You know, I've seen way more kids on their bikes in the last few months than I have in years, honestly.
1: About a week ago, my kid hits me. It was like a nice day. And I'm like, what'd you do today? He's like, oh, I stayed in and watched Star Wars. And I'm like, no, you're going to go outside because like it's like the end of the summer soon. You're going to go back to school. So he's been playing with friends, like having like play dates every day. So
0: that was smart of you to remind him. I mean, like, you know, we can push our kids out. I don't know. I think we tried with Griffin, and I think we were successful in some ways. Like we would find adventures and go, you know, to like we'd go on road trips and things like that. Like for me, when I was a kid, very little, my parents took me to Lodi, which is near Baraboo, Wisconsin, the Ringling Brothers Circus Museum up there, and the Clown School. So they always had show. Like that's one of my favorite memories too. When I was talking to this author, Joel Dinnerstein, he was saying that air conditioning slowed down like the interactions and the socializing because people like he said he actually remembers the summer when fewer people were outside because he said that people would be out like grandparents would be outside with you know their picnic chairs you know and watching kids and everyone like playing cards and dominoes and things like that. He said when air conditioning came around was when the older folk. So, you know, we think about the kids.
1: That's a good thing. I think video games is a big one for kids, too.
0: Yeah. But it's interesting to think about that because if you look at old images of the lakefront, people used to sleep on the beach to stay cool because in the 20s, the 30s, the 40s, they didn't have air conditioning.
1: Yes, so, like maybe the breeze off the lake was nice. Yeah.
0: Isn't that? That's wild. It almost seems like it was a pocket of time, like when people didn't go outside and go to the beach necessarily, and then we're at the beach and then at parks and, you know, out on the street interacting with each other. And then all of a sudden, you know, no, we're all inside. We don't even know our neighbors now.
1: Yeah, it's crazy.
0: Yeah. As somebody else mentioned, there's a whole study on doing laundry, because people used to go down to the river, right, and beat their clothing against a rock, and you would talk to each other and socialize that way. And then you still had, like, the laundromats where you're kind of gathering. Like, I remember being at the laundromats in the 70s, and then the washing... It's actually an episode... You know what it is? Somebody was talking about it. It's an episode... Okay, everybody who's listening right now and went, that's an episode of Northern Exposure! Yeah.
1: Wow.
0: Where Janine Turner... It's so funny. I was watching it because so many things went through my head. One, what a great point about how we used to socialize, interact, how stories connect. And then, you know, we have... So air conditioning and, as you mentioned, video games and television, like all these things that sort of separate us, right? We kind of... For me, after 9/11, I got TiVo, and I was like, I could record anything, watch it anytime I wanted, didn't have to like set up the VCR. Like for me, that was... I was on lock after that.
1: Yeah, that was a game changer. Oh. Like, I remember the appointment television of having to, like, go home and see something that you wanted, or, like, recording it on the VCR to program and, like, hoping that you had, like, the right tape space, or that, like, the VCR didn't, like, reset the time or something.
0: Yeah, I'm just been thinking about the ways in which, you know, we all feel disconnected, and yet we, and then now we have this new version of connecting, which is social media, but then what's real, right? At least when you were down at the river beating your dirty laundry against a rock, you knew you were talking to somebody who maybe came in with their own version of truth, but at least you could, like, in person, right?
1: Or so there's, like, natural ways that people would interact with each other.
0: Yeah. And even to your point about must-see TV or recording it, then we were talking about the same shows. I mean, there are shows that rise to popularity that everyone's talking about, but not the way it was. Even, like, did you see what Johnny Carson said last night? You know, did you see that interview? Whatever, 60 Minutes, or... Because now we can't trust 60 Minutes. And, like, all of
1: Yeah, you had, like, a 1 in 3 shot or 1 in 5 shot that somebody was watching the same show as you. And now it's like a 1 in 1,000,000 shot. Like, I'm struggling to find people that watch the same shows that I do. Otherwise, I feel like I'm spoiling it. And then, even then, they might not be as caught up as you are.
0: What do you watch?
1: I'm into The Bear. Okay. I'm excited about Ted Lasso tonight, but it'll probably be a while until I get into it.
0: Is it a new season?
1: You know, and then it varies, you know, like Rick and Morty, Smiling Friends, things like that, like some of those dumb Adult Swim shows.
0: Did you watch... Now I'm going to go back to my couch with you. Not with you, but we're on our couches by ourselves in our homes. Did you watch Severance?
1: No, I didn't, but I'm aware of it.
0: Yeah, no, Steve and I were just thinking of all the shows on Disney. That's not Disney, it's Apple, right? That's Apple TV, which is also Ted Lasso.
1: Yep.
0: We actually never watched the last season, so this is a new season today? Is that starting?
1: Yeah, season 4. I thought they were going to wrap it up after 3, but I guess they're bringing it back.
0: It looks like it's a women's soccer team?
1: They tease that in, like, the finale, that they do, like, a women's part of the Richmond football club.
0: So I will give you something to watch if you're interested. It's a series that stars and I'm so terrible. I don't know either actress's name, but it's silly but serious and sort of thrilling. The actress who plays the owner of the soccer team from Ted Lasso, that statuesque, beautiful
1: Hannah Waddingham.
0: She is in a series called Ride and Die.
1: Okay.
0: Ride or Die? Yeah, my Ride or Die, right? That's so she's... God, the actress's name, I think, is Olivia. Really, it's a really interesting series, and she's, like, basically... Who doesn't love to watch a funny show about an assassin?
1: Yeah, right? Did you ever get into the one that Bill Hader was in?
0: Absolutely, Barry.
1: See, and I never saw that one, but I heard it's really good.
0: I enjoyed that tremendously. Ride or Die stars Octavia Spencer and Hannah Waddingham. As well as and Bill Nighy, who's great in that.
1: Okay,
0: you know him. You recognize him if you saw him. He's the guy who say. Do you remember?
1: Talking about the science guy. It's a different guy.
0: Nighy.
1: Okay. Okay.
0: He's from. Did you see the movie Love Actually? This is going a little bit further.
1: No,
0: Christmas
1: I never did.
0: Movie. He does. He's the rock singer who makes a comeback with a terrible Christmas song. Anyway, you would 1,000% recognize him if you saw
1: the
0: him.
1: Name seems familiar to me. Yeah,
0: he's great. He's very good in this. At any rate, so I've been watching that. So I'm just trying to find, like, this is so some shows we can connect on, and even if it's not ones that we see mutually, it's just kind of fun to talk about the stories that we're following.
1: Yeah, yeah.
0: Now, are there when you scroll, like, what is my? Let me give you the.
1: I should say, though, that my summer viewing was the World Cup. I watched like 90% of the matches. So that was the show that I was into this year.
0: Yeah. Have you recovered from
1: that
0: withdrawal?
1: No, I haven't. That was a thrilling finale.
0: It was quite. And then fallout with FIFA and apparently the world saying, if you sell this to whatchamacallit.
1: Oh, yeah. Kushner's brother. Yeah.
0: Yeah. We're out.
1: Yeah, there's that, you know, the burnout of that, and then the fact that the season starts pretty soon. I saw Liverpool on Sunday when they were in town playing Leeds. Yeah, I'm not burnt out on footy yet.
0: I will say Hollander, is that his name? Hollander?
1: Erling Haaland from Manchester City in Norway.
0: Erling Haaland, yeah. You know, he's pretty cool about his social media. Like, he responds to all the, like, super dorky folks. I mean, and as a dork, I'm not throwing any shade on anybody. But there are people who, once he became famous, were told, oh, you look like Erling Haaland, right? And so, and then they have made entire things about that, entire videos about it, and he's leaned into it and, like, elevated, even amplified there, because his following is, like, massive, like 35 million massive.
1: Yeah, and I guess he'll, like, respond to certain people randomly, too, which is cool.
0: Well, I really enjoyed. I enjoyed the World Cup ride. And how often does it happen? Every 4 years?
1: Every 4 years,
0: Oh my God, I'm gonna be. I will be. No, there's no reason to talk about how old I'll be at that point.
1: There's no reason for me to talk about soccer anymore. Who's on your show today?
0: We have coming up on the show. I probably should have grabbed. I will go back to my office and grab my sheets.
1: Oh, I'm sorry. Did I just completely out you?
0: No, not at all. What's on my show? I know that Morgan Coghill is going to be on our show because he's already in the waiting room. But I believe he's on at 5:30, and I'll let him in. He can hang out if he wants. But I have some questions for the audience as well about some stories that are in the news. We also have coming up. I know Corbin Trent is going to be on the show in a little bit, and I will also be having on the show. Well, we're going to talk about the stories in the news, obviously.
1: Steve Minchuk
0: from Indiana Labor. We're going to talk to him after 6 o'clock. There's a lot of labor stories going on. So Steve Minchuk is the president of the Northern Indiana Federation of Labor. By the way, folks, I want to remind you that there's a Labor Day parade coming up on September 5th, as well as Eddie Fest, which is returning, which has not been in person since 2019. So we're very excited about that Labor Day parade that I'm hoping to walk in that. We'll see. Let's see if I can make it. So let's also thank our sponsors. Thank you to Pride Coffee Roasters. Go to pridecoffeeroasters.com and put in an order for some of the best single origin roasted to order coffee beans you have ever had. They are a small batch roaster and they really do such a great job. They're so intentional about everything. And when you go to the farmers markets in your area, for example, Jefferson Park, Edgewater, Skokie, they are there serving up your coffee right there on the spot, or selling you a bag of coffee beans that will hit the spot. And they also have some great gay swag, including a shirt that I have. I have a hoodie that says "Sounds Gay, I'm In," because I am. And I also want to thank our friends at Source Solar. Go to source.solar, make an appointment with Peter Sorellis. Maybe it's time to get solar panels on your house or business, and he will help set that all up for you. He's also partnered with Illinois Solar for All so that you can get that financing sorted out as well. And it was great. I have to find out the name of the guy, the guest that Jonah just had on, because he did such a great job talking about why he's no longer doing stand-up comedy as a regular part of his profession. People often ask me why I'm not on stage anymore. And his answer was all there. Like, I'm so busy all the time. For 5 years, I was working a full-time job, and it was hard for me to get on the road. And I was also doing this show. And I want to thank one of our listeners, Dave from Hoffman Estates. He called in yesterday to wish me a happy 5 years. And I said, thank you for the card. And I did not have the card in my hand. And so those of you watching on Facebook, you can see that right there. Our digital listeners for Facebook and YouTube, as well as Substack Live. Hi, everybody. Thanks for joining us digitally. He has a card that says, work hard, be honest, have fun, dream big, laugh often, be true to yourself. Follow your heart. Congratulations. So thank you for that, Dave. He has the on 5 years. He's trying to remember what day it was. And it could be August 2nd, 2021 through August 2nd, 2026. I think that's the third would be the first Monday. The math evens out is all I'm saying. Like, can you believe it's been 5 years? This is to you and me and Jerry and everyone involved. Just saying.
2: I can't believe time flies and having fun.
0: It really does. So really, thank you so much for the well wishes, Dave, as well as the birthday wishes, because it is my birthday month. What month is your birthday in?
2: Mine's is March.
0: March.
2: Yes. Yeah. But my mom's birthday is also coming up Friday.
0: Oh, really? Yeah. Is she a Virgo or a Leo?
2: Is she a Leo?
0: She's a Leo. All right. Leos are something else. I know we are. The thing is, somebody pointed out, I didn't realize there are zero holidays. No holidays. I mean, like, federal or otherwise. August is zero holidays month, except for the birthdays of Leos.
2: Correct.
0: Which makes, I've been a Leo my entire life, obviously. I did not know we didn't have a planet. Like, I don't think of astrological stuff. The sun is our guiding light is the sun, which makes a lot of sense. We absorb a lot. We shine a lot. We're very self-centered. We think the universe revolves around us. So it makes sense.
2: Well, you guys are leaders, and I admire Leos. Strong-minded. I love them.
0: Thank you. I appreciate that. So let's take a break here, and also thank our sponsors at Minocqua Brewing Company. 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
0: There are primaries happening in other parts of the country, in particular Michigan and Kansas. It'll be interesting to see how those primaries turn out. Of course, we had Pastor Hamilton on yesterday, who's running for Congress in Kansas. Well, I wish him the best of luck. And it's a pretty full field for the Democrats, he said. But it sounded like he was in the lead as far as polling was reflecting. And we did a piece, Richard Eberwine, who writes for Heartland Signal. He's our editor and writer right now at Heartland Signal. And you should be checking out everything that they do at our Heartland Signal newsroom. He put together a piece about a congressman in Michigan. And I think I got his name right. It was Zynga. I'm not sure. But this guy has repeatedly voted to basically rescind Social Security. They want to diminish, they want to raise the age. And when he was asked a few years ago about, you know, why do you want to make it harder for seniors to be able to get by, you know, when these cuts go in, like, you know, why would you put these cuts in? You know, he said, well, you know, I'll be 106 when Social Security, you know, is no longer available. So I'll be just fine. Meaning that, like, he's going to make it harder for everybody else. But by the time he needs it, he'll be 106 years old because he's already made his money, presumably. At any rate, I do also want to talk about this story that I mentioned briefly. A writer and content creator named Leo Sullivan was in the Chicagoland area with his family. He was staying at a place called Arden Condominiums in Warrenville, Illinois. And he was approached by there were other people in the pool. It wasn't a very crowded day. Really pretty pool. Nice warm day. He was there with his kids. Seemed like a teenage son and maybe a son maybe around 10 or 11 years old. Black family. And a woman comes up and asks him for ID. I've watched the video several times now. She and another white woman come up to them, ask them, you know, for their identification. Like, who goes to the, he was staying at these condominiums in Warrenville, and she's just standing there waving around a piece of paper and saying, I need to know who you are. Where's your ID? And he's like, I'm staying here. He's like, have you asked these other people who are swimming for their identification too? And she's like, and then he starts recording. She's like, I don't want to be recorded. And like, here's the thing, folks. If you're going to stand there and demand identification as a citizen, I'm sorry, folks, all bets are off. You don't want to be recorded? Guess what? In every situation you are now in, because we signed all this away, part of it was under the Patriot Act. After 9/11, we all sat by and went, well, it's for our safety. You know, if you haven't, remember the argument? The argument was, if you haven't done anything wrong, why are you worried about being photographed? And here we are. And so at any rate, she says she doesn't want to be photographed. She doesn't want to be videoed. Tough lady, you're the one demanding something of a man who's at the pool with his family at Arden Condominiums in Warrenville, Illinois. And the reason I want to tell people it's Warrenville, Illinois, is because he made a follow-up video. I kept talking about how, you know, Chicago was a great trip until this happened. I'm like, it's Warrenville! Stop saying Chicago! And I'm sure they came into the city, but it was Warrenville, a western suburb of Chicago. And it's a hike out there. It isn't even like Chicago adjacent. It is Chicago-ish. Not even. I mean, Naperville might have a bigger claim to Chicago than Warrenville. They're pretty equally distance from Chicago. But what killed me, Lady B, was that his son, as this woman says, I'm going to call the police on you. I mean, her son loses it and he starts crying. And because his son was like, I'm afraid you're going to go to jail, daddy. And his dad is like, what do you do in that moment? Do you stand, like, essentially stand your ground, as so many people in this country prefer to do, stand their ground? Or do you get scared? She called the cops. Now, we don't. I may actually FOIA the body cam from the Warrenville Police Department. Here's what I want to know. What are law enforcement agencies doing to deter people from needlessly calling law enforcement because a black person is in your vicinity? Because this woman needs to be held accountable for traumatizing this young boy and the people who watch this video with her snarky, condescending, where's your ID? I need to see your, don't film me. I need to see your ID. Like, lady, like, I'm so angry. Anyway, I put calls in to both the Arden condominiums in Warrenville as well as to the Warrenville Police Department. Hopefully I have a chance to get some answers. I may FOIA the body cams because I want to know what the conversation was like. What did they say? Were they wearing body cams? Because we often think about body cams being necessary for violence, because when you call the cops because someone is black, you are escalating a situation that could otherwise be resolved with, like, going back to the office and say, if you absolutely need to know who is on the pool deck, go to the office and say, hey, do you know who that is? Like, I don't. And why do you need to know? What is he doing except for playing in the water? They were playing in the water. What?
2: Exactly. Is she a building manager? Who is she to ask?
0: Never identified herself in this video.
2: See? No.
0: And the cops are called on him twice.
2: Oh, see, no, that's harassment.
0: I mean, it is right harassment. There. Full stop. Anyway, my call to the Arden condominiums has been placed. I need to take a break. Jim, if you hold on, we have an interview coming up with our friend Morgan Coghill, who has run for office, and we want to find out what he's up to these days. Corbin Trent is already here. I hope he knows that we're on Central Time. I may have to let him know about that. Stand by, everybody. More after this on WCPT 820 Heartland Signal and KKNW 1150. And all of our friends tuning in digitally, we're so happy to have you here. We'll check in with Morgan Coghill in just a moment. Folks, thank you so much for joining us. I have to push. There's so many buttons to push, and mine are already pushed.
16: 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I'm Chris Caraccio.
17: Abdul El-Sayed is the winner of Michigan's Democrat U.S. Senate primary. The progressive El-Sayed defeated establishment-backed Congresswoman Haley Stevens in a closely watched contest. In November, El-Sayed will face Republican Mike Rogers, who has the backing of President Trump. Wildfires are still raging in eastern Washington state. Three fires in the Spokane area led to over 60,000 people evacuating their homes over the last couple of days. The fires have burned thousands of acres, destroyed hundreds of structures, and are all still 0% contained. Tomorrow, a man suspected of starting the Old Trails fire will be arraigned in court after making his first appearance yesterday. President Trump is now in Las Vegas, where he'll be speaking later today. It comes after President Trump's brief fundraising trip to Los Angeles. His trip came after it was reported that a man had been arrested in L.A. after appearing to be monitoring security and planning activities leading up to the president's arrival. I'm Chris Caraccio, NBC News Radio.
18: And let's go ahead and take a look now at our alternative talk weather outlook for Wednesday. Well, another sunny and hazy day again today. High temperatures, still a little bit warmer though, not bad, around 84, 85 degrees. For tonight, clear skies, but the haze will hang around. Low temperatures dropping down to about 61 for Thursday. Much of the same, sunny and hazy yet again. High temperatures, a little warmer, around 87, but low temperatures around 62. Friday, by now, some of that haze and smoky skies will clear out. That's the expectation, but still a pretty decent day. High temperatures around 84 for Friday. Low temperatures around 59.
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0: Thank you so much for joining us as we continue our drive home here on WCPT 820 Heartland Signal, KKNW 1150 in Seattle, and all of our friends who are tuning in digitally. We are thrilled to welcome back to the show Morgan Coghill, former Lake County candidate, and he's the founder of the Northern Illinois Progressives. And I want to learn so much more about this. I feel like I'm in Northern. Is Chicago considered Northern Illinois, Morgan?
21: Absolutely. 100%.
0: Excellent. Then I shall join you. How do I sign up? What do we do? What are we doing? What's the call to action?
21: Our call to action is we are going to push all of our Democratic candidates and elected officials to the left as far as they can go and even further than they want to go. You know, when we've had massive success doing it, and we're going to keep doing it on Lake County and beyond. But we're just getting started here.
0: That sounds Really exciting. So tell me about this, because I know that a lot of you, so I ran for office in 2020 and I went right into the pandemic, but I kept something going called Neighbor Patty, which we amplified stories about small business owners. We were doing a podcast. I continue to volunteer at the Jefferson Park Sunday Market, because running for office for those who just get in and get out, who are like, yeah, I guess I didn't win, that didn't work out, I'll just crawl away. That's essentially what you guys are all you're all saying, we're here to fight. I've seen guys like Dylan Blaha and Kevin Ryan, to name a couple. So tell us a little bit about
21: through my buddies.
0: And there you go. Well, Dylan just wrote a piece that I found fascinating about. I think that like Rich Miller and Capital Facts is so inside baseball, but that people need to know about how much power this guy has had. When you guys talk about like pushing people farther to the left, that also means not being beholden to somebody who might blog about legislation that you pass, right?
21: Exactly. And so we've been pushing people so far that one of the Lake County board members decided to take over an indivisible group because they gave me money during the campaign because I was primarying Schneider. She just up and, she had founded it and took it back over.
0: Okay.
21: So this, and throughout the board of directors, throughout the executive director, it seems to have settled out now. They formed their own new group called the Indivisible Community of Lake County. And she apparently has given up the money. No, that she had taken from them. So
0: interesting.
21: So we're out here causing good trouble, and we're going to keep doing it.
0: So tell us about some of the things, because one of the issues I know you guys have taken up is the fight for against data centers. Just being, we're seeing this over and over again in town halls, and it seems as though they target areas that they think are going to be less likely to fight back.
21: Yeah. And Grays Lake, that's what's happening in Grays Lake. In fact, tomorrow night at College of Lake County in Grays Lake, we have the Lake County Data Center Education Forum. We have experts from Wisconsin, from Illinois, to talk about the effects of these things. And we've almost sold it out. I think we have our 5 or 10 tickets left.
0: Wow.
21: If you look up the Lake County Data Center Opposition Coalition, I'm actually going to be emceeing it and hosting it. So please, you can either log on, or if there are tickets available, it's also acting as a fundraiser. So we'd love to see everyone there that we can get, because we are really excited. We have already, due to our pressure, moratorium on unincorporated parts of Lake County for data centers. So first victory. Second, this monstrosity they're trying to build. They'd wanted to fill in 16 acres wetlands. They've already pulled that permit. They're not going to do that due to public pressure from people like us.
0: Yeah.
21: And we're going to keep going forward.
0: That's fantastic. And for the folks who were involved in your campaign, are there people who, were with you volunteering, knocking on doors, who are also part of this organization, who just know that things are a little bit sketchy all around?
21: Yes. Yes. Actually, the founder, I'm not the founder. The founder is Augusta Gouffois, who was on with me the last time.
0: Yes, I remember.
21: And many of the people who helped me and worked with me on my campaign, including Ivy Woods and Chris Miller, they're all part of this new organization. And in addition to the data center thing, we're doing on August 11th, we're doing a school supply drive. We're partnering with the United Way of Lake County to get school supplies for kids that might not be able to get it. So we'll be at Tacos El Norte in Gurnee on North Riverside Drive at 6 o'clock. So if you have any pens, markers, notebooks, whatever, we'd love to see you. Yeah. And to help out kids in North Chicago, Round Lake, Waukegan, and Zion, 58% of those kids are low-income households, and we're looking to help them.
0: I think that is so important, because a lot of people who run for office, as I mentioned, just when they lose, they just, maybe just go on and do something else. Maybe they run for office again. But, one of the things that people, I would say, that conservatives have done is be a part of like neighborhood organizations in ways that maybe, I'm not saying Democrats don't, but I do think, even if it's as neighborhoodly as being in the church organizations, which, I'm trying to figure out the best way to articulate this, is while Democrats do a lot of grassroots activities, we need to be as intentional as you guys are being when it comes to the issues that can be impacted by policy our legislators enact, right?
21: Exactly. And they respond to pressure. And in addition to the data center thing, the next thing on our list is flock cameras. They're everywhere. So we're leveraging our activism on data centers into trying to deflock all of Lake County. These things are everywhere. It's mass surveillance. Highland Park flock cameras were pinged to prosecute a woman from Texas who came to Illinois for an abortion. Yeah, this is Big Brother stuff. So yeah. You know, we're trying to make a difference on a local level as much as we can. As you said, a lot of people run for office and then they're like, oh, well, I'm not going to do anything until next time comes around. No.
0: Yeah.
21: No, my kids live here. I live here. I want them to grow up in a thriving democracy and in freedom. And if we don't defend it, no one's going to.
0: What has been the reaction? Let's just take the legislator that you ran against, for instance. You know, are they open to conversations about pushing things that are important to the community, about fighting for them?
21: They don't care. They don't care. They're in the pocket of AIPAC, big pharma, and big insurance. They don't care. You know, they get their checks from, you know, Brad Schneider got $31,000 from AI. He's not going to fight data centers.
0: Right.
21: So.
0: And that's what I try to impress upon people is that, you know, and I just had this conversation earlier about when I ran, like I reached out to then Representative Chris Welch about my race and the ways in which the incumbent like weaponized, not just for me, but for people in general, weaponized the trauma of rape survivors and homicide survivors. And I was like, how are you? And this is before he was speaker. How are you, you know, one of the leaders of our party, and you have Democrats who do want to fight, who do want to do the work, who want to show up, and yet you are willing to cannibalize good Democrats. Like, you know, Schneider should be reaching out and going, hey, that was a good race. You know, you called me out on a lot of stuff. Let's figure out a way to work together. Like, that should be the way Democrats work.
21: It should be, but he doesn't care.
0: Right.
21: And, you know, he has his own little niche, and he's going to stay in there, and He doesn't want any of that sort of input. He calls himself a progressive. No, he's not.
0: So
21: he's,
0: what?
21: You know, he's.
0: No, go ahead. He's what?
21: He's MAGA light.
0: Well, and we saw some of that throughout the Chicagoland area in Illinois. You know, when we pride ourselves on being, I think we're barely safely blue. Wouldn't you say in Illinois?
21: I'd say we're blue. I don't think it's ever going to go red, at least in the near future, but. People have started demanding, you know, Democrats, it's not just enough to be not Donald Trump. We have to be for something. We have to be advocating for something. Medicare for all, universal pre-K, universal child care. These are things that we want, not just, well, we have a 12-point plan with no details as to how to, you know, lower costs, maybe, possibly, which we'll forget about after we win the election.
0: Oh, thousand. Well, and the other thing, you know, Jonah Esposito had a guest on. She hosts the show before me, talking about disability rights and what this administration is doing in regards to essentially what it feels like to families like mine, working towards institutionalizing our loved ones to fill as many beds as possible to make more money. Because when you have, you know, that's where, the, you know, the, all of a sudden there'll be plenty of spending for private facilities. And Illinois is already one of the worst states. We are 49th when it comes to services for the disabled. And one of the reasons why we're not going to get better is because of how much damage has been done over the years by both parties.
21: 49th. Illinois should never be 49th in any sort of service. We're one of the shining lights in this country.
0: Nope.
21: And we should not. We pay other people's taxes.
0: Yep.
21: We pay for Tennessee. We pay for Indiana. We pay for all of these people. So no, that should not be happening. That is a shame.
0: Every time I tell somebody that, like that, even somebody who is on the ballot to be lieutenant governor, because our community is least likely to be able, not least likely, but it is challenging for us to show up to rally to our legislator's office. Many families, I mean, the divorce rate is over 72%. Resources are bare as it is. What were you going to say, Morgan?
21: No, that would be something that we could cover in Medicare for All.
0: Yeah.
21: You know, you wouldn't have to worry about, well, you'd have to worry less. No, of course, there'd be worries. Of course, it would be difficult, but it doesn't have to be impossible.
0: I know, but there isn't a sense of urgency when it comes to those issues, it seems. What do you want folks to know about joining your efforts and getting involved?
21: So join our Facebook group and our follow us on Instagram. It's Northern Illinois Progressives. We're going to be having our monthly meeting a week from today, actually, at in Gurnee at Tacos El Norte. And then a week later in the Mundelein Public Library, we're going to be doing a teach-in about deflocking your community.
0: Deflocking, so, everybody. I think a lot of people want to know about that because there are so many people online right now giving sort of homemade remedies, like spraying your plate with some sort of reflective material.
21: Yeah. It's that in Illinois, that's illegal. In certain states there, it isn't. But in Illinois, I would not recommend doing that because, you know, it also messes with, like, you know, if it's pay by plate on exactly. So you don't want to do that here. There are other ways to make life miserable for the flock cameras, and most of them are legal, and we'll go through some of those.
0: are there any you can share on the air?
21: Sure. For an easy one. So if you know how all of us have on the backs of our cars, we have the model, the name of the model of your car, whatever it is.
0: Uh-huh.
21: Yeah, those are stickers. You start pulling those off, all of a sudden the flock camera, it's not just reading your license plate, it's creating a profile of the whole car. So if you have really unique bumper stickers, it's creating a profile of your car based on that. You start taking that stuff off, all of a sudden their database isn't as useful.
0: So you're identifying, like, easily identifiable markers on your car.
21: Exactly.
0: Gotcha. That's very good to know. I appreciate that because we are seeing some horrifying stories. There was one, I believe it was Colorado. It's a Western state where this police officer shows up on this woman's porch, telling her she is being charged.
21: I saw that.
0: Yeah, she was being charged with porch piracy, meaning that she was accused of stealing a package from someone's porch, and he refused to let her give him like information that was contrary to what he had from flock cameras. There are police officers, as we've talked about, that are tracking ex-girlfriends. They're stalking people they have a crush on. There was one woman who they tracked who was leaving, as you mentioned, the state to have an abortion. I mean, it is terrifying. So, folks, we need to wake up when it comes to these flock cameras. And we all need, obviously, we need to wake up to what's happening with data centers. There are communities that are being told to turn their lights off, turn their power off, turn their air conditioners off because the data center needs it, not you. Which is wild.
21: Yeah, and these flock cameras in Mundelein, we had a tragic police shooting in May. Police department hadn't said anything. But they put out a press release 3 weeks later about the brand new flock cameras we all have, which they spent $40,000 on. Why didn't you spend that on training or de-escalation as opposed to some new toy that is Big Brother, in the form of a camera?
0: This is interesting. I don't know what inspired someone to write this. You know how we can find more money for funding for things like disability services? Babe, being a better steward of our money. Interesting. I think it's difficult for the Democratic leaders to cut waste and fraud. We're really good at raising taxes, but the last time a Democratic mayor talked about reducing headcount or refocusing spending was maybe Daley. So there's a lot in that sentence. First of all, the babe part sort of disqualifies you for a reasonable conversation in the first place, Dink. just saying. Secondly, it's difficult for Democratic leaders to cut waste and fraud. You know what? It's amazing to me how much Democrats. So we're talking, I'm assuming with you're talking about Medicare, you're saying about fraud that's being committed in our support services systems, and not the fraud that's being committed by billionaires, by white collar criminals, by our sometimes our government as well. So it's interesting that that's the target. What are your thoughts when you hear a statement like that, Morgan?
21: Oh, well, it's just one of those talking points that people on the right never actually think about. The fact that Trump is selling pardons to fraudsters. They're complaining about several million, but they're letting the big whales, the billionaires, go. I mean, come on.
0: Yes.
21: I don't want to hear. I do not want to hear about fraud, waste, and abuse. It's nonsense. It's a non-starter. Move on.
0: Yeah.
21: Until you're punishing the big ones. Don't talk to me about this penny ante stuff.
0: Yeah, the hundreds of billions of dollars of fraud that's being committed by the corporations, by the uber wealthy, and you want to make sure that somebody isn't buying soda when they go to the grocery store with their SNAP dollars. Morgan Coghill, how do people learn more about the organization that you are working with, the Northern Illinois Progressives?
21: Please find us on Facebook. Our group name is Northern Illinois Progressives. We're also on Instagram. You can also reach out to us at info@northernillinoisprogressives.com.
0: Outstanding. Have a wonderful evening, Morgan. We look forward to talking to you again, my friend. Enjoy your summer.
21: Thank you, Patty. Will do. There's not much left.
0: I know. Soak every second of it you possibly can. Thank you so much.
21: All right.
0: Thank you.
21: Thanks.
0: Let's take a break here. We'll continue our conversation. We come back on WCPT 820 Heartland Signal and KKNW 1150 and our friends listening digitally or in the future on our podcast. We'll be right back.
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0: Thank you so much for joining us. We continue our conversation here on Driving It Home. I'm your host, Patty Vasquez, and we're so thrilled that you're joining us. 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Oh, the flood. I apologize. The Camp Mystic Flood. 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And Choose Views contributor Kurt Mullett will be joining him, a.k.a. Hoosier Blue 63. 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That's Central Time, by the way, for those of you wondering. And that's going to be the Heartland Signal website, as well as TuneIn, YouTube, and Facebook. And for Joan, live, local, and progressive, Joan will be joined by Joyce Vance, who's a legal commentator and co-host of Sisters-in-Law podcast and author of Giving Up is Unforgivable, A Manual for Keeping a Democracy, which seems very important for all of us. Ben Wickler will join her as well, who's the former chair of the Wisconsin Democratic Party and author of the new book, This is the Plan, How to End America's Meltdown and Save Democracy. I think a lot of us have thoughts on whether or not perhaps he should have been the leader of the DNC, and maybe there's a reason they didn't want him to, because maybe he would have been more aggressive and passionate. John King, editor-in-chief from Michigan Advance, to recap today's primary election, and Abby Vasulis, national politics reporter at Mother Jones, discussing her recent reporting on Ohio Congressman Max Miller, who's in the news, of course, for abuse. And apparently now there's finally an investigation. That's live, local, and progressive on Jones Show weekdays, 2 p.m. to 5 p.m. Central right here. Let's get to our phone calls. Jim is on the line. Hey, Jim, what's on your mind, my friend?
25: Hi, Teddy. Amy pointed out that you graced the airwaves for 5 years. But to me,
3: with the state of thieves in control for, I don't know, what's this, 2016, I feel like I'm in the petrified forest for a good 100 years. I feel like I could actually I could decompose at any moment. I mean, that's a, I really mean it. I really mean
0: and
3: it.
0: And I wouldn't be surprised. I'd be like, oh, I guess this is happening. I guess I'm just
3: Because, I mean, my God, what we've suffered, it's just untold.
0: Right.
3: But it, real quick, if I could suggest that a terrific piece of thespian art is the Count of Monte Cristo. Was that PBS?
0: Yeah.
3: But it's streaming, Patty, and it is, I'm telling you, it's exquisite. The actors are exquisite. I don't recognize any of the actors, but every one of them, just a tremendous performance. But get that out of the way. The King of Morocco has put 650 miles of highway called the Trump Highway. And the reason he's done this is because they stole a little bit of the Sahara in 1975 when you were a little kid, just a little kid.
0: Yeah.
3: And anyway, nobody would recognize that except Trump, because, oh, yeah, I'm all for it. Well, because probably the Kushners have, you know, there's got to be minerals there or something there. There's going to be something they could sell. Morocco. And then you wonder why those people ran for their lives out of Morocco with a king like that. They probably had no choice but to run into Spain. But anyway, it seems like a million years to me. I mean, this is, I can't even describe it. It's just, and that be like when the vice president, What is his name?
0: Vance,
3: the
0: vice president. Vance, yeah.
3: When Vance said that the Nixon story would only be a 12-hour blip on the screen. Well, I ran it by the gal who prosecuted Nixon. She said, you know, that, there's a lot of truth in it. And I thought, you're exactly right. Because we live in an era where conversation is basically dead. We're in a literary post-age. Nobody reads any longer. And, you know, it kills me. Just, I was going to start this one woman I know, and she can't stand Trump. So I'm talking to her, and she's got her daughter with her. And we're talking, and she's, the daughter is, I'd say 30 or 40, but seemed to be so bored with my with our conversation that she's got her phone right away. You know, staring at her phone. I think to myself, my God, well, you know, I mean, you can't even give me the courtesy that, you know, the 5-minute conversation that you got something more important to see on the phone or what?
0: I
3: mean, it's just, I mean, it's just a different world.
0: I agree.
3: But we'll get him on November 3rd. We got to live till that day.
0: Yep.
3: Anyway,
0: we'll find another day. Thank you so much.
3: Thanks for taking my call, Peggy.
0: Thank you. And I'll take more phone calls. We're going to have an interview in just a moment with our friend Steve Minchuk from the Indiana Federation of Labor. And so if you hold on, I will take your phone calls after my interview with him. Because I don't want you, if you want to hang up and call back, but I do want to let you know that I have an interview coming up with Steve Minchuk, president of Northern Indiana Area of Federation of Labor. In just a moment, they have a poker run fundraiser coming up this weekend. So we want to find out more about that. 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
18: And good sunny, hazy, warm Wednesday to you. Benny Mathers here for a look at your alternative talk AM 1150 traffic update for Around the Sound. Well, that earlier situation on the two right lanes northbound 405 at Oaksdale Avenue Southwest in Renton, they were earlier closed for maintenance. They are now back open. However, in the wake of that, there are some delays. Also, 167 northbound at Highway 18 and Milepost 14, a disabled vehicle partially blocking the right hand of the lane in that area. Good thing, though, DOT crews and State Patrol have arrived on the scene and they are taking care of that disabled vehicle. Hopefully, they'll get them back underway very shortly. Stay tuned. Coming up next, after the news and weather, it's hour number two of Driving Home with Patty Vasquez.
5: 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I'm Chris Caraccio.
7: Some people have started to return after having to evacuate due to the wildfires in eastern Washington state. The blazes have burned thousands of acres, destroyed hundreds of structures, and are all still 0% contained. Tomorrow, a man suspected of starting the Old Trails fire will be arraigned in court after making his first appearance yesterday. Abdul El-Sayed has won Michigan's Democrat U.S. Senate primary. The progressive El-Sayed defeated establishment-backed Congresswoman Haley Stevens in a closely watched contest. The race divided the party with fears within the DNC that an El-Sayed victory would pull the party further left and hurt their midterm hopes to regain control of the House and Senate. The House Ethics Committee has announced an investigation into Congressman Max Miller. NBC's Kelly O'Donnell reports it follows allegations of abuse by the Ohio Republican's ex-wife, who is the daughter of GOP Senator Bernie Moreno.
8: Moreno says Miller is unfit for public office. He described a custody swap Sunday, claiming Miller would not hand over his granddaughter's favorite toy.
9: She has a little blue bunny that she sleeps with, literally held it hostage for 48 hours.
7: Miller posted on X that he was filing his own paperwork for an investigation to clear his name. Police reports obtained by ABC News detail accusations of physical abuse and threats during their marriage. Miller is running for re-election in November. President Trump says Iran is going to get hit very hard if the Strait of Hormuz doesn't open soon. Iran and Oman say they have control of the strait that saw 20% of the world's oil traffic before the war with Iran. Meantime, Secretary of State Marco Rubio says that progress has been made in talks with Iran and Oman, but no agreement has yet been reached. Chipotle Mexican Grill is removing jalapenos from its restaurants following a Minnesota salmonella outbreak linked to the peppers. In a statement released yesterday, the fast food chain confirmed it was cooperating with the public health investigation and

0: Tampa General Hospital in Florida is launching what it says is the nation's first drone program to deliver whole blood directly to emergency scenes. The initiative, developed with Hillsborough County Fire Rescue and several partners, would allow drones to transport blood to patients suffering severe blood loss before they reach a hospital. Hospital officials say the drones could deliver blood in less than 3 minutes across parts of Hillsborough County, allowing first responders to begin transfusions sooner. The pilot program is expected to begin in October if it receives approval from Hillsborough County Commissioners. Today, we celebrate something your mother told you never to leave the house without: a clean pair of. Bree Tennis with more.
1: Today is National Underwear Day. We raise up the one-quarter yard of fabric that offers a barrier between you and your clothes. A YouGov poll says only about 7% of us go commando on a regular basis. According to Hanes Underwear, the average person has about 15 pairs, four for special occasions. And while there's no expiration date on when to toss and replace, it should be done before a waistband blowout. I'm Bree Tennis.
0: Sturgis, South Dakota is gearing up for the start of motorcycle rally festivities. Kickoff events get underway today with the 86th annual Sturgis Motorcycle Rally officially running August 7th through the 16th. This year's theme is America 250, honoring the 250th anniversary of the signing of the Declaration of Independence. I'm Chris Caraggio, NBC News Radio.
2: And let's go ahead and take a look now to our alternative talk weather outlook for Wednesday. Well, another sunny and hazy day again today. High temperatures, still a little bit warmer though, not bad, around 84, 85 degrees. For tonight, clear skies, but the haze will hang around. Low temperatures dropping down to about 61. For Thursday, much of the same, sunny and hazy yet again. High temperatures a little warmer, around 87, with low temperatures around 62. Friday, by now, some of that haze and smoky skies will clear out. That's the expectation, but still a pretty decent day. High temperatures around 84 for Friday. Low temperatures around 59.
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0: Hello, hello. Thank you so much for joining us for this drive home. 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Just trying to reset. Lady B, let's fix that in the recording. 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Right now, we want to turn our attention to Indiana. I was thinking about Indiana. I think a lot about Indiana in various ways. They're not just our neighbors. But I've had a lot of really great shows in Indiana as a stand-up comedian. I spent a lot of time camping in Indiana. Indianapolis is one of my favorite cities in the Midwest. And there's a lot going on. We want to check in with our friends in labor. We have on the line with us Steve Minchuk, president of Northern Indiana Area Federation of Labor. Hey, Steve, how are you doing today, my friend?
1: Hey, Pat, I'm doing great. Thank you for having me on.
0: You really do have a great voice. I mentioned that as we did our sound check. First of all, tell us a little about yourself. Where'd you grow up, my friend?
1: I grew up in Northwest Indiana,

0: grew up in a typical union household, became a fireman and did that for 20 plus years. That led me into the steel mill industry where I'm currently at right now.
1: Man, when we think about the steel industry, I mean, like I get these like flashes and images throughout my life, and I was born in 1971. Whether it's in movies, you know, I mean, Rudy comes to mind. I mean, like that, some of the basis of that story,
0: my favorites.
1: Right? His dad.
0: Hey, he's a great union leader too. Great yeah. union leader. I actually met him in Minnesota.
1: Did you really? Oh, that's wild.
0: Yeah, it's a national convention. He was there, and he is now the new president for the Actors Union.
1: Yeah. Sean Astin is the president of SAG-AFTRA. That's right. He's actually I was a labor captain for the SAG-AFTRA strike here in Chicago. We obviously had a national strike, and I think that, you know, it's interesting, this sort of ebb and flow of labor, isn't it? Whether it's as we just mentioned, a depiction of a steel worker in the movie Rudy, and for me, Norma Rae was a movie that I absolutely love. Are you familiar with Norma Rae?
0: No.
1: Oh,
0: I feel bad.
1: Have you ever seen? Well, it's Sally Field, and she's standing. It's the textile workers in the South, and organizing mm-hmm. labor then. And when we think about like the ways in which labor has been the target of very powerful administrations and corporations and billionaires, tell us a little bit about the landscape of Indiana and where we are today with labor.
0: You know, labor is what built Northwest Indiana in my eyes. With all the industries we have up here, and it's not just, you know, everyone thinks you're union workers, you're steel workers, you're trades workers. I mean, it's the police, it's the fire, it's the teachers, it's the grocery store workers. Northwest Indiana was built on union labor, 100%.
1: Yeah, I think people don't necessarily put two and two together about how much of a role labor and the unions and the rights that you guys fight for impact everyone's life, not just the people in the unions, right?
0: Correct. It's like, you know, I'll use myself for example. I was a volunteer football coach for almost 20 years. And what allowed me to do that and give back to the community was having a great union job. So if we're making great union wages, we're able to take that money, reinvest it back in our communities and keep our communities thriving.
1: What do you want to share with our audience in relation to BP and what's happening in Indiana with that battle?
0: Yeah, so again, I don't want to get too much into it because they are in a lockout right now, and I'm not part of the negotiations. You know, as a representative with the AFL-CIO, we're there to support them. But right now, they have over 800 union oil workers locked out. They've been locked out for over 5 months. And if you just see the quarterly reports so far in 2026, BP has made $8.9 billion in profits. And you know, again, a foreign company making money and profits off our American backs. Then they're just, I mean, they don't want to negotiate. They don't want to give a fair contract. And like I said, it's going on 5 months now. And it's, you know, it's not just the workers that are impacted. It's the families. I talked about the communities not being able to reinvest, the mom and pop grocery stores, the Little League fields, the Pop Warner fields, et cetera. Everybody feels the effect in the long run. So in the long run, this is hurting the region as a whole.
1: Yeah, it's insane to me, sort of this imbalance when it comes to the profits that are being made. Let me give you an example. There are moments in life, I don't know if this happens to you, where you just know exactly how everything felt in the moment. I was down in Springfield in 2015 when our governor was trying to make Illinois a right-to-work state. And they would often use Indiana as an example of why it would work for Illinois. So I did some research, and at the time, this is, again, 2015, so we're 11 years ago, and I said to one legislator from downstate Illinois, I said, look, you know, you have CEOs that are making almost 280 times more than what their average worker is making. How is this sustainable? How is that gap something that you want to uplift in Illinois as well? And he said, at least they have a job. And so this is what they say is like, basically, it doesn't matter what rights come with it, what the benefits are, what the protections are. That's not the case. Human labor is what makes the profits. Right.
0: Correct. Yeah. I mean, without the workers, you're not getting a product.
1: Yeah.
0: It's flat as that. You know, you need someone to get dirty. You need someone, you know, you can have your CEOs and you can make your billions and millions of dollars, but you need someone to build your house. You need someone to build your car. You need someone to come do your plumbing. electric, etc. And, you know, that's what union labor is there for.
1: Exactly. So tell us about the poker run, because you've got a poker run, and let folks know, you know, where this came from and what the plans are for the event.
0: Yeah, so I met with the BP USW 7-1 president, Eric Schultz, a great guy, known him for years. And unfortunately, this isn't his first go around. That first night, they got locked out. I was out there with them, talking to him before they officially got locked out. And, you know, the outreach, the outpouring from the support and the people were great. And Eric's like, Steve, this is great. He goes, we've done this before. He goes, in 2-3 weeks, he goes, we're going to have, you know, people handing us coffees and pop and pizzas, etc. And he's like, in three, four weeks, we won't see it no more. And then we're really going to struggle. So we got to thinking, and I want to do a few things. And of course, it's hard to plan something far out because you don't want to, you know, plan for something in September and October and give a false narrative like, hey, we're going to be locked out this long. Yeah. So Eric's got, you know, some good things going right now. They got some people doing meal trains for him. They got some different Amazon things set up. But, you know, I came up with this poker run because the way I look at it, you know, with a lot of our union brothers and sisters, especially here in Northwest Indiana, a lot of us, I myself have a motorcycle. People have nice cars. You're not driving those refineries, job sites, etc. So I figured this is a good way to not only kind of show off your hard-earned work, you know, your little toys you might have, but also to kind of give back to our brothers and sisters. So this is something we kind of came up with on the fly. We're meeting at USW 6787 in Chesterton, Indiana. And from there, we will take off at 11 a.m. this Saturday and hit four different stops. And at the final stop will be a Buddy and Pals in Crown Point, Indiana. And from there, we'll feed everybody that participated in the ride. And then all the proceeds go 100% into the USW 7-1 Strike and Defense Fund.
1: Outstanding. I mean, it sounds like a great day. And let folks know, you know, like these workers don't get unemployment during this time. This is a scary period. This is holding the line, isn't it?
0: Yes. A lot of them have to go other jobs. It's hard. You know, I hear people that don't understand unions. Well, I don't see them out there with their signs, etc. But they're out there fending, trying to, you know, get a peanut butter and jelly sandwich for their family. School's starting back up right now. People have, you know, kids are getting ready for school and playing sports, etc. And people are doing what they got to do to try and make a little bit extra cash while they're locked out. It's very sad because, you know, it just doesn't affect the 800 employees. It affects the entire Northwest Indiana.
1: Yeah, it's a lot happening to folks who have been working hard their entire lives, generationally, as we mentioned about the steel industry and the other sort of work, labor that people have been able to uplift Indiana with. And it's time to make sure that we support them. So how do folks get involved? Where should they go?
0: We got stuff posted on Facebook. I definitely will send you guys the flyers. But again, Saturday morning, we will be registering at 10 a.m. at the USW 6787 Hall in Chesterton. Kickstand's up at 11. So if anybody would like to come out, whether you have a car, a motorcycle, be a passenger, etc., come out. We'd love to have you. Like I said, all proceeds go directly to the workers. And like I said, it's going to be a poker run. We're going to hit four different stops. At the end of it, going to, you know, have some pizza and some wings and try and enjoy a good time for the moment. Because it's not a good time when we're doing it, yeah. But we're trying to take our minds off of it.
1: Absolutely. Again, the website is also NWIFED. We've been talking to Steve Minchuk, president of Northern Indiana Area Federation of Labor. Their poker run fundraiser this Saturday in support of United Steelworkers Local 7-1, which is locked out by BP. And we really appreciate the work that you and all your brothers and sisters are doing. And we're here whenever you need us.
0: Thank you. And thank you for having me on.
1: My pleasure. Have a great rest of your day, my friend. Enjoy the days of summer.
0: You too.
1: Take care. Let's take a break here and continue our conversation. We'll take your phone call, 773-763-9278. That's 773-763-9278. You can text us at that number, too. More in a moment on WCPT, KKNW, KTNF, and everywhere digitally, friends.
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1: Hello, hello.
10: It's Driving It Home with Patty Vasquez.
1: We have a couple of calls on hold that I want to make sure I get to. We have a guest coming up. I believe we're going to have Corbin. We don't know if we're having Corbin Trent. I don't know. We'll find out in a moment, I guess. Your guess is as good as mine. There's a time difference across the country, and sometimes we have folks who forget that we are central. How can you forget central? Like, I feel like they were considered the flyover states. It's either Eastern time or Pacific time, and we are on Chicago time, including Al in Franklin Park. I know that I see that you have an event coming up that you want folks to know about. What's on your mind, my friend?
12: Hi, Patty. Well, you know, it's all about getting the vote out and being out in massive numbers for voting. And we're having an event tomorrow at 5 o'clock, and it will also be on our YouTube channel called Beyond Tabling. And it's three different indivisible groups that are talking about methods that have been used to start conversations about politics, and it has worked for these people. And we'll have it on our YouTube channel after the event. But right now, to be involved and be on it, you can go to mobilize.us and enter in the search term tabling, and it will show up for tomorrow. And so it's just, you know, it's all about, man, we just got to overwhelm the polls. You know, I don't know if you've noticed this, but they're trying to come up with ways to make people not vote right now or at this time. Have you noticed that?
1: Yeah. Yeah. I mean, I remember when I became first fully aware of people not showing up to vote, which would be the governor's race. I mean, I never gave much thought to low voter turnout. I mean, like maybe it, you know, popped up for me now and then, but with the primary, first of all, for that gubernatorial race when Pat Quinn was running for reelection after he had been, he became governor under Blagojevich's indictment and finally prosecution. That was the one, I believe it was only, and it was so heartbreaking for me. It was 16% voter turnout that year. in Chicago, mm-hmm. I believe. And, you know, so it meant that Rauner, who was running in a pretty packed field of Republicans, you know, was not really chosen by like even a majority of Republicans in the state of Illinois because people simply didn't show up. So mm-hmm. you get what you get. When somebody as terrible as Donald Trump is on the scene, and I know that he more people did show up, but it's still compared to the population and the voting age voters in the United States, it's just heartbreaking.
12: Yeah, it's just hard to get people to understand that they have to vote because they are so busy and there's so much propaganda and to make them not care about voting. And make it look like both sides are the same.
1: Yes.
12: And we surely know that's not the case right now. So that's my main point. And then one day I can talk to you about all the churches I've been going to around the area. And I'm finding progressive ones. And the Baha'i community is also trying to put together organizations to get churches together to, you know, talk about the future. They try to stay away from politics, but they're a bunch of great people. And I've been to some good events with them.
1: Yeah, and here, so. I would love to hear more about that and how folks can get involved. The voter turnout for presidential elections is obviously always higher, right? Mm-hmm. Primaries is always much lower. And I think the work has to be done in regards to midterm election years. In order mm-hmm. to like help people understand how much more directly your life is impacted negatively or positively by your state electeds, by the folks who are running for Congress in those off election years, the midterm years. So I appreciate the work that you guys are all doing. Remind folks the website where they can join that meeting digitally as well as other events coming.
12: Go to mobilize.us and in the search term, enter tabling. And it's also the fact that there's so many their propaganda is trying to make us not vote in the midterms,
1: right?
12: And have apathies towards voting, and that's one of the things that we got to be working against. And they're keeping people so busy and just unable to pay attention because there's so much going on in their lives, and we certainly see that now.
1: Absolutely. No, you're right. And delegitimizing elections and making it seem like it's all rigged anyway also makes people feel like they shouldn't bother.
12: Yeah, correct. And if we all get out to vote, I mean, that's what happened in the 2024 election, is that the people did not come out to vote for the presidential election. And mainly, you know, a lot of people thought it was in the bag for Kamala. And then we had all these forces working against us, like Turning Point USA, like Christian National and TV and radio. You know, they have a big bullhorn up against us right now. And so it all has to be community organizing. And we got to do more work digitally, too, figuring out how to communicate better on the Internet between all our progressive organizations to get the message out.
1: I appreciate that. Thank you so much for joining us. And I'll talk to you again soon.
12: Yeah, sure.
1: Bye-bye. Let's get to Steve from the Gold Coast. Hey, Steve, what's on your mind, my friend?
13: Well, a couple of points. One, I absolutely agree with you. I mean, poor Governor Quinn. I mean, he got stuck with being associated with Rob Blagojevich in the same way that poor Gerald Ford got stuck with being associated with Richard Nixon. Coming off of that, it wasn't that people turned to Bruce Rauner. It was just that they didn't turn out. And marginally more people ended up voting for the Republican, and that was a disaster. But, you know, you just, no matter what happens in terms of scandal or whatnot, you know, you cannot forget the next election. You can't just say, I'm not going to show up anymore. No, this game goes on and on and on. And if you just show up for one big election, you know, we don't elect messiahs. You know, they're not our saviors. Somebody has to keep showing up and electing new people and making sure that your candidate stays in power if at all possible.
1: Yep.
13: And with regard to the conversation you had earlier, I mean, for people who don't know it, I mean, the DOGE offices have closed. You know, the website's no longer active. You know, what did waste, fraud, and abuse, you know, disappear? We didn't prosecute anybody. That's what fraud is.
1: Right.
13: It's a legal term.
1: No,
13: so, you know, I mean, so, yeah, it was all a bunch of about nothing. And, you know, and this is where we are. So, yeah, I mean, we want to go after somebody who's, you know, getting an extra $5 from SNAP benefits, not the people who are getting trillions of dollars in breaks.
1: Exactly. Yeah, I agree. By the way, that voter turnout for the election we're talking about in Illinois, the primary in 2014, the voter turnout statewide was 18%. So if you take, and if there were, let's say there were, I don't know, six, seven, I don't know how many candidates that were on the Republican ticket. That means that that small percentage was who chose Governor Rauner.
13: Who Absolutely.
1: The candidate and, to become the,
13: And how did that turn out? I mean, one of the worst governors in Illinois ever. But hey, unlike for our side, for Republicans, it's pretty much just do nothing. If you can accomplish doing nothing, that's what Republicans want. They want government not to function, and that's the outcome that they want. Just leave us alone, and that's the way to sabotage them. So Governor Rauner, for them, was a successful governor. But for most people, he was not.
1: Yeah. It was terrible. It was it set us back. And I also think that that was happening across the country when you had this wave of the Tea Party candidates won earlier than Governor Rauner's race, whether it was Walker in Indiana, in Wisconsin. I mean, that was where Project 2025 was implemented, by putting people like Rauner in office in state capitals.
13: Oh, yeah. Well, that's the old saying. You know, I mean, Republicans argue that government doesn't work, and then they get into office and prove it. You know, like I said, they don't have to accomplish it.
1: No, they really don't. Thanks for calling, Steve. I appreciate you. Have a good evening. Let's take a break here. We'll continue our conversation when we come back on WCPT 820 Heartland Signal and KKNW 1150, KTNF AM 950, and all of our friends who are tuning in digitally and also checking out our podcast. I don't think we're going to have Corbin Trent. Okay, interesting. Just saying. More after this.
14: NBC News Radio. I'm Chris Caraggio. Wildfires are still raging in Washington state. Three fires in the Spokane area led to over 60,000 people evacuating their homes over the last couple of days. The fires have burned thousands of acres, destroyed hundreds of structures, and are all still 0% contained. Tomorrow, a man suspected of starting the Old Trails fire will be arraigned in court after making his first appearance yesterday. Abdul El-Sayed is heading to the midterms in November after winning Michigan's Democrat U.S. Senate primary. The progressive defeated establishment-backed Congresswoman Haley Stevens in a closely watched contest. El-Sayed will face Republican Mike Rogers, who has the backing of President Trump. Spider-Man Brand New Day is now the highest-grossing film of the year. The fourth installment in the Tom Holland-led franchise has made over $1.1 billion at the global box office in just 7 days. I'm Chris Caraggio, NBC News Radio.
15: And let's go ahead and take a look now at our alternative talk weather outlook for Wednesday. Well, another sunny and hazy day again today. High temperatures, still a little bit warmer though, not bad, around 84, 85 degrees. For tonight, clear skies, but the haze will hang around. Low temperatures dropping down to about 61 for Thursday. Much of the same, sunny and hazy yet again. High temperatures, a little warmer, around 87, with low temperatures around 62. Friday, by now, some of that haze and smoky skies will clear out. That's the expectation. But still, a pretty decent day. High temperatures are around 84 for Friday. Low temperatures around 59.
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1: Hey, folks, has anyone been watching? It's so hard to watch Dementia Downey have any sort of response to reporters. Every single time, no matter what the question is, that challenges Trump's, I want to just say, just his intellect in general, he just calls them fake news. They're no good. Nobody watches you. And this reflecting pool thing, I know that. One, it's just so deeply dumb to have to even talk about it. And yet it is a reflection, and I am using the pun intentionally, of where we are, right? Because every single thing, MAGA just 1,000% goes elbows deep into this crap about how, no, he's not. He's not on. I don't know. He's not. There's nobody there. Oh, there he is. Now he is. All right, let's get Corbin Trent on. Stand by. Okay. At any rate, MAGA will buy anything, whether it was the Doge checks are going to be cut, the tariff checks are going to be cut, the health care check is going to be cut. Really, no matter what they serve up, MAGA just slurps it up. And maybe that's part of our problem is that we don't just believe blindly. Corbin Trent joins us on the line. He is a Democratic strategist who served as Representative Alexandria Ocasio-Cortez's communications director and is the founder of founder and executive director of A Fight Worth Having. It's a progressive super PAC, and you can find that at afightworthhaving.com. Hey, Corbin, how are you doing tonight?
0: I'm pretty well. How you doing?
1: If you're not going to be in camera, I'm going to go ahead and turn my camera off. And I just feel, let's just do that.
0: All right. Yeah, I'm just sitting, it's not a good view.
1: fair enough. Well, you're our friend from Tennessee. How are things in your neck of the woods?
0: I mean, you know, we've got Justin Pearson's doing a much better race than I thought was going to be even possible with Tennessee 9 being redistricted. So that's an exciting thing. Michaela Barnett's running in Tennessee 2, which has not gone for a Democrat since the Civil War. So we've got an uphill slog, but she's a pretty good candidate. You know, Tennessee is an interesting place. I talk about it a lot on media. I write about it a lot. You know, with all this talk of socialism and everything, I was thinking about the other day, like growing up in East Tennessee, you know, it's like you see the evidence of what the government can do when it builds and owns things. Like, and then it was just surrounded by it, you know, whether it's the TVA and all the network of dams and lakes and power generation and power, you know, transformation, or, you know, Oak Ridge, like the whole national laboratory, this entire area where I live, where I'm at right now actually is in Oak Ridge, exists because of a massive government program. And it's interesting to me that this state has seen so much, this region has seen so much growth and innovation and wealth, you know, built here, generations of poverty eliminated, only to be sold back a bill of goods of neoliberalism and Reaganism and now MAGA. And it's, you know, it's interesting because I think there is possibility, you know, I've always hoped that that Tennessee would come back to where it needs to be, and it could look around itself and see what can be done. Like, there's the evidence. So, you know, I think Michigan's going to be leading the way right now, just like New York was, just like Colorado was. And I think that if we can build a different kind of Democratic Party, one that is more accountable, one that's more able to sell a vision of a future that's brighter and better, then maybe we can lap it up, you know, like MAGA does.
1: Yeah, I mean, that's a thing. There's a difference. And I often talk to folks about, like, you know, when you're explaining what New Deal Democrats are, and I think that, like, MAGA did a good job of hijacking anything that we might have, like, tried to do with rebranding. Why are they so much better at the rebranding, right? You've got the Tea Party conservatives. You've got the, you know, the Don't Tread on Me conservatives, the MAGA conservatives. Like, you know, there's something in their language. It's like we explain too much, right? I know that my friend Tim Hogan was talking about how, and I'm sure this is, you know, just a saying, saying that Republicans bring you a plate of brownies and Democrats want to bring you the, well, what you want to do is you want to add sugar that has been organically grown and like go into
0: the NPR version of the recipe.
1: Yes, exactly. Instead of the finished brownies, right?
0: Yeah. I mean, I think it's partially because for whatever reason, Democrats by and large are embarrassed by being wrong more than Republicans are. Like, you know, I'll just tell you one. Right. So one example of that, this is years and years ago. I was working with Alexandria Steele, and it was right after the primary before she was seated. And I think we were going on The Daily Show or she was, you know, I don't remember what it was, but I was trying to understand incomes and the income brackets, how many people are making how much money. Right. And I believe the number was 40% of Americans make less than $20,000 was the number. Now, the problem is, I did the math real quick and this and that, and I think what she ended up saying on The Daily Show was like 200 million Americans, or we extrapolated the population of the United States, not 40% of workers, right? And so she was mortified that on national TV she said something that was wrong, right? And the core of it was right, which is 40% of American workers made less than $20,000 a year that year, right? But the exact thing she said was wrong. So instead of just like, you know, doubling down and saying, yeah, whatever, 40% of, you know, and then just leaning into the stats, the especially progressives get gun shy anytime they make a mistake, you know? And I just think that's if you say enough words, you're going to make a mistake, period. Right. It's just the way it is.
1: Yeah.
0: You know, and especially start pulling stats and statistics and this and that. And, you know, I mean, like, what we know is that life ain't affordable, period.
1: Right.
0: And, you know, there's going to be people that will say, well, according to the purchasing power graph put out by Fred, the purchasing power of the households has been increasing. You know, well, yeah, okay, by the math that we're presented. And that's the other problem, is that Democrats are so, they've so decided to wrap themselves in evidence completely that if they see a mathematical formula that says, hey, actually households are doing better now than they were 40 years ago, then even though they know in their gut that that can't be right, instead of looking for how that can be the case mathematically and still be wrong, they just accept that it is and then try to rebrand. And then in their hearts, they believe that people are better off.
1: Yeah, and that's the thing. It really is. I've thought about this for a long time because I'm a stand-up comic by trade, and I would travel around the country. And Rush Limbaugh was in his ascendancy in the '90s, and I would hear him say things that I knew to be wrong. Right? I mean, and not just wrong. Right? The exaggerations. I remember we were talking about this not too long ago. The woman who was fighting for birth control access through her employer. Right? And he would go on to talk, like, basically call her a whore for needing birth control. So it goes beyond just the language of being accurate and trying to get people to understand where we're coming from, how we want to get there, giving all the details and the directions. It's just the cutthroat, like just saying things that are demonstrably horrible and untrue, right? It's just like, it's
0: absolutely
1: not, it's not just that they don't mind being wrong, it's that they bathe in being deeply dumb and awful.
0: Right. And then the problem is that we don't have the equivalent of saying, like, like, own that then. Like, this is the party of, like, I don't want to go to their party. Their party's no fun. There's no sex. There's no drinking. There actually is, you know, but they want to pretend like there's not, right? Their party would be so boring. Like, they're no fun at all. They don't want to have fun. They don't want to build stuff. They don't want to take, you know, they don't want to take us to a better place. They just want to sit around and call people whores and tell them not to, you know, hold hands in public. And, you know, it's so funny what it is that we're fighting against, and we're unable to embarrass them for being themselves. That's one of the things that I'm confused about.
1: That's and not like it doesn't matter if they get embarrassed, but everyone should be laughing at them. That's the part. Yes. I don't care if they're embarrassed, but people should be pointing and going, well, that's just stupid. So let's talk about Michigan, right? The polls are going to close soon, and the Democratic Party, we're going to have an answer as to whether or not, because we've been talking about Abdul El-Sayed and Haley Stevens for quite a bit now for that open Senate seat. Sanders and AOC and Warren on one side, Schumer, Peters, and Whitmer on the other, which kind of tells you a lot. What do you think about tonight's, what are you looking forward to in the results? Both, I think Kansas is also worth talking about. It'll be interesting to see, like, how those primaries turn out. What are your thoughts on primaries tonight?
0: So, I mean, the three that I'm really focused on tonight are in Michigan. So it's Michigan 7, Michigan 13, and then, of course, the Senate race. So you've also got Donovan McKinney, which is running against an incumbent that is just, like, grossly incompetent, you know, and just, like, a comic book character of corrupt. And then you've got Will Lawrence, who is running against, another, again, sort of AIPAC-funded kind of, you know, standard old Democrat. And then, of course, Abdul, who is not only running against the establishment in D.C. and in Michigan, but also running against, like, what, 60, 80? Like, who knows what the final number is going to be here? But it's like in the it's edging close to $100 million against him in a primary. Right.
1: Yeah.
0: And so I think if you could see another trifecta like we saw in New York, that would be incredible. You know, I think obviously Kansas is going to be, you know, there's other, you know, I think Nebraska can end up being an interesting run, too. But that's going to be more in November than tonight. You know, I just think that we're going to see, unfortunately, that we're going to see a Democratic Party decide whether or not it's actually going to get behind Abdul. Right. And I think that's going to be the hardest thing for me to watch is, like, right now. And I keep telling people this, I write about it, I talk about it. You know, this administration has this national security presidential memorandum number 7 that allows them to use all of the spying resources, CIA, NSA, FBI, all this stuff to go after Americans, to spy on them, to indict them, to do various things based on them being not American enough, not capitalist enough, not in tune enough with traditional family values, right? So, and instead of saying, nah, actually, we do have roots in socialism as a nation, instead of acknowledging that what made the New Deal era possible was that FDR was fighting with communists and socialists for power. That's who he was fighting with for power. Not, you know, I mean, there were some fascists in the mix too, but the idea that we built this country without any communists, without any socialists, that we did this without public ownership or public production or public employees, you know, that is what the current Democratic Party would have us believe. And they're aligning themselves with Donald Trump and MAGA. And when Abdul wins tonight, which I believe he will, we're going to find out if this party is more aligned with protecting neoliberalism and this market economy that's not serving the people, and they align themselves with Trump and fascism. And I think that's going to be a scary thing to see, but maybe we better see it now than later.
1: Yeah, I think you're right. And there's so much at stake right now that all of this sort of, like, you know, talk to us a little bit about that narrative that they keep trying to exploit. It's always about, you know, Democrats infighting, right? And now we see, you know, Judge Pirro and Burgum going at it over the reflecting pool, over the most stupid thing imaginable, right? It's so absurd. I did not have that on my bingo card that late Friday we would have the story that the DOJ was basically like, yep, it was incompetent installation by the people that Trump hired, right?
0: Uh-huh. I mean, that was the takeaway. That it turns out it was, they were trying too fast, they were going too furious, there were so many problems with what they're trying to do, right? It would be a massive project. And, you know, God bless him, if that really is what he wanted to spend his time on, that'd have been fine, except the fact that he did not have the time to get it done by the 4th of July or whatever it was that he needed to do it. And then they're using their power to go after and blame people. That's what I'm saying. Like, and to align yourself with this kind of misuse and abuse of power, to criminalize activity, like picking up a piece of broken pool liner. Yeah. Right? Like, that's what they were trying to do. But then you extrapolate that onto real stuff, like political movements where they're talking about debanking people, right? They're ratcheting up war right now with Cuba. Marco Rubio is like on a crusade to vilify, the, you know, we're being basically invaded by Cuban assets is what the Marco Rubio regime would have us believe at this point. And for Democrats, I mean, even your Dan Goldmans to align themselves with this, I mean, I find it remarkable, you know, and I was talking to this guy today, I was doing a live stream and, you know, he was like, all your ideas seemed like they would fit squarely within the Democratic Party as it is. And I can't express to people my experience, at least on the Hill, with this Democratic Party back in 18 and 19, was that it is not the party that it, you know, it is in its, you know, charter. It's not the party that it claims to be out there in the world. It is hell-bent on maintaining the status quo. And if we keep the status quo, We're going to get Rubio. We're going to get more Trump. We're going to get more MAGA because people are sick of now. They're sick of this. They yeah. want to be able to do better. So, yeah, I mean, reflecting pool nonsense, I think it shows the level of capitulation that is required to be around Trump. You have to be able to say, yep, these guys, man, they had knives in there. It was crazy. It sure wasn't your bad call on buying a contractor.
1: Yeah, exactly. Well, and here's the thing. When we talk about progressives, you know, the now call to fear and hatred is the commies are back. And that's essentially how they're painting progressives, right? And all this language and picking labels and things like that. Talk to us about how progressives are doing across the country. And when you talk about people don't want this, what messages are resonating with them to possibly, you know, get them to fall in love or at least in a toleration of a progressive?
0: Well, I mean, I think there's a lot of progressives from New York. I mean, like even in Tennessee 7, where you had Afton Bain almost win that that special election. You know, she moved that 13, 14 points, right? And she obviously was a very progressive person in terms of the way in which she thinks, you know, healthcare and various other things need to be done. You know, it's the idea that we need to have a government and an economy that serves people is picking up steam, you know, from Washington to California. You're seeing Mai Vang. I think she's got a big shot in November. We're seeing Hong possibly going to be, nominated to run on the Democratic ticket for governor in Wisconsin. I wish she would say things a little differently, but, you know, whatever. I mean, that's just my East Tennessee mentality.
1: Tell me, push. Well, what would you get? I'm here for it.
0: This Thanksgiving thing, you know, like, I don't know. She had this opportunity. Like, they were asking her if she still believes that we should cancel Thanksgiving.
1: Let's do that. Okay, go ahead. Yes.
0: Sorry.
1: That's all right. I got you.
0: Columbus Day stuff, right?
1: Yep.
0: The underlying theme underneath Thanksgiving, if we want to, like, look deep at what the holiday is representing, we want to go back and look at the genocide that the Native Americans went through, because, you know, then, yes, you could absolutely say that there's a direct line between Thanksgiving and, Native American genocide. I just don't think that most people, when they're cooking dinner with their family, are celebrating any of that stuff. They're right. not thinking about it, you know.
1: Right.
0: So then to try to apply that ideology and that level of thought and contemplation to a national holiday is just, I think it's bad messaging for either one of those things, for either one of those, you know, for either getting elected or for having a conversation about, you know, the blood-soaked history that our nation and economy have. I mean, you know, sure, we can have those conversations, but I don't think they need to be done in the way that we're doing them, and they certainly don't need to be done in, you know, 3-minute hits on cable TV.
1: Well,
0: just go with no and move on.
1: As a consultant, as a strategist, I mean, so this has got to be something that she had spoken about previously, right? That she posted something
0: it
1: about
0: was.
1: Canceling Thanksgiving. I mean, this is when we think about Kamala Harris's campaign, you know, having a clip from 2019 talking about, trans individuals, not having, like, how would you want her to, I mean, if you were sitting down with her and she's going to go out and, you know, this question's going to come up, what would you tell her to say?
0: I mean, if the question is, should we cancel Thanksgiving, I would just stick with no.
1: No. Yeah.
0: And then, yeah. And then
1: no.
0: I would just go with no.
1: How hard is that? No. That's a whole it's a whole sentence, as we learned.
0: It's done. And then, you know, the follow-up will be like, well, you thought, and be like, yeah, that was wrong.
1: Yeah.
0: We should not cancel Thanksgiving, you know?
1: Absolutely.
0: And then if she wants to have, like, you know, if she wants to go on a tour with the state and do something about, you know, I don't know what the Native American population was in Wisconsin. I don't know the history of it, right? But if that's important to her to go and talk about and work through that as governor, then, you know, I think that'd be a thing to do, right? But I don't think, you know, that you do it through the idea of canceling American holidays or demonizing. Like, I mean, is Christmas about Christ? I don't think so. I've never had a whole lot of Christy Christmases. Mine's about like an elf on a shelf and presents and, you know, and I'm in the Bible Belt, man, you know? So it's just these holidays become so distant from what they're ostensibly about anyway. So I just don't think it's worth the effort.
1: I would contact my friend who's a comedian, Jim Rule, who's Native American from Wisconsin, and I would give her his line. We could have counter holiday, which Native Americans call it, your welcome day.
0: There you go. Right. Boom, you're welcome.
1: You're welcome, Day.
0: You're welcome.
1: You took everything. It's so, just something.
0: Yeah. Yeah, you did something with it, too. I don't know if we're really, you know, anyway. But
1: at any rate, Oh, it's always great to talk to you, Corbin. I'm glad that we were able to make this work out. Corbin Trent, Democratic strategist. He's the founder and executive director of A Fight Worth Having. Indeed, it is. It's a progressive super PAC. You can find everything at afightworthhaving.com. He's also writing some great stuff on Substack. Always a pleasure to talk to you and look forward to our next conversation.
0: All right. Looking forward to it. Have a great evening.
1: Thank you. Be well. We'll see what happens next. More after this on WCPT 820 Heartland Signal, KKW 1150 and KTNF AM 950. Thank you for joining us, everybody.
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1: We are coming to the home stretch. Only have a couple minutes here, and I want to thank everyone for joining us tonight, all of our listeners tuning in wherever you might be, and of course our guests that we've had throughout the show and our callers, our texters. Always great to have you join. I was just listening to that promo by Cliff Cash and on Richard Chu's show. And by the way, don't forget, tune in tomorrow morning. Wake up with Richard the way I do. Lady B, how are you doing today? I haven't had a chance to say hello to you, my friend, and check in these last, you know, sort of a whirlwind last few days. How are you doing?
23: I'm doing good.
1: Yeah, just hanging in there. Do you get a chance? Like, I feel like I haven't really summered. Do you know what I'm saying? Like, I haven't, like, I feel like I haven't sat in my backyard. I haven't gone, like, I don't go hiking like I used to in the forest preserves for various reasons. I haven't gone to the beach. Have you done any summering things?
23: Not really. I normally like to barbecue with my son, and I haven't really been doing that.
1: Yeah.
23: I love going swimming with Jesse, and we only went swimming like twice.
1: Yeah. I don't know what it is.
23: Like, I don't know.
1: What's the heat, when you wanna, it's too hot. You know what I mean? And when it's nice out, it's kind of like I got other things to do. It's just, this summer is not cooperating with my schedule and emotions.
23: It's really not. And it's been like crazy weather. There's too hot, raining too much.
1: Yeah.
23: And then we have the smoke.
1: Oh my gosh.
23: The air.
1: Yeah. That didn't help anything at all.
23: Yes.
1: Not at all. Well, thank you so much, Lady B, for everything. And we're going to wind down tomorrow. Coming up on the show, we will have our Hump Day Honey. Ken Mejia Beal will be in studio. So he just came back from Amsterdam. So we'll see if he had, I don't know, I'm just saying, we'll see how his trip was. It sounds like he had a lot of fun. And we will have a lot to talk about. There's our friend Dylan Blaha has a Substack, and I encourage you to read his latest piece about a particular Springfield blogger that I also know quite a bit about. I'm just so glad someone's pulling the curtain back, and I am here for it. Spill the tea, everybody. Have a great evening. We'll talk to you again tomorrow. Love you, Lady B. Bye, everyone.
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3: I'm Dr. Anthony Lizerwitz, and this is Climate Connections. On sweltering summer days in Austin, Texas, most homes have the windows shut and air conditioners pumping. But some people cannot afford to run their AC enough to adequately cool their homes. And if the power goes out in a storm, air conditioners do not work. So some houses can quickly become dangerously hot inside, especially older, drafty homes that allow heat to seep in faster.
4: We have a lot of houses with zero insulation.
3: And Mark Kuder, Austin's Climate Adaptation and Resilience Manager, says the threat is growing as the climate warms.
4: You know, in the 1970s, we would get an average of 10 days over 100. Now we're seeing in like 2023, 80 days over 100.
3: So the city funds programs to help low-income residents make energy efficiency improvements, like adding insulation or reflective roof coatings, which can help homes stay cooler without using as much AC. And the city maintains a network of cooling centers where people can go during heat waves. 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
4: A lot of the people who are most vulnerable to heat are people who are isolated.
3: So he says it's also important for people to check in on their neighbors and help make sure they're safe. Climate Connections is produced by the Yale Center for Environmental Communication. 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
15: And good hazy warm Wednesday to you. Benny Mathers here for a look at your alternative talk AM 1150 traffic update for around the Sound. Well, 405 northbound commuters just north of the 167 and Mile Plus 3 in Renton. We have a recent crash that's partially blocking the HOV lane and left lane. Major delays in that area. Also a little further up from 405 northbound, just south of Northeast 70th Street, Mile Plus 17, a disabled vehicle partially blocking the toll lane in that area. Good thing though, DOT crews and State Patrol have arrived on the scene and they are taking care of that situation. Stay tuned, coming up next. 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
24: Abdul El-Sayed is the winner of Michigan's Democrat U.S. Senate primary. The progressive defeated establishment-backed Congresswoman Haley Stevens in a closely watched contest. Michigan Governor Gretchen Whitmer has announced that she is backing El-Sayed, who will now face President Trump-backed Republican Mike Rogers in the midterms. Wildfires are still burning in eastern Washington state. Three fires in the Spokane area led to over 60,000 people evacuating their homes over the last couple of days. The blazes are still at 0% containment. Multiple people have died after a shooting in North Carolina. Authorities have not yet confirmed an exact number of people deceased. One person was also hospitalized. The shooting reportedly occurred about 50 miles northwest of Raleigh. A suspect has yet to be identified. Law enforcement officials say the man arrested ahead of President Trump's visit to the Los Angeles area this week was in possession of several concerning items. Daniel Martindale has details.
25: 38-year-old Janine John Taley, a Downey resident, was arrested at Trump National Golf Club in Rancho Palos Verdes on Sunday. He's charged with possession of an unregistered short-barreled rifle, a felony that carries a maximum sentence of 10 years in federal prison. Investigators say he was in possession of an illegally modified AR platform rifle, a .45 caliber pistol, body armor, high-capacity magazines, two radio signal devices, and multiple notebooks containing concerning statements. He was arrested for allegedly taking photos and videos of federal agents' security planning activities at the golf course while wearing an earpiece.
24: President Trump says he's unsure if U.S. Attorney for D.C. Jeanine Pirro will remain on the job. He criticized her after she dropped charges against former Olympian David Hearn, who was accused of vandalizing the Lincoln Memorial reflecting pool. Pirro's court filing said the damage was due to the contractor's botched work. Yesterday in California, Trump said he hasn't made a determination yet on Pirro's future. When asked by reporters. I'm Chris Caraggio, NBC News Radio.
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15: And let's go ahead and take a look now at our alternative talk weather outlook for Wednesday. Well, another sunny and hazy day again today. High temperatures, still a little bit warmer though, not bad, around 84, 85 degrees. For tonight, clear skies, but the haze will hang around. Low temperatures dropping down to about 61 for Thursday. Much of the same, sunny and hazy yet again. High temperatures a little warmer, around 87, but low temperatures around 62. Friday, by now, some of that haze and smoky skies will clear out. That's the expectation, but still a pretty decent day. High temperatures around 84 for Friday. Low temperatures around 59.
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0: 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I'm Nathan Mum, your host and technologist with over 35 years of technology expertise. 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
1: Okay.
0: All right. You know what? 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
1: Right.
0: All right. 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
0: 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We're glad to have Tracy, our producer, at the control panel today. Welcome, everyone. Let's start today's show.
2: Now on today's show.
0: All right. What are we having on today's show? We have the award-winning game show. All right. Two Truths and a Lie is okay, back. Yeah. All right. Nothing better than that. We have some stories that are going to make you go, And we got some interesting information to talk about, of course, with our government. Now...
1: What?
0: Well,
1: we don't talk government.
0: Well,
1: stuff
0: we're going to be talking a little bit about our government in China. They're kind of at a little bit of a war with each other right now. So we're going to talk about that a little bit and see what we got going on. And of course, we have our standard features, including This Week in Technology, our Technology Fail of the Week, and a possible Nathan Nugget. And of course, our Pick of the Day whiskey tasting to see if our selected whiskey pick gets 0, 1, or 2 thumbs up by the end of the show. But now it's time for the latest headlines in the world of technology.
2: Here are our top technology stories of the week.
0: All right. Story number one. Today's top story is the global robot wars begin and America makes the first move. Today, we're opening with a story that could reshape the future of AI robotics and global power. The United States has taken a dramatic step, one that the analyst says marks the first official punch in what's already being called the global robot war. Now, the FCC has moved to block foreign-made humanoid and quadruped robots. Which
1: quadruped,
0: which are essentially
1: four-legged,
0: or it also includes the track system. So if it has a track system on it that runs on those, as you see in Terminator 2, that also is a part of that terminology also. Okay, so just want to make sure we're staying clear with that.
1: Okay, I thought you meant like track lighting. You're talking about actual
0: the tracks on the robots. All right. Citing national security threats and the risk of foreign intelligent infiltration. With a sweeping move and massive implications for America innovation, we now go to our remote reporter, Jennifer Merrick, for more on this.
3: Thanks, Nathan. The FCC's new order bans future imports of foreign-made humanoid and quadruped robots, placing them on the agency's covered list unless they receive special exemptions. Existing approved robots can still be sold, but any new models from overseas, especially from China, which dominates global robot production, are now effectively blocked. The FCC says these machines pose unacceptable national security risks, including data collection, surveillance potential, and remote commandeering. China has already condemned the move and warned of countermeasures. Now back to the studio.
0: All right, let's dig into what this really means. Because the FCC frames this as a national security shield, they can then kind of create their own rules, but this is a $1 trillion race for AI and robotics. Now, China ships 90% of the humanoid robotics just last year. Their companies include three of the major global leaders. So what does this ban really do to protect Americans, or is it really protecting American companies from a competitor that's already winning? That's kind of the question. Now, you know what I think it is?
1: What?
0: I think that we are in a big trouble because if China retaliates, U.S. robotic firms could lose access to critical components. What if China right now and all these companies decide that they're no longer doing updates for these robots? Guess what they do?
1: What?
0: They stop. They can stop working.
1: They should watch the movie iRobot, and then they could update it to, you know, like take over the whole United States.
0: But what happens at the end of iRobot? They shut all the computers, all the droids down, right? They all stop working.

0: They get reset. They get reset the factory and end up in a basically a concentration camp.
1: Okay,
0: for robots.
1: So that could absolutely happen here. What if China decides to reset all these robots that are out there working right now? What's going to happen to Amazon?
0: You know, I don't know.
1: Ford? What's going to happen to these large companies?
0: We might shed some light on that in the second story here.
1: Okay. Well, it's interesting. Here's what people are saying about it. Paul Miller from Forrester says the U.S. wants to shield domestic robot makers and prevent foreign sensor platforms from operating near critical infrastructure. Well, that makes sense because these robots have access normally to everything. They're seeing everything in a factory floor. They don't want them probably to be spying on that. Now, China's Ministry of Commerce calls the ban a discriminatory and an overreach of national security. This is kind of where I keep on struggling.
0: Okay, here's the problem, right? We get almost all of our electronic and battery technology from China, right?
1: China, Japan, yep.
0: Right. So if we start playing with that, we're just going to lose access to the components that we need to do this.
1: And now, what about all the memory we need to run all of our AI devices? That's all being manufactured in China too.
0: That's what I'm saying.
1: So,
0: this is just one of those. It feels like sort of a saber rattling thing about, technique.
1: Okay. But so this isn't about robots dancing in malls or delivering packages. It's about US and China fighting for who's going to own the AI powered machines. And China is significantly ahead.
0: I'm going to have to hire somebody with an iPad to come over with a remote control Roomba.
1: Well, no, but just think of that. If you're an Amazon or Ford and you have these automated systems and these robots, they're going to have to go and hire real American people again.
0: No way.
1: This is a crisis to our nation. People would have jobs.
0: People would get jobs. Yeah, no.
1: We can't have that happen. So I'm sure there will be some type of compromise.
0: Sure.
1: All right. That's story number one.
0: You really want to hear number two?
1: What do we have for story number two?
0: What would happen if you walked into a school and were greeted by a sex bot?
1: A sex bot?
0: Yeah.
1: If I walked into a school, like a high school or a college
0: High
1: school, I think there was movies made in the 80s about this.
0: Yeah. School district pauses a plan to deploy a humanoid robot in class after the public's outcry. Who's shocked about this?
1: I don't know. What do we got?
0: We've been talking about this for months about how we're trying to shove all these humanoid robots into things, and somebody's trying to put it into a classroom.
1: Okay.
0: It blew up in their face.
1: That kind of makes sense.
0: School district in Western New York has officially slammed the brakes on its plan to deploy a robotics humanoid robot named Sally as a teaching assistant. And yes, that robotics, the company that spent years insisting his robots are not sex dolls, while the internet collectively raises its eyebrow. Now, before anyone panics, the district says the robot was supposed to help with STEM and art classes.
1: Enrollment just increased like 3x.
0: Yeah.
1: Okay.
0: Yeah, I don't know. But when parents saw the photos, the silicone skin, the dazed expression, and the Halloween clearance bin wig.
1: Okay, yeah.
0: The community responded exactly the way you'd expect. Absolutely not. What is this thing, and why is it in a school?
1: Okay.
0: And honestly, can you blame them? Realbotics LLC keeps insisting they're totally separate from their sister company, Intima LLC, which happens to own Real Doll, which is one of the biggest sex robot manufacturers on the planet. Totally separate, no crossover, no shared tech, no shared staff. Just, the same holding company.
1: Okay. Right?
0: And this is the part where I get to say, I told you so. Because the second you start doing this, you mix humanoid robots, AI, and a corporate family tree that looks like it was drawn by someone hiding evidence, you're going to get public outrage, and you're going to get it fact. Facts are the district plans to use Sally as a actual classroom assistant because the robot cost $57,000.
1: How much?
0: $57,000.
1: $57,000.
0: Yep.
1: For a robot.
0: For a robot.
1: So couldn't you hire like two assistants for like $30K each?
0: Well, considering teachers nationwide are underpaid and thousands of positions are unfilled, this is one of the ways they are trying to figure this out. I don't think that's really a reason for why those positions are unfilled, but hey.
1: Okay.
0: So Sally supposedly can generate lessons, translate 100 plus languages like C-3PO. and prompt teachers if they lose their place.
1: Okay.
0: Realbotics claims that Sally will not hallucinate facts and will say, I don't know, instead, which, yeah, we all know that's not going to happen. They also say Sally won't be connected to the internet in order to protect student data.
1: Really? You're telling me no student after school is going to go plug in that bot and get an update?
0: Yeah. Uh-huh. After the public backlash. This is STEM,
1: right? These are the smart kids. So the smart kids are going
0: to
1: say.
0: Oh, just wait. Just okay. wait. Right, just wait on. To see what okay. happens, all right? After the public backlash, the district paused the deployment. Look, schools need tech literacy, yeah. Students will use AI anyway to their detriment, and teachers need that support. But replacing human educators with a silicone android that looks like it wandered out of a tech convention after being plugged in backwards, that's desperation.
1: Okay.
0: Let's be real. This isn't happening because robots are suddenly great teachers. It's happening because districts are broke, teachers are burned out, and someone convinced the superintendent that a $57,000 robot with a wig was a good idea. So, yes, the district says Sally will never replace teachers. But based on the rollout, the optics, and the backlash, Sally won't be replacing anything except maybe the superintendent's peace of mind. And who knows? Maybe...
1: The superintendent?
0: Sally will go home with the superintendent.
1: All right. So what do you think about having an android teach you?
0: No.
1: You don't want an android ever teaching anybody?
0: No.
1: Okay.
0: No.
1: No?
0: I would like to fix the education system so that, you know, teachers get paid well. That would be nice.
1: Okay.
0: But hey, you know. I'm just an old grumpy guy who remembers the good old days when we didn't have all these weird problems.
1: I'm sure we had weird stuff. But hey,
0: you know, things might be looking up because if America has fired the first shot in the robot wars and China retaliates by not doing this, then, you know, that whole humanoid robot thing will solve itself.
1: Today is all about robots. We've got a lot of robot stories. It's pretty fun. There we go. Yeah. All right.
0: Okay, so that's that.
1: Well, that's that. All right. Well, story number three, this is going to make you feel even better about yourself. Most Australian teens still on social media after the three-month ban. Remember we talked about this ban? You actually had this story. Australian regulators are facing a stark reality. The country's under-16 social media ban isn't working. A new e-safety report shows that more than 81% of kids as ages 10 through 15 are still on social media platforms. Just 3 months after the law took effect. Now, remember, this is a countrywide law.
0: Yeah.
1: If you're 15 or under, you cannot be on social media. They just did that. So now, even more concerning, about half says the platforms never check their age, allow them to keep or easily recreate accounts. The ban was designed to drastically reduce teen social media, forces platforms to implement real age checks and boost offline activity, but none of that has happened. Teens stayed online. Platforms rarely enforced the rules. Parents became less aware of their kids' habits, and offline life didn't change a bit. Now, Australia has passed the rule, but the enforcement never followed through. It's got weak age assurance systems were the primary failure, and many teens simply listed themselves as 16 or older and were incorrectly flagged as that.
0: Do you see why I'm the grumpiest guy on the internet? Do you see why?
1: I do see that. Despite the ban, the studio found no meaningful increase in offline activities like sports, arts, and community events. So this did not work. But millions of dollars were spent to create a countrywide ban where teens who violate it are not punished, nor are the parents. The legal responsibility falls entirely on the platforms that are not in that country. So there are no ban. I mean, it's really tough for you to say, oh, we're going to ban Facebook. We're going to ban.
0: You know, they do this in North Korea, and I think it works.
1: Well, yeah, I guess if you get rid of everything and create your own rules and laws, I guess that would work. So here's where we're at. If you are a country or a state or any legislator that thinks that you can change your teenage kids in your country by imposing a law with no penalties other than please don't do it, guess what? That just opens the door for people to do it even more aggressively.
0: Is that the Nathan Mum human behavior expert?
1: That is the human. Well, that's what the stats are telling. I'm not even needing to make that up. More people are on social media now with the ban than they were previously. So yeah. Well, you spend millions of dollars to say that you're going to ban something to get more people to do it. Why would you have spent any money at all? Why would you have even made it an issue?
0: I'm going to say something that I'm often quoted by the AI saying a lot.
1: Okay.
0: People are stupid.
1: Oh, people are stupid. All right. Okay. Well, that ends our top technology stories of the week. Next, though, we have the game show that is sweeping the nation, where you, the listening audience, have a chance to outdo our studio. But we're going to hit 88 miles per hour as we head off to our next segment. See you after the commercial break.
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1: All right, welcome back to Tech Time with Nathan Mum. Our weekly show covers technology subjects without any political agenda. We verify the fact, we do it with a sense of humor, and of course, with a little whiskey on the side. Today, Mark Gregoire, our whiskey connoisseur, is not in the studio. You know what? We're just going to now say on this reading, Mark is joining us remotely, and then when he's in the studio, it'll be like, wow, he's in the studio today. So
3: be a big party then.
1: That would be a big party. All right. What have you chosen for us to do or to sip today?
3: Well, today you guys are using the 2025 Flavor Whiskey Event Calendar, which is the 24 remarkable whiskeys we are using for our year-long blind whiskey competition. So our listeners are listening in to see which one Nathan and Mike like best for the year. So everybody, come along for the ride. We do this once a month while they uncover new tastes and try and train for the second year their senses to become true connoisseurs. Now, today is round two, 2 of 3. Where they're going to choose the winner to move on. If they disagree, I get the lucky deciding vote. So hopefully they disagree.
1: All right.
3: Now, let me tell you about these two whiskeys.
1: Okay.
3: So today, you are tasting two whiskeys that come from very different corners of the world. And they take two very different approaches to bending the rules. Now, the first blends whiskey with spirits that include components from nearly a century old, meaning part of what is in the glass predates television and nearly all of Nathan's pop culture references. The second comes from one of the world's fastest growing whiskey regions and uses an unusual combination of woods intended to create layers of sweetness, spice, and savory character. So today's blind tasting is simply about which approach Nathan and Mike enjoy more. So everybody stay tuned later in the show to see which one moves on.
1: All right. Well, thank you so much. I really give
3: the viewers a little hint. One of them is a number one. I think one is number 16. Is that correct?
1: One is 16 and one is 10.
3: No.
1: What?
3: That's not correct.
1: Oh, that's not correct.
0: That's a 0-1, no. Not a 1-0.
1: Oh, it's a 0-1. It's 0-1. Okay, it's one. It's
3: okay.
1: One. Sorry. I'm looking at it upside down and I saw it.
3: Numbers are difficult. We understand.
1: The English language numbers, you know, just basic breathing.
0: You're not batting 1,000. Come on, buddy.
3: For a technology person, zeros and ones, that's what we
1: yeah, think. And, but you look at it, though, it can look like 10 from the side there, right? It can look like a 10.
0: Like, sure, if you need it to look like a 10, right, it looks like a 10.
3: 1 and 16 for our listeners. Which one are you leaning towards right now, Nathan?
1: Absolutely, this was 1. So 1 is like huge, 16... I don't even know if I like 16. So that may have been a pick that I voted down and maybe you guys overrode me. Is that what happened on that one? I don't know. I don't like 16 at all.
3: I'll tell you later. Mike, okay. What are you leaning towards?
0: I think I might have to take the 5th on that because it's matching up with
1: You're agreeing with
0: El Palado over here.
1: Uh-oh.
3: Very interesting. This is very interesting. So, Mike, don't feel bad.
1: Okay. Oh, that was a hint from Mark. Did you hear that?
0: The shot glass, the one in the shot glass has a really good flavor burst.
1: It does. And it doesn't have too big of a bite either. But it has a lingering taste, and the other one kind of tastes like...
0: The other one's very plain.
1: Plain.
3: Well, as you guys drink responsibly, because heaven can wait.
1: All right. Well, with our whiskey tasting completed, let's move on. Don't go anywhere, Mark. Let's move on to our feature segment. Today, we bring back the world's hottest game sweeping the nation. It's tech. It's trivia. It's all-out fun. Let's start the next segment.
4: And now we have two truths and a lie.
1: All right. As we do this, I'm going to read three articles, and you guys are going to try to pick out which one of these is completely false and which one of the other two are true. Now, you cannot look at the internet. You cannot be scrolling. Everything has to be down. You are just listening to the story. This is going to be interesting because we have Tracy at behind our board, so she's now going to get a chance to listen to this too. Mike and Mark, here we go. Story number one.
0: As Nathan refines his AI prompting skills.
1: All right. Story number one, Snapchat pushes back on AI, spotlights new prioritized human creators. Snapchat is making a major shift in how content gets posted on its service and Spotlight feed, announcing that human-made videos will now be prioritized over fully AI-generated content. The company says the change is designed to protect originality, improve viewer experience, and ensure real creators, not automated content mills, get rewarded. Starting this month, fully AI-generated videos will no longer be recommended on Spotlight, and it's no longer eligible for monetization. Even if creators disclose that they use AI, Snapchat's updated guidelines make it clear authenticity comes first.
0: Authenticity
1: comes first. Okay. The platform isn't banning AI entirely. Videos that use Snapchat's own AI editing or enhancing tool will still qualify, but they'll carry visible labels that say AI involvement. Snap points to a 120% increase in unique Spotlight contributors over the past year as evidence that AI creation is overtaking original content. Story number one, Snapchat pushes back on AI. Story number two, Tesla reported is testing its first smartphone, the Model T model. Tesla is preparing for one of the biggest tech curveballs of the decade. Multiple internal leaks suggest the company is quietly testing a prototype smartphone called the Model T Mobile, marking Tesla's first move into the mobile hardware market. According to supply chain sources, the device is already in the late stage development and includes several signature Tesla features, including Starlink optimized antenna system, solar assist charging strip so that you can charge it in the sun or any remote location, a custom Tesla OS designed for AI automation, probably integrated into Grok. Deep integration with Tesla vehicles, including biometric unlocking and remote prep. A new glass display called Electroglass, rumored to be shatter resistant. Early reports say the phone is being produced in a limited pilot running at Tesla's Fremont facility that will span tooling underway at its Texas factory. Insiders claim Elon Musk initially dismissed the idea of a Tesla phone, but approved the project after engineers just demonstrated Starlink powered mobile connectivity in the on-device vehicle AI. That's story number two. Tesla is coming out with a smartphone. And story number three, robots are going to the gym. A surprising new trend is emerging in the fast-growing robotic industry. Before robots ever stepped onto a factory floor or hardware warehouse, many of them are spending time in what they call now robot gyms. Huge warehouses are being involved as robotics evolve beyond simple automation into advanced AI-powered system. Developers are discovering that teaching a robot a task is only half the challenge. The bigger challenge is preparing it for unpredictable situations it will encounter in the real world. To address this, the robotics developers are creating specialized training environments where robots can safely gain experience before deployment. Looking much like a military outlay, the robot gym allow machines to practice thousands of scenarios, make mistakes, recover, and learn without disturbing operations and creating safety risks. Engineers can expose robots to conditions that might be dangerous, expensive, or simply too rare to recreate during normal testing. Industry experts say this approach is becoming increasingly important as the robotics sector shifts into the so-called physical AI systems. The concept is similar to flight simulators used by pilots Rather than learning critical lessons during live operation, robots develop experience in controlled environments where failures become valuable training opportunities instead of costly mistakes. All right, there we go. Robots are going to the gym. Tesla's new Model T, and Snapchat pushes back on AI. Which one of these stories is the lie? We're going to start on the board first. So, Tracy, which one of these three stories do you think is not true?
5: Well, I wasn't really listening. Sorry.
1: Okay.
5: I really didn't hear the first one.
3: I like this new board operator.
5: Yeah, I was sorry. I was working on the board, so I was not paying attention to the very
1: Snapchat
5: first story.
1: Snapchat pushes back on AI.
5: I understand. So what I did hear, though, I think that Tesla making a phone is the one that's not real.
1: You think it's not real? Okay. Mm-hmm. And why is that?
5: Just because I haven't heard anything.
1: Okay. All right. That's okay. That works. All right. Mark.
0: Wow.
1: You know what he did this?
0: That statement just does it all right there, I think.
1: Okay. You know what's interesting is we had a story on here, 3 months ago was fake, that actually became true. So okay. That's what's horrible. All right. So, we'll go to you next, Mike. What do you say? Tesla's phone, Snapchat pushback, or robots going to the gym?
0: Okay. Well, Snapchat pushing back on AI, that sounds pretty true.
1: Okay.
0: Because everybody is complaining about AI generated crap on social media. So that's probably true. Training robots in gyms, I've seen those facilities, so I'm pretty sure that's the correct one too. Tesla making a phone. Yeah, that seems even outside Elon's weird thought processes. So if there was a phone being developed through any of Elon's companies, I would think it would be Starlink that is developing a phone, not Tesla, the car company.
1: Okay, all right. We'll go to Mark. Mark, you're up.
3: Well, I don't want to disagree. So I thought the robots in the gym was a crazy story, but Mike says he's seen them. But I was like, that's so crazy, it's got to be true. And then the Snapchat one, all the kids are pushing back on AI. So that makes sense. They want to keep that demographic.
1: Okay.
3: Tesla phone actually sounds pretty reasonable. It sounds like something Musk would want to do, you know, especially with, like Mike said, the satellite network, kind of corner that, and you can make a Trump phone.
1: Yeah.
3: You know, so, I think this is one of those where the story is going to become true later. But right now, I'm going to vote for Tesla as the false
1: one. All three of you guys are correct. The Tesla reporter.
3: Oh, you just let it out right away?
6: He didn't build up any.
1: No, all of you are correct. All of you are correct. I clearly could not get that. But let me just tell you, there has been rumors that if there was going to be a phone created, he would want to create it after the Model T is the name of his phone, because he enjoys Ford's first Model T is production line type of deal.
3: Of course he would. He would like Henry Ford.
1: So
3: I'll leave it at that.
1: Okay.
3: The research on, listeners on Henry Ford.
1: So this Tesla reported testing phone that today is August 4th, right? Today is August 4th. I just want to say that we will probably be predicting the future, because none of this is real yet, but this all comes from scraped information that I have found regarding the possibility of them building a phone. And it would actually be built by Tesla, because they already have the hardware chips as where they would actually have to build it from. So I think this is a story yet to come. When they do announce a Model T mobile phone, you come back to this deal here and we will see it. So
0: we'll do it through Snapchat.
1: You do it through Snapchat. Yeah. All right. Well, guess what?
0: In Australia, you guys all
1: win.
0: As a 10-year-old.
1: I wonder if Tracy would have said something else first, would that have swayed your guys' votes?
0: No. But the fact that she said I have not heard anything about it, that was just cream on the.
3: We know who the technology news person is in the house.
0: Yeah. Because the minute she said that, I knew you weren't talking about it, and I knew that was your little AI prompt.
1: Well, robots are going to the gym. I figured we'd do robot story that you guys would figure out. I was trying to figure that you would think that I threw that in there, and then, okay, all right, well, let's move on. I lost again.
0: See, there's logic to that story.
1: There's logic to that story.
3: So if you know more about that story, because that one's, Mike, you said you've seen them.
0: I've seen video footage of them training robots in these facilities where they have setups like obstacle courses and stuff.
1: Yeah,
3: there's so like seven different
1: places you can actually rent to put your robots
0: are,
1: in there.
0: Mark, are you saying that you fell for Nathan's strategy?
1: Almost,
3: but it was the one that was way out there in my mind. You know, robots in the gym. What the heck? The other two were just realistic.
5: Okay. Is this like those places that go where we saw the videos of the robot going crazy and hitting everything in the hallway? Like
1: that was a restaurant in L.A.
0: The dancing robot.
1: They actually have a bunch of these now. These are popping up. It's almost as bad as the workout trend with the CrossFit things. You see these now popping up all over these robot type of deals. So,
0: It's like goat yoga.
1: That's right. Or hot yoga.
0: No, goat yoga.
1: Goat yoga. What is goat yoga?
0: They do yoga with goats.
1: Are you serious?
0: Yes.
1: Wow. Okay, let's move on now to our favorite segment.

0: Today's story, though, is a masterclass in academic justice, poetic irony, and the kind of student stupidity that makes me want to stand up and salute every teacher that's still fighting the good fight.
1: Okay.
0: A history professor at Alcorn State hid a secret AI trap in white font, invisible to humans, but perfectly visible to every AI that lazy students use to help them out.
1: All right.
0: And guess what?
1: What?
0: Out of the 35 students that turned in the essays that were assigned, 32 of those 35 students had been completely written by AI and not proofread.
1: So you're telling me only three students?
0: Three students actually did the work. Now, when we talked about this several years ago, what did I say was going to happen when we started allowing AI into the general population, especially in schools?
1: Help remind me.
0: That they were going to be using it to cheat, and it was going to become common practice.
1: Okay.
2: Hey, Mike. Yep. I'm going to be a little grumpy here. We can't prove those three students didn't use AI and cheat. They may have just done a little bit of tiny extra work to prove
0: that. That's true.
3: But, well, all they would have had to do was read their paper, because what he embedded in there was like the word Madagascar, and he just made it white text so that you couldn't see it with your eye.
1: Yeah.
3: But the reports that the kids turned in actually, and they had nothing to do with like Madagascar, but they actually like then started talking about it in the reports. All you do is read your own report and go, huh, that doesn't make any sense.
0: Yep. So
1: okay, keep on going.
0: I'm going to grump on this. This is my grumpy stuff.
1: Okay, there you go. All right, keep on going.
0: All right, so 32 of these students turned in essays about the Industrial Revolution, which features random hallucinations about Madagascar, like she said. So he put this white text in the prompts, or in the student's
1: question. It was in the question. They cut and pasted it, put it into
0: ChatGPT, and it kicked this back. Now, they didn't even proofread it.
1: So the other three could have done it
0: and then proofread it and said, what the heck is this stuff, and got it out.
1: Okay.
0: But the rest of them, and this is why I complain about this, because of this type of reason. This is our future. They're using AI to do the work for them, and they're not even doing the work to make sure the AI did the right job, right? Not a glance.
1: Okay.
0: Pure Olympic level laziness. One essay literally said, Madagascar floats sideways through the afternoon.
1: Okay.
0: And another, the prompt spit out Madagascar purple bicycle whispers to the ceiling.
1: Okay.
0: And then my personal favorite, Madagascar wore a toaster to a basketball game.
1: All right. Okay. That makes a lot of sense.
0: That's bordering on performance art right there.
1: All right.
0: Professor Gibson, who set this all up, absolute legend here, calmly explained how he caught them and even let them contest the grade. Only two tried. The rest basically said, yeah, the toaster thing, that was me. These teachers deserve medals, statues, heck, even a national holiday, because they're fighting AI cheating, burnout, and students who think proofreading is a hate crime. So, yeah, this is the problem that we talked about before. Academia is struggling. Honor codes are collapsing like card houses. Students are out here submitting essays that read like a malfunctioning Roomba, which I have.
1: Okay.
0: Having a fever dream. But today, I'm happy to report that we have a win from this one particular teacher who understands AI and how to combat it.
1: Okay.
0: So, as we move into the future and students get more lazy, Madagascar will still float sideways through your afternoon, thanks to AI.
1: So this is really scary. I mean, we're at a point now where, I mean,
0: but this is trying to proofread it. Right. This is why I rarely complain about the actual technology.
1: Okay.
0: I know it sounds like it because I'm always complaining, but I rarely complain about the technology. It's how the technology is used.
1: Yeah.
0: And this is one of the places where I really, really have trouble keeping my mouth shut, because this is where people are supposed to be learning how to learn. Not learning how to cheat.
1: So that would have taken literally 30 seconds to cut and paste. So they didn't spend any time on it. They literally 30 seconds cut and paste, put it on a test and submit.
0: And printed it out and didn't read it. What if you're a doctor and you're in medical school and you're using AI to print out medical procedures that you're supposed to know?
1: Have you ever seen the TV series Dr. Dead? Or Dr. Death.
0: Yeah, I saw that.
1: Yeah. So, I mean, that was pre-AI, but essentially he had no idea what he was doing.
0: Yeah, but he was a con artist.
1: So he was a con artist. He made a bunch of diplomas. People thought he was real, and he'd go on in there and had no idea what he was doing. Yeah, I'm not
0: saying that this isn't something that happened before, but we're talking about dangerous precedents that is going to echo out into the future, our future, as these people in these classes move into regular life and start working in these fields in which they've been using ChatGPT to cheat in.
3: Well, and the other thing is if you take it a step further and think about it, what if they did read it and they went, oh, Madagascar, I guess that must have to do with something with the Industrial Revolution, and let it go. Like, they weren't smart enough to know that has nothing to do with it.
1: That'd be even scarier. I mean, Madagascar.
0: Where's Madagascar?
1: There's like two cartoon shows out about it. They should have known at least that it was some Africa.
3: But
1: thing.
3: I guarantee you, somebody in there read it and went, oh, I guess your ChatGPT knows it must be in there.
1: All right. Well,
2: that's sad because weren't these college students?
1: Yeah, these are college students.
0: These were college students.
1: Acorn University, which is supposed to be a pretty high end. I mean, they're a Division I school. They have basketball programs. They are a small school, but a pretty large.
0: So age. I'm here to say thank you, Professor Gibson. Is it Gibson?
1: Yep, I think so.
0: Thank you, Professor Gibson.
1: And watch his videos online. They're pretty funny. And he's actually got a lot of other videos, too. All right. But now we need to move into something secret. Shh. We're going to our secret sound.
4: 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Odie, play that sound.
1: All right. Do you know what that secret sound is? The pod is back at $65. So jump online and click on our talkback system or leave us a message at 206-649-6098. We have one guest that has submitted. So everybody else, this is your chance to jump on. It is not Donkey Kong, the video game, but that was a nice guess that somebody thought maybe it was Donkey Kong jumping on up and something like that. Not a video game. It's something related to something else.
0: Okay, if you said that was Donkey Kong, you have never played Donkey Kong.
1: Well, okay. All right, so remember, 206-649-6098. Or our talkback system. We're going to take a commercial break here. When we return, we have our This Week in Technology. So see you after the break.
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5: That's it. 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
4: And now, let's look back at this week in technology.
1: All right, we're going all the way in our way back machine to August 4th, 1988. A computer shuts down NASA only a few seconds before ignition. The computer halts an engine test in preparation for the launch of the Space Shuttle Discovery. The shuttle's engine's computerized controls determined that a valve was not closing fast enough and sent a major component failure command from the computer to all three engines, telling them not to fire. The test and computer system were a part of NASA's effort to ensure the safety of Discovery, whose flight would be the first since the Challenger explosion in 1986. The real story here is not the shuttle failed to start. The story is how the computer successfully prevented humans from launching into every safety question being answered before we take a launch moving forward. The computer behind the shuttle was the space shuttle IBM AP-101. The general purpose computer, IBM developed these machines specifically for NASA's shuttle program after the incident that happened with Challenger. So that was a pretty big incident into our NASA program. The first versions were designed back in the 70s, but long before modern laptops or smartphones existed, the idea of having this computer shut down any operation was put into place. Each continues to compare its answers against each other's as they both run identical software simultaneously in two different platforms. If one computer disagrees with the rest, it could be automatically isolated from the system. This approach now helps with redundancy, fault tolerance, and was revolutionary for the time and became a model for later aerospace and industrial control systems. That was This Week in Technology. If you ever want to watch some tech time history with over 300 plus weekly broadcasts spanning our 6+ years of video, podcast, blog information, you can visit us at techtimeradio.com to watch our older shows. And once a week, get an update on me on technology area in our blog space. So we're going to take a commercial break now. When we return, we have the Mark Mumble Whiskey Review. See you after this break.
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1: All right.
2: Can't wait till I'm back in the studio and we can dance together.
1: I know. That's so much fun. All
0: Please
1: right.
0: No.
1: What do we got?
2: Well, we got today, August 4th. What is today?
1: You know what?
2: What are we celebrating?
1: You know what? No, you know what? I looked up on my browser this morning and I got a big thing that said National Cookie Day. Is it? Did you do the National Cookie Day? Because it came up on my Bing browser.
2: I did not.
1: Oh, you did not.
6: See? No. See how he uses AI to cheat?
1: No. I have a Bing browser that pops up information.
6: We all know about your Bing browser, buddy.
1: Okay.
2: I think it's National Chocolate Chip Day, but I don't eat chocolate chip cookies, so I had no desire to celebrate that today.
6: It's Chocolate Chip Day? Is that what it is?
1: Yeah. Okay, but what
2: I had a whole thing, a whole joke prepared for this, but your son did not show up today.
1: Oh, he did not. He's not on the
6: That's
1: board today.
6: That's because he's training dogs.
2: We'll still celebrate him. Today is Hooray for Kids Day.
1: Hooray for Kids Day. Oh, boy.
6: That's really a... Never mind.
1: Is that... Okay, all right.
2: So today, officially, we celebrate the boundless curiosity, imagination, and the joy children bring into the world. It's also a reminder for adults to reconnect with their inner child, ask too many questions, laugh at inappropriate moments, and refuse, like Nathan, to eat anything green. So spend some time playing, exploring, and appreciating the wonders of seeing the world before bills, meetings, and software updates ruin everything.
1: Okay.
6: Professor, catchy cheating.
2: Everybody's just a bunch of sighs today. It's Hooray for Kids Day.
1: Yay! I love kids. The best part about kids.
6: Yeah. You know, I have four of them. And you know what's the best thing about all four of my kids?
1: What's that?
6: They're grown up.
1: Oh, there you go. That is nice. Although then they get spouses and then they get a bunch of other stuff and then they get all their
6: and they get dogs that they have
1: they
6: to
1: get
6: train
1: dogs and they have to train and everything that goes through with that. So all right, okay, continuing on. All right.
2: Well, since today is all about curiosity and discovery, two qualities children possess naturally and adults occasionally rediscover after a couple of drinks, let's reveal what the two whiskeys behind the blind tasting are. So one of them, drum roll, in no particular order, we have Ha Si San Oaks Chinese Whiskey, the Black Label. from Hossie's Distillery in Shanghai, China. It's a single malt whiskey, non-age stated, 84 proof, 100% Chinese grains. We assume malted barley, and it's $75.
1: From China. Are they going to shut down? Are they going to shut down their whiskey deals with the robots?
0: It has nothing to do with robots.
1: Okay. All right. Continue on. Okay.
2: And the other one our winner from last year's Flavor Calendar, Bacta 1928 Rye Whiskey from Vermont. It's a finished rye whiskey, non-age stated, 100 proof. It's 60% rye, 30% Calvados, and a 10% blend of Armagnac, and that's $67.
1: So you said that this was last year's. So one of these we picked as last year's winner.
2: Yeah, and they put it in this year's Flavor Calendar again.
0: Oh, guess boy. Which one was which there, Nathan?
1: Oh, now I feel really bad. What if we don't pick the one that was the winner? No.
2: That's okay, because you almost voted against the Bacta every single time last year, and so far closely this year, too.
1: Oh, no. So I'm kind of voting against this. Do I change my mind and vote?
0: That's the Chinese
2: one. Don't change your mind based on what they are. Change on what you like.
1: I think that's Chinese based right there.
0: That's the Chinese one. Okay. I'm pretty sure.
1: You're pretty sure. Okay. All right. I have to make this from the beginning, so we'll see. All right. Well, I can't wait to see at our pick of the day which whiskey we got.
2: And what is whiskey and technology like?
1: Well, whiskey and technology are such a great pairing. Thanks there, Mark. Like garage sales and hidden eBay gems. So when you go out to a garage sale, you can find that hidden eBay gem, and then you can post it on there. Or if you need 5,000 different boxes of floppy disks, let me know, because you can go to eBay and look for floppy disks, because I still am trying to sell my floppy disks.
0: That no.
1: Yeah.
0: How long have you had that?
1: Somebody. I may have found
0: it's
1: somebody
0: online.
1: It's
0: been like a year or more?
1: About a year and a half. Yeah. We'll see. It's going to be a beautiful thing. Well, hopefully.
2: I thought you were going to go more like Goodwill and Rare Finds because of the teenager that was going through. I think it was Goodwill, but it was some kind of thrift shop, and he found Wilt Chamberlain's warm-up jacket there.
1: Yeah. You know, he can find some pretty good finds if you go there.
0: I feel like that's not Nathan's forte.
1: What's that? Goodwill?
0: Going to Goodwill finding rare
1: items. I go a lot.
0: I believe that, but, you know, you finding rare items there, okay, I'm pretty sure
1: I buy my underwear. All right, let's prepare for our technology fail of the week, brought to you by Elite Executive Services. Technology experts to help you out of a technology fail.
8: Congratulations. You're a failure.
9: Oh, I failed. Did I?
8: Yes.
9: Did I?
8: Yes.
1: All right. This week's technology fail comes to us across the United States, but specifically the state of Minnesota. Now, water facilities in 7 states were hit by coordinated cyber attacks, knocking out pressure, causing flooding, and locking operators out of their own systems this last. The FBI says hackers broke in through exposed programmatic logic controllers, changing passwords and IPs like they own the place. And the danger isn't just inconvenience. When the pressure drops, untreated groundwater can seep into pipes, turning a cyber attack into a public health threat. Minnesota was hit the hardest, with over 30 facilities breached in a week, with activity matching early warnings about Iran hacking campaigns, according to internal memos shared with the press. Now, federal agencies are urging utility companies to do the basics. This is what the federal agency has issued.
0: No.
1: To create strong passwords, buy a firewall, and lock down internet-facing devices. The fact that it needs to be said is the technology fail. Americans' water infrastructure wasn't just attacked. It was wide open. Didn't even have password 123 or password. They had wide open systems that anybody could come into and essentially shut off the water facilities for the state of Minnesota. Now, how can you?
0: I don't even know why you're even doing that, because we all know this is
1: a failure. Everybody in the IT environment for anything with the water treatment or anything in Minnesota should all be fired. They should all be let go. There is no way that you should have a system that is running your public health safety issues with water with no passwords. Enough said, mic drop. Those people shouldn't have a job. All right, let's move on now.
0: That's probably because they use ChatGPT to cheat on everything. Then,
1: let's go to the Nathan Nugget of the Week.
10: This is your Nugget of the Week.
1: Well, we've officially reached the point where even bedtime has a luxury tech scandal. Now, the thing about it is just isn't expensive. This is absurd. Let's start with a 3D scan of your head and neck, like you're being fitted in a space helmet. Then an AI model builds a digital twin of your sleeping posture. A robotic milling machine carves the pillow foam with millimeter precision, because apparently your head requires an aerospace grade engineering to develop the best pillow. Once the science is done, then they glue on gold, sapphire, and a zipper with four diamonds. That's right. A diamond zipper for something that you can drool on. It arrives in a branded box, like you're unboxing a royal artifact instead of a glorified rectangle. So yes, this is the world's most expensive pillow, coming in at a cost of $57,000.
0: Really?
1: $57,000.
0: Yeah, you could buy one of those robots for $57,000,
1: and I could sleep on that, because combining medical imaging, robotics, AI modeling, and gemstones is much more expensive than that $19 pillow at Costco.
0: Yeah, I don't know.
1: So now let's move to our pick of the day whiskey tasting.
10: And now our pick of the day for our whiskey tastings. Let's see what bubbles to the top.
1: Mark, do you got a pillow on order? Are you one of the people waiting for that now, 6 months?
2: I need that sleep so bad. That'd be beautiful. Putting my head down on a gold bar sounds so comfortable.
0: That's it.
2: So you guys have chosen to move on to the third round, the Bacta 1928 Rye Whiskey.
1: Okay.
2: And that's the one that has a 100-year-old blend of Armagnac in it.
1: Okay. And that's what we chose last year as a winner, right?
2: That was last year's winner.
1: But so I struggle with moving this sometimes, I guess. Maybe I have.
2: I went back and looked. Most times you did not vote it up. It had to be Mike, and then I was deciding vote on it.
1: Okay. This other stuff was just really, really blah. So I don't know how we put that through.
0: I don't know why you don't strike me as somebody who would come up with blah as being a problem.
1: Well, normally I like it, but this one actually tasted really good. So
0: they both had pretty good flavors, but you're right. The second one was blah.
1: I wonder if I had some real other bitters, because none of these had any bitter aftertaste. So I wonder if it was going up against some that had a bad aftertaste.
0: It's just your roving palate, buddy.
1: Okay. My roving palate. Yeah. Oh, well, guess what? We're about out of time. We want to thank our listeners for joining the program. 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See you next week.
2: Later.
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12: And good afternoon, Eric Ryder here with you on KKNW. As we approach 1 o'clock, it's time for a quick look at our afternoon commute. Southbound I-5 struggles a little bit at this hour in Seattle, stretching from Green Lake on down to about Denny. And now northbound I-5 is seeing slowing, stretching from Swift Avenue on up to South Jackson, again around the 520 interchange. Now, 405 Kirkland area from Northeast 124th on down to about Northeast 85th is slow. And southbound 405 from Richards Road to Coal Creek Parkway, stop and go. Right now, 82 degrees, still quite smoky here in the Puget Sound. 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
13: 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I'm Chris Caraccio.
5: Some containment has finally been made in the wildfires burning in the Spokane, Washington area.
14: Just great efforts. Really good work being done today.
5: That's Dan Ramey with Incident Command Management. Officials say they reached between 5 and 13% containment on the three fires and were making steady progress aided by cooler weather. The fires led to over 60,000 people evacuating their homes over the last couple of days. The blazes have burned thousands of acres and destroyed hundreds of structures. Tomorrow, a man suspected of starting the Old Trails fire will be arraigned in court. President Trump is in Las Vegas today. He's set to speak there soon after a brief fundraising stop in Los Angeles yesterday. His California stop came after authorities arrested a 38-year-old man accused of monitoring security and planning activities ahead of the president's arrival near Trump National Golf Club in Rancho Palos Verdes. Investigators say the suspect was armed, and additional weapons and body armor were found at his home, and he now faces multiple charges. Michigan Governor Gretchen Whitmer is endorsing Abdul El-Sayed after he won the Democratic nomination for the U.S. Senate. El-Sayed narrowly defeated Congresswoman Haley Stevens in the primary, and Stevens has pledged her support as well. El-Sayed will face Republican former Congressman Mike Rogers in the November election. President Trump says he's unsure if Jeanine Pirro will remain U.S. District Attorney for D.C. He criticized her after she dropped charges against former Olympian David Hearn in the Lincoln Memorial reflecting pool vandalism case, saying she choked and folded like an umbrella. Trump says he has not yet made a decision on Pirro's future. A third suspect is facing charges in the Nolan Wells case in Mississippi. Authorities say Edward James Porter threatened two witnesses and their families in multiple phone calls. Wells was found dead off of Horn Island on July 6th, and two other suspects have already been charged with making bomb threats tied to the investigation.
13: I'm Chris Caraccio, NBC News Radio. The Red Cross is working around the clock to help those affected by the wildfires raging in eastern Washington. The relief organization said in a release that it's coordinating closely with its partners to provide food, shelter, and other critical services to those in need. The wildfires have forced over 60,000 people to evacuate. Chipotle Mexican Grill is voluntarily removing jalapenos from its restaurants nationwide. Michael Kastner reports.
15: This comes after a Minnesota salmonella outbreak linked to the peppers sickened over 100 people. In a statement released Tuesday, the fast food chain confirmed it was cooperating with a public health investigation and had identified jalapenos from one common lot as a potential source of contamination. Investigators believe the spread of the foodborne illness has impacted other Mexican-style quick-service restaurants and possibly other states as well. Although Chipotle had a specific lot number identified, the FDA has yet to release a recall concerning the outbreak.
5: Internet personality Perez Hilton is in the hospital after he posted an alarming video. Hilton is reportedly receiving medical care in Florida after Miami-Dade deputies responded to his residence last night. Concerned viewers alerted police after a video appeared on Hilton's live stream that appeared to show him cutting himself. Astronomers believe a discarded SpaceX rocket has crashed into the moon. The multi-ton Falcon 9 rocket has been floating around the moon since last year when it was deployed to launch a lunar lander. The space junk was projected to hit the lunar surface overnight at a speed of 5,400 miles an hour. Astronomers have not yet been able to confirm the impact. NASA says the collision should create an impact crater about 60 feet wide and 12 feet deep. A cancer-fighting chewing gum developed at the University of Pennsylvania Dental School has been found to nearly eliminate human papillomavirus. That's a virus associated with head and neck cancer. Dr. Henry Danielle says the bioengineered gum cuts HVP levels in the mouth by up to 93% and doesn't seem to harm beneficial bacteria. I'm Chris Caraccio, NBC News Radio.
16: You're still glowing, flirting, grooving. You've still got it.

0: Again tonight with a low around 59. Sunny Thursday with a high near 84 and a sunny Friday with a high near 86. Mostly sunny Saturday with a high near 84.
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2: 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John received architectural degrees from Yale and from Harvard's Graduate School of Design. After working with firms in New England, San Francisco, and Seattle, John founded DeForest Architects with a vision of developing a more collaborative, client-inspired approach to design. John serves on the executive committee of the AIA National Custom Residential Architects Network, or CRAN. In this program, John will discuss some of the tools his firm uses to help clients communicate their needs and desires for their new home. He will also explain how some newer digital tools can assist clients to visualize and better understand the options available to them in the design of their new custom home. John, welcome to the show.
3: Hey, thanks, Kevin.
2: You know, I know that you've been designing custom homes for decades. Can you share with our listeners an example of a really unique home you designed? Maybe something that gave you a great sense of accomplishment, is really unique, or something that you're really proud of?
3: Sure. Although that's a little bit like asking which is your favorite child, because everyone is,
2: fair enough,
3: is special. But I'll go back to one of the earliest ones, which is a kind of a modern farmhouse in Iowa, I think 2000-something, oh-something. And basically a couple, a great young couple out in the middle of Iowa heartland, called me up and said, hey, we really like your work, what little there was of it at that point. And we wonder if you know any good architects in Iowa. And I said, well, I could be in Iowa. And we figured it out and figured out how to work remotely. That wasn't a thing back then. And what was really inspiring to me about that was this was a young couple in a place that I thought was kind of the conservative heartland, and they had a really special vision for how to live in harmony with the land and their community. So the backstory was Joanna did marketing PR for local Amish and Mennonite farms in the area. Jeff also worked in landscape, and they had this vision of establishing a little sort of demonstration organic farm in the middle of Iowa. So just their spirit of adventurousness kind of infected me and gave me the license to do some

0: kind of funky, interesting things with the farmhouse style. And that initial collaboration, really feeling like we were working side by side with clients, has set the tone for the rest of the practice.
1: That's a great story. You know, it brings to mind a project that I worked on, a restoration project. And I hired a bunch of craftsmen to help me just really make it just a work of art. And even though I didn't know anything about architecture or design, as the project owner, the person writing the check, I was very, very vested in the success of the project. And there was just times where when I was brainstorming with the metal fabricator or the team that was doing the custom blown glass, I would make suggestions, and you know, it would just start us on kind of a different path. So I really felt it was mutually advantageous to have the project owner deeply engage with the craftsman bringing the project together. And it kind of sounds like this was that kind of an experience for you too.
0: I think that's exactly right, and it's easy to say the word collaboration, and it's not so easy to live it. For me, the key is keys, I guess, are having a lot of empathy for the position that others are in, clients as well as craftspeople and other people in the office, and then also just curiosity. Like if I'm motivated by designing something that's going to prove that I have all the best ideas in the world, that might be good for my ego. It's not very good for my soul, I guess. I'm in this to learn, and some of our best projects have come from learning from clients along the way and finding the right balance between being inspired by clients and trying to inspire them is a real art. If it's all one way or another, it doesn't work as well. But once you get into that flow that you described, it just feels very natural, and it you lose track of, and you don't really care who had the great idea because you just keep building on it. And in the end, it means a lot more because it wasn't just, hey, I knew the answer from the beginning.
1: Well said. You know, since we're just on this subject of clients, I know that you really prioritize having the client have a great experience. Having it not be that the work that they do with you and with the builder is just a necessary evil, but more like starting a business where, you know, a lot of successful business people will say, when your business is successful, right? That's not the ultimate. The ultimate is the journey to getting from conceptualization to initialization, and then the process of growth and change. And then in the end, you have this great successful business like you do with your architectural firm, but you try to make sure that the client really enjoys that journey. Can you talk a little bit about what a new client could expect as they begin to work with your team?
0: Yes, I have so many thoughts about that. Before I go into detail about specific things we do, I'd like to talk a little bit about the why. My partner is a former serious river rafting guide, and he uses the metaphor of a river guide as part of what we do. So if you think of custom design as a little bit like taking a rafting trip, you know you're going to have an adventure. You have to turn yourself a little bit over to the uncertainty of going down the river at a particular time. You want a really good guide. And if you have one, it's not that the guide can guarantee that there won't be uncertainty or, you know, you won't run into a rock or something, but at least you feel well guided. And what that means is that you can enjoy that ride and the excitement of it. So that when you get to the bottom, wherever your destination is, it's not just about getting from point A to point B. It's having a great adventure and learning along the way. And that's, you know, honestly, designing and building a custom home is a long process. It takes a lot of investment of time, money, and heart. And so I want people to come away with more than a great house. I want them to be able to I'm thinking of a particular client here. If you go over at his house, he would point out details and tell you about all the thought that went into it.
1: Nice.
0: And I just know that it means much more to him. So some of the things that we do that I think many architects do in their own way, I think it's really key to give people language to talk about what they care about. So we have a couple of homework exercises in the beginning that help people kind of tap into past experiences and start to think about and talk about the architectural aspects that go into the meaning for them. So, for example, one of them we call spatial histories, where we ask people to list everywhere that they've lived and then choose five of them that really stick out in their memory, and then describe those in terms of the five senses. Sometimes that seems a little bit artsy to people, which it is. It's kind of stealth artsy. But what it gets away from is it's easy to kind of go straight to the concrete of, well, I want the dishwasher on the right so I can unload the glasses to the right place, or focus on square feet or other dimensions like that. What's really going to make the house mean something to them is the experience of it. So getting them to talk about experiences, you know, like one client talked about the window seat in her grandma's house and how the sun would hit it and how great it felt to curl up in that corner. We can do all the fancy architectural details in the world, and it's that experience of having the right spot in the right place for that person that's going to make it memorable. So that's one example of things that we do to kind of give the process some foundation in what really matters to people. Another thing that I think is incredibly important is giving people the tools to be part of the process. So as architects, we spend a lot of time in school and training to use all sorts of technical tools that can be kind of opaque to somebody who doesn't have that training. And I think cynically, sometimes architects can use that to kind of hold the client outside of the process, because it gives you more control. If you're the only one that can touch the drawings or the models or even really understand them, then you stay in control. Because we're focusing on learning and curiosity and making it the client's house, we're a little bit more willing to let go of that and welcome people in. And honestly, it makes it a lot more fun. You can see people. So I'll give you an example just to make it more concrete. So one thing that we do for many projects is we make a set of wooden blocks that correspond to what people have said that they think they want to build. So it's, okay, you know, three bedrooms, two bathrooms, et cetera, et cetera. So we make these blocks that are the right sizes at a certain scale. And then we show them a lot of different ways that they can be stacked up. And we have thoughts based on our expertise about what works, but the clients are literally able to pick up a block and say, well, what if we move this over here? Oh, I see why that's over there. And you can just see people getting excited because they're having the fun of being a beginner in the process without the scary part of, gee, I don't know, the first, you know, left and right and up and down, and I can't draw, and everybody can pick up a block. And if they've done that first homework assignment, they know how to talk about, gee, if we move this block over here, then I could have that window seat in the sun in the morning, and that meant so much growing up. So just in philosophy, I guess, whether it's a low-tech tool like a block or a high-tech tool that we'll talk about later, our goal is to put clients in the know and trust them that they are smart about themselves. They're smart about what matters to them, and that's going to lead to something meaningful at the end. And they're going to end up living in more than a house. They're going to end up living in a place that's full of memories of being very thoughtful about how they want to live, how they want to be with their family. That seems like a real gift in one's life to be able to be thoughtful about. It's a luxury to be able to design your own home. And so I would hope that it would be more than, showing off to the neighbors or having a 12-car garage or whatever sort of status symbol, you want it to end up meaning something. So what I told you I had a lot to say about that.
1: I love it. I love it. What a beautiful way to put it. Yeah. I tell our sales guys that because many of the clients that we build custom railing for, this will be the first time they've had a custom metal fabrication on their home. And you know, if you like you're using custom metal fabrication all the time on the projects you're designing. But for some homeowners, they've never done it before. So just kind of explain to the team, you got to kind of put them in the picture. They have to be able to, it's more than just hearing words. They have to envision themselves there. And the way you explained engaging with the clients and getting them to start thinking about what experiences are meaningful to you from your past, let's try to integrate those. I love it. I well done. Well done, John. So, John, I know that you work with a number of custom builders, and these builders do an amazing job of taking what you've designed and bringing it to life. Am I correct in assuming that when you're working with a client and it's time to choose a builder, you make recommendations of custom builders that maybe you've worked with in the past that you'd recommend they interview?
0: Yeah, that's right. And I'd say a fair amount of the time a client will come to us and say, this is somebody who worked in the past or who's worked in the area or we've heard good things about, in which case we go back to what do you need and what does the project need before we even talk about who to recommend.
1: Okay.
0: And there's a lot that goes into that. I think the baseline is we wouldn't recommend somebody that we didn't think was up to the job and had a good track record. So obviously a lot that goes into that, but basic honesty, track record, do they have the right size of crews and skills? And then beyond that, it's important to know that there are a lot of variations in how to be a good contractor. And so again, it's a matter of what does your project need? So we have a little exercise that we go through with, I don't know, eight or so categories, and we rank them. We go through with the client and say, how important is this to you? With the understanding that usually people want to pay, you know, as little as possible for all the other things that they want as possible. I mean, I would too. So it's things like craftsmanship. Well, what we want a well-built house. Where on the spectrum does this fall in terms of the level of skill needed? Well, project management. We need good project management, but what does B+ look like? What does A- look like, et cetera? And that's personal. Some people really want everything nailed down and kind of constant tracking and reporting, and some people, which costs money, takes people time and skill. And other people are more comfortable putting their money into the construction and not, you know, not having as instant feedback. So we have a good conversation about that. And then we recommend two or three people or companies, and we have sort of tips on how to interview them and what are key questions.
1: Nice.
0: But I'll give some examples of those just off the top of my head. Things that I look for. What role will the owner of the company have, because often you're interviewing the owner of the company, and is that just his or her role, or, you know, will they be, how will they sort of back up the project? Who are the specific people working that they're proposing to work on the project? One thing to know is that the superintendent and project manager are people that you're going to see a lot when the project's under construction. To be fair to the contractor, if your project is pretty far from breaking ground, they may not know exactly who it's going to be because projects naturally shuffle around, in which case you can just ask them, hey, tell me the one or two or three most likely people and why you think they're great, why you think they would be a good match. I also like to ask, you know, run down your key people and let me know how long have they been with a company in that role, because what happens in times of change, which seems to be always, especially, I was going to say especially recently, but I don't know, it's maybe always, you might find out later that the guy on your job is a good guy, but this is the first time he's played the role of superintendent, And it can go the other direction that somebody used to be at a higher level and now they're at a lower level or a different role. So I think that's important. And then what we'll often do is, again, we give the clients a list of questions to ask references, and then we'll call architect references if this is somebody that we haven't worked with before, and just kind of triangulate and then compare notes. And in the end, the goal is that we've narrowed it down to a very hard choice, and there might be two people that the client says, well, gosh, I don't know what to do. They all both seem really skilled, and they both have great companies, and I don't know how to say no to one of them, at which point that's a good problem to have, because you're not going to go wrong. And you can kind of go by feel and say, well, I feel like I'm going to have an easier time communicating with this firm owner or project manager or so forth. And I should say we actually go through this process fairly often, because we design projects around the Northwest, but also outside the Northwest. So it's pretty common for us to go into a new town, like we're just starting a project in Spokane where we haven't designed a house before, and we're doing all of this due diligence to find out who might be a good match for the project.
1: Those are some great suggestions. And one of the nice things about this format of sharing information is that these programs are all recorded and uploaded to Spotify. So if you're listening and you weren't in a position to take notes, could go back, download this program, and listen to that portion that John just walked us through in terms of how to go about choosing a builder, because it's really important. And don't feel bad when you have to tell one of those two top choices that you're going to go with the other builder, because in the world of business, we get that. There's just going to be projects that you put your best foot forward that you don't get. But good things will come from that. So no one quality is expecting to win every job, and no quality builder is going to hold anything against you from having done your due diligence and ultimately choosing someone else that they can honestly say is as qualified as they are. Yeah, they would love to get the job, but they're going to go, yeah, you made a good choice there. And then in the next situation, it's going to be exactly reverse. And that builder who you didn't go with is going to win a project and the other builder is not. So as John said, go through those steps and then hopefully you wind up with two super solid candidates that you know are going to deliver. And then you just kind of follow your heart, whichever relationship you feel is a better fit for you.
0: I think I should jump in there and say something about when to hire a contractor.
1: Thank you.
0: Because I think a lot of times people wonder, well, do I talk to the architect first? Do I talk to the contractor first? Do they have to have worked together, you know, many, many times? All of those work. I think there is I guess I have a strong opinion about hiring a contractor early. The kind of conventional magazine wisdom is, if you're, I don't know, buying a dishwasher, get three quotes. Or if you're re-roofing, get three quotes. Always get three quotes. The reality is that with a custom project, whether it's a new house or remodel, you are hiring the contractor as much as an advisor, as a product provider. It's almost like hiring an accountant or a lawyer or an architect for that matter. They're going to advise you on how to spend the bulk of your money on the project, which is the right sub, which are the materials to go, you know, less expensive on, which are the ones not to shortcut. So you want to have that advisor involved early and have them giving you feedback, giving us feedback, and collaborating on reaching your goal early, rather than feeling like, gee, I have to figure out everything in great detail, and then I'm going to have competitive bidding kind of in the 11th hour before construction. Because a couple of realities are, the really good company that you want to work with may not be available in the 11th hour. And because your project has not been done a million times, it's not like the 1,000th car off the assembly line.
1: Right.
0: There's no way that an architect can draw and specify every single thing that the project is going to take. So you're relying on that contractor to give you their best expert advice on what things are going to cost. If they're in a bidding situation, then there's pressure for them to take the most optimistic, and I'm not saying they're necessarily dishonest, it's just there is pressure to give the most optimistic view of how cost will come out. And probably the one with the most integrity who tells you like it is not going to be the lowest cost, but right. He's giving you the best advice. So yeah. Hire somebody that you trust early, and you can talk about how they're going to charge, on what basis. There are several different ways to figure out their profit. But I would just remember that their overhead and profit number is kind of the tip of the iceberg of costs. And if one person costs 1% more than the other, I would pay the 1% more if I think that their advice is going to leverage all the other money that I spend well.
1: Well said. Yeah, well said. That is so insightful. And it's one of the things that I think is a reason to have a residential architect on your team, even if you live in a community that doesn't require it, because that's the kind of insight that the architect would share with you. And if you're just working with a design builder, there's some great design builders out there. Just recognize that you lose that third party, totally connected to you and the success of your project feedback, just like John just did right there, where the architect can just help you to understand, yeah, XYZ is going to be a little bit more than these other bids, but the quality, the craftsmanship, the things that you're looking for, they will deliver. So yeah, I appreciate the way you laid that out, John. So I want to change gears for just a second.
0: Sure.
1: So we're a custom railing manufacturer. And one of the things that I have learned is that when we are communicating design ideas to our clients, to homeowners, it's different than when we're communicating those same ideas to architects or custom home builders. So with a custom home builder or an architect, we can just show them the technical drawings and go through all those materials, and they got it right away. When we're dealing with homeowners, it's not the same. The drawings are necessary for the project to move forward, but we found that we really need a physical sample or 3D modeling or something in order for the client to really get it, to like, yeah, I see it. Do you find the same thing in designing custom homes? Do you use models or mock-ups or anything like that to help your clients during the planning and design portion of the project?
0: Tons. And it's not just for the clients. We design better when we use the full array of tools, from, you know, a block of wood to the most digital rendered everything. So starting just with what's the opposite? IRL, opposite of VR. If you were in our office right now, you'd see that there are note cards all over the place that have the dimensions of the space, so that we can look up and say, huh, I'm drawing something that's an 8-foot wide window. Oh, I'm also looking outside, looking out a window that's 8 feet wide. To tie things back to reality, there's nothing like reality, I guess. So often when
1: what's that?
0: Yeah. So when we're meeting with clients, often, let's say we're working on a detail, I'll often just jump up and go to our back room and grab a couple pieces of whatever it is, 2x4s, and put them together so that we can all use our kind of sensory intelligence to say, huh, that seems kind of chunky, or that seems a bit fine, or that looks great. And that applies to a detail or different finishes together, or we do still use quite a few physical models. And I would say that they're all study models. These aren't show-off models like, here's the end result and it's all pristinely done in white cardboard. These are models that, we've cut up using scissors and taped together and tried this and tried that. And again, we'll show clients that. And it does a couple things. Again, it puts questions in their hands in ways that they can use use their own senses and not through the filter of a drawing, which, as you say, can be very technical and kind of abstract. And it also gets across the work that it took to get to a good answer. Mm-hmm. If you kind of go straight to too polished a digital rendering of something, there's a natural, suspicion that it was too easy, or that design is just a matter of plugging something into a machine, when in fact, whether it's physical or digital, there are just countless steps that go into, that pokes out a little bit too far here, let's pull that back. That's what design is. It's like a lump of clay that you're pushing and pulling into shape and using all your senses and judgment to make it work and feel and look right. I think that there's nothing like a mock-up, and I love being creative about, I'm thinking about it. We had one client who the main staircase was landing fairly close to the front door. So we just measured it out in the office and taped it out and said, okay, here's the door in the office and here's the first couple of steps. And then we had him walk through the door, and that answered once and for all a question, instead of just having this leap of faith. Well, I guess it's okay. You know, it looks okay on paper, but I don't know what it means on paper.
1: Yeah.
0: So that goes back to the spirit I was talking about in the beginning of, we're in this to make better projects by equipping our partners to be part of it. So looking at a chunk of wood is something that we can all do. We don't, it doesn't take X number of years in college and grad school to understand that. And that's a great thing about home design, is everybody's got experience that's relevant. They know what it's like to live in a house and in the world.
1: Yeah. What a great outlook. I love it. In case you're just joining us, you're listening to Designing and Building Your Dream Home. With us is John DeForest, AIA, Principal of DeForest Architects. So, John, before the break, I mentioned that DeForest Architects is utilizing a number of tools, including 3D modeling and virtual reality, in the design of your clients' new custom homes. Can you tell us more about some of these tools and how your team uses them?
0: Sure thing. And I would go back to the whole point of having tools is to put them in clients' hands and help them make good decisions so they can be part of the process. And I would say I went to grad school when we were on the cusp of drawing things by hand and drawing things on computer. So I'm kind of a master of no trades, but I'm familiar with several. So that's something I'm proud of in the office, is that we're neither stuck in the past nor are we only able to use digital tools. So I feel like we're able to use the right tool for the job, and that's part of what we're here for. So on the more technological side of things, I don't know, for at least 10, maybe 15 years, we've been using what's called building information modeling, which needs better branding. But basically what it means is it's superpower software that you kind of draw in two dimensions and three dimensions at the same time. And really what you're doing as time goes on is you're building a model of a house or whatever it is in three dimensions, and then you're kind of harvesting the 2D information needed to build it out of that. So by the time you're ready for construction, you've got this very accurate, very detailed 3D model, and then you can kind of extract lots and lots of different information that'll help the builder. What's great about that is very early in the process, we're able to show clients rough 3D views of things, and again, help them use their own eyes to make decisions, and not be surprised later when something doesn't look the way they expected, because they're looking at it all the way through, as opposed to an abstract drawing. So that's been really powerful change, a shift that we make, because it used to be that you would have a 2D drafting program and then you would have maybe a 3D modeling program, and they didn't talk to each other. So inevitably they got out of sync, and you might fall in love with something in the 3D model that isn't actually reflected in the construction documents. So that's been a big step forward. As time has gone on, the software that we use has been smart and helpful about providing ways that clients can view the models on their own. So we can, as we're working on something, let's say we have a meeting and we walk through the model and we're rotating it on the screen and slicing and dicing it and looking different parts of it, that's a lot to absorb. We can send them a link to a very easily viewable model of that. So over the weekend, when they have time, they can look through it and really absorb it and then give us good feedback when they've had time to do that.
1: Fantastic.
0: Yeah, so that's been a great integral step. And I think one step beyond that is that we can run that model through a renderer that then adds more of what real life adds. So how does sun fall? How do reflections work? Even there are things that can, you know, simulate the wind rippling through the grass, which is a little silly, but pretty cool. And what I'd say about that is it can be really powerful when it's used at the right time. If there can be a kind of fatigue of seeing too much, and especially too early, that's photorealistic, because you don't know what to focus on. You're just reacting to something that kind of looks like reality, when maybe the thing you really need to be focusing on is, you know, how far apart are the kitchen counters, instead of, is that really cool reflection in the window over there? So that's something that we have to be smart about. When do we show what level of detail? It's great to have this tool shed where we can do a sketch with a pencil, or we can do a photorealistic rendering. And again, that BIM modeling software helps keep it all kind of under one roof. It used to be that a real challenge and a fair amount of time was spent just making sure that things stayed in sync. So let's say I changed something in the plan. With this software, it changes the representation in all the other ways that it's shown. So something as simple as an electrical outlet, if I move it in plan to a different wall, it pops up when we're looking at that wall in the model or interior elevation. Whereas in the olden days, we spent a lot of time kind of cross-checking, going back and erasing and redrawing. So one step beyond that, that we got into quite early, we had a couple of clients who were doing startups involved with virtual reality and kind of playing around with the early version of it, and said, hey, you guys got to get into this. This is perfect for your industry. And I remember being pretty skeptical that I thought it would be a gimmick. and then I tried it. I tried an early version, and I thought, wow, this is great, because it made me feel more like I was there. I could use more senses. So it's not, there's no confusion about, oh, I'm really in a house. But it's like you're in a full-size model of the house, and you can use more of the way you move in a space to measure it. So you can walk into a room and say, oh, this feels cozy, or this feels spacious, or this feels too big. And what if I look across the courtyard? What can I see over there? All these ways of just really naturally experiencing a space come to you intuitively. And what surprised me was that it was a really pretty simple process for us to download that model that we'd already built, that was what was going to be built, into this VR system, so that people could walk around, whether it's early in the design process or late. Well, I'll tell a story that's kind of fun about the early part. We had early on, one of our first, maybe the first client to walk through their house in VR, did that, and they were, you know, really excited and really enthusiastic. And they took the headset off and said, when can we bring our kids over? Like, they wanted the kids, you know, to come and see the house, and that it had been so real to them.
1: That's cool.
0: That, yeah, they're like, we want the kids to come over to the house. So on the other end of the spectrum, we've had people walk through right before we're about to issue the construction documents and go through room by room. Instead of, say, doing an electrical walkthrough with, you know, two electricians and a contractor and the architect and so forth, kind of leaning over your shoulder and saying, do you want the outlet there? Is that okay? Do you want the outlet there? How does that light look? They were able to walk through the drawings of the house in virtual reality, and again, use their own senses and say, oh, gee, I need an outlet on the end of that island. Oh, there it is. Yeah, that's a good spot. Or that seems a little high or low. So yeah. Take some of the, I think there's plenty of mystery in design that we don't need to mystify things that we don't have to. So it takes some of the worry out of, oh my gosh, what if I walk into the house when it's all framed up and I've spent a bunch of money and this looks bigger than I thought or smaller. Again, back to the experience part, we want the clients to have as much of the fun part and as little of the scary part as possible. So if we can reduce that, this is one more way to do that. The other thing I'll add on to that, like one more level beyond that, that we've used in limited cases, because it takes a little bit of tech savvy, we're able to set up a way that we can set up the client with a headset wherever they are. And one of the first cases was a repeat client who was working in London, and we were collaborating on the house that he was designing to come back to with his family. And so each of us had a headset, whatever, how many thousands of miles away that is in time zones. And we walked through the whole house and, you know, pointed like, oh, that's the view out of the kitchen window. What do you think about that tile pattern? And I just remember the feeling of taking off the headset. And I had this really visceral feeling of, I felt like I'd just been with that person who was a friend and a repeat client. I feel like I just hung out with Jason in his new house. It was amazing. And the technology just kind of works. It doesn't have to be photorealistic to have that feeling of co-presence, I guess they call it. So that's something that we're using with most projects. You know, there's some cases when it just doesn't make sense, but and some people like to visit multiple times as kind of testing out ideas, and some people just once or twice. But it's there, and I think more architects should use it, honestly.
1: You know,
0: especially residential work. I think they use a lot more in commercial work. Mm-hmm. But I think most of our clients are new to the process, or at least if they've, you know, done a remodel before, they haven't done it a million times. So making it really easy for them to inhabit the design before it gets built just makes sense. But go ahead, you were going to say.
1: Yeah, I was going to say that in having you walk through it, it really caused me to think about how liberating it would be to just walk through virtually the project and look for things that aren't what I'm looking for, not what I want, like a space that should feel differently, or as you mentioned, an outlet that you should be somewhere else. Like all these little changes I could catch by virtually walking through and eliminating the feeling of, as you get too far along the process, to go back and make a change. Again, going back to looking at the drawings, most homeowners aren't going to be like getting all the information by looking at the technical drawings. But when they do that first walkthrough, the fear of it's too late for me to be able to make this change without it costing just a lot of upset in the process, I eliminate that because I'm virtually walking through it before the home's even framed up.
0: Right, exactly. And, you know, contractors love it too, because the contractor's nightmare is being on site and the client says, oh, geez, the architect didn't tell me that window is going to be too big,
1: exactly,
0: so big or so small. And the contractor's thinking, gee, I don't want to throw the architect under the bus, but why didn't they talk about it? Yeah, it's been a great, great advance. And it's fun too. There's a little bit of playfulness in it. You know, I've had people sit down on the floor to simulate, you know, what can they see out of the bathtub? Or we'll stand there taking notes as they walk through from room to room, and they'll say, oh, gee, I, you know, now that I see it, I realize I want such and such over here, which makes it a very efficient. One of my early worries with it was that people would just want to see every change spontaneously in VR and spend all the time there. And in fact, it's been more efficient that people do a walkthrough, and there's kind of a natural, after a little while, you get tired of having the headset on your head. And anyway.
1: Yeah. And they're good. They're good for now. Continue on.
0: Yeah. And yet another case where I almost feel guilty because so much of what we've gotten good at, our clients taught us. Now it's a classic case of somebody saying, you should ask us about this or you should have this. And we've just been barely smart enough to say, you're like, huh, yeah, we should do that. Like the homework assignment that I mentioned in the beginning was directly from a client saying, hey, I really want to tell you about these, you know, important experiences.
1: That's great. It's great that you are humble enough to value that feedback from your clients. In case you're just joining us, you're listening to Designing and Building Your Dream Home. With us is John DeForest, AIA, Principal of DeForest Architects. So John, talk a little bit about what your thoughts are on artificial intelligence. Do you think it will have an impact on residential architecture and construction?
0: And I'm going to be completely honest in the spirit of collaboration and say yes, and I don't know how, but some thoughts I have about it. One of the things that we set out to be in our firm is expert beginners. I've always liked the thought that we're good at beginning things, we're good at taking a fresh approach, and when each new tool comes along, whether it's blocks or BIM software or VR or I think design and designers are in a great position to make the best of those new tools. So I take AI as one of those. We can either take it as a threat and kind of get into a defensive posture. And I'll admit, I had that first impulse of like, well, nobody can do, you know, what I do. And, and you know, in the brief time since I've been learning a little bit about it, I've switched over to like, hey, you know, we want to be the people who figure out how to use this new thing with heart and soul. And maybe someday machines will figure out how to emulate heart and soul. And maybe that's a good thing. Maybe it's a bad thing. I don't know. But for a while yet, I think the tools are part of it. But the, especially for residential design, and I believe for others, we still have heart and soul. And if we bring that to the use of those tools, then I'm gonna visualize it being a positive thing. Exactly what form it takes, I don't know. And that's part of the spirit of adventure that I think we need to take. For me, design is all about possibility. I was gonna say the art of possibility, and then I thought that sounds kind of pretentious, but it is about what gets me excited about it. What really gets me excited about it is design is the art of the possible. And having more tools and more things to explore gives me hope that we can come up with something that's meaningful for today.
1: I really like that. Design is the art of the possible. You know, just listening to you go through that really quickly there, it brought to my mind the difference between running a successful business and being an artist. And many, many artists put the art ahead of running the business. And the best businesses are able to merge those together. So you might think of like whoever was building the best horse-drawn carriages eons ago. And as the transportation industry moved towards cars, that business could legitimately say, we build the finest horse-drawn carriages in the world. But if they weren't aware of and attentive to the changing market, they got left behind.
0: Yeah.
1: And so you're saying that at DeForest Architects, you accept tools for being what they are, tools to help you deliver for your clients. And just because it's new, you're not dismissing it. You're going to continue to check it out. And if there's a way to implement it, it sounds like it's a possibility that you'd even wind up using it.
0: Yeah. And at a really personal level, design and making things is a way, I believe, to show you care. It just happens to be, you know, a mode that works for me and others in the office. There are other ways to show that you care, period.
1: Yeah.
0: So I do not think of myself as an artist at all. I don't think I'm qualified to even comment on that. We certainly run a business. The question of, you know, why run a business and why does it matter? And, you know, why do you care? That's the more interesting part of it. And we practice design to be of service to others and to, you know, find again, new possibilities. So
1: nice.
0: So
1: John, many of the listeners may not know your firm. You are well respected in residential design. You're part of the AIA's Custom Residential Architects Network. You've been involved with CRAN, well, since I got involved about 4 or 5 years ago. And before that, you were a part of the CORA team, again, a network of architects primarily doing residential design. You have been featured, your firm's work, in Fine Home Building Magazine, Dwell Magazine, Lux, Gray, Custom Home Design, on and on and on. And your background, your schooling, Yale, Harvard, when you could have done anything, how did you choose residential architecture? Or maybe I should say, what caused you to choose residential architecture as a career?
0: Yeah, essay question, but I'll be brief. So just kind of scrolling back to college, even before college, I liked inventing stuff. I liked disassembling things and putting them back in different ways. Like people would bring me old appliances and I would either fix them or I'd, you know, take them apart and put them back together in a different way. So I thought I was going to be an engineer, and I started off in electrical engineering and actually ended up with a degree in electrical engineering. But about halfway through, I took an architecture course, a studio design course, and I just fell in love with it. I fell in love with the making and the spirit of possibility and doing it collaboratively. It's hard to convey how exciting design school is. It's also brutal. just that feeling of being in this beehive of activity of people who are excited about making things and exploring things, that made the decision for me. In retrospect, I know that that's possible in engineering and lots of other fields too. At that time, it just felt like a good match. And so coming out of undergrad, I got a job that was billed as an internship with a great guy, architect, who also co-owned a woodworking shop. And what I took away from that experience was it was somebody who loved what they did and loved his clients. And I thought, you know, that's for me. So I went on and I got other experience and I went back to grad school. But that was the thread for me. And when I got out of school, I went to work for another residential architect. And that's what's felt like a good fit. For me, it's not so much the building type. It's the kind of relationship that you can have with people over time. And being a good guide to this thing that I fell in love with. And so that's part of wanting to share that kind of experience that I had in grad school. Geez, this is really fun to do this with other people over time. And that's, you mentioned some of the organizations that I've been part of. I don't think of myself as a committee person. I just like, I found the need to do that to sort of reassemble that creative hive. Because as a residential architect, you tend to get kind of siloed off on your own and your little firm, and you start to lose touch. So that's what I've been selfishly motivated to try to connect designers and strengthen the community here and other places.
1: Nice. I really appreciate you explaining that. Well, certainly thousands of homeowners are quite happy that you went into residential architecture and not in engineering, because they've got a dream home crafted by the best because you went in that direction. Well done, John.
0: Thank you.
1: Well, again, I want to thank you for being on the program.
0: My pleasure.
1: Yeah, you shared a lot and it's very valuable. Appreciate it. If you missed any portion of today's program, you can download the entire show wherever you get your podcasts. You've been listening to Designing and Building Your Dream Home. Oh, wait, I've John, how do we get in touch with you? This is the most important part of the whole show.
0: Thank you. Everything works. Phone call works. We have a website that has a link on it. And I would also point out that we have a sort of frequently asked questions part of the website that covers a bunch of this. And then we've recently written up a bunch of it into a form that we can share. So if you want to know more, whether we're the right fit for the project or not, I feel an obligation to kind of help people find their way with limits. But so just write to office at DeForest Architects, and I will see it and always answer with whatever helpful advice I can give.
1: Okay, so that was office at DeForest, DeForest Architects. Is that all one word?
0: It's all one word, and it has an S at the end. And there's also a link on our website, under the usual contact us. Perfect. That also gets to me. So.
1: Okay, now I can do my extra.
0: Okay,
1: thanks. Thanks, John, for being with us. If you missed any portion of today's show, you can download the entire program wherever you get your podcasts. 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I'm your host, KT, and we'll see you next week.
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3: Good afternoon, Eric Ryder here with you on KKNW. We're headed towards 2. Time for a quick look at our afternoon commute. Southbound I-5 from the U District on down to downtown Seattle is stop and go at this hour. Finding some heavy traffic approaching south to 72nd and again right around I-705 in Tacoma. Northbound I-5 from the West Seattle Bridge to South Jackson is slow and again around the 520 interchange. 405 southbound slowing heavy from I-90 to Newcastle and northbound from 167 right on up to Sunset. 82 degrees, smoky hazy skies here in the Puget Sound. Make sure you stay tuned for the Rick Smith Show, bringing you the voice of the working class.
4: NBC News Radio, I'm Chris Caraccio. President Trump is delivering a campaign-style speech about the economy in Las Vegas today. He spoke in Southern California yesterday, and just before he arrived, authorities revealed an armed man had been arrested in Los Angeles after scoping security before the president's arrival at Trump National Golf Club. Firefighters are making progress as they battle the wildfires in Spokane, Washington. Officials say they reached between 5 and 13% containment on the three fires, aided by cool weather. Tomorrow, a man suspected of starting the Old Trails fire will be arraigned in court. The Michigan Senate race is now on after Abdul El Said won the state's Democrat U.S. Senate primary last night. The progressive defeated establishment-backed Congresswoman Haley Stevens. El Said will face Republican Mike Rogers, who El Said called today a bootlicker of Donald Trump. Rogers issued a statement saying El Said is an extremist who believes America deserved 9/11. Republican Senator Susan Collins says she'll vote against the confirmation of Acting Attorney General Todd Blanche. Collins says she reviewed his qualifications and testimony before concluding his actions have further eroded the Justice Department's independence. The Maine senator says those concerns are the basis for her decision to oppose his nomination. We might only see 7 more named storms during this quiet Atlantic hurricane season. Colorado State University researchers updated their forecast, which calls for a well below average season. They're maintaining their July projections of 9 named storms, with 4 becoming hurricanes and just 1 a major hurricane.
5: My name is Peter Parker. I have something to tell you that's going to sound crazy, but it's the truth.
4: Spider-Man Brand New Day is now the highest grossing film of the year. It's made over $1.1 billion at the global box office in just 7 days. It comes as the movie made $42 million yesterday, breaking Spider-Man No Way Home's record of $39 million in 2021. I'm Chris Caraccio, NBC News Radio.
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3: Time now for a quick look at our KKNW weather outlook. We'll continue to see areas of smoke through this afternoon with sunshine and a high near 83.

And welcome, brothers, sisters, working class heroes. This is the Rick Smith Show. Thanks so much for being here today on the big program. Lots to get to, lots to talk about. Got a couple emails from folks wondering why I haven't weighed in on the Anthony Fauci thing or any of that circus. And look, my position is pretty simple. Conservatives really do have a magic trick. They've taken a public health crisis. They've sprinkled it with some billionaire talking points and somehow end up blaming the scientist instead of the disease. The incompetence and the political carnival of idiots who made everything worse, because I lived through it too. Fauci and the CDC spent the entire pandemic trying to keep people alive, and for their trouble, they got treated like supervillains in a cable news fever dream. This is where we're at. Apparently, in the alternative universe of right-wing grievance theater, saving lives is now somehow suspicious. And now we're going to cherry-pick a diary. Look, the right couldn't possibly admit the obvious. Science did not fail them. Reality did. And reality's kind of rude like that. It doesn't care about your bumper sticker, your Facebook rant, or your senator yelling nonsense into a microphone like he lost a bet with a propane tank. Not how it works. So instead of saying thank you to the people trying to stop mass death, they built an entire political religion around denial, complete with temper tantrums and blame, finger pointings. Because once you admit that public health workers were right about anything, you have to confront the fact that the people screaming the loudest were often the least useful and the most wrong. And let's talk about the genius class of conservative leadership. If we can call it anything without insulting the concept of leadership, we get Tommy Tuberville, literally the dumbest person to ever serve in the U.S. Senate and soon potentially going to be governor of Alabama, acting like the nation's wisdom should be measured by how aggressively they can misunderstand a graph, saying that, you know, Fauci killed 9 million people, and when I'm governor, we're going to go get him. It's insane. But again, these are the same people who want you to believe experts are the problem, while they can barely manage a coherent sentence without sounding like a lobbyist's broken toy. If stupidity were an Olympic sport, Tuberville. And look, the rest of them, some of these folks would still be demanding a voter recount after losing to themselves. Meanwhile, the real owners of the circus are laughing all the way to the bank. And we know who they are. They're the oil companies, the big corporations, the donors, the grifters, the political predators who love nothing more than a working class too busy infighting over masks or vaccines or fake outrage about anything, instead of noticing that rent's going through the roof, wages are falling flat, and also, you know, the economy keeps kneecapping anyone and everyone, except, of course, the very rich, who have figured out how to cash in on all this. Because understand, divide and conquer is the oldest trick in the book. And conservatives keep reading from the same dog-eared chapter like it's the Holy Scripture. Yes, in hindsight, we could have done things better. In hindsight, it's always available from the safety of a cheap seat. Could Fauci have handled some things differently? Sure. Could every single person alive have done better in a once-in-a-century crisis with misinformation blasting from every direction? Yeah, absolutely. But it's called being human. But somehow, only the people trying to prevent catastrophe are expected to be flawless. While the ones making stuff up while they go, while the people just pulling stuff out of you know where, they get the posture as brave truth tellers, fighting the man. And the funniest part here is, if you have a black soul and a sense of irony, the funniest part is the same people screaming that Fauci killed millions are the ones who helped spread the very nonsense that actually did kill people. And then they turn around and they act like victims when anyone points out the obvious. And it's not politics anymore. It's a traveling

0: show with donor money, oxygen theft, and a merch table. So are we surprised by any of this? No, this is what they want. They want to devalue science. They want you not believing people who have spent their entire lives ensuring that we don't die from everything trying to kill us. And oh, by the way, I got to think the people who died from COVID, you know, after we knew better, who didn't get the vaccine, I think Herman Cain, I think they made different choices. I gotta think. Want to hear your thoughts. Rick at TheRickSmithShow.com. Right back. I'm Rick Smith, and this is Labor History in Two. On this day in labor history, the year was 1993. That was the day that the Family Medical Leave Act went into effect. Union members worked hard to support this legislation, testifying before Congress and holding rallies. It was an uphill battle to pass the bill. Starting in 1984, family medical leave was brought before Congress. Year after year, the bill failed to win enough votes. In 1991, it finally passed Congress, but was vetoed by President George H.W. Bush. He vetoed it again the following year. Then, in February of 1992, newly elected President Bill Clinton signed the FMLA into law. It guaranteed that most employers with 50 or more workers must give their employees up to 12 weeks of unpaid leave for a serious health condition for themselves, their spouse, parent, or child. In his speech signing the act, President Bill Clinton declared, quote, "This bill will strengthen our families, and I believe it will strengthen our businesses and our economy as well." He went on to say, "I know that men and women are more productive when they are sure they won't lose their jobs because they're trying to be good parents, good children. Our businesses should not lose the services of these dedicated Americans. And over the long run, the lessons of the most productive companies in the world, here at home and around the world, are that those who put their people first are those who will triumph in the global economy." He said that family and medical leave is a matter of pure common sense and a matter of common decency. It will provide Americans what they need most, peace of mind. Never again will parents have to fear losing their jobs because of their families. Labor History in Two, brought to you by the Illinois Labor History Society and The Rick Smith Show. For more information, go to laborhistoryin2.com.
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0: So, look, over the last several days, been having a lot of fun with the New York School District. You may remember us talking about New York School District. I think it was Salamanca School District. Tried to pass off a $60,000 humanoid robot tied to a sex doll company as education innovation. And understand, you know, a lot of teachers, a lot of parents, state officials pushed back, thanks to our friend Michael Sonato and his piece. And the result was it was a ridiculous tech stunt exposed, but it's, you know, the privacy risks, the PR nightmare that it was, and what an absolute insult to not just the people, the indigenous folks who are in that Salamanca school district, but poor people across the board, because evidently that's what you get. And I thought this would be a great opportunity to talk to my education expert and get some thoughts on, is this our future? Is this a one-off? Was this just a bad stunt gone really bad? That's why I've asked Mark Weber to come share some thoughts. He's a lecturer at Rutgers University and my go-to guy. You can follow him on social media at jerseyjazzman.bluescott.social. We'll get links out on social media how you can take a look at that. Mark, thanks for taking time for us.
2: Hi, Rick. Thanks for being here. Always a pleasure.
0: So look, a lot of fun around the, hey, I wish they had a sex doll teacher when I was in school. You know, all the jokes basically write themselves. Because look, I went to Catholic school. I did 8 years in Our Lady of Great Pain and Misery. And most, and then all the nuns were, you know, not sex doll quality. So a lot of us were joking, you know, maybe we would have learned or maybe we wouldn't have. But what is this? What message is sent to you in this? In this moment?
2: Yeah, I don't think you were alone in that. I think teacher crushes are probably, although I don't know any formal studies on these things, I think they're probably pretty common. This was a perfect parable for our time when it comes to education policy. It's all of the themes are right there, right? We're going to spend around $60,000 for an AI powered robot that is going to teach in a tech class. I think they said it was going to be for a tech class for high school students. And it turns out that the manufacturers are the same manufacturers as a sex bot. So, you know, I don't know what you call it on a robot. Is it the chassis? Maybe the chassis is the same, I think. But, you know, we're not going there. The technology itself was powered by Steve Wozniak. And if that name sounds familiar, he is, along with Steve Jobs, one of the founders of Apple. And for years, he has been involved in ed tech, right? Which has been this burgeoning business field, generates a lot of revenue, generates a lot of interest, but they have been looking for this kind of magic item that is somehow going to transform teaching, not just by making it better, but, and here's the catch, making it cheaper. And that is the thing that seems to drive so much of this, that how can we save a couple of bucks? How can we not actually have to worry about hiring a actual human being and paying them an actual living wage? How can we get around that? It always seems to be this other sort of scheme. So if it's not a robot's, there was a charter school a few years ago, actually had a bit of a following in California. It was called Rocket Ship. And the idea was that the kids were going to learn on laptops. They're going to learn on their own. But this has been going on for a while, right? And it inevitably never works out. But who is in the experiment? Who gets this? And I think that's a super important part of the story. And thank you for highlighting that in this case. Upstate New York, this school is in the Seneca Nation. Native kids. Native kids are the ones who are going to be the experiment for the teaching bot. It's not happening in the white schools. It's not happening in the affluent schools. Upstate New York, if you know the area, you know it's hit hard times. There's a big problem with raising enough funding for schools in many of the districts. And again, who rather than saying we need to do something about adequately funding our schools and adequately paying our teachers, we're going to try this wacky stuff, which is doomed to fail.
0: Right. No, but that's not new, Mark. And you know this better than anyone. We've used poor kids in this country as guinea pigs for all of these newfangled ideas when we know educationally what works. Having small class sizes, having more experiential learning, having kids who come to school ready to learn, being fed, being clothed, having, you know, a decent home environment. We know how to do this, but that takes some money. That takes some doing. And, well, we've got billionaires we've got to fatten up because their kids get all of the advantages and no sextile teachers.
2: Yeah, and, you know, part of that list, Rick, and everything you said on the list is absolutely right. What is required for adequate education? But what's also required is having well-paid, experienced, well-trained teachers. That is the key. And if we don't have that, then all of the other stuff isn't going to matter. And so where are we at right now? There's a great piece that came out a couple weeks ago from Matt Barnum. Matt is, I think, one of the best education journalists out there. He writes for Chalkbeat. And he was looking at teacher turnover. And what has happened since the pandemic is we have had this enormous wave of teacher turnover. It has increased, I believe, by his calculation, somewhere around 10% more than we had before the pandemic. And that is indicative of a profession in crisis. The Learning Policy Institute, which is a great source on these sorts of things, puts their estimate of the teacher shortage right now is about 400,000. And that we've got about 3 million public school teachers. 400,000, that's a lot when you look at the total. And that they're saying that these are jobs that either haven't been filled yet or have been filled by people who are inadequately educated and trained to do that. Why is that?
3: Here's the thing, and this is where I want to stop here, because I think, and help me if I'm wrong here, you're going on the assumption that they, you know, the people who run these systems, want your kids to be critical thinking citizens as opposed to button pushers and obedient workers and people who just follow along, that you actually want kids to get an education that isn't just rooted in regurgitating what they've been told, that they actually want, you actually want thinkers and leaders. And I think that's where the fundamental flaw is. They don't want that for our kids. They don't want that for poor and working class kids.
2: There you go. There you go. I think that last part is the key. And that ties into this whole thing about who gets the robot sex dolls as teachers and who gets real teachers who are experienced and well-trained. Great book by Eve Ewing just came out this last year called Original Sins. Highly recommend this book. She very carefully documents how for Black kids and for Native kids in this country, schools have become these engines of social reproduction, right? You think about the messages that are sent to kids who attend a school where it is considered serious to have a robot be one of your teachers, right? What message is that sending to kids? Is that sending to kids that you want them to grow up to be critical thinkers, that you want them to grow up to be leaders, that you want them to grow up to excel in highly intellectually challenging jobs? Or are you sending the message that that's for somebody else and for you instead, you get the robot teacher or you get the laptop learning or you get the school voucher or you get the charter school that has the no excuses kind of philosophy? Yep. That's what you get if you're a certain kind of kid. And if you're another kind of kid, you get something else. And that sends a very powerful message. It's a very powerful message. And we really should be calling it out.
3: No, absolutely. And what does it also say to the teachers in those school districts, the people who are working in those schools that are struggling? You know, I look at the Philadelphia school district. I can't find anyone to say a nice thing about the teachers there, but I know a lot of the teachers there, and they're hardworking. They're well-trained. They've got a lot of problems, and it keeps getting worse because the funding keeps going down and the problems keep going up. And now we're looking for gimmicks and all of the division that's gone on with charter schools and vouchers and programs that are meant to destroy public education and really to deprofessionalize the entire industry for those folks at that level. Still, I got to think, you know, at the Abington Friends School in Philadelphia or, you know, the ones that Obama's kids or Trump's kids go to, they're still treated like professional teachers and professionals to be respected and learned from. But everyone else, and I look at what Trump's Department of Education did by basically deprofessionalizing education, teaching, nursing, and a number of other careers with the student loan stuff. It sends an incredible message, not just to the kids, but also the people doing the work, I think.
2: Well, for a while now, in certain education policy circles, a idea has taken root. And Michael Bloomberg, I think, was the one who said famously that he could cut the teaching staff in half and double up on the number of students if he just had, quote unquote, good teachers. Of course, good teachers, it's a real question as to how you determine who is and who is not a good teacher. And a lot of it has to do with who you are teaching.
3: Right. But now, look, I look at myself and let me just jump in here because, you know, this whole good, bad teacher thing, I've never had a bad teacher. I've had some that were less inspiring, but those that were less inspiring to me, I had friends who just thought they were the cat's meow. Every teacher that I've ever had, even, you know, when I was in a poverty school district, they still presented what they were supposed to do. They're still doing their job. The difference, I think, is how we perceive them, you know, especially because everybody I talk to, yeah, there's bad teachers, but my kids' teachers are okay. And they can't point to something that's been done. It's been a message that we've been force-fed for so long that we just kind of accept it. At least that's my
2: thought. Yeah, well, I mean, I think there's a lot of truth to that. I think it's also tied into the fact that this is a profession where 3/4 of the practitioners are women. And we've always had a problem in this country with assigning, or I shouldn't say a problem. We've always been very good in this country at assigning blame to professions that are dominated either by women or by people of color or whatever minority you may think of. And that becomes actually an excuse then not to address things like pay gaps. You know, we have a real problem with a teacher pay gap in this country. The folks at Economic Policy Institute now put it at like around 30%. You pay a 30% penalty for getting a college degree and going into teaching as opposed to going into some other profession on average. But that sends a message in it of itself as to how we view the professionalization of teaching. Is this something that is really going to be a career that you can have long term, that allows you autonomy, that rewards you for taking leadership and being a professional leader within the field? Or are we just going to make it into this recitation that actually could be done by a robot that has been built by the same people who build robots for sex?
3: For sex dolls. Yeah, I mean, this is where the joke comes back to, because all of us had that hot for teacher moment when we were in school. All of us had that one. But the difference was that teacher in front of the classroom was still challenging us. I don't know how an AI robot is going to challenge us. My fear is, like all of AI, and my great fear of AI is it's the end of thinking. It's just we're going to just be regurgitating what is told to us, and we never question. And that kind of obedient society kind of scares me. And I understand why the guy who helped found Apple would want us going in that direction, because we might not ask why he's not paying higher taxes.
2: Yeah, well, I mean, the obedience again gets back to the racism. You know, again, certain kids are expected to quote unquote behave. Certain kids are allowed to walk the halls and talk and sit with whoever they want to sit at lunch and not sit silently. And certain kids have to behave in a different way. So that is, you know, it's all kind of tied in. And to my mind, the other thing that I think is very closely aligned to what you're saying about the idea of obedience and behavior is about surveillance. And that's the thing, I think, in AI that's also very scary. And, you know, these robots, we're joking about it now because it's so silly and transparently silly. But is it so silly to think that if this ever caught on, those robots wouldn't be data gathering as well? And what are the implications of that? What does that mean that we begin this data gathering process in our schools?
3: But let me stop you there and ask you a question on that, because I argue that we've already been doing that. All of this hyper testing, this high stakes testing, all of the surveillance in classrooms with cameras literally everywhere. There's literally not a moment of my kid's childhood that hasn't been videotaped somewhere, and they're keenly aware of it. Whereas you and I, we went out, we did all kinds of stuff, and nobody knew what we did. You know, we fought and did all kinds of stuff. You know, they don't have that kind of freedom. They're used to being watched, surveilled. So for me, this next step into the AI sex bot, you know, teacher, isn't a huge leap. It just seems like the natural evolution. Or do you think I'm wrong?
2: No, I think, unfortunately, I think that your paranoia is not misplaced, and it's something that I definitely share. But again, and I know I keep harping on this, but I think it's important to understand who gets surveilled and in what way do they get surveilled. I think that we have to include that as part of our understanding of this overall. There are certain groups of students. Sure. Who are going to be looked at and going to have this carceral kind of education where they are monitored, and then certain students who are given more freedom.
3: Yeah, let me push back on that a little bit. If you took that argument into the public square right now, given what we're doing with immigration, do you think, a large segment of the population would be like, yeah, that's not a bad idea. Let's get them sex robot teachers so we can keep an eye on them.
2: I mean, yeah, certainly there are going to be people who are fans of it. That's true. Although I will say this, and this is something I talk about a lot when I talk about the education policies sphere. In general, the public has questions about education and they have doubts about public education. But when it comes to their own schools and their own teachers, generally, it's very different. The polling seems to show this consistently over and over again. There's a real question about overall public education in this country, but I love my kids' Absolutely. Teacher and I love my kids' school. And I do think that if there's a bright side to this crazy story, it's that the people in Salamanca stood up and said, okay, no, we're not putting up with this. Whoever came up with this idea, sorry, thank you very much. Time to move on. We want our public school. Yeah. We want our public school teachers. We want to have a school where we as a community have a say in how our kids are being educated. Amen. And that might, Rick, be the thing that saves us.
3: No, look, I want my $60,000 back and I want you to hire a teacher to put in the classroom to replace the robot. I want to see robots on the unemployment line. But Mark, as always, great stuff. I appreciate the thoughts. Last question. What should we be doing? What's the marching order out of all of this?
2: I think, and again, I seem to come back to this as a theme. I think the last time I was on, you and I talked about this. It starts at the grassroots. Get involved in your school district. Even if you don't have kids who go to the school, it's your school. It's your community's school. And if there are things going on like this that you've got some real doubts about and some real questions about, you have every right to go to your school board meeting and say, hey, but let's think twice before we start putting robots and collecting data and doing all this other wacky sort of stuff. Yep. You know, it's your school.
3: While we still can. Before they privatize it and institute it without or even having any say. But Mark Weber, appreciate the time. As always, great stuff. MarkWeber.com, the website. You can check out the work that he does. As always, I appreciate it, Martin. Thanks so much.
2: Thanks, Rick.
3: Want to hear your thoughts? Email me, rick@thericksmithshow.com. You okay? Would you want your kids taught by a sextile teacher? rick@thericksmithshow.com. Right back. Stick around.
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1: Welcome back to the Rick Smith Show. Now, here is Rick Smith.
3: So, as you know, privatizing the post office has been a long-running conservative wet dream assault on public service. And, you go back to 2018 when Trump really, really began his full-tilt boogie assault on the Postal Service. Understand, not new, been doing it for a while. But kind of the pressure points really built in 2018. Major funding cuts, debt traps, service slowdowns, and, well, now fast forward to today, attacks on voting by mail. Look, they didn't want and certainly do not want an efficiently well-run postal service. That's not in their interest. What they want is they want to be able to steal a national asset, break it up into little tiny pieces and sell it off to their criminal friends and their billionaire crony buddies because, well, there's profit to be made. And look, like a lot of the things that we're living through today, this is the conservative corporate plan. Go back to 1970 when they reorganized the post office and kind of made it quasi-private. It was setting the table for where we are now. And that's why I've asked Andy Norman to come share some thoughts with us. And he's the Associate Director of Campaigns at Americans for Financial Reform. You can find their website at ourfinancialsecurity.org. That's where she leads the Save Our Post Office Coalition. Hopefully we're going to save our post office. Annie, thanks for taking time for us.
5: Thanks for having me, Rick.
3: So I go back to 1970. They begin the reorganization scheme because, hey, we gotta bring good business principles in. And this is really, in my view, the beginning of laying the groundwork for stealing this national treasure.
5: Many in our coalition would agree with you, and I would say that that's a pretty accurate representation of when things started to go off the rails. Like you said, I lead the Save the Post Office Coalition, and I've been in that role for about a little over 4 years now. And the coalition came together shortly after the first attempt of Trump to meddle and try to privatize the post office you were speaking of in 2018. But our coalition came around in 2020 when Trump installed Louis DeJoy. I'm sure we all remember him.
3: Remember Louis well.
5: Yep. Love to hate him. Got a lot of flack, deservingly. But Trump told, basically, you know, Trump meddled and told his buddy, Treasury Secretary Steven Mnuchin, to pressure the Postal Board into hiring DeJoy, which he's not supposed to do as an independent agency. So worth noting that the Postal Board has the sole higher firepower over the Postmaster General. But DeJoy was just Trump's first takeover attempt after the 2018 privatization attempt. But DeJoy got in there and started messing with the mail delivery and sorting machines, tearing them out right before the summer before the 2020 midterm election, when, you know, all of the country was about to vote by mail in record numbers because of a pandemic that was going on. Right. And so we drew on our, well, I guess I should start and say that the Save the Post Office Coalition is sort of nested within the organization I work for, the nonprofit Americans for Financial Reform. It's DC based. I work out of Detroit, but Americans for Financial Reform is the organization that got started as a coalition whenever they were working to pass Dodd-Frank after the financial collapse. And so as a part of that financial reform work, public banking as an option, an alternative option to these private banks and how they screw us over, was something that AFR had been long working on. And one of the options there is postal banking, but we have to have a functioning, healthy public postal service in order to have nice things like postal banking.
3: Right. No, the important part is a public bank, a public post office. And this has been, you know, the wet dream of the conservative movement for a very long time. There should be nothing in the hands of we the people. Everything should be privatized, profitized, and sold back to us as we're getting something better. And I've been asking this question for 21 years doing this program. What is it that we've privatized in the past that actually lived up to all the promises that they made of it being cheaper and faster and better quality? And we would just benefit wildly if we gave over our water supply, our sewers, our parking, our turnpikes, go through all of the stuff that we've privatized that somehow in the past we used to be able to figure out for ourselves. Show me something that's actually worked out the way they sold it to us, and I'll be on board with privatizing the post office. I know you can't, so I just know you're going to screw it up even worse, and it's going to cost me a ton more. So it seems like a bad idea, and I think most Americans, Annie, I think most Americans kind of feel that way right now, or do you get a different sense?
5: 100%. Most people do feel that way now, and because people feel that way now and they feel so strongly about protecting the public postal service, that's why I have a job. That's why the coalition is here. Because like I said, back in 2020, when all this was sort of moving, we put out a call. We had a longstanding relationship with the American Postal Workers Union and Move On, and people, we just sort of started talking, and we were like, this is really, like, somebody needs to do something about this. Well, I guess we're the somebodies. And so we put out a joint mass organizing call in August, and we got almost like 500 RSVPs in less than 48 hours. So, yes, people definitely see through the smoke and mirrors. Yep. and corporate greed of privatization, and they know that it doesn't work.
3: So this is where I want to make sure that people understand that this whole made up assault, this whole made-up crisis around mail-in voting is not about really about voting as much as it really is. Americans don't want their postal service privatized, but it seems like a nice attack point to go, well, you know, the post office is screwing up the mail-in ballots. Maybe we should go a different way at not only attacking something that was ours, but also the bedrock of this entire experiment of self-governance, which is access to that ballot box.
5: Absolutely. They definitely, the playbook is old and predictable, where they make it sound like there's a false flag of election security, right? And that's why they have to, the Trump administration creates all of these like and perpetuates these false narratives of the stolen election. I mean, going back to 2020, where, you know, I sort of started this conversation, like he's still whining about that. And
3: no, he's not just whining. He is totally fixated on it as if it's the only thing that matters. Because, hey, we're in a war with Iran, still complaining about the 2020 election, which he cannot change no matter how badly he wants to.
5: Yeah, people are struggling to put gas in their cars and food on the table, and he's giving speeches about how he's whining about the election and saying the top priority is the SAVE Act to limit voting rights in this country. And that's one of our priorities in the Save the Post Office Coalition, in addition to monitoring and calling out and, you know, just sort of mobilizing people as much as we can around any sign of like stealth privatization, which we can talk a little bit more about that later. But, this is a huge election year, and not to be alarmist, and I'm sure this isn't news to anyone of your listeners, but we are in the probable fight of our lives to protect the right to vote, especially by mail. We've seen executive orders and lawsuits and county election boards being raided by the FBI, Supreme Court cases, like all kinds of things. I'm sure people, as we're like hit with information, like people have been hearing things. But I would say like we are not like a sort of like democracy focused organization or coalition, but we have partners within our coalition that are democracy focused. And so our sort of on-ramp in that is to like raise the alarm and say, you know, these are the things that are happening. Like there is a threat to vote by mail, and it has things to do with the post office. And these are sort of the ways and the things that like we can look at and monitor and like yell at our senators and congresspeople about. And so right now, any day, the Senate could schedule a confirmation vote for two of Trump's nominees to the postal board. And remember, earlier I said that the postal board is has the sole higher firepower of the postmaster general. Right. They are like the tippy top of the post office, so much so that like they even approve the budget of their own regulator, the postal regulatory.
3: Yeah,
5: commission.
3: There's no conflict there, is there?
5: Uh-huh.
3: just do what we want, or maybe the purse gets squeezed a little bit tighter. And this is where I was going to go, because these are the questions that people want. Because look, we've been talking about privatizing the post office pretty much my entire life. There's always been that undercurrent of, hey, you know, if the profiteers could get their hands on it, it would run much better. And I've got pictures of me, you know, marching on picket lines, you know, save our post office, you know, from 15, 16 years ago. This isn't new. So how... Because my concern is I reach out to a couple of friends and they're like, yeah, they bring this up every once in a while. It's not going anywhere. How much of this is a real opportunity? Because I don't want people to get fatigued of going, yeah, we've seen this movie. It's not going anywhere. How real is this moment and this assault?
5: Very real, Rick. And I think I might have a little bit of a position of watching these things kind of ebb and flow over the last 4 years. So not as long as it's been happening, but what I see over and over again is that let's start in 2018, the first time Trump and Secretary Steven Mnuchin tried this privatization scheme. They put out a report And they said, you know, the Postal Service needs to be fixed and then privatized. And that was the headlines. Those were the headlines. And there was a mass outcry because this coalition didn't exist yet, but we're not the first to organize around against pushing back against postal privatization. So people sounded the alarm bells, and folks contacted their congressmen and congresswomen, and they politically were forced, the Trump administration was forced to walk it back because it was so politically unpopular, not just with Democrats, but Republicans, independents. Everyone loves the post office. In a polarized political climate, it's still the most beloved government agency because everybody knows their postal worker.
3: Yep. No, I said this the other day. Everyone knows their UPS driver. Everyone knows their postal worker. Everyone knows the mail person who drops their mail off. May not like them all the time because of the bills they bring, but they're the consistent person that keeps bringing, knocking on your door. Unlike the Amazon gig worker who's, you know, every time it's a different person, or the FedEx worker who, you know, half the time it's someone different. That's the constant with the Postal Service. And my fear is we turn the Postal Service into the next gig scheme where we got who knows delivering, who knows what or where. And then we start dwindling down access, and now we got to go to town to get our mail. Oh, we got to pay for a box. And then it becomes just another way to get their hands in our pockets to subscribe to their service that was once our doing. We did it for ourselves, and now we need a profiteer to bring it to us.
5: That is the crystal ball. That is the accurate read of the crystal ball, Rick. Absolutely. And, you know, we all love our postal workers, and that's why, you know, coalitions like ours and work like you and your listeners are doing to get the word out and get people riled up works, because many like me, you know, have a relationship with our postal worker. Like, when I moved 4 months ago across Detroit to a different neighborhood, I hugged my postal worker Cheryl and cried.
3: My wife used to make her cookies. My wife would hand the cookies out to the UPS driver and the postal delivery person. Yeah, that's they're part of the fabric of our community. So the question that, because I don't know anybody who doesn't want to save the Postal Service. I know a couple of right-wing cranks are like, you know, we can get a better deal if we let Bezos run it. Yeah, that's worked. How do we save it? I mean, one of the ideas that I've been talking about for years is I'm a big fan of the idea of postal banking. I'm a big fan of the idea of allowing people to have bank accounts and to do basic banking through the Postal Service. It would certainly help low-income people, get them away from those predatory, you know, lending groups and all the schemes that are out there to screw poor people over. It would bring more revenue, more opportunity, more people in. It seems like maybe we should try it, but you know, the people who are running our business don't seem to want that to happen, do they?
5: Correct. Yes. Saving the post office, big question, but fairly simple answer. Just look at proposals that are already out there, like the People's Postal Agenda. It came together, I think, the first time in 2021. It's a set of principles the American Postal Workers Union and several other groups who are also in our coalition got together and drafted this plan for keeping the Postal Service public, expanding the services. Like, there are more post offices than Starbucks and McDonald's combined. They're in every single community. They have retail space. They're being underutilized.
3: Yeah, and if I could cut in real quick, it's the reason they want to privatize it. Not because they want the service. They don't want to do the business. They want to steal the land. I've been saying for a long time, this would be the largest transfer of land since we stole it from the Indians. And the sad reality is nobody, I've heard nobody position it in that way. Because look, I used to deliver mail to the post office, to the distribution centers. So I would take it from one place to another in big trucks. And in New Jersey, there are a couple places that the Postal Service, so they're like million square foot facilities that are basically gold. That the amount you would get for that land would just be incredible amounts. and they want it for pennies. So if they can privatize it, basically sell off everything that, that we own, those post offices, those distribution centers, all of that land, what a coup for our oligarchs.
5: Truly. I mean, world-class real estate, prime real estate all across the country in every main street, every downtown. They want to get their hands on it because it's profitable and stick the taxpayers with the bill. Because at the end of the day, and we've been saying this every time, the private carriers cut routes and add surcharges and deem zip codes too rural or remote to have the same low prices they had before. The Postal Service is the one that goes out there. They go on a plane to Bois Blanc Island up in North Michigan and Lake Huron, like in the winter.
3: In the winter. No, and look, that's what's coming. And like I said, they're going to put a box in the middle of town and you're going to have to pay for the privilege of getting your mail. That is coming if we allow this to happen. So how do we stop it? What are the marching orders? What are we doing to make sure that that doesn't happen? And that, like thieves in the middle of the night, they don't get to steal it away by tucking it into some appropriations or defense bill. How do we stop this?
5: Well, we just have to get louder than we already are at our members of Congress. Anytime there is a serious threat of privatization. So like earlier when Trump first got into office this second time and he announced that he was going to merge the Postal Service in with the Department of Commerce and fire the whole postal board. Like somebody within his administration leaked that to the press. And we all got together and organized a National Day of Action. And then it just sort of never happened. And so when folks are hearing like, oh, this has been going on forever, that's because we keep defeating their attempts.
3: We keep winning. And that's where, again, you come back to the response that I've gotten from people is, oh, they've been trying to do that forever. Yeah, they've been trying to do it forever. But good people like you, Annie, have been out there raising the alarm, getting people all riled up and ready to fight back and defending our postal service, as we should have been doing with our water supply, our sewers, our turnpikes, our parking authorities. Go down the list of our public parks. All of the things that we've allowed them to steal from us probably should have been putting up a fight for that. So last question, give me a direct act. Go to a website, scream out your window, call your congressman, what?
5: Oh, gosh. I would say right now, call your senator and tell them not to put these two Trump guys on the postal board. Because, what is the saying? The snake rots from the head. We have to have people who believe in the public promise of the Postal Service, who aren't in bed with bankers and who think that public postal banking is just the beginning of what's possible for the Postal Service, and understand that you cannot price hike your way out of a deficit. No postmaster can. It's time to start looking at like new community services that serve the public as the public service mission of the Postal Service intended, and also bring in new revenue. For example, there is a Office of Inspector General report. It's some years old now, but they estimated that if the Postal Service, so this is like the Postal Service's own like Inspector General, had a report that said that they could raise as much as $8.9 billion in annual revenue from offering like non-bank financial services. And so that's conveniently about what the Postal Service has been losing every year for the last 3 years. So that's just one thing.
3: No, look, because we've got to honor Wall Street and the criminals who are bleeding us dry. But I argue go to financial security. OurFinancialSecurity.org, if you want to check out the work that Annie and her group, Americans for Financial Reform, do. She is the lead there at the Save the Post Office Coalition. There's stuff all there. Get involved. There's a direct ask, a direct action. Get involved in that. But Annie, I appreciate the time. As this continues, I'd love to have you come back and share some more thoughts with us and keep us fired up and moving in the right direction.
5: Would love to, Rick. Thank you for having me on today.
3: Thanks so much, Annie Norman. Associate Director of Campaigns there at Americans for Financial Reform. Want to hear your thoughts? 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Right back. I'm Rick Smith, and this is Labor History in Two. On this day in labor history, the year was 1981. It was a dark day in U.S. labor history. Nearly 13,000 members of the Professional Air Traffic Controllers Organization had been out on strike for 2 days. At issue were working conditions and hours. More than 6,000 flights were canceled on the first day of the strike alone. President Ronald Reagan held a press conference at the White House's Rose Garden to address the work stoppage. He declared that the strike constituted a peril to national safety. He also announced that strikes by federal workers were illegal. Although this was technically true, federal workers had participated in more than 20 strikes and sick-outs in the years leading up to the Patco walkout. Yet President Reagan seized on the opportunity to bust the union. And in what has been called the shot heard round the boardroom, he announced that every Patco worker that did not return to work within 48 hours would be fired. He made good on his promise, and more than 11,000 air traffic controllers lost their jobs. The president also decreed that the strikers could never be rehired. By October, the Federal Labor Relations Authority had decertified the union. President Reagan's actions had a chilling impact on the labor movement. Before Patco, there were 300 major strikes on average in the United States each year. Afterwards, that number dropped to 30. 3 decades after the decision, Joseph McCartin, a professor at Georgetown University, described the impact in a New York Times article, writing, "More than any other labor dispute of the past 3 decades. Reagan's confrontation with the Professional Air Traffic Controllers Organization, or PATCO, undermined the bargaining power of American workers and their labor unions." Labor History in Two, brought to you by the Illinois Labor History Society and The Rick Smith Show.
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3: Again, I go back to this idea of privatizing the postal service. And I'll ask the question again, because I've asked it, you know, pretty consistently for 21 years now. You know, tell me something that we've privatized. Tell me something that we used to do for ourselves, that we put into the hands of private interests that actually came back to us in a better, cheaper form. Because we were told the turnpikes, we just privatized the turnpikes. I'll be driving to Indianapolis. You go through Indiana, you go on their turnpike, it's a disaster. The places where we've handed that stuff over, it's been a disaster. And none of it's gotten cheaper. And none of it's gotten all that much better. I think about the parking authorities. Good luck having a parade in a lot of cities where the parking authority is now privatized. Ask my friends in Chicago. These are about making profit. And think about the Postal Service. What is it, like 55 cents now to send a letter across the country? Go to places where the Postal Service is privatized? No, not that. And certainly not come into your house every day. Now, there are things that could be done, and for years we were talking about it. There were things that could have been done to make the post office more efficient. They weren't allowed to. And they like to blame it's the union. It's not the union. It's not the workers. The workers want the Postal Service to be as efficient as possible because that's their job. That's their career. They want to be able to come to happy people in their homes and go, here's your stuff. And it got here quicker than you expected. There's nothing worse than having a postal worker come and go, look, here it is. Because you know that person. I'm telling you right now. If this is allowed to happen, and right now it's under the context of, you know, even conservatives that I knew before who were like, you know, maybe we hold on to this because it's a good asset, it's a lot of land, it's a lot of investment, are like, no, we could rig elections. And you've got people saying immediately Trump should immediately privatize the post office to steal the next election. So if you need a reason to be against privatizing the post office, and I could lay out a bunch, the number one is their intent is not to help you. It's not to make costs cheaper. It's not to make the service better. It's none of that. First, right now, it's about stealing the next election. It's about making sure that you don't get your mail-in ballot. That's what it's about. And they're, you got to give them credit. Got to give them credit. In this instance, Trump and company are not lying. They've come right out and basically said it. So every one of these schemes now is just about, you know, making sure that they stay in power. And that should scare us. But for me, the long-term ramifications of handing our this valuable asset off is insane. And on the public banking side, I'm a huge fan. When the collapse happened in 08, you know, North Dakota was the state that, you know, the bank that didn't have all of the risk that everybody else had. They didn't get bailed out because they were a publicly held bank and made loans the right way. Not on speculation, but on, you know, can you pay for it? Seems like a good idea. Maybe. I don't know. Maybe we should something we should be looking into. Want to hear your thoughts? Email me, rick@thericksmithshow.com. As always, thanks for being here. We'll see you back here next time.
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7: Time now for a quick look at our traffic. Southbound I-5 from Green Lake on down to about Denny is stop and go. And finding heavy traffic approaching Des Moines. Northbound I-5 very slow in Fife right on up to State Route 18. And then heavy again from Swift Avenue off and on up to just past 520. On the east side, 405, southbound congestion from Main Street and Bellevue on down through Newcastle Way. Northbound slow is approaching 167 and again in the Kirkland area and from Woodinville up towards the Briar area. Right now, 84 degrees here under smoky skies. 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
9: NBC News Radio, I'm Scott Carr. Firefighters have reached some containment as they fight the wildfires burning in the Spokane, Washington region. Officials say they've reached between 5 and 13% containment on the three fires and were making steady progress aided by cooler weather. Those fires have led to more than 60,000 being evacuated from their homes, burning thousands of acres, destroying hundreds of structures. A Spokane man suspected of starting one of the fires is expected to be arraigned tomorrow. Reports say at least 12 states have reported cyber attacks against their water systems that may be linked to Iran. The chief security officer for Allego Security, Patrick Kelly, says the affected systems largely rely on internet-connected systems that have allowed small staffs to operate the systems remotely.
10: We have to go and disconnect those, and we have to do a bit of a risk posture so that we understand which ones are vulnerable and which ones aren't.
9: He says there has been a steady escalation of what looks like a series of cyber attacks.
10: Now we have disruption, and we're having to do waterboarding advisories because, you know, we're reducing the pressure and we're not able to make certain that things are purified the way they should.
9: There's been no reports of any disruptions to water supplies or wastewater treatment so far. Several reports have cited U.S. officials as saying the attacks may be linked to Iran. Republican Senator from Maine Susan Collins says she will vote against the confirmation of the acting Attorney General Todd Blanche to permanently take the job. Collins says she reviewed Blanche's qualifications and testimony before concluding his actions, in her opinion, have further eroded the Justice Department's independence. Blanche's nomination advanced Tuesday after clearing the Senate Judiciary Committee on a party-line vote. A battle for a Senate seat in Michigan is now intensifying that Abdul El-Sayed's won the state's Democratic U.S. Senate primary. The progressive candidate defeated establishment-backed Congresswoman Haley Stevens. Scott Carr, NBC News Radio.
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7: Time now for a quick look at our KKNW weather outlook. We'll continue to see areas of smoke through this afternoon with sunshine and a high near 83. Smoky again tonight with a low around 59. Sunny Thursday with a high near 84 and a sunny Friday with a high near 86. Mostly sunny Saturday with a high near 84.
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12: How did you develop your passion for mountain climbing?
13: 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And you never know until you try. Just go.

Welcome to Voices of Experience. My name is Paul Casey, and we have Eric Crema with us today and Eric Ryder in the studio. And Eric is coming to us live from Kettle Falls, Washington. But, of course, we're going to talk to him about fire in Spokane because he was in the midst of all that, and we're just going to get that in just a few moments. I did want to let you know a couple of things that the individuals who you heard on the top of the

perusing the Seattle Times and the New York Times and found out that he was killed in an avalanche this last week that occurred in Pakistan. One of 10 people. And I'm not exaggerating at all when I'm submitting that he achieved, in my lifetime, the most incredible feat any human being ever has in a mountain climb. So I'm going to have to let you wait to hear my opinion on that. And then, of course, you heard of Beth Knox, and she was the Seattle Sports Commission president and CEO. I wanted to talk to her about the impact of the Federal International Football Association, the soccer matches that took place in Seattle. How did they go? She was been involved with it for like 10 years,

0: I could go on and introduce more features, but I do want to jump into this interview that Eric Crema has joined us because, you know, seriously, he is literally has been at ground zero, maybe not now, but has seen a lot of the fires in Spokane. So, Eric, welcome, and thank you for being here for this during this difficult time.
1: Thank you, Paul and Eric. It's great to see you, especially this week. I'll just give you a kind of a brief rundown of what happened for us. We were away from our home about a half an hour when an app called Watch Duty, I'll talk about that in a minute, when that went off announcing that there was a fire near our house, we started to pay attention to it. It quickly went from about 5 acres to 300 acres in just about 40 minutes. And the wind was whipping on Saturday here in the Spokane area with gusts up to 50. That's 5-0. Seeing what happened at the Palisades fire in California and just anecdotally seeing things on the news, I knew it was time to at least try to get to our house, get our dog Daisy, get a few things like our medications and get out. So we did make it back to the house. It was pretty much like a movie. Everybody was just scattering, lots of traffic. Lots of pedestrians trying to make their way past the traffic to get home to load up and get out. Now, we are new to the Spokane area, so we talked to a neighbor who happened to be packing up her Jeep. Now, this is just in a suburb, mind you. This is not in the woods or a farm area. And we said, is it time to get out? She said, absolutely. So we took that advice, and just as we did and finished everything up about 10 minutes in the house, a huge tanker flew over our house. I thought it was going to land like two blocks away. That's how low it was. And dropped fire retardant. So we, everybody kind of picked their way out of the area. The area I'm talking about is the Indian Trails area, which is in the northwest section of the city of Spokane. It's inside the city limits. It's very much just like, kind of reminds me of the Ballard area, where it's just rows of houses, little yards, little backyards, and kind of from the 40s, 50s, and 60s, some in the 70s, these homes. So these are some people's first home. Maybe it's their second home or their forever home that they've lived there, you know, since it was built. So that's sort of the neighborhood. The fire was across the valley, and inside the valley is the Spokane River. So we were looking at the fire across the valley from rim to rim, when somebody said it's crossed the river, which means it's time to really get out, because what happens with fires, it tends to go up that canyon, and especially in winds like that, to sweep in. So we, with smoke in our river mirrors, we made it north out of there.

0: Fallville, Kettle Falls, northern tip of Washington, to get away. A lot of people went south. A lot of people went east. It's sort of a free-for-all in that moment. And, Paul, I don't know if you've been in a situation like that, but it's truly you're on your own. You got to make your own decisions at that point. Because it was so early, the police weren't even directing traffic at that point. They were just busy trying to help anyone they could or to clear the roads for the fire department. I'm going to take a breather here, Paul, in case you have any questions.
1: Yeah, no, I have not been in anything remotely close to that. And I know that from our conversation yesterday that, I mean, there were things happening you were seeing. Again, people wheeling things away from their home and trying to get out of there quickly. No, it's something that I would think just would be terrifying. And
0: one thing
1: I wanted to ask, but the good news is that no one has died, I've heard so far, or not any serious injuries. I don't know about that, but no one has died in this so far, right?
0: Correct.
1: Okay.
0: Correct. Initially, they had about 290 people had kind of come up missing. They just couldn't account for them. And that quickly dwindled. I'll give the officials just so much credit. That quickly dwindled down to just 14 people. And they just announced today that those last 14 have been notified and found.
1: That is
0: so
1: great news.
0: Let's
1: really stop for a moment and celebrate that. You know what? You asked about a question. You probably regret this now. I'll say another one. Because we talked about the fire that hit Spokane maybe 6-7 weeks ago. You know, they had some fire. And you were talking then about how prepared Spokane was. Now, this is beyond that. But it could have been maybe a lot worse had it not been as prepared, or what I'm saying, Spokane, and you know the National Guard and everybody else involved in this was as prepared.
0: That's a great point, Paul. And I think particularly the veterans here, the long-timers here in Spokane, they know their stuff. And since then, we've met a lot of people that, you know, talk about the word the words go bag and what to put in it. And I'm going to talk about that here briefly. To kind of go back to the fire and kind of where we at right now, there's three major fires in Spokane separate. These are separate fires in separate areas of the city, mostly north, so either north or northwest. They are just today. One is about 5% contained, and the other two, including the one that burned near our house, is now 13% contained. So they're getting it. The problem, as with anything, is heat and wind when it comes to the fires. So that is going to return this weekend. So the sheriff just got off a press conference right before I went on air with you, saying we are not going to open up those level three areas probably for days. And it's sad. I mean, I do know that our house, at least as of Sunday, was still standing. But just four blocks south of there, and for a great swath from east to west, hundreds of structures, and many of them homes, just leveled. I mean, I saw it with my own eyes on Sunday before we absolutely had to get back out with just a few more things and not to return. So we will probably not return to make sure our house is there until maybe Monday at the earliest. So that's where that sort of stands. I would recommend everyone, particularly if you love to come into the mountains and go camping or come over here and do whatever kind of hiking, whatever, to get and download the Watch Duty app. It's fantastic. It pings off. You can set it for where you live or where you're staying at that moment. You can start and stop areas to warn yourself. Because had we not had that, we wouldn't even

0: Okay. So you can just download that, and then the fire's going on. It will ping and let you know it's time to go. Well, yeah, that would be 101, of course.
1: Yeah, yeah, and it sets it up for the county or, you know, again, a larger, you can do the whole state of Washington if you want. And as you and Eric know, the whole state is, not the whole state, but a good portion of it is on fire. So, again, if you were out recreating in an area that you didn't know about, you know, because that's how do you exit? That's another good question. You know, how do you get out of an area quick, especially if you don't know all the exits? There were certain areas of this fire where there were only four entrances and exits out of that area. A good example is the 5 mile area. So, and they were devastated by these flames, I got to tell you. Keep in mind, Paul, there's about, I think, 230,000 residents in Spokane. 65,000 had to evacuate.
0: Now, that's like 25% of the population, or even more, right? I'm just
1: Think
0: off the top
1: about
0: of my
1: that.
0: Head. Think more than that, actually.
1: Yeah.
0: But anyhow,
1: all
0: is
1: of a,
0: that
1: all
0: right?
1: Of a sudden, 65,000. Yes, all of a sudden on the roads.
0: Wow.
1: And the majority of those can't come back because, again, those areas are still level three. So another thing this city's done a great job, and I think Washington on the whole does a great job here in disasters, is they've all opened up their wallets, their hearts, their time, restaurants feeding not only the people that had to evacuate and housing, but also the thousands, and I'm talking thousands of firefighters from all over, including some from Australia, that have come here to fight these fires. Because it's a lot different than a forest fire. They're fighting in a very urban environment and lots of people, animals, the whole thing there. So it's a different type of fighting of fires. A little bit of breaking news just before we got on the air, a brand new fire called, I believe it's called the Charles Fire, started just west of the largest fire that's currently burning. That's called the Auburn Lane Fire. Just ignited, and in minutes it went from an acre to 6 acres. I haven't looked at it yet, but boy, it happens fast, really fast.
0: Is that north of the city too, or?
1: Yeah, that's so. That would be almost in the most northwestern corner of Spokane County, and I believe that one though is actually still in the city limits. So that'd be four current fires in the city limits. Put it in perspective: the last time anything even close to this happened was when Spokane itself burned to the ground 120 years ago. So this is a historic fire. If you don't believe me, the mayor said the same thing. Even our own governor flew out here to address the citizens and say, you know, we're going to do everything we can because this is the one of the largest disasters ever to hit the state, let alone Spokane.
0: And you really can't say this is past its worst point or, you know, we're getting back to normal at some point. From what you're telling me, I don't think you can even have any conjecture in that way at this stage. I mean, you just said a fire just started again.
1: Mm-hmm.
0: And so to say, well, when is Spokane and the area going to get back to normal? That'd be a dumb question. So I'm not even going to ask it.
1: Well, believe me, we're all asking that because we all want to go home. You know, we're very lucky in that we happen to have relatives in the area, but it's like anything else. It's not the same as being in your own house. And of course, we only grabbed just a few things. We actually had to just go up and do some shopping to get a few more clothes and things like that because we just didn't grab it. I really feel for those people that don't have relatives nearby or can't afford maybe a hotel, if there's even one available, and are in a shelter in mass. And having to live that way for what is going to be easy a week or maybe even two without even being able to return. And then to find out you return and there's nothing there. So it's a horrible, horrible situation. And I admit, Paul, to you and Eric and everybody listening, that I watching this stuff on the news in the past, I feel bad. But I certainly don't know really how people must feel in these situations. It's disconcerting to say the least. It'll tax you. It'll tax your mind, certainly your physical, because your body's constantly sort of reacting, wanting to kind of flight, I guess, or just want to get back. And it can be exhausting. I've kind of given you a bunch of numbers there. I'm not going to go through them all because it becomes dizzying at a point. So if you don't mind, Paul, could we switch the conversation just a little bit to these things to do in advance
0: Please
1: in the
0: do.
1: Future? Okay.
0: The floor is yours.
1: Thank you, sir. Thank you. You've been very gracious. So go back. Essentially what this is what you're going to take. This is the best of the best or the most needed things out of your house. So things like the 10 essentials, prescription medication, important documents. Don't forget your passport, insurance policy, medical information, a phone charger, backup battery, cash and credit cards. A lot of power was out, so there wasn't cash machines, and still out. Clothes, of course, sturdy shoes, especially if you're anywhere near, rural areas, toiletries, hygiene items, water. You just don't know if pumps are going to be working. So definitely some bottles of water, some snacks. Who knows when the next chance you're going to get to a restaurant or a grocery store that might even be open. Many in that area down there are not. A flashlight, first aid kit. And this is really important. I didn't think of this. A list of emergency contacts so that you don't, maybe it's not on your phone, or maybe your phone's not working. If you forgot your charger and you just don't have it and you beg to borrow one off of someone, you're going to need those contact numbers if you need to reach out to people. Specifically for families, you're going to want to be packing things for babies, of course, the diapers, formulas, and all that stuff. Extra eyeglasses or contacts. This is a good one for me. I did grab a couple pairs because I'm always losing them. Medical equipment and supplies that are specific to you. That's sort of a no-brainer, but in a moment of panic, you might forget. And then comfort items, especially for children. Maybe some games, maybe their favorite blanket or a toy or something like that, because they don't know why mom and dad or their guardians are all upset. They don't know the entire situation. So just something to suit them. Now, Paul, you're a dog lover, animal lover. So are you, Eric. That was obviously big on our mind. Our daughter's long out of the house, but our sort of four-legged kid is Daisy. So we ran back to get her, of course, and quickly grabbed a few things, but forgot others, like a carrier, just in case, again, maybe we couldn't get up here to Kettle Falls and we had to stay somewhere where she had to be in a carrier for a while. And of course, their food and water, she's on a special diet, and her medication. So all that we had to grab. And luckily we remembered, but I'm keeping this list for future use. And then something for them. I've noticed that Daisy the last couple of days has been wandering around all the time at night. She just doesn't know what's going on. I mean, this is for her, it's beyond a vacation. She wants to go home like us. Interestingly, I'm going to give you this information because it's not something I thought about until I got lucky again, made some right choices on direction. But know your way out of an area, all the ways out of an area, because you never know with these wildfires or, let's say, over there, flooding. There's so many things that can happen on the west side, too, that can clog the roads worse than they already are. So know all the sort of back roads, too, of ways to get out. Videotape all your home contents. Put that on a zip drive for insurance purposes. And don't wait. Don't think, okay, I'm going to be the one on my roof throwing water on my house to save it. I know it's horrible, but these are just items, right? This is not your life. It's not your health. So finally, Paul, if you can indulge me, I just wanted to give, at least in fire country, if you're out here, there's really three levels. There's level one. That means just be ready. Make sure your bag is ready. Important. I only had 90 miles of gas left on my car, which in the country is not much. And so I had to drive quite a ways before there was a gas station with power. At level one, gas up that car. Or if you have electric, make sure she's charged up. Make a plan. If you don't have one already, that's the time to make the plan. Because if it goes to two, this is when people with children, seniors, just people with disabilities, animals, like livestock, that's when those people and animals are having to be evacuated. What we came upon and when we started was level three, which is the wrong way to go about it. But, heck, we didn't know. But anyway, level three is go now. Don't, get out and don't return. That was a big danger, too, Paul, is a lot of people decided to go back for things.
0: And how do you get that information about the various levels? Do they send it out over again, the iPhone or whatever?
1: Yeah, so
0: you can do that.
1: So
0: is that an app
1: absolutely
0: as well?
1: No, then the government takes over your phone and just flat out starts sending you these things because it knows through your GPS.
0: Of course.
1: So, and then Watch Duty, of course, can update you on that stuff. But no, it was that's a whole different tone, and rightfully so.
0: Yes, that is good to know.
1: Well, I feel bad. I feel bad. I've taken a bunch of the show, but I appreciate this, Paul. But if you can expand your mind beyond just the fires here in Spokane and think about things that could happen around you, believe me, you don't want to be in that go now situation and trying to figure it out on the fly. Have it all ready to go. That's my main advice here today.
0: Very good. And you know, you just said something that I think is interesting too, and I don't know if that's the direction we're headed, but also let your loved ones know that you're okay as well, because they may want to come in, let's say older adults or people maybe with challenges, they may drive up there to try to rescue you. So
1: good point.
0: Let them know that you're okay. And if they don't hear from you, then they know maybe you're not, but, you know, not to do something unnecessarily that will cause even more havoc.
1: Great point. And if you have family in the immediate area and you're not able to have a backup plan of where to meet, just say, hey, if
0: excellent.
1: We can't get a
0: that's
1: hold of
0: another
1: each
0: one.
1: Other. Yeah. And if we can't get a hold of each other by 4 o'clock, let's all meet at X and make it obviously somewhere that is least likely to be in the danger zone, maybe
0: sure.
1: somewhere close to a major road or something like that. But anyway, thanks, Paul. And
0: hey, thank you, Eric. Really, coming yeah. through what you've been to spend time in the show, really appreciate it very,
1: Absolutely.
0: Very much. Great advice.
1: I like the normalcy. I like the normalcy, to be honest with you. Working
0: yeah.
1: and keep your mind, because if you just stew on it, yeah, that's not good either.
0: That's
1: just
0: right.
1: not good.
0: Well, good for you. All right. Well, we'll keep in close contact. And thanks again, Eric. Appreciate your time.
1: Yep. Yep.
2: All right. Should we do some meandering musings?
0: Why not? Let's do a little meandering.
2: All right.
3: Winston Churchill and a rubber duck. There are a few things you should know about me. One is, I am a Churchillian. I admire Winston Churchill deeply. I've spent years reading about him, studying him, and trying to better understand the leadership he provided during one of the most consequential periods in modern history. I'm a member of the International Churchill Society. I attend their annual conferences. This coming October, I'll be in Philadelphia for the next one. So when we were in London, there was no question we were going to go to the Churchill War Rooms. Now, I've been there before 3 times, and I would go again. It's hard to describe the feeling of being in that space, the rooms where Churchill and his staff worked, planned, decided, carried the weight of a war that would shape the future of the world. It's serious, grounded, sobering, and in many ways still relevant today. Which brings me to something else you should know about me. I have a thing for rubber duckies. Yes, rubber duckies. I collect them, always have, for reasons I'm not entirely sure. But over time, they become part of my travels, something fun, something light, something personal. So while I'm in London, I had a mission to find a Winston Churchill rubber ducky. And I did. He's perfect. He's got a black top hat, a cigar. He's wearing a black suit with a bow tie. And of course, his right hand is raised with 2 fingers and a V for victory. A remarkable combination of history and, well, rubber duck. I loved it immediately. And then somewhere along the way, I lost him. Or so I thought. By the time we were well into the next phase of the trip, I realized I couldn't find my Churchill duck. Panic might be too strong a word, but not by much. I thought back, replayed the sequences, and came to a conclusion that I had left him behind at the Browns Hotel in London. So I called, explained the situation, something along the lines of, I believe I may have left a Winston Churchill rubber ducky in my room. Not the typical request they receive, I imagined. But they checked, and they found him. What a relief. I asked if they could ship him back to me in the States, and they said yes. A few days later, I received a DHL package. I had to pay $20 in import taxes, quite possibly making this the most expensive rubber duck I've ever owned. And then I opened the box, and inside was my Churchill duck, safe and sound. But that wasn't all. There was also a handwritten note. Mr. Peterson, we did not want Mr. Winston Churchill to get lonely during his trip to Denver. I've sent a lovely companion, Benaduck Cumberquack, to keep him safe during this voyage. I just sat there for a moment, because inside the box, alongside Churchill, was another rubber duck. Bright yellow, with a simple B as in boy on its chest. Benedict Cumberbatch, or rather, Benaduck Cumberquack. It was thoughtful. It was funny. And it was completely unexpected. And frankly, it meant a lot. Not just because they sent the duck back, but because they understood something. They understood that this silly, lighthearted object actually mattered. That it carried meaning. That it just wasn't about a rubber duck. And somehow they honored that in a way that felt personal and kind and human. And for reasons I didn't fully expect, it brought tears to my eyes. Maybe it was the thoughtfulness. Maybe it was the humor. Maybe it was simply the recognition that something small, something light and a little ridiculous, actually mattered. Earlier in the trip, I'd been standing in the war rooms, thinking about decisions that shaped the outcome of a war. The weight of leadership. The resolve of one man in the face of something truly existential. And now here I was, moved in a completely different way by a rubber duck and a handwritten note. And maybe that contrast is the point. Life holds both. The moments of enormous consequence, and the small, unexpectedly human gestures that stay with you just as long.
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5: Tacoma Bridge, Washington, opened only a few months ago, was built at a cost of over $6 million. But misfortune overtakes the great structure. These are some of the most amazing pictures ever recorded by a newsreel. The actual collapse of the world's third largest suspension bridge. Only a 35-mile-an-hour wind is blowing, but this apparently sets up a rhythmic swinging of the bridge, which increases with each swing. Finally, the swinging road and the suspension cables give way and plunge into the water below.
6: To all who come to this happy place, welcome. Disneyland is your land. Here age relives fond memories of the past, and here youth may savor the challenge and promise of the future. Disneyland is dedicated to the ideals, the dreams, and the hard facts that have created America, with the hope that it will be a source of joy and inspiration to all the world.
7: All across northern Japan, they felt it. A violent magnitude 9.0 earthquake. It was centered about 80 miles offshore, and tsunami warnings went up immediately. In coastal cities, people knew what to do next, run to higher ground.
0: Wow, wow. Benny Shirley outdid himself again with those. That's the first time I've heard those. And fabulous. I got two, obviously.
2: Different kind of disaster with the tsunami there than the fire.
0: Right, that
2: the
0: was
2: fire.
0: The Japanese one.
2: Yep.
0: That was, what was that about, 2000? 10, maybe?
2: That sounds about right.
0: Yeah, anyhow. But I remember then, of course, Walt Disney. I recognized his voice.
2: Disneyland,
0: 1955. And, of course, in the Tacoma Narrows Bridge.
2: Galloping Gertie.
0: About there. And I'm thinking 1952 that went down, or maybe 48. I don't know.
2: I believe it was 1940.
0: 1940.
2: Yeah.
0: All right. So you said that, so we got to put you to work again in the other part of this, make sure when that was. All right. So let's get into Voices of History for today.
2: 1940
0: it is. See? Mr. Answer Man. I've got to stump you sometimes.
2: you stump me on the regular. Don't worry about it.
0: All right. Well, first of all, 1858, the first transatlantic telegraph cable is completed. 1858. 1914, the first electric traffic light is installed in this country. 1914. $100 to the person who guessed what city. I shouldn't say this, but I'm going to do it.
2: Oh, wow.
0: Got to do it in 5 seconds.
2: Milwaukee.
1: Cleveland.
0: Oh, no.
1: It was not Cleveland.
0: No. Yes. Yes.
1: Come on.
0: Yes. I have to. No, it wasn't. No, never mind. I said $100, right? No, I'm looking at closer now with Columbus. Oh, sorry.
1: Columbus.
0: Yeah, Columbus.
2: Okay.
0: No, it was Cleveland. I owe you $100. It was.
1: Oh, jeez.
0: Wow, Eric, that's the second time. You've just amazed me. Was it a silly putty one, or what was it? Oh, the what did you get? I said 1952 or something year, you know, a while ago, and I was just doing just as I did there. You're not going to get this, and you did.
1: Well, if it's any consolation, I currently have no address, so there's support us in the chat.
0: Okay.
1: So,
0: all right, wow. No, I owe you $100. Jeez, I got to learn my lesson here.
1: So did somebody run the red light like moments later?
0: Well, I don't know. It's like, probably a
2: probably
0: good,
2: yes.
0: Yeah, probably.
2: In Cleveland? Are you kidding me?
0: Yeah. 1962, Marilyn Monroe is found dead. She died in L.A. at the age of 36. I mean, Marilyn Monroe.

1963, the first nuclear test ban treaty is signed, and that involved the United States, United Kingdom, and the Soviet Union. They agree to limit nuclear testing in the atmosphere and to reduce in atmospheric nuclear explosions, of course, and that was the goal. 1981, I remember this, air traffic controllers go on strike in the United States. The Reagan administration responds with mass firings. It became a major labor relations turning point. I'd have to say that's true. When he did that, I remember going, this is crazy. It's never going to work. How can you do this? Planes are going to crash in the sky and whatever. But they didn't, and that was a kind of a big setback for the labor movement in general. And

0: Darwin's famous voyage. There you go.
1: I'd like to take a ride on that ship.
0: Yeah.
2: Yeah.
1: Yeah.
0: Let's see. Later, he led Britain's Department of the Weather Systems. Using telegraph reports from weather stations around the country, he tracked changing air pressure, wind direction, and storm movement. There were a lot of people were saying, and very skeptical, but then they found his forecast to be more accurate and remarkably useful. The storm warnings helped fishermen and sailors avoid dangerous weather, and it just went on from there. So the Fitzroy correctly recognized that weather systems move across

0: You know, you take, you know, weather forecasting for granted, but that's pretty amazing, just all by itself. So that's it. That's it for Voices of History for today. Let's move on to our next segment. Or I can just jump into Curious Chronicles. Why don't I do that?
1: Back to back.
0: Yeah, we can do that today. Let's see. The
1: I feel like this the little brother to Voices of History. So we got to squeeze in some
0: right.
1: as well. Yes.
0: Curious Chronicles. I'm still trying to decide dividing those two up. Sometimes they kind of
1: sometimes
0: the
1: they fight.
0: Yeah, sometimes they're fighting just like little kids.
1: Yes.
0: But I'm working that out. You go over there, and we'll talk about it if you get your dessert tonight. Let's see. The story behind Green Eggs and Ham. That's has become one of publishing's favorite legends, and it's due to Dr.
1: Seuss. Book. Yeah.
0: There you go.
1: Classic.
0: I cannot get this past you.

0: wasn't headline news in 1960, the book's remarkable simplicity and enormous success became legendary, proving creativity can thrive within strict limitations, and today it remains one of the most celebrated examples of writing through constraint.
1: Yeah.
0: Isn't that pretty amazing? You know, it's like you think you need all this volume and all this rambling like I do. No.
1: Right.
0: Incise it to a few words. 50 words, Paul. Keep it there. Thank you, Dr. Seuss.
1: He probably could have got it even shorter. I mean, because green eggs, where did that come from?
0: I mean, I have no idea.
1: I can see why Sam I Am doesn't like that, but the ham?
0: Yeah, yeah, no, I don't remember reading it, and maybe I should.
1: Yeah, I do not like green eggs and ham, I believe is what Sam I Am says, yes.
0: Okay.
1: So.
0: All right, well, that's it for, Curious Chronicles and Voices of History for today.
1: All right, fantastic. Well, we've got an interview here ready to go.
0: And if you want to, which one should we do first? What do I have?
1: Well, we've got the Perja interview.
0: Yeah, let's do that one. We'll get into that one. Now, what I'm going to do here is that, again, the quality of the interview was not very good. So I'm going to come in at the end of one segment and then read from what I had to say. I deciphered it and then doing the same. But this is not very long, so we'll get to it. Let's just give it a shot here. This is like radio, just on the run, just do it.
1: As, yeah, for sure.
0: You know, what comes together, and let's see if it works.
1: Did you have any info about our guest here before we hit this?
0: Well, he, again, was one of the great mountain climbers of all times, and unfortunately he did pass away just

0: people he was leading up this, and there was an avalanche. And so it came down. And I'm going to give a, you'll hear a more extensive introduction when we go into it right now, and you'll hear what an, and I said at the beginning of the show, I said, this is, you know, probably the most amazing event and achievement in my lifetime.
1: Perfect. Here we go.
0: Here we go.
2: Well, I have a really unusual guest here, very exciting individual. His name is Nims Persia. Now, in a world of achievements, and there are many, this is almost unbelievable. 14 of the world's highest 8,000 meter peaks. When you calculate that into feet, it's 26,000 feet. So all 14 peaks are 26,000 feet or above. And in this zone, Mount Everest is included. Now, get this. Someone has done this before. I don't know who. But when they did it, it took them 8 years to accomplish this feat. Ninja did this in 6 months. Before I get into the interview with Ninja, I looked at his bio. And there's something in there where he served as a Nepalese Gurkha. Citizens of Nepal serve in the British Armed Forces. What's even more interesting is that this relationship between Britain and Nepal has been going on for 200 years. I had no idea. But let's get into what we're talking about today and this incredible feat.
3: How did you develop your passion for mountain climbing?
4: You just have to simply go and try. And you never know until you try. Just go out there and do it.
3: Well, you know, I know some people who have climbed, like, say, Mount Rainier in Washington State. They just do it because they want to do it. It's their sort of thing. And then they come back and go back to their lives. But you jumped into a whole nother level, obviously. You climbed 14 of the world's tallest mountain peaks. The record for doing this prior to you was like 8 years. And then you ended up doing it in the course of 6 months. But how in the heck did you do that?
4: I'm a man of my word. Second thing, whenever I say something, I work towards it. I used to wake up at 1 o'clock in the morning, carry 75 pounds, run 20 kilometers to the barracks. Then I do normal military work. Then I do, again, military physical training, plaster the whole day because I was in English. In the evening, I run back again 20 kilometers on the same day. Then I go to the gym, cycle 64 kilometers, and I front crawl swim in 25-meter length 100 times. And that was my day one. And I used to do that for 6 months, training 6 days a week.
3: I also read that you really did some evaluation and really saw the mountains that you were climbing, the peaks and things, evidence of climate change.
4: Yes, it's a massive change. So the war that we're facing now is, you know, the biggest crisis that we're going to have is the climate crisis. So I'm doing whatever we can do to clean up in the mountains and giving back to the society in order to restore the sustainability of my home, Earth, back. And that's what I'm playing my part. And I hope everybody will play a part in this, whatever they are doing to make this change now.
3: My thanks to Nim Persia. What an amazing feat for him and the people who accompanied him on this incredible adventure. If you want to get a copy of either book, and again, one is directed to children and one directed to adults, all you need to do is Google Beyond Possible.
0: All right, so that was from about 5 years ago, and again, I really enjoyed my interview with him, but again, I apologize for the lack of clarity and quality of that interview. I'm just going to read some of the things that he said because I just can't gloss over them. This is when I asked him about his workout routine. He said he'd wake up at 1 o'clock in the morning. He carried 75 pounds to the barracks. Then, do his normal military work. I mentioned he was in the military. He'd run 12 miles the same day, then go to the gym and cycle for 36 miles, then go swim for 14 miles. And that was just one day. And he did this for 6 months.
1: Wow.
0: 6 days a week. And I'm going, this is what I'm saying. Have you ever heard a story like this? All right, so I asked about the climate change and global warming, and he said it's a massive change that he's seen as he's been climbing. One example, in Indonesia, there are places, he said, where there's no more glacier whatsoever. It's all lakes now, and it floods almost every year. So the role that we're facing now, he said, is that the biggest crisis that we're going to have is this climate crisis that's going to continue. I'm just playing my part

a magnificent individual, and really sorry that you know, had to. I don't like to think he died what he loved doing, but I suppose some people feel that way. I don't, but nonetheless, it's a real tragedy that he passed, because he was held in such high regard, and as

0: yeah, I think that about does it. Again, thank him again for that interview years ago. And again, if you're interested in his book, Beyond Possible, that's all you need to do is Google Beyond Possible, and you will find it.
1: All right. Should we move on to our next interview here?
0: Well, let's see what we got here. Why don't we go yes? We'll go with Miss Knox, and she is the chair of the soccer event that just occurred here in just a few weeks ago. I wanted to just get some really information about how it went from her perspective.
2: We were talking about the different layers of Pacific Place. This is one of my favorite stats. Pacific Place ended up having, over the course of the tournament, and I know you all have been in Pacific Place, and you've seen what a ghost town it has been. You're lucky if you run into 10 people. They had 110,000 people. So over a three-week period, it's really transformed Pacific Place. They are excited about how do they keep this going. They have a 70-foot high video screen in the center of the mall. So they're going to keep that video screen up and make it an ongoing sports hub. It will still have retail. They're working on filling those retail spots and making it the vibrant mall that it used to be. I just wanted to call out, we were talking about the Iran-Egypt match a little bit ago, and this had so much potential for being a challenging match. There's so much of the politics around it, security concerns, all of the things. None of that came to fruition. There was only joy on the in the fan celebration areas and in the stadium. You know, the combination of it being a pride match as well as these two unique countries, everyone felt like they could be there and feel free. And that was just a tremendous thing to be part of. Iran, as you know, lost the match. They wrote this giant post-it note and left it in the locker room. And I'm not going to read it all, but the first line says, we come from Iran, from a land that for thousands of years has placed honor above victory. And that is just, that was really representative of Iran. And this was a great representation of what we saw across the tournament, that politics was not part of the tournament. You could be, you could have your own perspective, and you could have joy and working or competing against these other teams, and politics just wasn't part of it. And the realization that no matter who you are, you're not necessarily your government, that how the government represents us, it does not always reflect the personality of the country. So great reminder here. 401,000 ticketed event or ticketed people in the Seattle Stadium over the six match days. 70,000 attendees at the fan zones across the state of Washington over those six match days, but 1 million of them throughout the tournament. And then downtown Seattle had 3 million plus visitors. And we know that it's more than that because that number only represents domestic visitors. It doesn't track international. And we had a lot of international. So just a fantastic number of people. We all know the coverage, the national and global coverage that the city had was just tremendous and really positioned Seattle as a truly global city. The mobility, we had 60,000 fans that marched to the matches over the course of the six that we hosted. But the two of the largest in Seattle history, of course, were the U.S. men's national team. 3.4 million combined match day boardings for King County Metro plus Sound Transit. Three of Seattle's busiest travel days ever for SeaTac Airport.
0: All right, so that is Beth Knox, and she is the executive director, president and CEO, or whatever you want to say, of the Seattle.

0: that Seattle really pulled that off. And I know a lot of people were concerned, as everybody is, when you have something this mammoth in a city. But it went off very well. And it deserves a lot of congratulations, and so do law enforcement, just the city of Seattle, and so many people who contributed. So we're about out of time. Eric, we got how much long can I ramble before we cut this off?
1: Well, we got about 2.5 minutes.
0: All right. Let me throw this in. I just saw something in U.S. News and World Report about Washington State and where it ranks in the country in various categories. I will share that with you.

0: Yeah.
1: Thank goodness.
0: Yeah.
1: Our quality's kind of fallen down this week, unfortunately.
2: As we look out. Yeah, that's for sure. Let's see. What else? We rank 8th for education and infrastructure. We had an excellent showing in Washington's higher education. We ranked 2nd in the nation.
1: Wow.
2: However, we performed in K through 12, we ranked 31st.
1: Hmm.
2: We performed well in healthcare, ranking 14th. As far as the economy, we ranked

0: Affordability is our biggest Achilles heel living here. Now, that I get.
1: Yeah, absolutely.
0: That's for sure. The state that ranked number one in the country. I'm not asking you, Eric. I'll pay you $100. Yeah, I'm not. But you can take a guess anyhow. What state's number one? Forget the money.
2: Oh, boy. I'm going to have to say, I'd say it's either California or Texas.
0: All right.
1: Montana.
0: Utah.
1: Utah. Okay.
0: Okay. What ranked last?
1: Of the 50 with states. Those factors.
0: Yeah, those factors. Yes.
1: Florida.
2: Maybe Georgia.
0: Louisiana.
1: Okay.
0: And I think they have ranked last for all these polls I've seen for a while. Sorry, Louisiana, but I think that's accurate. So I guess we got to get out of here, right?
1: Yeah, that's about that time.
0: For today. let me see. I did not introduce the Timeless Classic for today, and that is from 1962. And it went to number one, Shelley Fabre and Johnny Angel. So you will not hear that on the podcast, or you hear some of it on KKNW, but you will hear the whole song on Kixie. All right, so quote of the week. Any success I have began by showing up on time, being prepared, and doing the best possible job. William Shatner. Have a great week, everybody.
3: This week's Timeless Classic was recorded by an actress and singer who also appeared on The Donna Reed Show that ran on TV from the late 1950s to the early 60s. It tells a story of a teenage girl hopelessly in love with a boy she admires from afar, dreaming that he will finally notice her. Its gentle melody with simple lyrics and innocent tone captured the youthful spirit of that time, and it became a number one hit. From 1962, Shelley Fabre and Johnny Angel.

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1: Well, good afternoon. It's Eric Ryder here with you on KKNW. We're headed towards 4. Time for a quick look at our traffic. Southbound I-5 from Green Lake to I-90 is stop and go from Tukwila through Des Moines and heavy in the south end Federal Way through 5. Northbound I-5 finding some slowing in 5 and again stretching from Swift Avenue to South Jackson. You've got slowing around 520 as well. I-90 westbound, very heavy, Mercer Island over to I-5. That's due to a disabled vehicle just east of Rainier Avenue. Now, southbound 405, Main Street on down to Newcastle Way is slow, and northbound slowing into Tukwila and Renton up to Sunset. Heavy traffic in Kirkland in both directions of 405 just north of Woodinville are stop and go at this hour. 86 degrees, smoky, still here in the Puget Sound. Stay tuned for Staying Power with J.D. and Ashley.
2: NBC News Radio, I'm Scott Carr. The FBI is out with a report on the nearly three dozen active shooter incidents in the U.S. last year. The Bureau says there were 34 total active shooter incidents in 2025, a 42% increase year over year. The number of victims from mass shootings increased by nearly 60%. According to the FBI, every incident involved a male shooter who acted alone, and 68% of the shootings were pre-planned. In Las Vegas today, President Trump's been delivering a campaign-style speech about the U.S. economy, touting his no-tax-on-tips policy and the growth of American exports.
3: The United States is on track to export unprecedented $2.5 trillion in goods this year alone, something everyone thought was impossible.
2: Trump's been ramping up his economic messages with the midterm elections less than 4 months away. There's new details on last night's shooting in San Antonio of an 11-year-old boy. Sheriff Javier Salazar says the boy's brother, who was also shot, died in the seemingly random attack.
4: The family just simply fell victim to this guy. They had what I would believe and I would categorize as a ticking time bomb right across the street from them.
2: The alleged gunman, Daniel Perez, called 911 after the attack and admitted to pulling the trigger. The sheriff says the gunman's family told investigators he was suffering from depression and hallucinations.
4: When he was confronted by deputies in that backyard, he seemed to be just rattling off gibberish.
2: Salazar says the alleged gunman's family told police he was going through a mental health crisis. Some containment's finally been made in the wildfires burning in the Spokane, Washington area. Officials say they've reached between 5 and 13% containment on the three fires and have been making steady progress, aided by cooler weather. The fires have led to more than 60,000 evacuations, thousands of acres burned, and more than 700 structures destroyed. Scott Carr, NBC News Radio.
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1: Time now for a quick look at our KKNW weather outlook. We'll continue to see areas of smoke through this afternoon with sunshine and a high near 83. Smoky again tonight with a low around 59. Sunny Thursday with a high near 84 and a sunny Friday with a high near 86. Mostly sunny Saturday with a high near 84.
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10: Hello and welcome to another episode of Staying Power, a show that is all about building a better life. And really, that's what we do every single day. We get up, as whatever we're doing, we try to build a better life. We come together once a week to talk about one way you can do that. We hope that it resonates with you and you can take away some things that you can apply right away in your life, just like we try to do every single week. Who's we? Well, if you're brand new, you have no idea, right? So, to give you some idea, I am J.D.K. Winnikin. Here with me in the studio is my friend, my co-host, so many things. But really, in the end, she's really defined by who she is, not in her relationship to me. Ashley Knebel. Hi, Ashley.
11: Hi.
10: How are you?
11: I'm good.
10: Good.
11: Thank
10: good,
11: you.
10: Good week going on?
11: Great week.
10: Great week. That's good.
11: Sunny outside and I'm above ground. It's a good week.
10: That's right. Right. That's always a good way to start.
11: Right.
10: Every single day.
11: Yeah.
10: Right. Sunny and above ground. Okay. All right. So if you are a first time listener,

0: Never know.
1: Never know. It has happened before. Okay. So, Ashley.
0: Yes.
1: The other night, I was sitting at home, and it was about 10:45 at night.
0: Mm-hmm.
1: And most of my friends are already usually asleep by that point, right? I'm the night owl in my
0: group.
1: And I'm actually better now. I mean, I was getting ready to go to bed at 10:45.
0: Mm-hmm.
1: And the most amazing thing happened that very rarely happens. I got a text from you.
0: Yes, you did.
1: At 10:45. Yeah. And my first thought was going to be like,
0: oh, no.
1: What's going on? Why are you awake? You know, are you all right?
0: Sure.
1: But it was actually, you sent me an article that was a very interesting article. And you said, if I remember correctly, wow, this one resonates a little bit or hits close to home something like that. And it was about, I don't know, it's an easy way to say it's about different expectations for men and women, but it was different than that. That's what I want to talk about this week.
0: Okay.
1: Is based off of that. You remember what I'm talking about?
0: Yes. It was like a Substack.
1: Okay. You also didn't text me back when I commented on that. So you must have just gone right to bed.
0: Probably was like, well, D&D, good night.
1: I dropped this bomb on him. He's wondering. No.
0: You know, I'll keep him up for a while.
1: Anyway.
0: I found this, and it might be something we can put in the show notes for those who are interested in it. And I kind of stumbled across it online, and it's someone whose writing I just recently started reading. But she brought up this topic, and it was just resonated a lot. And it was how, like, when people are born, men and women are born, they're both handed a clock, and the clock looks very different. And how women's clock starts where we start at, like, once you grow beyond childhood, of course, like into your early adult years, that is your prime. When you're young, you're healthy, you're supple, you know, you're
1: vibrant.
0: Everything. Mm-hmm. Yes, like you're really healthy, like you look so good in every aspect of life. Everything is just going for you.
1: Or that's the expectation.
0: And that's the expectation usually. It's like in your early to mid 20s, like it's your prime years. And as you get older, the things that society values depletes and it starts to fade. Yes.
1: Right.
0: If you're a woman, you know, as you get older, like we get gray hair, people don't really look at that like it's a great thing. You know, we're so worried about like our skin getting more wrinkly and like not looking so young and healthy and like all these different things.
1: You raised your kids, right?
0: You raised your kids, right? If you had kids and you had them naturally, like then you have to deal with what motherhood looks like on the other side for you, both physically and emotionally and all the effects from that. And then learning how to juggle all the different stages of life after that and how in that process you gain so much stuff that you could only gain through going through life, through experience. Like you have so much wisdom and knowledge and experience and your capacity to handle things and carry so much responsibility is so massive. You are incredibly valuable later in life. But all the things that are valuable about you are deemed not important.
1: Right.
0: They're not worthy.
1: Right.
0: Really.
1: You have to find that. In order for you to do that as a woman, you have to be willing to embrace that.
0: Yeah. Yeah. And, you know, and I mean, you just see it like men always look towards the younger women, right? They don't usually look at older women. They are attracted to younger ones. And I understand that's DNA and wiring. But they don't pause to think like, wow, she's probably God. Like, she's very smart. She can really assert herself. All these things about us that we have learned through the times. Wherein opposite, as men get older, they're in their prime later.
1: Mm-hmm.
0: And how it's like, oh, just wait till you start getting a little silver fox. Mm-hmm. People are going to respect you more. You're going to look very wise.
1: Yeah. Esteemed.
0: Yes, right? You age like fine wine. You look better when you're older. And then there's the assumption that you have been successful. So as you're older, you have more assets, you have more wealth, and you've accumulated more value that way. And people admire that and they pursue that.
1: Mm-hmm.
0: And it for me, felt so true.
1: Mm-hmm.
0: Because I'm like, even now, and I'm only 35, I'm like, people don't look at me the same way they did when I was in my early 20s.
1: Mm-hmm.
0: I look at myself way better now than I did in my early 20s. Meaning that I see the value that I have and all the things I've learned and how much I've grown as a person.
1: Right.
0: And I know myself as an individual is much more valuable now than I was back then.
1: Mm-hmm.
0: But on the outside, people preferred back then.
1: Right. And you're aware of that expectation.
0: Totally
1: right?
0: aware.
1: So

0: as you grow in that and choose that, mm-hmm. that approach, you're also becoming, you're still cognizant of the lessening going the other way
1: yes.
0: as you get old.
1: Yes.
0: Right, right.
1: It is a very strange experience.
0: Yeah, and what was interesting about reading the piece, so we will put it up.
1: Mm-hmm. Okay.
0: What was interesting about reading the piece was in reading about the men's side of things,
1: mm-hmm.
0: it is true, you know, and yet it's what's interesting is for me, I'm entering that phase, right? Mm-hmm. The other day when I was getting my hair cut, right? My hairdresser, who I've had for years, she's like, oh, you got that silver fox thing is starting to happen.
1: Yeah.
0: And, you know, and everybody's laughing about it. Like, oh, yeah, I love the silver, you know, and I recalled that to me. And what's interesting about that is for me, I don't identify myself as successful. Mm-hmm. We talked about this last week, mm-hmm. right? I don't really identify myself as successful. I identify myself more and more as potentially being successful the way I want to be.
1: Mm-hmm.
0: So I end up feeling like I'm not, like I'm a sham as I get older and people might be viewing me this way. I kind of view myself. I'm aware mm-hmm. of that expectation. But I'm also aware how different it is for women,
1: mm-hmm.
0: right? Whereas for men, the automatic default is, oh, he's older, you know, he's healthier, he must have a lot of wisdom, he's doing a lot of things like that. You don't have people saying, well, he's already raised his kids, and so, you know,
1: mm-hmm.
0: there's nothing else for him to do.
1: Right.
0: Right. Yeah. Or what are they going to do next?
1: Fulfilled your purpose.
0: Right. That purpose. Yeah. Right. And it struck me that both sides of that can end up having real kind of tension
1: mm-hmm.
0: with those things, right, in the end. But the fact that it affected you so much got me thinking about that as a topic for today. Because that's like, it's kind of its own pressure,
1: mm-hmm.
0: isn't it?
1: Sure.
0: Because just as you said, hey, I see my value so much more now, and I'm, you know, you're willing to be defiant against that expectation. For many women and for many men, the other direction, the need, the drive to have to make that happen,
1: mm-hmm.
0: to stay relevant or to meet those expectations, mm-hmm. not only becomes overwhelming, it can actually control somebody's life.
1: Yeah. Well, I mean, and you, my goodness, you see examples of it everywhere, right?
0: Yeah.
1: Like, we talked about recently about like money, but you see probably more often men buying really expensive things,
0: yeah.
1: possessions that have a monetary value on them to make mm-hmm. them look like they're more successful, that they have a lot of resources, that they are an attractive, safe provider person.
0: Mm-hmm.
1: And then you have, and we're just playing into our natural DNA, right? Like that's
0: yeah.
1: what you want to protect, provide, and you know, people want to look like, and women want to look like, were attractive and young and mm-hmm. able to reproduce.
0: Men want to show they can prove themselves.
1: Of course.
0: They can provide. Right?
1: Yes. Mm-hmm. But I mean, that's like women are now, you know, Botox and plastic surgery and all these like insane improvements. There used to be just a couple. And now we have like widened the spectrum of like what you can do with yourself to make
0: yeah.
1: yourself look younger.
0: Yeah.
1: And that only exists because people had an insecurity or they saw it as a fault.
0: Yeah.
1: Otherwise, why would you want to fix it in the first place?
0: Right.
1: Why would you impersonate something you're no longer?
0: Right. Right.
1: That chapter closed. Why are we trying mm-hmm. to go back and reread it?
0: Yeah.
1: I don't know.
0: Well, no. You know, and it's interesting because on men's side, the idea of you got to prove yourself, got to prove your usefulness.
1: Mm-hmm.
0: You're right. So it's funny. I think cars show a lot, right? Beyond a certain point, I do have this larger theory. Beyond a certain point, cars are an expression of vanity mm-hmm. over anything else. They're useful, important. It's nice to have a comfortable one. It's nice to have a nice one. It's not even better to have a reliable one.
1: Mm-hmm.
0: At some point, you're really getting into the vanity zone if it's like, you know, the real high-end cars. Right?
1: Honestly, how you take care of your car
0: right.
1: says way more. Is it clean on the inside and the outside?
0: Right.
1: It doesn't have to be a showstopper car, but if it's like actually clean, you don't have junk and crumbs everywhere on the inside
0: right.
1: and it's washed, that says so much more.
0: Says a lot.
1: You.
0: Right.
1: Yeah.
0: It says a lot. You know, for men, but also big trucks, right? Mm-hmm. Big utility trucks. A man's mm-hmm. being able to say, I can fix things. I can do things.
1: I can tow things.
0: I can pick up heavy things, right? I can do these things. I'm a tough guy. Mm-hmm. These are all messages about needing to prove one's value.
1: Mm-hmm.
0: And it's two different types of value, but it's still the same types of pushes, mm-hmm. right? I think women have the much more difficult one, frankly, series of messages, I think.
1: Mm-hmm.
0: Some people might disagree with that, but.
1: No, I mean, I think there might be something there and mm-hmm. not because it's a personal, like, oh, I can see that. But because you see nowadays, like women are constantly feeling like they have to prove themselves.
0: Yeah.
1: And looks is only one way. And so that's why now all of a sudden women are like reaching as far as they can in their occupational fields and trying to accomplish so much and achieve so much. And and some just have a natural drive for it. And I think that's fantastic and worth celebrating. But overall, there just seems to be a picture of like, oh, they have to figure out some other way to make themselves really stand out.
0: Right.
1: And be valuable.
0: And how do they have to behave?
1: Mm-hmm.
0: Right. The immediate cultural question, cultural expression of that. Devil Wears Prada.
1: Oh, yes.
0: Right. Meryl Streep's character.
1: Yeah.
0: How does she have to be? She has to be a monster.
1: Yeah.
0: Right.
1: Yeah.
0: A dragon. Right. In fashionable clothing. Mm-hmm. That's the expectation. Right. You have to do that. Right. Mm-hmm. So that's the message is, oh, you can do all that. Well, watch out. You might lose your soul.
1: Right. Yeah.
0: Right.
1: You have to sell your soul to
0: earn
1: that.
0: Exactly.
1: Like, so you're really losing more.
0: Right.
1: In striving to gain something mm-hmm. in the beginning that was just trying to equal out the scales that society has chosen to unequal.
0: Right. And, if you flip that around and you take a male version of that, somebody who's successful, like the TV show Billions. I don't know if you ever watched that.
1: I have not, but I've heard of it.
0: The guys that are making all these money are billionaires are so insecure
1: mm-hmm.
0: because they know deep down they're just really good with numbers and they're ethically very clouded.
1: Sure.
0: And they might morally be compromised, mm-hmm. but they have to prove their own value in this way.
1: Mm-hmm.
0: And of course, it's all completely self-destructive. And what happens? They lose everything they care about. Mm-hmm. Right. They're always running a risk. There's kind of that story
1: mm-hmm.
0: all the time. Right. And so it's not to me that we're not really talking about something that is about blame or anything like that. These are the cultural lenses through which we live our lives. Nathan and I were actually talking during the break. Different places find different ways of doing this. Right. The things we're talking about here don't exist universally in every single country on earth.
1: Mm-hmm.
0: Right. These are cultural lenses that we're talking about. So in our context, there's that. So I think this might just be a good thing to talk about. I'd like to hear about how this plays out for you.
1: Okay.
0: I did some looking into some of this. Wanted to see what experts out there talked about. And then, of course, we'll have some ways of talking, some practical ways of going about it. So so this idea of different clocks, I like this.
1: Okay.
0: So generally speaking, we're talking about, do you think the big one for women is needing to stay beautiful?
1: Yes.
0: It's the big one. Okay. And what do you think about
1: what
0: this?
1: What else would it be?
0: I don't know. No, that's why I'm asking you.
1: That's what I would say.
0: Would you say the big one for men is, being able to prove yourself, living up to this standard of distinguished and accomplished and contributing? Is that?
1: Yes, I would say probably accomplished and capability of being able to provide.
0: Mm. Yeah, whatever that means.
1: I mean, because like most people probably imagine like financially, right?
0: Yeah.
1: Especially from like a woman's perspective is like you look to the man to provide. Like he provides you a home. He provides you with financial stuff so you can take care of the home and, all like the natural stuff, go and get groceries and make food. And those are like very traditional ideas, right? Mm-hmm. But those are innate.
0: Right.
1: So just as like men are going to look for what's attractive, women are going to look for what's attractive, but that doesn't always mean physically.
0: Right. It can mean capability.
1: Yes.
0: Right. Security.
1: Yes. Actually, provision. You can see that so many times. Like, how many times have people joke all the time? You see, like, what somebody would deem as an unattractive male. Maybe not physically, like his face isn't, like, exotic.
0: Mm-hmm.
1: He's kind of average looking. And he's not super fit, but he has a lot of resources and he's got a bombshell walking next to him and everyone's like, oh my gosh, he must be really funny.
0: Right. He must be really funny.
1: And maybe he is really funny. He has a great personality.
0: And you know what guys are saying? That guy's out kicking his coverage.
1: What do you mean by that?
0: That means like he's punching above it, above his weight.
1: Oh,
0: like
1: sure.
0: He's got something
1: Is
0: not
1: there's always like the assumption like, oh, she's digging for something
0: right?
1: Like he's wealthy, oh, that makes sense.
0: That's funny. Yeah.
1: But it's true. You see that. And it is definitely like a pressure. And at some point, it's just kind of, it's strange because I don't know what to do with it when that realization finally hits you. And maybe I say this because that realization has kind of hit me recently. Mm. That all of a sudden, for the first time, I'm starting to feel that.
0: Mm.
1: And I was like, huh, okay, well, there's no handbook for life, so I'm just rolling with it.
0: Right.
1: I don't personally do a lot of reconstructive stuff to myself. I don't do Botox. I don't do fillers, like anything like that. I've only had one surgery, and that's it. And everything else is natural. And and I like that. I would prefer to stay that way.
0: Right.
1: But I understand it really comes at a price. But then again, I'm like, but do I care about that price?
0: Mm-hmm.
1: You know, do I need the attention from people? Just because I don't have a lot of people giving me attention doesn't mean I'm less valuable, and maybe their attention isn't worth anything.
0: Right, right. Attention for attention's sake isn't necessarily, you know, what you think it's going to be.
1: Mm-hmm.
0: Right, there's that. And it is interesting that we live in, you know, an influencer culture that we live in now. You see a lot more of this with men, right? Beauty, like maximizing, you know, beauty maximizing. You know, people in their teens, early 20s getting massive, you know, facial reconstructive surgeries to look a certain way, things like that. And we look at that and we all seem to go, oh, like particularly when it's men doing it, like, oh, what are they doing? But yet with women, there's that double standard of some might go, oh, why is she doing that? But then others are like,
1: most are like, well, I like the results.
0: Like, right. Exactly. Exactly.
1: Yeah.
0: When, you know, who knows what the motivation has been, you know, behind that. Yeah, it's interesting. Okay. All right. So this is where we're going to go.
1: Okay.
0: It'll be interesting to see where we end up, actually. All right. So, all right. Thanks for that. Thank you for joining us here so far on this episode of Staying Power. We're going to go and take a break. When we come back, we'll dig into this a little bit more. Make sure you stick around later on for this week's two-minute segment. This week, it's 2 minutes of terror. You don't want to stick around to hear the terror stories from this past week that we have. So come on back here on Staying Power. See you in a minute. You know, on Staying Power, we talk a lot about building a better life.
1: And a big part of that is the space you live in every day.
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1: 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Hey, JD, do you want to have a better life?
0: Yeah. Doesn't everybody?
1: Yes, we do. How do I go about doing that?
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1: What's it about?
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1: Hello.
0: We're talking about kind of different expectations for men and women. Yes, in terms of how they age and how we view those things. And I like, Ashley, so far that it's kind of this amorphous, malleable thing that we're recognizing. And it's interesting the degrees to the way the pressure to perform or do a certain thing or behave a certain way is a universal, right? Even though it's coming around in these different clocks, as you talked about. Okay. So let's start out this segment by talking a little bit about some of the research behind this, because this is, you know, where I like to go.
1: Always.
0: With these things, you know, take a look at that. Now, it's not going to shock anybody. It's not going to shock you. It's not going to shock anybody listening that social psychologists have repeatedly found in studies that first impressions differ by gender.
1: Sure.
0: Right. That we have. Women receive substantially more comments focused on appearance. Men receive substantially more competence related comments. Right. Think about how children compliment. Right. Girls say things like pretty, cute, beautiful. Boys tend to go with strong, smart, big guy, future leader. Those are the big ones that researchers have found, right? Those are the ways we refer, you know, to kids. That's the way they refer to each other. These begin surprisingly early. And when you think about those are some early words that appear in vocabularies, you know?
1: Yes. I mean, look at children's books.
0: Right. Yeah. Absolutely. So in that sense, now the other thing that they found, the most social psychology has found, is men, generally speaking, don't receive broad social validation until later in life. Mm-hmm. Because it's not so appearance-based,
1: right,
0: to start with. So in what ends up happening is many men in their 20s and 30s then try to become worthy of the attention that they have not received already.
1: I could see that.
0: Particularly in comparison to women. What job do you have? Is it a good one? Can you build or buy a house? Your income, your status, your confidence, your purpose, mm-hmm. all of those things. Only then, when they have those things, can they be seen as successful and worthy of compliments.
1: Mm-hmm.
0: Now, the flip side is girls are getting compliments earlier in life, but by the time they're moving in 20s and 30s, while men are trying to pull them in, right,
1: mm-hmm.
0: women, they say, are trying to hold on to them mm-hmm. to keep them from leaving. That type of social validation, right? So keeping, like, make sure you're looking pretty, plastic surgery, whatever they might be, mm-hmm. right? That's it. So we're talking about big questions of how human beings understand themselves, how women understand how they're supposed to be, how men understand how they're supposed to be. And if that's how they're going to be, and there's some big differences between them, how they choose to frame them is going to go a long way in how they relate to each other.
1: Oh, sure. Sure.
0: With all of them, right? So women receive a lot of external validation earlier in life, but they lose cultural reinforcement a lot sooner,
1: mm-hmm.
0: right? Is really what we're getting back to, right? And of course, you know, there's things that women face that men don't, that are so overt, like menopause, right?
1: Yeah. Jeez.
0: Right?
1: Yes.
0: Right?
1: That's huge nowadays.
0: Massive.
1: Massive. And rightfully so.
0: Uh-huh.
1: I have not gone through menopause yet, but I know people that have. And I'm glad that it's been magnified because it means we're starting to pay attention to it.
0: Yeah.
1: But this expectation that, like, you're physically going through something and you can't help it. You can't stop it. You just have to learn how to take care of yourself while your body is making that huge natural shift. And yet there is, like, no leniency. There's no grace given towards it. It's like you are expected to button yourself up and put yourself together
0: mm-hmm.
1: and show up like you've been every other day.
0: Yep. Yep.
1: And that's in, like, whatever area we're in. It might be at work. It might be at home. It might be, like, out in social settings, but...
0: Yep. And alongside it is an identity assignment to that biological process mm-hmm. that this is a sign that something about this woman's life she has now passed part of her purpose by.
1: Yeah.
0: They're the one, you know, women are the ones who can give birth, can bear mm-hmm. children, right? As mm-hmm. soon as you no longer have the physical capacity for that, the cultural context that we live in has grafted on, okay, you've lost part of your purpose.
1: Yeah. Yeah. You're, like, tossed to the wayside.
0: Yeah.
1: Go take care of somebody else's, you know, kids. Just help right. nurture the village.
0: Yeah, and you know, you mentioned earlier that, you know, that there's a biological element of men looking towards younger women, right? And it could be, like, on an instinctual level,
1: mm-hmm.
0: right? Because they're younger and virile and blah, blah, blah, blah. To a certain degree, yes. And then I also say, we're not brainless animals, you know, or we don't have to be, right? It doesn't have to be about that, right? Mm-hmm. You can notice what you notice, but... This is the thing about, as you know, I'm noticing about getting older. And you start noticing these things a little bit more, mm-hmm. right? I've noticed the women in my life going through these types of things, recognizing that things are shifting, how

0: to go, okay, yes, younger person over there, I can see that she is more traditionally understood as beautiful.
1: Mm-hmm.
0: But man, we also have the capacity to look at the person who's next to us who doesn't fit that profile and mm-hmm. go, I would much rather spend my time here.
1: Yeah.
0: With this person who is whose beauty is not just by defined by what I see with my eyes, but mm-hmm. by what I know with my soul and my time and my words that have been spent and the blood, sweat, and tears that have come with it, right? You know,
1: I mean,
0: you do have that capacity. So
1: if they're willing to invest in
0: that. If they're willing to invest in that, right. So a lot of the male clients I work with, I point this out to them, you know, because to me, I can't tell you how many male clients said, well, it's just sort of how we're wired. But we aren't wired. We're also wired to learn and to adapt and to change and to grow and to take accountability and to redefine our own understandings of ourselves and what matters in life.
1: Mm-hmm.
0: So I just wanted to say that because I don't want to let anybody off the hook here because we're talking about somehow instinctual drives as if they're the defining thing and that we can use them to excuse behavior that is not helpful, particularly when it's addressed to one other, complete other gender. Yeah.
1: I mean, that's appreciated. Thank you for that.
0: Once more.
1: Well, and it's, as you were saying that, it kind of comes to mind too, of how you were saying, like, you can learn to appreciate other things about, like, women that are older and that may not look like they're 22 and, like, all the perfect curves and everything. And there is another portion of it, and I'm not trying to, like, say, like, oh, women have it so hard and poor us, but there is another, I have felt this. So I'm speaking just from my own personal experience that as I have noticed myself starting to age a little bit, my metabolism has slowed down a little bit. So I'm not as lean. I'm not as mean as I once was.
0: Yeah.
1: And that's okay. But I naturally am like, okay, well, if I'm not that, then what am I? And I'm like, okay, I need to be valuable. So I have learned how to present myself well, how to be confident, how to speak well, how can I be an engaging person to somebody else. And that alone is its own pressure.
0: Mm-hmm.
1: Is like, okay, if they're going to look at me and they don't see beauty, what else are they going to find that's valuable? Because like, if I can't take care of myself, if I don't walk in a room with confidence that people can just recognize right off the bat sense, then what do I have? I have nothing. I will mm-hmm. be overlooked.
0: Mm-hmm.
1: And so then there's like that pressure of like, oh man, I really got to like make up for.
0: Yeah.
1: Which then I'm like, that's also really dumb.
0: Right.
1: Like, can I just live?
0: Right. Right.
1: Because
0: you're dancing to somebody else's tune.
1: Yeah.
0: Right.
1: Yes.
0: Right.
1: But then, and I look at like the younger generations and I do not envy them at all because the atrocity that they go through right now with mm-hmm. all like the social media at its heightened state of all the filters and all the face changing apps and telling yourself like, you know, you need to completely paint your face every single morning because that's your confidence to walk out in the world.
0: Yeah.
1: Is just crazy to me. I can't imagine growing up with that.
0: Yeah.
1: Before you even know who you are, you're sent all these messages.
0: Mm-hmm.
1: I was sent messages like that too. I just didn't buy into them.
0: Right.
1: I was buying in other stuff, but whatever it was. But, you know, I struggled, but I didn't struggle that much.
0: Right.
1: But there was messaging, even like in my younger years when I was like bodybuilding and really strong and muscular, I was flat out told like verbatim, men do not like girls with muscles. No one will date you when you look that way.
0: Hmm.
1: By someone very close to me.
0: Ouch.
1: Yeah.
0: Ouch.
1: So I went and lifted weights.
0: So you did it anyway.
1: I was like, screw you. Didn't ask for your opinion. And if they don't like me, then I wouldn't like them.
0: Right.
1: So, okay.
0: Yeah.
1: But yeah.
0: It still hurts.
1: It was totally hurt. Like that knee-jerk like rah response was like me upset.
0: Yeah.
1: But at the same time, like, why am I being told this? Like, I have to be like this young, docile, pretty little soft girl.
0: Mm-hmm. Yeah. Yeah, it's interesting because, I mean, What struck me in that article and what has struck me throughout our conversation here is there was something about this that was bugging me about this concept for both women and men, just this framework.
1: Mm-hmm.
0: And really what it comes down to is how one-dimensional and incomplete it is.
1: Yeah.
0: Right? And that doesn't sound like a deep statement, but let me explain what I mean by that. It's, as if the only thing that value is valuable for men or women in this world is to be desired and admired mm-hmm. on something external that somebody else is defining mm-hmm. their physical beauty in the case of women and their usefulness, their abilities to provide in the case of men. That might make sense in the younger parts of life, mm-hmm. right? But when we talk about menopause, we put that in the middle. We talk about middle age. We're talking about the middle of life. We're not talking about the end of life. We're talking about the middle of it. And that's why the social psychologist, developmental psychologist, Eric Erickson, is one of the few who actually talks about really what's the development of the second half of life really mm-hmm. about. Right? Gerontologists talk about this too. But what I really like about his work is he offers a framework that builds off of that old one and then says, this is where the shift comes in. And maybe this is what that author in that Substack article was getting at. Mm-hmm. And that is the most successful, happiest people in the second half of life are the people who seem to find less and less value and less desire to be admired and desired mm-hmm. and have moved more towards contributing through mentoring, creating, being useful, mm-hmm. right? So what would happen right now, for any of us, for you, for me, Ashley, for anybody listening, if we reframed life less about being admired and desired and more about being useful and contributing, mm-hmm. because in the end, all those other things collapse, right? Women yeah. lose the ability to bear children. Everybody's skin changes. Everybody's right. bodies change. Everybody's ability to even provide and do hard work anymore, mm-hmm. right? People's knees fall apart, their shoulders, they have injuries, right? All these things, those things change. Income changes, strength changes, roles change, bodies change, children grow up, careers end. These are identity questions. What I'm talking about is a complete redefining. This is what Eric Erickson's talking about. Complete redefining about that. An identity doesn't have to be built around your creativity mm-hmm. or what you contribute or how you mentor or how you spend your time. It doesn't have to be any of those things. It can be actually just you. Mm-hmm. In that sense, that's where I've always run into trouble with this notion of identity. Because that's created too. Mm-hmm. You, Ashley, me, JD, Nathan, sitting behind the board, all of you listening to all this, before you have an identity, you're you.
1: Right.
0: Whatever words can describe it or can't describe it. Right. Mm-hmm. You asked it before, why isn't that enough? Mm-hmm. And I think in that article, she used an example of a woman, in the very beginning of the article, this woman mm-hmm. who walked into a conference she was at, older, who just had that vibe of, I am beyond all of this. I'm not, yeah. you know, looked good, but she was so striking. People were drawn to her because mm-hmm. she was unburdened of all this stuff. Mm-hmm. She'd already worked past it, moved past it, and she was free mm-hmm. in that sense. I would say she's free of this whole notion of what is my identity. Doesn't care anymore.
1: No. I would agree.
0: Yeah, that seems to me to be a much more effective way to live our lives mm-hmm. than worrying about whatever these identity pieces are.
1: Right.
0: Yeah.
1: Well, and like, I think sometimes the stress and the worry and the pressures come from in your 20s and 30s, 40s, and probably even into your 50s mm-hmm. a bit is because that value kind of paves the way, so to speak, of where you think life is going to take you. Mm-hmm. You know, so if you have these abilities, if you are beautiful, if you stand out some way, doors are going to open for you.
0: Yeah.
1: Like life is going to hand you things.
0: Yeah, it'll get easier.
1: Yeah, it'll get easier. People will see you and they're like, she's so valuable. I want to take care of her. I just want to make sure she's totally taken care of and I want it to be me that does that. Mm-hmm. You know, or like women will look at men like, I want to be taken care of. That's the one that's probably going to do it for me.
0: Right.
1: And then they track that one down and try and steal him from somebody else.
0: And look what happens if that's where you stay. Mm-hmm. You stay there as those people inevitably change mm-hmm. physically, emotionally, every other way, economically. Then all of a sudden those standards that all drew them together in the first place are no longer viable.
1: Yeah.
0: Right. Because they haven't been invested in the things that actually happen mm-hmm. as you get older.
1: Well, that's why, like, I've always heard, you know, like, if you get married or if you have a partner for life, you know, like, they should be your standard of beauty. Mm. They should be. Mm. Not whatever society says or what mm-hmm. your innate by default is some people prefer blonde, some people prefer, you know, brunettes or whatever your preference is, tall, short, whatever. And it's like, no, who your partner is, if you have one, that is your new standard.
0: Yeah.
1: And that's your standard for life, because as you're spending your life with them, their value grows so much.
0: Hopefully.
1: And it's not, well, yes, I mean, and it's not just because they sleep next to you and you wake up every day and they're there and they made lunch. But it's because you have bore witness to who they have evolved into, yeah, if they're the type that does evolve.
0: And you need two people doing the same
1: thing.
0: Yeah, right.
1: And that's the gift, is you get to witness that.
0: Exactly. Okay, let's go ahead and take a break, because I have some thoughts on this.
1: Oh.
0: Right? As not a surprise to you.
1: Shocker.
0: We're going to take our second break. When we come back, though, before we launch into this and start talking about some practical things you can do in your own life with this topic, we will have our weekly segment. This week it is the 2 Minutes of Terror. You're going to want to stick around for this one. We will see you back here in just a moment.
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2: Hello.
0: We are talking about lots of stuff.
1: A spicy topic.
0: Spicy. Yeah, it's been good. In the spirit of spicy, let's add terror to the mix. And it is now time for our weekly segment where Ashley and I are going to take a couple minutes each to talk about something that happened this week, what we learned from it, and share a little bit about it with each other and with you, for the sake of vulnerability, which is a key in building resilience and connection, which are the keys to building a better life. Here we go. 2 minutes.

0: that voice was in Nathan's head a minute ago when that wasn't working. Oh, no.
1: That was him doing a voiceover?
0: Yeah, and I didn't allow there to be dead air so he could just edit it out later. So sorry, Nathan, threw you under the bus there, but I was pretty good. All right.
1: It's okay. I picked him up.
0: It's all right. Okay.
1: All right.
0: Ashley, what was your terror this week?
1: So it is, what are we, in July? And it's, you know, this is like the month of summer where it's really kicked off, right? Sun's out, fourth happened.
0: Sun's
1: like,
0: out, guns out.
1: Sure.
0: Most people don't
1: have guns anymore. It's really sad. Anyways, and, you know, the barbecues are rolling. The food is everywhere. Like, people are just having a great time. You're out on a boat. You're going to shows.
0: Plus, we had the World Cup this year, which added a whole other element to it. That was gnarly.
1: Always the sports with you. Anyways,
0: great.
1: So my terror is I've just, like, kind of looked back over the month, and I'm like, I've caught myself so many times eating things that I don't normally eat that are not good for me.
0: Oh.
1: And I don't know why this is a terror necessarily, but maybe just because, like, I've had a short, condensed period of, like, I'm out trying, like, new things or whatever, but a lot of it's, like, not great, healthy food.
0: Right.
1: You know? But I'm like, oh, that looks really good. Like, let me try it. And then all of a sudden, I'm, like, indulging in all this stuff. Now, there's nothing wrong with indulging, but you have to accept the fact it will change your physique.
0: Yeah, and you got to, you're going to have to work through
1: it. Yeah, or your body may not, like, enjoy what you're putting in. So
0: I'm going to speak for all our listeners and say I want to know what some of these things are that you were indulging in.
1: Really?
0: I do.
1: We can talk about it. But anyway, so it was like good food, but at one point I was like, Ashley, you don't have to try like everything, okay? Like, there needs to be an end here. But I will say one thing I did try that was actually really good. Bombay Burgers in Seattle.
0: Really?
1: Yes. It was a mix between like burgers and Indian food. It was awesome.
0: Wow.
1: Yes.
0: Interesting.
1: I didn't even know the place existed.
0: Yeah.
1: And I found it. Because I was in Capitol Hill and I was hungry.
0: Must be really interesting, a burger place that's Indian influenced.
1: Yes.
0: Considering beef is an interesting element.
1: It was very delicious.
0: Awesome.
1: Anyway, so be in the neighborhood. But
0: okay.
1: Yeah.
0: All right.
1: That was good.
0: Free shout out to them. That's nice. Okay. Mine is a little more graphic than this. Okay. Now, you remember a few weeks ago,
1: With your short toilet?
0: No.
1: Oh.
0: Not directly. But we're in the same neighborhood.
1: What's wrong with the shower?
0: No, it's not that neighborhood. Now that I have health insurance, I've had to sign up to do all the things I should have done when I was 50.
1: Are you having a colonoscopy?
0: I am having a colonoscopy.
1: Congrats!
0: Thank you. Yay!
1: They're not bad. I've had one.
0: Okay.
1: When I was 7.
0: You were 7?
1: Yeah.
0: Whoa.
1: I had to have a surgery.
0: Okay.
1: They had to do a colonoscopy to check things out.
0: Well, sure. That makes sense. But that's not age-related.
1: Sorry,
0: one.
1: Not to steal your thunder.
0: No.
1: I'm excited for you, but they're not terrible.
0: Don't say thunder when it comes to... Well, come
1: on. I'm not stealing
0: don't
1: that.
0: Say, don't say thunder. Yeah. Finally did
1: down
0: it.
1: Under.
0: Put down under. The jokes write themselves when it comes to the bum. Okay. So, yeah, that's... My terror isn't so much... about that, because I've talked to enough people like you don't even, you know, it's not even, that's not the problem.
1: No,
0: it's not.
1: It's
0: the prep.
1: The prep's worse.
0: Yeah, the prep's worse. Oh, so
1: when is this?
0: I've got to go through. It's a little ways off here. But my terror was I finally did that, you know, and my sister has been on me for years. She's like, you got to do this. Almost every time I talk to her. So you booked it yet? No. So have you booked it yet? No. Have you booked it yet? No. When are you going to? I don't know. When are you going to? I don't know. When are you going to? Soon. Leave me alone.
1: Oh,
0: will you shut up? Right? I
1: mean, are you going to like make her like a little ticket voucher that says you get the ability to drive me to my appointment as like a guest?
0: Well, she lives in another state, so she'd have to come do that.
1: But
0: I tell you,
1: she'll fly over.
0: I tell you what she is going to get, and she's not going to have any choice, and I'm going to send her like a flash video of the whole thing and go, here, you get to experience this because you were bugging me. Here's proof that I did it. That's a little brother thing to do.
1: I need to see that.
0: It has nothing to do with her needing to see it. It has to do with her going to see it because that's what little brothers do.
1: You're still a little brother at 52.
0: Absolutely a little brother. I got to get my licks in where I can. Yeah.
1: Does she listen to this show?
0: She does.
1: Oh, no.
0: She does.
1: She going to know?
0: Maybe.
1: Uh-oh.
0: But I can find different ways to get it to her. She won't expect it. My sister doesn't, you know. If I send her something, oh, my gosh, this is so funny. Right? And she'll think it's a meme or something, and she'll open it up, and all of a sudden she'll be like, what is this? And it's like, this is JD's colonoscopy. I'll do something like that. So then that'll be a triumph that I'll share.
1: Oh, I can't wait for that.
0: Anyway,
1: we need to have her on as a guest.
0: Oh, jeez. My sister is a guest. Oh man, story time. Yeah, it'd be fun.
1: That sounds like a birthday episode.
0: She's super
1: for you.
0: Fun. She's super fun. Yeah. It's actually, if she came on here, she would crush, because she's like a silent assassin. She is so smart. My sister is so smart and has like the best, like underlying sense of humor where it's just like sliding the dagger in.
1: And she has you as her brother. She so does. Again, oh, yeah, you would
0: I'm
1: not
0: a blunt instrument.
1: Survive.
0: Yeah. Yeah. Yeah. She's an elegant ballerina in life. I'm a rock tumbling down a hill. That's the difference between the two of us. And I love her. Great. Anyway. Okay. So, Anne, if you're listening, I finally did it. So can you just please shut up now? Thank you. I love you. See you soon. Call Mom. She misses you. Okay. All right. You ready?
1: Yeah.
0: Can you get back to things now? Okay, yeah. That was interesting.
1: Compose the rock.
0: What are we talking about? All right. Okay. So here's Ashley. This is the interesting thing to me. Talking about what's so interesting about getting older, when these messages, we start to outlive them, right? Mm-hmm. We start to notice that we are no longer in the prime, as it's described, right, of these expectations. What's interesting is that we all, as we get older, and we can choose to start doing this anytime, but it's amazing how the people that are moving beyond those expectations tend to show more of the personality traits and qualities that we admire just in general.
1: Mm-hmm.
0: More perspective on life, more patience, better ability to listen, humility, discernment, wisdom. We laud all of those things. And yet, the people that tend to show those the most are the ones who've already moved past mm-hmm. or are being seen to move past these things. So then becomes the question, isn't the sooner that we start thinking about those things, which leads to creativity, focusing on usefulness, mentoring, mm-hmm. giving back, serving, all those things, cultivating different ways of doing things, enjoying beauty for the sake of beauty, right? The sooner we do that and start doing that in life, mm-hmm. the sooner we can break free of those things that really, when you think about it, those expectations for women, those pressures for men, all they do is make us miserable, because there's no discernible end to when you've actually proven that.
1: Very true.
0: There isn't. The goalposts keep getting moved, mm-hmm. right?
1: Yeah, they do.
0: And, you know, I remember my grandfather used to say to me all the time, well, there's always somebody with more money than you. Mm-hmm. There's always someone more pretty than you. There's always somebody more athletic than you, right? So the standard never can be met in the first place.
1: Mm-hmm.
0: And yet all those things I just put forward, perspective, patience, listening, humility, discernment, wisdom, there is no single definition of that.
1: Mm-hmm.
0: None. There's no moving goalposts. Those are what they are, right? Because they're unique to each person rather than this larger standard. And to me, that's what's interesting. So like, for example, instead of us asking, how attractive am I still? How successful am I? What if we started asking, what am I becoming? And that became the driving factor.
1: It's a great question.
0: Yeah. It changes it automatically for me, right? The question. I stop worrying about those other things,
1: mm-hmm.
0: right?
1: Mm-hmm.
0: One of the reasons why I think we do this show is because this is a show about what are we becoming.
1: Right.
0: We're exploring that in real time.
1: Obviously.
0: And, you know, an interesting thing, we don't always know, right? Mm-hmm. To clue listeners in, viewers, you don't always know. We're just kind of going through life together and talking about it,
1: yeah.
0: right? And with different circles,
1: mm-hmm.
0: right? We live different lives and, you know, they intersect, they overlap yeah. because we're friends. But that's what's interesting about it, is we're kind of just
1: bumping along,
0: right? Right? So it raises those larger questions. So when we talk about practical

0: Notice where your worth is. And so, for example, ask yourself this question. I feel most valuable when... My answer is, I feel most valuable when I am sitting in a conversation with somebody and they are sharing something with me, whether it's a coaching situation or not, where they're sharing something with me because they want my perspective, mm-hmm. or they need a space to do that and I can provide that. Mm-hmm. That's when I feel most valuable. Mm-hmm. When do you feel most valuable?
1: Mm.
0: I know it's a surprise question.
1: I mean, no, just like when I'm helping people.
0: Yeah.
1: When I'm truly helping somebody either grow a little bit further into more of who they want to be.
0: Mm. That's a really good way to put it.
1: Is usually where I feel very, very good.
0: Mm-hmm. What's interesting is those answers have nothing to do with appearance, income, career, parenthood, performance, or approval. Those are the main drivers of those other ones, mm-hmm. right? And then, of course, you know, we ask ourselves, you know, another question to ask ourselves is, what happens if my life changes? Something changes.
1: Mm-hmm.
0: You know, I met a person the other day who about 5 years ago was in a really

0: person in kind of some pretty kind of high profile circles, mm-hmm. right? Fashion, influencing, that type of thing. And the car accident changed them fundamentally, right? Physically, there were scars. Emotionally, there were scars. They lost the ability to move everything 100%, right, the way they could before. And I was talking with them about that, and they were one of those people who were sharing these things with me where I felt useful, right, mm-hmm. where I feel most valuable. And what they said was really interesting is one, there was an odd gift in that as they got past through the rehab, realized they were going to live, then had to confront the reality that things weren't going to be the same. Mm-hmm. That while there was some sadness with that, they also expressed the fact that they were liberated from all these expectations so much sooner in life and felt they could actually discover something about themselves that would be useful.
1: Oh, that's cool.
0: To them and to others, mm-hmm. rather than just, you know, hopefully staying current in social media, mm-hmm. right? Which is fame is what we always talk about. Everybody gets 15 minutes of fame. It's like 15 seconds.
1: Yeah. Yeah. Because our attention spans are short.
0: Right.
1: So.
0: It's just interesting. And, you know, and so it's something yeah. that I've always encouraged with my younger male clients is like the sooner you can be discovering those things, hopefully without a major accident, mm-hmm. hopefully with, the better off you might be. Because then you get to expand your portfolio of really who you are and what you're about, mm-hmm. right?
1: Oh, that's 100%. And that is something that I would encourage people to strive for, is to not pigeonhole yourself into one identity. Now, this happens a lot, I know, with women when they become a mother.
0: Yeah.
1: Right? They forget that they're a wife. They forget that they're an individual. They forget that they might be a daughter, a sister, you know. Have somebody in, like, they're a friend in a circle of people.
0: And, yeah.
1: And that's because their focus is, their whole point for a period of time is to keep this new little thing alive that is completely reliant on only them alone.
0: Mm-hmm.
1: So it's a big deal. But, you know, it just, you can get stuck in that and then you forget who you are. And how do you do life if you don't even know who you are? But, I mean, that can also happen to men, too.
0: Yeah.
1: They are only a COO. They are only a husband. They are only
0: an athlete.
1: Like, yes, an athlete and an artist or whatnot. And it's like, just don't forget who you are and that there are so many things about you that make you you.
0: Mm-hmm.
1: And maybe there aren't. Maybe you haven't done a lot to grow yourself.
0: Mm-hmm.
1: And you literally are only the occupation that you are and the role that you play in your home. And if that is it, I would question, are you happy and satisfied and feel fulfilled?
0: Mm-hmm.
1: I guess the answer is probably no.
0: Probably no. Because those things always change. Mm-hmm. They can change. And in the end, those identity things, and that's true, right? Identities and, how, for lack of a better term, these can change over time, right? You know, it's, we're all lots of things. Ashley and I both have identities, I guess, in our workplace.
1: Mm-hmm.
0: We do podcasts. I write. You whoop people's asses on the mats on a regular basis. You know, you're a daughter. I'm a son. I'm an uncle. I'm a writer. You know, there, we have all these things. Then we have the things that we like,
1: mm-hmm.
0: right? We have the things that we do. We have the things that we dream about. We have the things that we notice, mm-hmm. right? We have the traits that show up. We are, and that's what's funny. Identity in some ways has to be visible.
1: Mm-hmm.
0: You know, for other people to talk about your identity or for us to talk about it.
1: Yeah.
0: When so much of what defines us is what's happening when nobody's watching.
1: Oh, 100%.
0: Yeah, you know.
1: I mean, that's who you really are.
0: It's really who you are. Right. Exactly. You know, so to me, I think that big question, like you just said, what happens when we stop focusing so much on the validation and we start focusing more on what's inspiring, on the inspiration of things?
1: Mm-hmm.
0: Okay. Wow. We run out of time already?
1: We've run out of time.
0: We've run out of time. Holy
1: Hit
0: cow.
1: The mark. That
0: Hit
1: was
0: the
1: a
0: mark.
1: Great episode.
0: Wow.
1: Thanks
0: okay.
1: Thanks for
0: yeah.
1: laughing along with us.
0: Yeah, thank you. Yeah, thanks for sitting with that. Yeah, and thank you so much, Ashley, for bringing that in. And we'll put the link for that in the show notes
1: yeah.
0: for that piece.
1: Yeah,
0: I
1: yeah.
0: think it'd be good for people to read. All right. Well, thank you again for joining us for this episode of Staying Power. We'll be back next week. 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Thank you for your support. Thank you, Nathan, behind the board. Thank you, everybody. We'll be back next week with another episode. We hope to see you then. I am JD.
1: I'm Ashley.
0: We will see you soon, everybody. Take care.
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3: Well, good afternoon. Eric Ryder here with you on KKNW. As we approach 5 o'clock, it's time for a quick look at our traffic. Southbound I-5 from North Gateway right on down to 520 is stop and go at this hour. We've got heavy traffic at Tukwila on down to Des Moines and slow in the south end Federal Way through 5. Now, quick look at northbound I-5, seeing slowing around Swift Avenue, again approaching I-90 on up to the 520 interchange, and heavy from North Gateway on up to 523. Slowing around Malbec Terrace and Linwood, and then heavy from 526 all the way up to Marysville. Southbound 405, congestion now through Bellevue and Newcastle. Northbound finding heavy traffic in Tukwila and Renton, and then some scattered delays from 520 on up through the Kirkland area. Both Lake Washington bridges now seeing slowing westbound at the midspan of the bridge, and I-90 right on Mercer Island finding heavy traffic just south of 80th Avenue Southeast, where there's a disabled vehicle blocking the right lane.
4: 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Firefighters have reached some containment as they fight the